0: And I think everybody's looking forward to it.
1: Yeah, we spent so much time always wondering if there ever would be a ballpark. And it really, as you said, that week was so amazing because you go there and I got to put a bolt in with John Fisher and you're just like, this thing's real, man. It's real. I mean, we've waited so long. But I, you know, for someone like yourself who held it down at the Coliseum for so long, it had to be really special for you walking in, knowing that you're back with the organization and you're going to be a part of it.
0: Well, not only that, I mean, from the time I was there, even reading about it was Fremont, it was San Jose, it was multiple places in Oakland, and all of them never came to fruition. And then when you actually stand there and look at that ballpark, it's going to be spectacular. You really kind of get the chills and know this thing is going to ramp back up again. You're seeing with signings for some of these guys, obviously the injuries have been awful here this year, but the expectations were a little bit more this year and will lead up to that ballpark, and that's a good thing.
2: Yeah, do you see this like a ramping up process, Bob? I mean, we all thought that the start of the season of the year, when, of course, the injuries weren't so prolific, the team got off to a great start. I mean, anticipation was high. It's not like it was the previous year. The team has really taken a step forward. Do you see when this team is healthy? I mean, you think about the core of that lineup, if they're back. My God, this is an incredible offensive team.
0: There's no doubt. And it's also given the opportunities for guys like Kuroda Grauer and Henry Bolte. And, you know, there's athleticism coming, too. DeVries is coming. You know, he'll be here at some point, too. So it's not just the team that you've seen kind of in the past where on base and slug. There's some athleticism there, too. Unfortunately, it got derailed by injuries this year. But I don't think that you know, everybody in that room in there and everybody in the organization still knows that this is going to be a good thing going forward.
1: You're not managing, which that's what you do. Like, you've been sitting around. I know there was a time back in the day with the Mets that you did a little front office, but what has it been like for you to sit back and to watch baseball and observe this? You've observed the minor leagues. What's this transition been like for you?
0: It's different. You know, I did, like you said, I spent a year, I think it was 2010, with the Mets doing front office stuff and scouting and more big league teams. So it's not like it's foreign territory for me. But just be able to watch this from afar, you get a little different perspective when you're there every single day watching it. Sometimes you can't see the forest or the trees. We talked before about, you know, I get to talk to Mark every couple weeks or so forth and give him a little bit of different perspective. It's a different perspective for me, too, you know, watching this thing from a different venue.
2: Yeah, Bob, and from your perspective of, you know, you had an excellent career and obviously an amazing managerial career as well. How do you assess a guy? I know it's easy, a guy like Nick Kurtz, he's hurt now. But I think the underrated part of his game is how good he is defensively. He's as good, Bob, as I've seen over there in my career. He's fantastic at first base. He's got a great throwing arm, which I think is an undervalued part of first base as well. But how good, where is the ceiling on this guy?
0: You know what? This is one of a kind.
2: Yeah.
0: Probably a generational type of player. And like you said, you know, I'm glad you said that about his defense because he's worked so hard on it with Bobby Crosby and he's gotten better and better and better. And he runs the base as well, too.
2: He does.
0: I mean, you're not going to put a guy in a leadoff spot that can't run the bases, too. So there isn't anything this guy can't do. Unfortunately, he's in a position right now where he's not getting to play and the team feels it. But, you know, you talk about McGuire and guys like that. I mean, that's kind of his comps.
2: Yes, I agree.
1: In your career, you know, when you think about a manager, you don't always have people to talk to that you can trust, right? You hope there is, but they're not always. Mark Hotze worked for you, and you're now here. You're able to talk to him. I'm not going to say it's like a mentorship, but it's like if he's got something he needs, you understand what he's going. If there's anybody who understands what he's going through, it's you. How do you think you've been able to help him? Because obviously you guys have a very good relationship.
0: Yeah, look, I mean, it. I told you before, Phil Garner told me, once you start managing, you're gonna. It's a lonely island, and nobody can explain it to you until you actually do it. And, you know, there'll be some really tough games, and I'll send Mark a text, and he'll send me back, only you know how I feel right now. And that's the way it is with managers.
1: That's a lonely island. It's still
0: depressing.
1: Is. Yeah.
0: It really is, but it also can be great, too. It's just I want to be there supportive for them when times – because a lot of times, you know, guys don't want to try to speak to the manager, you know, when things are going poorly because you could bite somebody's head off or, you know, it's the manager. So being in that role and knowing what he's experiencing, I think he probably receives it a little better for
2: yeah.
0: me.
2: Hey, Bob, all the changes that happen in baseball, I know we're all getting used to it. We're kind of accepting that this is a game that's evolving. Couple of them for myself, like the guy on second base, I don't know if I can ever go without one in extra innings, and maybe a couple other ones I'm good with, but what's your assessment on how this is going? I mean, when the NFL came with, you know, under the hood and got going pretty fast, it was okay then. You want to get the play right for sure, but what's your assessment on all the changes?
0: I've probably been against 90% of them when they've come out, and now I'm for 90% of it.
2: That's the way I've looked at it, too.
0: And being a manager, you would think the runner on second base is, that's not what baseball's all about.
2: I'm never going to accept that one.
0: But you know what? When you're going through bullpen arms like you do nowadays, you lose a 13 or 14 inning game, it affects you for 3, 4, 5 days down the road.
2: Yeah.
0: And all the way until probably a next off day.
2: Mm-hmm.
0: So I understand that, and honestly, I'm good with it too, because bullpens are used more now than they've ever been.
2: Yeah, that's true.
1: And when you do post game shows, it's the greatest rule of all time.
2: We get it, we're gone.
1: Oh,
2: right?
1: My God. If you do like a 17 inning game and you sit, Sax, we'd be sitting here inning after inning. Like the new rule, it helps you get out of there faster.
2: But really, how
1: than
2: many
1: the old
2: 17
1: days?
2: Inning games are there? There's very, very few of those games.
1: Well, you know what? It gets you from the 13, the 12, the 13, because it's usually over.
2: Yeah.
1: You got anything for Sax you want to ask?
0: Look, I played against this guy for quite some time and really admired his career. I mean, when
1: you guys played against each other also in the American League.
2: Yeah, you were Detroit. Weren't you with Detroit?
0: I've been with so many teams.
2: I think it was an end. Yeah, but I remember when we played against you guys when you were with the Giants, of course. Because I grew up a huge Giants and A's fan because I grew up here. And, Bob, I hated the Dodgers growing up. I mean, I hated them with a passion.
0: I know that feeling.
2: Yeah, you know that feeling. Yeah. I hated them, too. But then, when you get on the organization, of course, you're playing against your rivals, one of the teams that you love. I mean, that was a kind of hard thing to get used to right off the bat. But, of course, you get entrenched in the team that you're with, and it just goes the way it goes, But
0: true.
2: But
0: But you had feelings for it before. And then, when you talk about our careers, he was actually good. So a little different.
1: He was really good.
0: I got to watch.
2: So you were too, Bob.
0: I got to watch a lot of games from the bench and watch him play. So a little difference when you talk about our careers.
2: I remember one time I took a pitch, Bob, and you were catching. And it was a three.
0: Must have been a day game.
2: I'm not sure, but it was a 3-2 pitch. It was a good pitch, and I'm glad I took it. It was just off for a ball, and I had a good take on it. I didn't flinch on it, which I usually did. And I remember catching it, looking it in the glove, and looking up at your mask, and you said, "Really? You said that to me."
0: Because I'm swinging at that thing when it's 15 feet before it
2: gets there. That's because I usually am too. But he said that. That was a compliment, by the way. Thank you for saying that.
1: I love it. I think this is going to be great.
2: Yeah.
1: NBC, 6 o'clock.
2: Yeah.
0: Looking forward to it.
1: Yeah.
0: I'm a little nervous.
1: All right.
0: Yeah.
1: Really?
0: Every day I walked out of the dugout, I was nervous, which is a good thing.
2: Yeah.
0: It's exciting.
1: Well, it means something to
0: them.
1: That's why I tell my kids when they're nervous, I say, it means something.
2: Yeah, it's true. Bob, were you nervous when you came up to bat?
0: Yeah. I was nervous. You know what? I try to formulate a plan in the on-deck circle.
2: Same here. Yeah.
0: I'd get to the plate, I'd say, all right, and I was never an on-base guy. I mean, when you play once every 4 or 5 days, you're going to get your hacks, right?
2: You played.
0: Backup catcher is a good fastball hitter, especially early in the count. And I'd say, you know what, this guy's command's not very good. I'm going to take a few pitches here. Next thing you know, I swing at the first pitch, I ground out to short, and I'm running back to the dugout going, what just happened? So
2: I've done that a million times, going back to the dugout screaming, I'm not going to say it's a family show.
0: Right. Yeah.
1: Well, a couple of things we're going to get into this week, and it's one thing that came off an article yesterday by Ken Rosenthal, and I think we're a great example, 12 through 14, 18 through 20, is there's this narrative in our game that you want to draft and develop pitching. And I'm like, yeah, that sounds great, but when you look at all the top teams in baseball, the majority of the starters were not drafted by the teams. Nobody's closer was drafted by that team. I hate to break it to you. This is just the reality of baseball. If we go back to what we were seeing in 12 and 13, I mean, we didn't draft Bartolo Colon or Brandon McCarthy. Scott Kazmir came from the Sugarland Skeeters to Jared Parker to Tommy Malone. Balfour coming out to close was not Doolittle. None of these Doolittle was drafted as a first baseman. It's just, but we just saw it with the Rays. You see it with the. We went through the majority of teams. I mean, mean, it's just to acquire pitching, you got to be really savvy about how you're doing it. But if you think you're just going to draft a bunch of guys and they're going to get promoted, it's really not how the game roster construction works these days.
0: You look at the 12 you start the year with every team in the big leagues. You look at the 12 you start with, it doesn't look anything like it at the end.
2: Yeah.
0: How many do you think you cycle through? I remember when we played, you know, you had a 40-man roster. If you went through 35, 40 guys, that was a lot.
2: Yeah.
0: Now every team goes through 50, 60, sometimes yeah. over that.
1: We'll have over 800, yeah. 800 yeah. pitchers this year.
2: Wow.
1: In baseball for the third wow. straight year. Over 800. Wow. Think about how different the Giants' rotation is now from when you were just managing it. It's already changed dramatically.
0: Mm-hmm. Yeah, I don't watch many Giant games right now. I watch mostly A's games. So
1: yeah, they're not doing well anyway. So
0: take your word for it.
1: I won't go there. I can't stand them. I'm glad they're in last place. All right, gentlemen, it's going
2: to
1: be fun.
2: Yep, looking forward to it.
1: I can't wait. We're going to have a good time. It's Friday. It's Saturday, Sunday. Bob Melvin makes his television debut, three-time manager of the year, with the two-time World Series champion, Steve Sachs. So now, relax, go get powdered up, massage, whatever you celebrities do before the show.
2: Yeah.
1: And then,
2: I mean, we're celebrities, Bob. How about
0: I don't know what is powder
2: know,
0: up. Is
2: I don't know.
1: Yeah. Oh, yeah, you don't realize.
2: Tammy Wynette had a song about powdering up, but that's all I know.
1: We have a whole makeup crew for you, green room and everything. Yeah, it's going to be perfect. So we'll see you guys at 6 o'clock.
2: Yep. See
1: all
2: you
1: right.
2: then.
1: All right. Oh, by the way, we have the Marcotte show today. Remember doing that every single week?
0: Oh, yeah. Look, post games are not foreign to me. It's a little different, but post games are not foreign to me.
1: Well, you have to talk after every single
0: Correct.
1: Game.
0: Yeah, and sometimes you're not in the mood to do it.
1: Is there ever a time where you can go, not today?
0: No.
2: Yeah.
0: No.
2: Yeah.
1: What would they
0: I've
1: do?
0: I've thought about it. I don't know. It's a good question.
1: Like, are they going to handcuff you and bring you in there in front of the microphone?
0: Probably.
2: And I never thought that was fair to actually have the manager there and just take the arrows all the time. I mean, that's what leaders do, but to have them there every game and have to explain, well, what did you think? What were you thinking about? I mean, to go into what you might have done and what they're going to try to speculate. I mean, come on. I just think it's a bit intrusive. Let him be with his team.
0: Part of the job, unfortunately.
2: Yeah, that's true. It's
1: well, the way it is today. It is the only sport that you will talk before and after every single. It's the before part that's so rare. Like, obviously, everybody in basketball, hockey, and the NFL, but an NFL coach does not do a full-on scrum before an NFL game. He only does it after. You're the only one that has to do before
0: and it's
1: and
0: 162.
1: After.
2: Yeah.
1: What if you just went, I'm Bob Melvin, and I'm not coming today?
0: I should have thought of that a while ago.
1: I should have brought that up to you. All right, gentlemen, you're off the hook. We will see you at 6 o'clock.
2: Yep.
1: All right, earlier today, we had a chance to sit down with the skipper of the Athletics, Mark Kotze. Here is our conversation. It's Friday. It's time for the Mark Kotze Show. Time now for the Mark Kotze Show, brought to you by Folsom Lake Ford. Kotz, how are you?
3: I'm okay. We had a good day off yesterday. It was a good break. And I think the guys are coming back in here. There's a lot of energy in the building today.
1: 41 games left. It's been a long season. How important is it for a day off for yourself, your staff, your players? Like, get away from baseball. Get your feet up. Relax. Be in air conditioning and just hang out.
3: Yeah. I don't know about the air conditioning part, but, yeah, I think, to clear your mind, obviously, like you said, it's been a challenging season to this point. There's no hiding that. I think over the last 2 months, we've really kind of been hit in the face quite a few times with different things, different challenges. But yesterday was, again, any day off is a good day to reset your mind and refocus and know that, like you said, we've got a 41-game stretch here to finish out the year that we want to go out and play good baseball in.
1: Yeah, last week was very emotional. We didn't have a Mark Kotze show because of everything that went down with the mutual parting between the general manager and the team. Obviously, you've known David for a long, long time, a lot of your entire baseball life. Just talk about the news. It had to be tough for you.
3: Yeah, it was definitely a tough day. Addressing the club in Boston in the locker room wasn't easy for me. Obviously, David and I, like you said, go back to the beginning of our relationship started in 2004 when the A's traded for me as a player. We were both young, still in the game. And we built a friendship from that point forward. So it's never easy losing a friend, losing someone that I enjoyed working with. And I think we all can say that. One of the best leaders of an organization, just with his ability to connect with people, and really have the heartbeat and of that group that he's run for so long. You know, change can be good, but it's definitely not easy to go through.
1: And the message to the team was emotional for you. Obviously, everything that was happening on that day, and I love how you talked about, and you can expand on it for us, about how you mentioned a lot of these guys, they got to the big leagues because he believed in you.
3: Yeah, there's no question about this roster. On the position player group side that he drafted, these guys gave them an opportunity to be professional baseball players. Obviously, you know, he's traded for guys in that room. He's acquired guys in that room via waiver wire or free agency. So we do owe him, you know, this season we got to go out and win as many games as we can, obviously. There's a lot to be thankful for what he provided for them and for me and for all of us in this organization.
1: And how important is it for the players to know, because obviously you're signed here long term, you're signed to go into Vegas, to let them know that, hey, Mark Kotze is a part of this process going forward. I'm going to be here. I'm here to still lead you guys.
3: Well, that's correct. And I think for me, the biggest thing is, you know, we're all in this together, and it's been a challenge. It's been difficult. This season has been probably the hardest season to go through in my tenure here, based on obviously results, but also with the amount of injuries we've incurred. They continue to stack up, which presents its own sets of challenges. But we're going to get through this. There's light on the other side of this for sure. And you know, that's the optimistic outlook of it is we're gonna get through it and we're gonna win.
1: And remember, A's Cast is here with you, Kotz.
3: Oh, I know A's Cast is always gonna be here.
1: We're gonna get through this thing together. You know, I was thinking about it last night. You know, when you talk about the injuries, and we're always showing on NBC the graphic of all the guys hurt. You're just like, yeah, you forget Brent Rooker played all 162 games last year. Like, what's it like just sitting, you know, you're trying to make out a lineup and to think about all the guys that are out? Is it just...
3: Well, I looked at it the other day, and, you know, we had Rooker, I think, for 49 total games. I think we've had Kurtz for 99 games. We've had Lang for in or around 99 games, so 100 games. Wilson missed 3 weeks. Soderstrom missed 11 days. You know, Severino's been out since May 28th. Or before. So the bulk of the club and what we needed to really rely on to improve from last year, we just haven't had it together. Now, that's not an excuse to not be able to go out and win major league games. You know, as I said, these last 2 months, you know, we definitely have fallen short in that area of being able to win games. But again, you know, we show up every day with the positive mindset that we're going to go out and improve and win as many as we can.
1: All right, here's a major positive for me, because I loved him ever since he came up, got out to an unbelievable start, and then just battled with injuries, and it changed his swing, and things just changed. But we knew inside that Zach Gelof was a big, powerful athlete with a lot of speed. Now, obviously, we didn't know what this year was going to be, because you wouldn't have gotten out and gone Jeff McNeil if you thought he was going to be fine. He did have to prove himself, and Zach Gelof has done that. Now he's had some flukish injuries, but just how proud are you of him, the way he's battled through adversity, and he's a dynamic athlete, but he's learned from the failure.
3: Yeah, that's the biggest thing. That's the best statement you could have made right there, is that we have to learn from the failure. And Zach is one player that's made a ton of adjustments, especially through this offseason. He's talked openly about those adjustments, but you can see him as a player. He's always had the confidence. It would have been very easy for him to lose that confidence through a challenging year last year. And he's had some injuries this year that have set him back. So it's great to see him on the field. It's great to have him in the lineup, be able to write his name in that lineup consistently. The versatility has been awesome. You know, we've got a younger roster here now with, you know, guys like Tommy White and Henry Bolte. that we're obviously giving long looks to. So to be able to bounce Zach around in the outfield and the infield, it's been nice to have that flexibility.
1: Speaking of Henry Bolte, got out to a pretty good start, league adjusted. He's now adjusting back. How are you seeing those adjustments for Henry Bolte?
3: Yeah, I think that you said it right. This last week has been a good sign that Henry's making those adjustments that he needs to make. We're continually working with him. I know Darren's done a great job of making some adjustments mechanically, but really just, you know, we don't want to take away from his aggressiveness. He's a really aggressive young player. He's all tools and
1: he's tooled
3: and
1: up.
3: Exciting, right?
1: Yeah. Yeah, he is tooled up. It is really, really impressive. And also, Tyler Soderstrom, I know we've talked about it, just want to go over it again. It's another hit streak for him. He's had these hit streaks. It kind of reminds you, like, if we're going out, we're going in the street and we're playing football against our buddies, and then all of a sudden, like, all your buddies for some reason aren't there, you know, like all your key guys on the block can't show up because their moms won't let them, and all of a sudden you're playing against all these guys. That's kind of got that feel for Tyler, because as we've talked about the injuries, everybody who's usually around his boys are so many of them are hurt. The psychology of that, how tough is that for a player to carry the mail the way he's been doing it?
3: Yeah, no, it can be definitely an issue if Tyler would allow it to be. I mean, he feels that responsibility to be in there. I think him and Jacob both, I've talked about it publicly, that they're both playing through injuries. Jacob, if we all can reflect on why he missed those 3 weeks, it was his shoulder, right?
1: Yeah.
3: That at some point, you know, we're going to address. And, for Tyler, this hip, it comes and goes. So you'll see me manage both of these guys to keep them in the lineup as long as possible to finish the season when they're DHing, when they have to have a day off, when their bodies just can't take the pounding that the season is gone. So, yeah, but for Tyler, it's been great writing his name in the lineup and the production we're getting out of him. It's quiet. It's really quiet, but it's really good.
1: Is Steady Eddie at 24 years old, when he enters his prime, the numbers are going to be absolutely fantastic. Let's end on some pitching. Jacob Lopez is a different guy. Like the last 6-7 starts, whoever that guy is on the mound versus when you sent him back to Las Vegas and he looked lost, you can talk about stuff all you want and we can go over the data. It's just, to me, it's such a mental game. A game of attitude, not trying to survive, trying to win. Just who is that guy we've been seeing on the mound? Because he's been fabulous.
3: Yeah, that's the guy. That's the guy that's in there, and that's the guy that when we sent him down, we had a good long discussion about it, and I think he's come back and made all the necessary adjustments, not just physically like you talk about with his pitches, but with his mindset. And I think, that's for these young starters, the challenge of being a big leaguer. It's being consistent with your routines. It's being consistent with your attitude and your work ethic, right? And I think that all those things now are in line for Jacob. We've got other guys in that locker room that kind of need to make that adjustment. I think Jack Perkins is one of those guys that, you can tell when he goes out on the mound, gives up some hits, that the confidence is lost. So we got to get that back for Jack, and we've got to get him in that mindset that he can go out and dominate games.
1: You need a 1-2 punch. Everybody needs a 1-2 punch, and you got to be feeling like you got that right now going into the future with Ginn and Jump.
3: Yeah, I think Ginn, Jump, and I think Lopez can be a part of that too. So, those are guys that have to be quality starters for us. We understand that, and we're going to give them every opportunity for 41 games to take the ball, go out there, and continue to have that success, and to continue to lead.
1: Good luck this weekend. We'll talk to you next week on the road. The Mark Kotze Show, brought to you by Folsom Lake Ford.
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4: 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A fly ball to center field. Clark going back, still going back near the track, on the track. And Clark reaches up, and Clark robs him of a home run! Oh, what a play by Denzel! He strikes again!
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4: Well, hi, everybody. We're at Sutter Elf Park as we get ready for the Rangers and the Athletics. The Rangers 60-62 coming in, and they find themselves two games back of the Houston Astros, who've been outstanding since the All-Star break. The A's 47-74, 14.5 back in the West. The A's were the Angels passing them up, so the A's have the worst record in baseball, 47-74. We have Martin Gallegos. We have David Feldman. It's time for the roundtable.
6: The Round Table, featuring Martin Gallegos and David Feldman.
4: Hey, we have our round table. We had a very special edition of the round table on Monday, but we have our Friday night traditional round table here at home, as we have David Feldman, the Feldy Files, he's a historian. We have Martin Gallegos, covers the Athletics for MLB.com. And I guess first thing I did was I saw the Rangers at, hovering around that 500 mark at 60-62, and you think of the A's and what might have been, right? The A's were 38-38, playing 200 baseball in their last 45 games. They're 9-36. You think, what could have been, right? You're a 500 team, and you're thinking, hey, we got a real shot out the wild card, Feldy.
7: That's what it would take this year.
4: Yeah.
7: The way the American League is, maybe AL West, a 500 record, you're right in it, and it's not asking too much to be a 500 team. Now, I think we all thought coming in, getting outs this season was going to be an issue, but we weren't worried about the offense. And I think, even when you look back before all the injuries, the offense was never cooking, I think, at the full level. But once the injuries hit, there was just no way to make up for all those losses.
8: Yeah. I mean, I think that was kind of the final nail in the coffin is obviously the injuries. But, yeah, no, Feldy has a point there. The offense never – there was never a point this season it felt like you had everybody going on full cylinders. It was always at the beginning of the year, it was obviously Langoliers who was kind of carrying the team early on. Then you had Kurt start to turn on a little bit. But, yeah, it was never the main guys that you were hoping to be the guys going all at once at the same time. It was kind of spurts here and there. And then, obviously, once the injuries hit, we get the record that you just rattled off here earlier.
4: Look, the three pitchers that pitched well, I talk about Jump and Lopez,
7: the three starters.
4: The three starters, right? The three starters this weekend who put in three quality starts in the last go round. The A's looking at this as kind of a base of what to go on for 2027?
7: I think so. I think this is a lot of what they're hoping these guys can establish pitching, especially pitching here at Sutter Health Park.
4: Yeah.
7: Because it's been atrocious. It's just the pitching has been atrocious here. They've been outscored in home ballparks, including Las Vegas, by 130 runs.

0: it's ridiculous. Other teams can come here and pitch well, and the A's can't. So when you see these three, which right now your top three guys in the rotation take the hill, you got to see them pitch here and pitch well here and establish that they can do that.
1: Yeah, and I think all three of these guys have shown that they can get it done here. You know, and maybe not on a consistent basis, but they have had some success here at times. We've seen that with all three guys. I look forward to whenever one of these three guys pitch, just because you kind of know that these guys, you can count on them probably for next season's rotation. Jacob Lopez still, I think, feels like he has a little bit to earn in this last stretch. I know last year, kind of around this time in August, was when his season ended after that hot stretch that he had. So I think he's looking to kind of finish this year strong, so we could just kind of put the cherry on top. But he's on a nice run right here. But yeah, I'm excited to see jump tonight, especially after what he did in Boston, his last outing. That felt like a big just kind of development moment for him going forward, what he was able to do against that hot Red Sox team at Fenway Park. I mean, that was impressive.
2: Yeah, anytime we open up the Feldy files, Feldy has something for us. He has something for us to think about. And I love, that's one thing when Greg Orr, one of the scouts, came in here and he said, let me ask you a question. He would hold court in here, ask a question. Feldy does that as well. Feldy has something for us today.
0: I do, because this comes from what's happening with the Washington Nationals. Washington Nationals have the all-star shortstop in C.J. Abrams. It's been fantastic. They just announced they are moving him to second base. And Nassim Nunez, one of the fastest players in the league, and what the Nationals claim is their best defensive player, is going to take over at shortstop. So you're taking your all-star second baseman, really one of your faces of the franchises, and you're moving him to second base, which makes me think of the A's situation with Jacob Wilson,
2: yeah,
0: and Jacob and Leo DeVries.
2: Yeah,
0: Wilson with this long errorless streak that's still going. He's been very good at shortstop. Do you see them possibly moving him off shortstop to make way for DeVries?
1: I can see it happening. I think he could definitely handle second base if he needed to. And you just look at kind of the way Jacob Wilson's career has played out in the majors. He's dealt with injuries, you know, since the time he came up. Obviously, this year he's been banged up with the shoulder and the knee. So, you know, we know shortstop is pretty demanding as a position to play every day. And, you know, he's played it well. You know, credit to him. And he's you know, been one of the better defensive shortstops in the league this year. That's, you know, all credit to the work that he's put in to get better. But, yeah, I think you start to factor that in a little bit. You see DeVries, you know, what he's capable of doing at shortstop as well. I know he's played a little bit of third base, but it still seems like majority of his games are still coming at shortstop down there at Double A. So that's going to be an interesting decision here in the not too, you know, distant future, because both those guys are going to be here pretty soon. So that's still something that I think is going to be talked about.
2: Or, and I'm spitballing here a little bit, you have Geloff go to second, Wilson go to third.
0: Yeah, that's interesting. We were just talking about that earlier, about what are they going to do with Geloff.
2: Yeah.
0: Eventually, they got to pick a position for him to play. I think that's what they want to do.
1: Yeah.
0: And whether that's second or third, to me, just, you know, visually, I see Geloff more at third and Wilson at second.
2: Yeah.
0: And then you have Kuroda Grauer.
1: Yep.
2: Right.
0: Who also was very impressive playing here, who looks like he can handle himself at the big league level. Now, we'll have to see when teams adjust to him. We didn't get a chance to see that. Yeah. But first impressions, very strong.
2: Yeah.
0: So they have some decisions to make that way. I think, you know, if you project going into next year, you go, well, second base is open. Third base is open. And if DeVries is pushing, well, maybe that does move Wilson off the shortstop. Yeah. I think it's going to be really interesting when that comes. And how do the A's approach that? Do you have this talk with Wilson? Is that something you want to do? Or do you just tell him, like the Nationals did to C.J. Abrams, you're moving?
1: Yeah, no, that's going to be interesting to play out. I always think about the Padres, and they've got like 9 shortstops on their team, right? And all those guys have moved to different positions.
2: Yeah.
1: That's potentially the thing here. I know Geloff more of third baseman, but, you know, coming up anyways. But, yeah, I think the good thing is all these guys seem to be pretty versatile in what they're able to do. I mean, we've seen Geloff play great outfield defense as well. I think Kuroda Grauer could probably be a utility guy up here who could play the outfield, infield as well. So the good thing with these guys, you can move them around. But, yeah, that'll be interesting with Jacob Wilson, just considering kind of the growth that he's shown as a shortstop. It probably won't be an easy conversation if they do have to do that. But I think, knowing the type of player that he is, I think he'd definitely be probably open to it. But that'll be interesting to see, just, you know, what, as DeVries gets closer, kind of what they do there.
2: Well, it's a good problem to have, setter. I know you. Hey, ladies and gentlemen, Feldy hates that expression. He hates a good problem to have. Oxymoron. It's not true. No, it's not a good problem. It's
0: a problem.
2: It's a problem. Yeah.
0: Problems are inherently bad. That's why, you know.
2: I couldn't wait to say it all day.
0: Good problem. You're going to say good success next?
2: Good success.
0: Instead of composed to bad success? Come on.
2: Exactly. There we go. Hey, sometimes you can sit back and appreciate. I know it's hard with the way the team is going right now, but sometimes you can sit back and appreciate a performance from an opposing pitcher. And Nick Martinez, for what he did, he's been kind of the glue of that, not only just the pitching staff, but the entire team. See, Junior Caminero rooting for him, yelling in the dugout for him to get this complete game, his first nine-inning complete game in his career. But he has got, there's an energy to him. There's a charisma to him, and the stuff is there. He's been really impressive.
0: You know, for watching the three games of the Tampa Bay Rays, I can say they are the most complete team in the American League. You know, Nick Martinez has been a guy who's been pitched for a long time. The first time he pitched in the NCAAs was in 2014. Eric Sogard was your starting second baseman that day. Alberto Callespo was the DH.
2: Yes, in the lineup.
0: But that's how long he's been pitching, and then he went overseas, he went to Japan and pitched, he came back. It's a great story.
2: Yeah.
0: And you see that team. You see the way they react to each other. When the other guy does good, everyone's going crazy. I think Caminero is a big part of that.
2: Yeah.
0: He's like the main cheerleader. You see him coming out of the dugout, getting excited. When the shortstop, Homer,
2: for the guy that pinch hit for him and got the home run,
0: he's just like he's going crazy. It was it's so much fun to see that team and see how they're doing, and they've done it for a lot of years now. Kevin Cash is the manager. How successful they've been, again, not spending a lot of money, but the culture of the Tampa Bay Rays, that was quite something to
2: see. It's like a travel ball team.
1: Yeah, no, I mean, they're such a well-oiled machine over there. No matter what, you know, they lose guys, and it doesn't matter. Guys step in and plays well. Junior Caminero is a superstar, and he looked like it over here. And yeah, I think I like to see that, too, when a superstar is very involved and being an active leader. You see him in the dugout always kind of, you know, making noise, making, you know, things happen for even when he's not on the field. So, you know, I think you look at that team, and I could see them making a deep run in the playoffs, no question. I mean, they got the rotation to do it. They got the offense to do it. And, you know, their bullpen, as, you know, like always, guys who, you know, aren't really household names, but they get the job done. So not many weaknesses over there in Tampa Bay. So, I mean, they've been kind of, you know, firing all cylinders, and I wouldn't be surprised to make a deep run.
0: Yeah, so the bullpen, we didn't even get a chance to see their bullpen.
1: Yeah,
2: that's right.
0: Because they were so good. We didn't see Brian Baker, who's 23 consecutive saves over 30 in the season. I mean, we didn't even see how they're set up late innings. But it's been tremendous. When they get leads, they don't lose. This Texas Ranger team, very similar with the bullpen. When they have leads late, they don't lose.
2: Yeah.
0: They've only lost once this year, having the lead after six innings.
2: And that's a team that's built for the playoffs. Look, when McClanahan comes back, you add him. You have Griffin Jacks, and Griffin Jacks is going to be a two- or three-inning guy in the playoffs, I feel. I think he's a guy who comes out of the bullpen and gives them length out of the bullpen in a playoff game. I mean, they're kind of built for the postseason.
0: And that's, you know, we saw that, you know, 10 years ago, Andrew Miller coming out of the bullpen, being a multiple-inning reliever who could pitch every
2: other
0: day.
2: That kind of changed that whole way they looked at
0: it. It did. And all of a sudden, now you can really have your starter go five.
2: Yeah.
0: Or sometimes even four, but you can still have one guy bridge you to the eighth inning.
2: Right.
0: And a guy who's that good. And Griffin Jacks, obviously, a lot of experience in the bullpen with Minnesota. That's not going to be a hard role for him to fill.
1: No, no question. Like I said, I think that team, you know, we see good teams come into here, you know, but I think for me, all year, of all teams that I've watched, that to me is probably up there with one of the best teams in baseball, no question.
2: Yeah, that's that they are built. I was thinking, is this team built for the postseason compared to a team like the Yankees with their depth and the Red Sox, you know, the way they're playing? But you look at the American League, and that's they're the class of the American League.
0: Yeah, and I also look, going into the postseason, you never want to be a team who relies on home runs to win games.
2: Yeah.
0: Because that doesn't always work in the postseason.
2: Yeah.
0: Pitching's better. You don't get as many home runs. You have to do more of the small things. The Rays do the small things. They hit their share. I mean, they got Caminero. They're going to hit home runs. But they were able to move runners along. Chandler Simpson has become, what a weapon.
2: Yeah.
0: Right? He's the second leading hitter since July 1st. Stephen Kwan is the highest average. And then it's Simpson with his speed and the pressure that he puts on the defense. When he comes up to bat, you just watch how the defense changes. You have to pinch in. The outfield comes in. Holes are open. They put guys in motion. That's how you win in the postseason.
1: Yeah, no, it's interesting how the roster is constructed, because they do have those stars, like you mentioned, but then also, I mean, like you said, the little things, going first to third on balls. I mean, they were doing that all series long. And then their pitching staff as well, I mean, they don't rely on striking guys out. They just pitch to contact, don't give up a lot of hits, get deep into games, as we saw with their rotation. And, you know, not anything flashy, but, I mean, the record speaks for itself. I mean, they're getting the job done every night.
2: Baseball's coming full circle with the running. Baseball's coming back a little bit in that way, Feldy. Don't you agree?
0: It is. People are seeing the advantage again. Because if you do the little things well, you're really not giving up the outs that everyone's so worried about.
2: Right.
0: You're moving things along, and you're giving the next guy a chance to score a run on an out.
2: Yeah.
0: Concept.
2: Right.
0: Bill Rigney used to say all the time when broadcasting with the A's back in the 90s, know how to make an out.
2: Right.
0: Can you make it out? You can score a run, move runners over.
2: Productive out.
0: The more runs you score, typically, you win the game.
2: Right.
0: So it's not always just sitting back and waiting for the three-run homer. It's also creating runs.
1: Yeah, no, I think ultimately it still comes down to fundamentals for me. Like, you got to be fundamentally sound and then have good pitching, good defense. You know, it's nice if you have a bunch of guys who get home runs, but at the end of the day, you go into the postseason, and that's going to be negated by pitching staff, especially, you know, you see these dominant bullpens. And I think for the Rays, they got kind of a little bit of everything, but they have the basics down, the fundamentals down. And so, at the very least, you know, if one of their guys goes into a slump, they're still going to find a way to win these ball games. They don't have to rely on one superstar, on a Yandy Diaz or a Junior Caminero to carry them to wins. They've got, you know, enough depth to kind of make up for that.
2: One more for you guys. We have a couple of minutes. 41 games left. I'm not going to ask what you want to see, but for me, like, an opportunity for players, especially when things are going south with the club. Scouts see that. It's not just you're playing for 30 teams, right?
0: Yeah.
2: But how you battle the last quarter of the season when your team's out of the race shows a lot.
0: Okay, so I'm going to go back to something I said on opening night.
2: Yeah.
0: And that was, I thought Luis Medina had a chance to be the closer of this team.
2: Yeah.
0: And his stuff, I still believe he could be a closer at this level. So what I want to see in these next 40 games is Luis Medina become a weapon in the bullpen consistently.
2: Yeah.
0: And that means throwing strikes when he comes out there and being able to work back-to-back games. Be that weapon. If I could, I would love to see that growth of Luis Medina in these next 40 games.
2: I like it.
1: Yeah, I think for me, along similar lines, I think just with the bullpen in general, can you find one or two, maybe three guys that you can maybe go into next year feeling like, okay, these guys have a chance to be, you know, part of our formula? Because right now it's a lot of guys who don't have a ton of experience, don't have a ton of success up here, and they're being thrown into these high-level situations. And, you know, we've seen some you know, difficult spots for them. So seeing what you have in that bullpen, and then for me, Lawrence Butler, too. Just let's see him have a strong finish of the year. He's been swinging a little better, it seems like, as of late, but you know, he definitely hasn't had the season that the A's expected or that he expected, but there's still, you know, 40-something games or whatever, 40 games to kind of change the narrative a little bit and at least go into the next season with some momentum.
2: I want to talk about Jacob Wilson with the best official scorer in the country, David Feldman. We're going to talk about that next time because we don't have time right now, but we will.
0: Yeah, let's get into it.
2: Okay. David Feldman, thank you.
0: Thanks, Daddy.
2: Martin Gallegos, pen is mightier than the sword. Thanks, guys. We'll take a break. When we come back, you'll hear from Chris Townsend and Stephen Lewis Sachs, NBC Sports California, A's Cast and the A's Radio Network. We get you ready for the Rangers and the A's. The Rangers 16-62. The A's 47-74. This is actually what we're going to do. Let's make a change in that. This is what we're going to do. We're going to take a break. When we come back, Ken Korak, the voice of the A's, sits down with the skipper, Mark Kotze. We'll have that right after this.
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15: Friday baseball in West Sacramento. The Rangers in town, the first of three, and Mark Kotze is with us. And you know, Kotze, there's a lot left and a lot left to play for. Looking at the fact that you have a quarter of the season left in this campaign, what will make you really pleased looking back when this is all said and done, talking about this last quarter?
16: Well, if we're just talking about the quarter, there's things that we can look at that we want to obviously, you know, do well in, and obviously the young pitching is probably the most important part of this quarter going forward. Guys like Gage Jump and Jacob Lopez and Jack Perkins and Mason Barnett, really figuring out that those guys and their roles going forward. You know, obviously to disrupt the division, play as good a baseball inside the division as we can for the remainder of the season.
15: You know, you mentioned Perkins and Barnett, Kotze. How do they come out of this? Because it's been a struggle for those guys. Come out better on the other end.
16: Yeah, I mean, they obviously, you know, they're learning, right? And in order to learn, you've got to fail, which sucks. There's no other way around saying it.
15: Yeah.
16: You know, so we're going to do our best to continue to teach them to that they go out, take the mound, and learn from their experiences and grow from their experiences, just like we've seen in JT Ginn and just like we've seen in Jacob Lopez and like we saw in Gage Jump's last outing.
15: Did you find when you were playing early in your career that you had a tough slump when you were hitting early? As a player, and when you came out of that, you were better for it?
16: Yeah, there's no question. You know, you need to learn how to handle that failure at the major league level. It's really difficult. The lights are brighter. The stats are in front of you every night, glaring. You know, and I think that guys feel the pressure. It's different here at the major league level. Performance is different, the way it's judged, evaluated. And guys have a tough time with that. But you know, once you get through that failure period, you come out on the other side. You're always better for it.
15: You know, with Gage Jump pitching tonight, Kotze, as you know, he had two great games against the Red Sox. How much did that resonate with you?
16: Oh, it resonated a lot. You know, the environment in Boston was electric. You know, for a young player, a young kid like Gage on the mound, go out in that sixth inning and get through that sixth, walk off that mound with a big strikeout. You know, I think he took a big step forward in his development for sure.
15: You know, I know you're a big fan of the changeup, and you just talked to the writers about that. How much does a changeup matter, can put a pitcher over the top?
16: Well, I think it, you know, can be thrown effectively. It's a quality pitch in anyone's arsenal. It's, you know, hitting is about disrupting timing. And the more you can disrupt a hitter's timing, the more success you're going to have. So, you know, the changeup, you're seeing it used a lot more frequently with a lot of pitching staffs around the big leagues. There was a period of time where the changeup had gone away a little bit, wasn't in the mix. The sweeper became a dominant pitch, so I think there's been some transition, and I think that it definitely needs to be a part of an arsenal.
15: Is Chubb gaining confidence in his changeup?
16: He is. He definitely is. And if you don't come up with it and you don't develop it in the minor leagues, I can see the fear of trying to do it here at the major league level, but he's done a nice job in transitioning it and making it a big part of his arsenal.
15: How about Zach Gelof, Kotz? You know, a big game on Wednesday here. He's approaching 25 consecutive hit streak here in the home ballpark. What have you noticed from his stroke? Does it look different to you now?
16: Well, it's definitely flatter. I think more direct is the right word. He's approaching the zone more direct, and I think that's led to a lot more success. He talked about it coming into spring training, making adjustments, and I think he's done a nice job of being consistent with that.
15: Okay, Johnny D, the words of the skipper, and we'll send things back over to you.
2: Well, I like the interview, Kenny, and I like the fact that you asked him about how important the changeup is, especially for a guy like Gage Jump. I mean, that's such a game changer for a guy like that. It obviously has electric stuff, but you add that changeup, man, that's gonna be exciting when he masters.
15: He even mentioned Jamie Arnold, who's on a pretty good run down in AA, his first round pick last year, and the fact that he thinks Arnold needs to increase his usage of the changeup so that when he gets here, he's already got that in his arsenal.
2: You know, I asked the guys on the round table, David Feldman and Martin Gallegos, when you see the Rangers at 60 and 62 and two games under 500, it's hard not to think what might have been, what could have been, what should have been, when you think about a 500 team being right there.
15: Yeah, they're right there. They're having a mediocre year. I mean, that's the reality.
2: Yeah.
15: But they have two pathways to the postseason, which is pretty amazing considering what their record is.
2: Well, Jump and Rocker today could be a fun one today.
15: Yeah, for sure. I mean, these guys were big-time college pitchers, that's for sure, right?
2: Yeah, no doubt.
15: A little SEC connection there.
2: No doubt. So look at this Ranger club, and it's a team the A's have been competitive with. And the A's, just, the bottom line is, you have to find a way to win at this ballpark.
15: That's right, and that's been a struggle. And they have a quarter of the season left, as we said with the skipper. And,
2: yeah.
15: You know, these guys need a win, man, because it has been really, really rough, and it wears you down. It grates on everybody.
2: Yeah, it grates on the manager, the coaching staff, the players, the fans, everybody, the front office, everything. So you just gotta try to find a way. Well, thanks, Kenny. Appreciate it. I'll see you soon.
15: We'll see you soon there, buddy.
2: See you right now. That's Ken Korak. I'm Johnny D. It's the Rangers and the Athletics, and we're going to send it down to Chris Townsend and Stephen Lewis Sachs, NBC Sports California, A's Cast, and the A's Radio Network as we get you ready for the Rangers and the Athletics. Don't forget, the A's and Rangers play a night game tomorrow and then some day baseball on Sunday. Again, tomorrow will be Gore and Ginn, and then Sunday will be Cody Bradford and Jacob Lopez. So we take a break and send it down to NBC Sports California. Enjoy the show.
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20: It's going to be a great weekend of baseball here at the ballpark in West Sacramento. The Texas Rangers are still playing for something, and the Athletics, 41 games left on the season. We have fireworks tonight. Tomorrow, Shea Langelier's bobblehead. Going to be a lot of fun. And we have a new addition to our staff here on A's Cast. Of course, Chris Townsend alongside the two-time World Series champion Steve Sachs. But how about Bob Melvin, three-time Manager of the Year, the winningest modern-day manager for the Athletics. Bob, finally, welcome to the dark side. Never thought you'd be doing this, did you?
21: I've done hits of this before, but not a full segment, so I'm a little nervous right now.
20: It's going to be fabulous. And for Steve, you know what it's like to make your debut. Obviously, yep. You guys know each other real well. You played against each other back in the day.
22: Yeah, we did, and he was playing for a team that I rooted for when I grew up with the Giants, and Bob was always a fantastic guy on the field. He was always a gentleman, and he was a good player, too.
20: And what we know for the Athletics, it's about continue to play hard, continue to compete as you got 41 games left.
21: You do. And, you know, it's about you're playing a Major League Baseball game here. So playing hard and staying focused shouldn't be an issue ever. The guys that don't do that are the guys you don't want on your team. So every time you go out there and lace those spikes up, it's about competing and winning a baseball game.
20: And things haven't been great for the Texas Rangers lately. They're dealing with some injuries to their pitching staff, but they still believe, like a lot of other teams in the American League, that they have a chance at one of those wild card spots, even though they're under 500. There's a lot of teams like that. We got a lot going on for you today. The left-hander Hogan Harris is going to join us here. We'll also talk to Ginny in Dallas. We're getting you ready for A's baseball right here on A's Cast.
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20: We're going to start out today's show with the Toyota fan poll question for you to get out and vote. Bob Melvin's best accomplishments with the Athletics. How about the run in 2012, which was so amazing? The back-to-back AL West titles, 12-13. How about 97 wins in 2018? And the second most wins in franchise history as a manager. Only Connie Mack has more, 3,582. Nobody's getting to that. But truly, what a career for Bob Melvin. So make sure we get out and vote. Let's get to the Diamond Oats, and Diamond Oats number one is we welcome Bob Melvin here to the program. And, you know, one thing that we've always talked about, even when he left, whether it was San Diego or San Francisco, how much this franchise means to you. You grew up an A's fan, growing up on the peninsula, watching those great World Series teams, as Steve just talked about, also growing up an A's fan here in West Sacramento, then to manage the team. But you're back with the team, and as an advisor to the owner, John Fisher, it's where you're meant to be, but of course, this franchise means so much to you your entire life.
21: It's home, you know, and when you're in different organizations, especially, you know, after I was here for better part of almost 11 seasons, You try to acclimate and be part of that organization and be as invested, but it was here that I was the most invested. So once I finished managing, if I was going to get back into the game doing anything, it was only going to be here.
20: And when we look at the graphic here of all-time wins in franchise history, Connie Mack, I think, is pretty safe here. Managing from 1901 to 1950. But this meant a lot to you to get to this amount of wins. Tony La Russa has talked so much about what a great manager you are. Of course, he's in the Baseball Hall of Fame. But the 853 wins, the most in modern-day history for the Athletics, is something you can definitely hang your hat on.
21: Loved every minute of it. It went fast, too. Showing the caption there of 12, that day in 12, that was like one of the craziest days, maybe the craziest day I've ever been on a baseball field. When we came back, you know, in that game, and ball went over Hamilton's head in center field, we weren't going to be denied, and a lot of it had to do with the fans there. I mean, I really thought the Coliseum was going to come tumbling down that day, and it just, you know, it was quite a while ago, but it still gives you goosebumps.
20: It's something you'll never forget, and Steve, you understand that playing for legendary managers, how important it is for leadership to have that guy at the front of the plane, to have that guy at the front of the bus, to always be leading is so key.
22: And it is so key, and I think it's paramount. paramount to have those conversations, those private conversations at the locker, as well as having that door open in the manager's office, which I know that was what Bob liked as well. It was an atmosphere where you could come and express yourself, be yourself, and have the confidence that the manager's got your back, and what you say to him is going to stay right there in the room, and it's a family in there. That's what that atmosphere should be, and I know that's what the players felt about Bob.
20: Diamond note number two, and this is the toughest one. You've got 41 games left. This season has not gone the way you expect it to. Now you have the worst record in baseball. You have the worst run differential. It just goes on and on. But you got to keep morale up. You got to keep competing.
22: Yep.
20: Bob, as a manager, what is it like? Steve will get you as a player, but Bob, as a manager, how do you keep everybody still pulling on the same rope? You got 41 games left.
21: You shouldn't have to. It's a Major League Baseball game. Every time you go out there, you know, you get to the big leagues with your competitiveness, and that never leaves you. So when you go out there to play a Major League Baseball game, it's all about winning that particular game. On top of that, you know, you're trying to create, depending on who you are, a situation for yourself next year. Obviously, salary comes into play, all these things. But the main factor for me was going out there and competing every day. And you're so lucky to be able to play on a Major League diamond with the type of talent that you're playing with. That should never be a problem.
20: Now, for Steve Sachs, he's like the last guy to ask this, because I know every single game you came ready to play. But not everybody does. So when you talk about those last 41, right, the morale, you're still trying to win. I get there's individual stuff you want, because that's how you make more money in this game. But just talk about how, as a player, you still got to bring it.
22: Yeah, I love what Bob Melvin just said. I feel the same way. To me, it didn't matter if it was spring training. I got kicked out of spring training games. Yeah, when the game starts, you know, you'll run over the other team's family member to beat them, and that's the way it is. You can have dinner after the game if you wish, but during the game, it's a war, and we're coming out to beat you. You are a professional, and you should carry yourself that way when you come on the field to play. I don't care what the score is, what the standings say. You go out there to beat that guy and beat him bad every single game.
21: And someone's always coming for your job too.
22: Absolutely.
21: So you let down just a little bit, it's tough to pick it back up again, and they can have dramatic, you know, weight on what's going to happen at the end of the season. You got to play at a high level every time you take the field.
20: Diamond note number three, we do have some guys who are streaking right now. First, we'll start with Tyler Soderstrom, and he's got the 10-game hitting streak. I mean, he's been doing it all year long. We talked to Mark Kotze about that today on the Mark Kotze Show, and then Zach Gelof. And we've joked, Steve and I, about this whole 24-game hitting streak at home, but it's just great to have Zach Gelof once again. Steve, let's talk about, for Zach Gelof, back with the franchise, back believing he's one of the pillars here.
22: Yeah. Bob and I talked about him in the break, and I am a huge Zach Gelof fan. I saw when he led the league in strikeouts. I saw when he was hurt after that. The transformation he's made from then, and I mean transformational. I saw him in spring training working the ball the other way, hitting the down and through the baseball, using the big part of the field, staying inside the ball, and that's what's created that backspin and that lift and power to right center field. This guy's a great athlete. He can play anywhere in the field. Needless to say, I could go on, but I am a huge fan of this young man. I think he's got a monstrous career going.
20: Yeah, he changed the narrative, Bob, you know, because if he was healthy, they wouldn't have traded for Jeff McNeil. If they were sure about him, they wouldn't have traded for Jeff McNeil. But now he's proven once again he's a big part of the future of this team.
21: And you know how hard it is to have to play different positions when you're trying to become the player that you were before you got hurt? Now you have one of those years that's really difficult. You know, it's the mental part of the game that he's overcome. The physical attributes have always been there. It's the mental part of the game that he's had to overcome to do what he's doing and playing different positions. It's pretty cool to watch.
20: And it's so important to have a guy who can play so many positions, to have that versatility.
21: It is, and he's athletic, so he can do it, and he embraces it. You have to be able to embrace it. I remember I talked to him when he was in AAA at the beginning of the year, and they started moving around a little bit. He goes, you know, it just gives me an opportunity to run around different positions, help the team win, and that's the type of attitude you want.
22: Right.
20: Bring a lot of gloves to the ballpark, because you never know what you're going to be playing. Well, we have seen this year a young pitcher turn into maybe a stopper. When the A's have a losing streak, Gage Jump tends to win, and you need that. Coming up next, we'll talk to Hogan Harris, Dallas Braden, Jenny Kavnar, all coming your way right here on A's Cast.
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20: Let's take a look at Mark Conte's lineup brought to you by your California Ford dealers. I just can't get used to this. Jeff McNeil leading off, playing first base.
16: You just can't swallow that one, Tony. I'm telling you.
20: It's amazing. Jacob Wilson, he's going to be at shortstop hitting second. Tyler Soderstrom will be out in left hitting third. Zach Gelhoff will hit fourth and play third base. Lawrence Butler out in right field will hit fifth. Batting sixth will be the DH, Carlos Cortez. Batting seventh, Donovan Walton at second base. Jonah Heim, he's had some big hits for the A's this year, behind the dish and hit eighth. And Henry Bolte will be in center hitting ninth. And boy, is he heating up in August. Let's get to the changeup. Ginny and Dallas up in the broadcast booth. And forget my question today. Dallas Braden, do you got anything for the skipper making his debut on television?
24: Oh, boy. Well, you know what? Let's start here. Skip, I know this might be tough for you to do, but number one, let's not let the game speed up on you, okay? I think if you can slow the game down, you're a little late with that. That might be something that can help you out. I think secondarily, and I don't know how well you do this or not, you might have some experience here, but maybe think ahead, right? Plan ahead. You start to evaluate what could come, what could happen, and if you can start to make decisions in that regard, I think you're going to be just fine. And thirdly, and this is the advice I got, white on television, it might be a backseat that we take. I think there's 1,000 other colors that we can rock, but I think all in all, Townie, Saxy, you guys.
25: That wasn't
24: now
25: a question.
24: You have excellence in your presence.
26: It's dream. Thank you.
16: I stand corrected.
25: Yeah, I think we set him up for that.
27: Yeah,
25: there wasn't
27: no doubt.
25: A question there. That was a little predetermined what he had to say there.
27: What do you got there, Steve?
16: Hey, Dallas, got a question for you guys. Dallas, look, I mean, is it just the changeup that Gage Jump needs to introduce into his arsenal that keeps him from jumping another level or two?
24: Well, you know what, Jenny, that's a great question, Saxon, because this is something that you and I were talking about before the ball game, and I think Bomel can tell you just how much I love the changeup. It is without a doubt a pitch that I think can take a guy's game to the next level, and I think, Jenny, what we've watched with his fastball and his secondary stuff in terms of being able to spin the baseball is well known now, but you have to make that kind of adjustment your second time through the league, especially in the later stages, if you want to continue to grow and evolve as a pitcher.
26: Yeah, absolutely, and I think pitch development always hard at this level, of course. But to your point, when you're facing teams for a second time through, as we just saw with him for the Boston Red Sox, you saw how well that worked out. It worked out at home, and clearly it worked out on the road. So looking forward to seeing him on the mound again here tonight.
20: Great stuff. Have a good call. We'll talk to you tomorrow. Earlier today, the left-hander Hogan Harris, speaking of the changeup, we talked about the changeup and his curveball, what he did in Boston, playing in that atmosphere. It was like a playoff atmosphere. Everybody's screaming Sweet Caroline. I mean, those games were fantastic. Here is the lefty earlier today on my talk show. They're on this incredible streak. They're all fired up. Boston's come back, and you're out there, Fenway Park. They're singing Sweet Caroline.
2: Yeah.
20: It was raucous. That's what it's all about, and you delivered. Yeah, how much fun was that?
2: Oh, it's a great time. I mean, you know, the first game got a little more interesting than we needed it to, but that's okay. At the end of the day, we got the job done. But yeah, I mean, there's not much better than running out to them trying to get hyped up to ship it up to Boston. But I'm like, oh, that's sick. And then now I'm enjoying it too. So, you know, maybe it backfired on them a little bit because it's a pretty good song.
20: All right. So when you're out there now and you're closing, mm-hmm. and there's pitches that you had to make, you ran into counts that you had to make. Mm-hmm. What do you think, other than, because your curveball is always there, but there's a couple things I said, well, it's time for that changeup.
2: Sure.
20: And how much does being a former starter now help you to go, I've got multiple weapons in these tough situations to get outs?
2: Yeah, I think it's nice because, like you said, at the end of the day, the curveball is always there. I can land that if I really need to. I can throw it in the dirt if I need. The fastball, it, like, it creates a bit of deception where you kind of have to pick one or the other. Just because of that velo difference. And then, yeah, occasionally I'll throw the changeup in there just to make them remember I do have it. So then that just creates that third level of velocity differential. So, yeah, I think being a starter, just being able to learn when to throw other things is nice. But at the end of the day, whenever it comes to that situation, it's going to be my best and good luck.
20: It's amazing.
2: Great.
20: It's amazing to watch you jump up 6-7 miles an hour on that heater. When could you trust that? Because we used to joke with you, I throw 92, I can't break a plane of glass.
2: Sure.
20: You used to say that.
2: Yeah.
20: Now you're up there throwing 97, 98. Mm-hmm. When could you trust it knowing it was going to be there every time out for you?
2: It slowly kind of just became a thing, especially in spring training. I was like, you know what, let's just throw as hard as you can and we'll see what happens and we're going to figure out the timing of everything. And I kind of realized that throwing harder for me actually created a little bit more knowledge where the ball's going, because I'm not able to aim it. I'm just like, you have to trust your body's on time, and if it is, then typically you're going to throw it somewhat where you plan on. So that's kind of where I got, and it came once I realized that. I was like, all right, cool, so I can ramp it up if I need to from time to time.
20: That is fascinating. You're saying the harder I tried to throw the baseball, the more control I got.
2: Yeah,
20: I've never heard that before.
2: Solely because, like, whenever I would practice, the thought of it was, I want to throw as hard as I can while still being under control of my body. So by that, I mean not flying out and try and throw it where you're, like, way out here.
20: Yeah,
2: it's like, how long can I hold and then just let it go? Because the longer you can hold is the more tension you create. So then once you have that and you figure out the timing of it, it'll be harder and typically more accurate anyways because you're not flying out to do it.
20: 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Coming up, we got to break down the pitching matchup. It's game one of the 3-game set between the Athletics and the Rangers. 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
20: 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Take advantage of the price drop. Now just $34.99 for the rest of the season. We've got a news alert. Unfortunately, Justin Sterner, who's been out with the bad knee on the IL, had surgery today. He's going to be out for the rest of the season. Bob, you've watched a lot of him. The right-hander, he's got the stuff. You can pitch him in a lot of different situations. Just tough to see another guy go down and be without Sterner.
28: No doubt. I mean, it was he and Hogan were the guys that we were counting on the most. And in his case, he was coming in with the guys on base and having to get out of jams. That's a big loss. And when you're trying to continue to pitch when you're hurt, you appreciate that, but you know it's tough enough doing that. But that's a big loss. This was that guy that came in, got the big outs when you needed them.
20: Yeah, we've thought about all the bats and some starting pitching, but bullpen guys hurt. It's just been everywhere. All right, let's get to the pitching matchup. And of course, the pitching matchup is brought to you by the injury attorneys of Ashton and Price. Kumar Rocker up against Gage Jump. Both these guys, I was talking earlier in my talk show that most teams don't have homegrown starting pitching, but here you go, Steve. You got some homegrown pitching here, and you got some dynamic arms.
22: Yeah, you do, and I love what Gage Jump has done since he's come on the scene here. His five wins have come immediately after a loss, so he's a guy that you want to go to. Again, his fastball plays up in the zone, and I mean, he's got good action on it. It runs a little bit. His slider is sharp, it's quick, and it's late, and I think that's a great pitch for him. But I'll tell you what. This guy develops a changeup. It's going to keep him off of that fastball, and that's why his pitch total goes so high, because they foul that pitch off a lot. Can't quite get to it, but they foul it off a lot. You keep him off of that fastball with the changeup, this guy's going to thrive and jump another level or two.
20: All right, Bob, you've handled guys like this. I think back to Sonny Gray back in the day. What's so important with handling a young, dynamic arm?
28: Well, just you got to harness them a little bit, because there's a lot of energy and there's a lot of competitiveness in them. I got them to know them a little bit in spring training and earlier in the season, too. This guy loves to compete. The stuff's all there. Sometimes you just try to go out and do a little too much. Sometimes you just have to try a little easier. And I think once he realized that you didn't have to strike everybody out, you can't strike anybody out until you get to two strikes, let him put the ball in play, you're going to stay out in the game a little bit longer.
20: Because hopefully they learn that if you go out and try try and strike everybody out, your pitch count just jumps.
28: And that's been the difference for him in his game, good games there. Even in development, AAA, you know, it was tough for him to get past the fifth inning because, you know, he's trying to throw the ball by everybody and miss bats all the time. Like I said, once he realized that if you can get some balls off the barrel of the bat early in the count, you're going to stay in the game longer.
20: All right, let's get to the matchup of the day. And, Steve, you talked about it already, and it's Gage Jump. Now, it just so happens he wins games, and it's right after the A's have had a losing streak or a loss. Well, it's been a rough year, but can you start looking at Gage Jump as that stopper-type starter?
22: I say why not, and I think what Bob said about having, you know, the guy just realize he doesn't have to strike everybody out, it's a great thing. You look at him now, and he pitches 5-6 innings, and he's got 10-11 strikeouts. You know, let the infield, let the outfield work for you a little bit, and I think he's going to last longer.
20: It's nice to have one of those guys with dynamic arms, so if you have lost 2-3 in a row, you know that this guy, this is the day, it's win day with a guy like this.
28: And that's early in his career. You know, you're doing that already. That kind of shows you the competitiveness in him.
20: Make you think of a guy like Sonny Gray?
28: Yeah, he was pretty competitive too. I mean, I remember one time Sonny threw a complete game shutout. I didn't get a guy up in the bullpen the entire game. I told him, and I said, I can't remember the last time I've done that. He goes, just wait till the next time out. Like two or three games later, he threw another shutout.
22: Hit it again.
20: And they're trying, Steve, to hope that Kumar Rocker will become that guy with the Texas Rangers.
22: Yeah, big, strong guy, big horse, built to go the distance. And this guy really has fell in love with his slider. It's been effective for him. He's got a big swing and miss rate on that thing. But, you know, for him, you got to make him throw strikes. You got to make him get the ball up in the zone.

0: Your home for all stars.
1: Drilled to left center field. This is a no-doubter. Swung on, gone. Langeliers is just amazing.
0: And epic moments.
2: I'm batting up.
1: And the pitch to Jonas. Drilled to right, and that's a grand slam. And the A's are back in. A line shot over the bullpen into the berm.
0: Now for the call of today's game, here's Ken Korek and Johnny Dosko.

0: nice rendition of our national anthem here in West Sacramento by Ava Lynn as we welcome you into A's baseball, the first of a three-game series, the A's and the Texas Rangers. Hi again, everyone. Ken Korak with Johnny Dosko and Chris Carey and Chris Townsend and Jenny Kavnar. It is great to have you with us. Well, the A's on Wednesday came out looking to salvage one game of their three-game set against Tampa Bay. They have fell behind early, but then Carlos Cortez got the A's back in the game in the bottom of the third.
1: Runners go, 3-2 pitch is swung on, fly ball to right center, going back for it, Mullins, long way to go, he's against the base of the wall. Coming in to score is Walton Gilhoff right behind him, it's a double for Cortez, and the A's trail 3-2.
0: But then the big shot in the game was struck by the catcher for the Rays on Wednesday, Liam Hicks, that came in the top of the fourth.
1: With the 1-1. That swung on, drive to right field, going back for it. Butler near the track, at the wall, and it's gone. A three-run homer for Hicks, and the Rays have busted it wide open. It's now 7-2 Tampa Bay.
0: It was 8-2 when the bottom of the eighth inning unfolded. The A's with a glimmer of hope with the long ball in the inning. And first, it was Gilhoff. On the way, and Zach gets a deep drive left field going back to Luca. At the track, he'll take a look, and he will watch it fly. And Gilhoff stays high. Number 13 this year, it's 8-3 Tampa Bay. Yeah, he's hot, especially at home. He's hit safely in 24 consecutive games here. Later in the inning, it was Butler at the plate for the green and gold. He is a foundational piece for the A's.
2: For sure.
0: Long-term contract. And he drives one to right field. This is way better.
2: Well, there you go.
0: No doubt. On cue. Look out on the berm. Hitting one of the trees back there atop the berm in right. Massive home run for Butler. His ninth this year. A's trying to claw their way back. It's now 8-4 Rays.
1: What a splash from Butler. Wow.
0: But that would be the final as the A's dropped that decision to the Rays as the Rays swept the series on Wednesday. And so after a day off yesterday, the A's will take a look at the Rangers. For the eighth time this year, the A's lead the season series 4-3. Now the Rangers, honestly, they're having a mediocre year. They're 2 games under .500, but they're just 2 games behind the Astros in the West, and they're just a half game out of the third wild card. The matchup today features the A's rookie left-hander Gage Jump. He is 5-7 and a 4.46 ERA. And Kumar Rocker, 4-9, will go for the Rangers. His ERA is 4.46. Big night of baseball, plus the country-themed fireworks will follow the game.

0: here this evening. We'll have a night game tomorrow and a day game on Sunday. And Sunday's game will wrap up this six-game homestand. It is a beautiful evening for baseball in West Sacramento, although it's breezy. And as has been the case all year, the breeze is blowing out toward left field. Johnny D will have a look at tonight's starting lineups when we come back right after this.
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7: Back at the ballpark here in West Sacramento as we get ready for game one of this three-game series. A's 0-3 on the homestand, getting swept by the Tampa Bay Rays. As far as the Rangers are concerned, they've been struggling. I mean, this is a team that lost four of their last five. They've lost 10 of 15, yet they find themselves just two games back in the kind of mediocre AL West. I mean, the Houston Astros got off to a terrible start. They're leading the West, and they find themselves two games over 500 coming in at 62-60. The A's are 14.5 back at 47-74. Now, starting lineup for the Rangers tonight, Wyatt Langford will lead things off, and he's in left field. Brandon Nimmo, the former Met, he's in right field batting second. It's Corey Seager to bat third. He's the shortstop. Ezekiel Duran having a nice year. He's batting cleanup, and he is at third base. Jake Berger is the first baseman batting fifth. Justin Foscue is the designated hitter in the sixth slot. It's Cody Freeman at second base batting seventh. Elias Diaz is the catcher batting eighth, and Evan Carter, the center fielder, sitting under 200, he will bat ninth, all against the left-hander Gage Jump. Now, Jump 5-7, earned an average of 4.46. Talked about that last start against the Red Sox at Fenway. He struck out 11, got the win, six innings, six hits, just two runs, and he walked two. So Gage Jump, two of his last three, he's been magnificent, both against the Red Sox. Now, the A's will have Jeff McNeil lead things off. He's at first base. It is Jacob Wilson to bat second. He's the shortstop. Tyler Soderstrom batting third. He's in left field. Zach Geloff, he's in the cleanup spot, and he's at third base. Lawrence Butler is playing right field. He's batting fifth. Carlos Cortez is the designated hitter. He's batting sixth. Donovan Walton batting seventh. He's at second base. Switch hitting catcher Jonah Heim, he's batting eighth. And Hank Bolte, the center fielder, will bat ninth. All against the right-hander, Kamar Rocker. And Rocker, 4-9, ERA of 4.46. His last start was against the Baltimore Orioles. Got the loss, three innings, seven hits, and six runs. You know, he hurt himself by not covering first base on a play, and he did that a couple times last year. He's got a little bit better about it, but some mental lapses at times for Kamar Rocker. So it's the A's and the Rangers. This copyrighted broadcast presented by Authority the Athletics may not be reproduced or retransmitted in any form, and the accounts and descriptions of this game may not be disseminated without the express written consent of the Athletics. Our key performers brought to you by Golden State Lumber and Showrooms with the premier inventory across the Bay Area, Sacramento, and Stockton. One of the key performers for me is Zach Geloff. Geloff, who is... It's so nice to have Geloff back. He has had home runs in his last, or two of his last three games, as Geloff had a single and a homer in the final game of the three-game set. And in the opener, he had a double and a home run. So Geloff now with 13 homers on the year. He's driven in a total of 32 runs. And Geloff in that cleanup spot, he's one of our key performers. And the other one will be Tyler Soderstrom. So the 3-4 punch is our key performers, brought to you by Golden State Lumber and Showroom. So it's the A's and the Rangers. A's have taken four out of the seven meetings between the two clubs. And now for the play-by-play once again, here is Ken.
0: And Gage Jump goes to work on Wyatt Langford. The A's the Kelly Greens tonight, and the Rangers the Road Grays. And the Rangers have been scuffling a little bit. They're 5-8 in their last 13 games. As we said, it's a beautiful evening. Nothing but blue skies above the ballpark. The lights are on, but a long ways from taking effect. And the A's rookie lefty, 5-7, a 4.46 ERA. And here's Langford at 253. And the first pitch is taken for a strike on the outside corner.
4: Game time temperature 77
0: degrees. 77 degrees at first pitch. Jump ready. Here's the 0-1 on the way. Langford right on top of the plate, and he swings and misses. Now the count's 0-2. The A's have Jeff McNeil at first, Donovan Walton at second, Jacob Wilson at short, and Zach Gelof's over at third. Jonah Heim, the former Ranger, is behind the plate. Soderstrom in left, and Bolte in center, and Butler in right. Carlos Cortez is DHing for Marcotte. And the pitch is a little bit high, and it's 1-2. Yeah, how about that, Johnny? 11 Ks and six innings for Jump against the Red Sox last weekend.
7: Man.
0: You know what they used to say? Now ready, and here's the 1-2 pitch, and that's low. The lefties will never have success at Fenway Park because of the Green Monster.
7: Well,
0: that's been disproven over the years.
7: By Gage Jump and Brett Anderson, name a couple.
0: Right, exactly. Now here's the 2-2 pitch. Langford leading off, and it's on the way, and Jump kicks. Here's the pitch, and it's swung on top by the mound towards second, charging Walton, off balance throw, and a good play by Donovan Walton. And that's the way our ball game begins, and that'll bring up Brandon Nimmo, the former Met. Wow, you're going in the Wayback Machine with Brett Anderson there.
7: I just remember that gem he threw.
0: Well, that was the night that Nomar Garciaparra came back to play against the Red Sox for the first time, wearing the uniform of the Athletics. So here's Nimmo, 274. And here's Jump and the pitch, and a fastball strike on the inside corner. That was a two-hitter, if my memory serves me.
7: Yeah. What a masterpiece.
0: That was also a long time ago. Now the 0-1 by Jump, he throws, and Nimmo, a left-handed hitter, fouls it back, and it's 0-2. The Rangers are 60-62. The A's are 47-74. Lefty-on-lefty matchup. Jonah Heim sets up outside, and the 0-2 pitch is outside. 1-2. The umpires, Mike Easterbrook, has the plate. Jacob Metz at first, Malachi Moore at second, Alfonso Marquez over at third. 1-2 pitch to Nimmo. Lots of room in right center. The infield to pull, and Gage delivers, and it's outside. Now 2-2. Last night, the Rangers played the Angels in Southern California, and they were blank 7-0. The Rangers took the first game of that series on Monday night in 10 innings, 4-1, and they lost the next three. Here's the 2-2 pitch, and that's low and outside. Meanwhile, the Mariners in New York blank the Yankees 1-0. And so entering play today on this 14th of August in the West, the Astros with a two-game lead over Texas by 5 over Seattle, by 14 over the Angels, and by 14.5 over the A's. 3-2 is lifted left field side, foul, out of play. Travis Jankowski coaching at first for the Rangers. Corey Ragsdale over at third for their skipper, Skip Schumacher. And Jump, here's a 3-2, and it's swung on, tap, foul. Pretty good battle here. Corey Seager is on deck. The Rangers scored only 8 runs in that series in 4 games against the Angels. And they are really banged up. As are the A's, of course. And the 3-2 delivery again. And that swung on. This is lifted to left. Soto's going back, nearing the track. Has room about 10 feet from the track. And he makes the catch, two away. And that'll bring up Seager. Well, last night in that game in Anaheim, Johnny, they lost Jacob deGrom after two innings. Right triceps fatigue.
7: Yeah, that's tough. You just try to keep him healthy the whole year. It's almost impossible.
0: Here's Seager, left-handed hitter, swinging and missing, and it's 0-1. Just getting started, two out, top of the first, no score. Hope you can join us out here tomorrow night, 6:40, second game of the series. Langoliers bobblehead. And then 1:05 on Sunday, and the 0-1 pitch. And a breaking ball is low. One ball and one strike. Well, Nathan Eovaldi is on the IL as well. They're trying to milk maybe a couple of more seasons out of those veteran right-handers.
7: Yeah, with Eovaldi, you got to get him ready for the playoffs.
0: 1-1 pitch is swung on and missed. 1-2 to Seager. First-round pick of the Dodgers 14 years ago. He's playing in just his 64th game this year. Infield to pull, the outfield toward left. And now the 1-2 delivery by Jump, and a little bit high, 2-2. So the count 2-2 with two out. First inning, no score. And here's the pitch by Gage, and just low and outside. Well, with Seager and Eovaldi, tremendous talents, great careers, often injured, and they're getting up there in years.
7: You know about DeGrom and...
0: Yeah, what did I say?
7: You said Seager.
0: Oh, Seager, yeah. DeGrom and Eovaldi. Here's the 3-2 pitch, and that's low and outside, and Seager works a walk.
7: You're right, and with DeGrom, it's just... Ah, man, I'm sure it's frustrating when you look back and what could have been for him. He still had an incredible career, but oft injured, as you said.
0: Here's Ezekiel Duran. Good year, 266, 13 homers, 64 RBIs. Two out, Seager's at first. And here it is, and a breaking ball is inside. I guess you could say the same thing about Seager. And all the time that he's missed over the last 4 years. Bolte about two steps toward right center. And Jump delivers. And that's a strike on the outside corner. So Duran, apparently, Johnny, has nicknamed himself.
7: Yes. Himself. His own nickname.
0: Which is?
7: The Solution.
0: That's right. Here's the 1-1 pitch to him. And he takes out.
7: I love it. Why not?
0: I guess.
7: It's great.
0: It's great. Self-named.
7: Yeah.
0: Well, he's played every position on the infield this year and every outfield position.
7: He is the Solution.
0: Left-hander from the third base side. And the 2-1 on the way. And that's a strike. Good pitch on the outside corner. Fastball 96.
7: That's one of those things where even though he gave himself the nickname, it's a perfect nickname.
0: Yeah. Hitting room on the right side of the infield. Duran's a right-handed hitter. Deep in the box, slightly open stance. And here's the 2-2 by Jump, and it's fouled straight back. Gage drafted 2 years ago by the A's out of LSU. Began collegially at UCLA. Here's the 2-2 delivery, and it's swung on a line drive, one hop, speared, knocked down at second, up with it, Walton throws to first, and it gets away from McNeil. Everybody is safe. I think they still had a chance to get him, Johnny.
4: E4.
0: And that's an E4 on the throw by Donovan Walton, and Seager to second, Duran's at first. Two on and two out for Jake Berger.
7: And that's what hurts, because now you face Berger, and Berger, remember the success he had in April at this ballpark. So it's just not the guy you want to face with two on and two out.
0: Yeah, Walton knocked it down initially, and then from Short right field, the rim of the outfield grass. His throw is to the backhand side of McNeil, and Jeff could not dig the ball out of the dirt. So with two out, the walk to Seager, and Duran reaching on the error. And here's Berger, 233, 19 homers, 68 RBIs.
7: They had the two-homer game back on the 13th of April.
0: Now they lead from first and second. Gage has thrown 25 pitches already and delivers to Berger, and he takes a little bit low. And Gage not real happy with the call by the plate umpire, Estabrook, but no challenge from Jonah Heim. Here it is, and that's outside, 2-0. Well, the A's played a four-game series here against the Rangers back in April. They won two, and they lost two. Now the 2-2 pitch on the way, or the 2-0 pitch. Here it is, and that's just inside, 3-0. In fact, the A's haven't seen the Rangers since April 26th. 3-0 to Jake Berger, deep in the box. Pat Lake's up high. They lead from first and second. Gage throws, and that's a strike on the outside corner. And a challenge by Berger. And he was right, so that loads the bases. So two walks sandwiched around the error on Walton. Now, critical challenge early in this game for Gage Jump. Bases loaded, two out, and Justin Foscue at the plate, a right-handed hitter, and a one-time Rangers first-round pick out of Mississippi State, and the pitch to him is swung on, and a fly ball short center going out second base. Walton, he's there, and a tumbling over-the-shoulder catch. Phenomenal play by Walton. I thought for a while there it was going to be Bolte's ball coming in from center, but Donovan Walton, the A's second baseman, ranging way out into center field, he makes a lunging over-the-shoulder catch, and he saves at least two runs. So the Rangers fail to score. They leave three. And with the A's coming up in the bottom half.
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0: We go to the bottom of the first after the Rangers fail to score in the top half, and McNeil, Wilson, and Soderstrom for the A's against Kamar Rocker, who delivers, and it's inside 1-0. McNeil, 255, but 377 since the All-Star break. Left-handed hitter. Rocker, 4-9. And the right-hander ready. Here it is. And it's swung on. This one's hit to right field. Hit pretty well. It's deep in the alley. Now the center fielder moving over to right center and making the catch is Evan Carter. And that's out number one. The wind playing a factor there, Johnny.
7: Yeah, and it did in that on that last play, that ball that hit by Foscue to shallow center field. We both thought that Bolte was going to come in and make the catch, but a nice diving play by Donovan Walton in shallow center field to make sure it's not a 2-0 game. It's a scoreless game.
0: Yeah, phenomenal play. I think one of the things, too, when it's breezy like this here, in the outfield especially, communication is huge.
7: Oh, yeah.
0: Wilson takes outside 1-0. 269, 7 homers, 37 RBIs. He is 5-for-9 lifetime against Rocker. And the 1-0 pitch, and that's foul back at check swing.
7: He got his hand.
0: He was almost hit by it, and he was.
7: Oh, my.
0: Here we go again. Left hand, I think, Johnny.
7: Yep. Man.
0: Well, he tried to check his swing as the ball was boring in on him, and then actually the ball wound up all the way back to the screen. And you know, he's already been on the IL twice this year.
7: Yep.
0: By the way, the first inning of tonight's game is brought to you by Golden State Lumber and Showrooms with the premier inventory across the Bay Area, Sacramento, and Stockton. Well, they're checking on him. Jeff Collins, the A's head athletic trainer, out there along with Conte, and Jacob says he's okay. Got him right on the hand.
7: Yep.
0: One on Soderstrom coming up. And Rocker at the belt. Bottom of the first, no score. And deals. And it's outside defensively for the Rangers. Jake Berger at first. Cody Freeman in second. Corey Seager, the shortstop. Ezekiel Duran's over third. Elias Diaz behind the plate. 1-0 count out of the stretch, and here it is, and that's a little bit low. Wyatt Langford's in left, Evan Carter in center, and Brandon Nimmo in right. And Nimmo, of course, looking up right into the sun. And here's the pitch to Soderstrom. Bouncy ball and through into right for a base hit and past the diving Berger. Wilson's around second. He'll motor to third. An 11-game hitting streak now for Soderstrom. A bouncy ball through the right side hole, and the A's have first and third. And one out, and Gelof coming up. Zach, 280, 13 homers, 32 RBIs. Big day on Wednesday with a single and a homer. And he's hit in 24 consecutive home games. Bottom of the first, no score. And the pitch by Rocker with the infield back is a breaking ball that misses, and it's 1-0. It's the fifth time that Rocker has faced the A's, and they've hit him well. Lots of room on the right side, and the pitch, and that's a breaking ball that bends him back, and it's 2-0.
11: The catcher's challenging the pitch.
0: Wow. Challenged by Diaz. It is a strike. Wow. Big breaking ball that apparently came back, Johnny, over the inside corner.
7: I wouldn't have thought that was a strike.
0: No, me neither. Butler's waiting on deck. Hitting room in right center. They lead from first and third in the 1-1 pitch, and that's taken inside. Rocker primarily sinker slider. But in four previous starts against the A's, he has allowed 24 hits and 12 earned runs in 17 innings. It's 2-1 pitch, and Zach takes just low and in, 3-1. Now the 3-1 pitch will be on the way. Now the sign's called by Geloff. Geloff just came off the IL in time for the Rays series, which began on Monday, and he went 5 for 12 with 2 home runs. Right on top of the plate. He bends at the knees and the waist, and he lifts one foul off to the right out of play. Big fireworks show after the game, Johnny. Set to a country music theme.
7: That's right.
0: You a country guy?
7: Well, I am old country. Johnny Cash, Waylon Jennings.
0: Oh, there you go.
7: Right. Willie Nelson.
0: The Outlaws.
7: Yep. Highwaymen.
0: It's the 3-2 pitch, and that's high, and that's ball four. So the bases are loaded, and Butler is coming up. The Highwayman, right?
7: Oh, yeah.
0: Kris Kristofferson was part of that group, too, right?
7: Legendary country music writer and singer, Kris Kristofferson, formerly married to Rita Coolidge, the late Kris Kristofferson. Great,
0: wrote Me and Bobby McGee.
7: Yes, he did.
0: Busted Flat in Baton Rouge.
7: That's right.
0: Bases loaded. Here's Butler in the pitch, and it's taken inside 1-0.
7: But no one could sing it like that, like Janis Joplin, right? Yeah. Great with that song.
0: The outfield toward left, the infield back. Nothing, nothing. Bottom of the first. Bases loaded. 207 for Lawrence. 9 home runs. And here it is. And that's high. One of the great lines of all time. I promise, folks, we'll get back to baseball. Feeling nearly faded as my jeans.
7: Yeah, I love that line.
0: Now the 2-0 pitch. Yeah, and Rocker throws, and Lawrence fouls it back, and it's 2-1. Lawrence really intent on finishing strong. Wilson at third, Soderstrom at second, Geloff at first, bottom of the first, nothing, nothing. One away, and Rocker at the belt. And he throws the 2-1 pitch, and Butler swings and misses on a slider. The Leash team has loaded the bases. Rocker working from the first base side. And here's his 2-2 pitch on the way. Swung on and missed. Back-to-back sliders, and Butler K's. Two away. And Cortez coming up. .258, 7 homers, 32 RBIs. He's 2-for-5 lifetime against Rocker. Bases loaded, 2 away, no score, bottom of the first, and the pitch inside. Rocker out of Vanderbilt. His dad was a great college football player at Auburn, Tracy Rocker. Hitting room in right center, the infield to pull. And the 1-0 to Carlos is tap foul. McNeil flied out. Wilson hit by a pitch. Soderstrom singled. Geloff walk. Butler struck out. Rocker goes to the rosin bag. Now ready, and this will be a 1-1 pitch. With two outs and the bases loaded to Cortez, and swung on and missed. He likes his slider so far.
7: He does. He threw a couple of good ones to Lawrence.
0: Donovan Walton waiting on deck. The A's hoping to break through in this bottom of the first. 22nd pitch for Rocker coming up. Cortez waits. And here it is. And that swung on. Hit to right center. That's going to get down for a hit. That'll score Wilson around third. Soderstrom. The ball goes all the way to the wall. Streaking around third is Geloff. He'll score on a bases clearing double. Out to right center by Carlos Cortez. And the A's get the jump on the Rangers. It's 3-0 A's in the bottom of the first.
7: Well, that's huge. It's something that really hasn't happened of late, Ken, to take advantage of a bases loaded situation and put three on the board early.
0: Yeah, you're exactly right. Plus, they take advantage of Rocker's wildness with the walk and the hit batter. Donovan Wilson will check in. 282, three homers, 16 RBIs, a left-handed hitter. He takes a strike on the inside corner. Rocker, now he's going to step off, and Walton calls time and steps out. So for Cortez, RBIs 33, 34, and 35. And the 0-1 on the way, and that's low. They could use a resurgent Cortez down the stretch too, Johnny.
12: Yeah, for sure. He gets hot, team gets rolling. I mean, remember the start of the year.
0: 41 games left for the A's, including tonight. Here's the 1-1 on the way. Rocker comes to the belt, and Donovan takes the breaking ball inside. It's backhanded by the catcher, Elias Diaz. Now, speaking of catchers, Jonah Heim, who's on deck, of course, made the All-Star team for the Rangers back in 23. He was behind the plate for Rocker's big league debut. Now the 2-1 pitch, and Walton fouls it straight back.
12: Yeah, Jonah Heim, a big part of that 2023 World Series championship for the Rangers. Key part of that club, for sure.
0: And when Rocker debuted in the big leagues on the 12th of September 2 years ago, it was Heim behind the plate. 2-2. And here's the pitch to Walton. That swung out and missed on the slider, but the A's break through on the three-run double by Carlos Cortez. And after one, in game one of this three-game series, is the A's on top of the Rangers, 3-0.
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0: Cody Freeman leads it off for the Rangers. Top of the second, the A's lead 3-0. And Freeman, Diaz, and Carter, again, we would love to see you here tomorrow night. A's and the Rangers at 6:40. We understand that Mr. Langoliers, Johnny, will be joining us in the fourth inning on A's radio.
12: Love to hear that on his bobblehead.
0: Yeah, here's Freeman, a right-handed hitter. He takes a strike on the inside corner. Oft injured, Freeman. He's had a bad back for much of this year. Hasn't played that much. Fourth-round pick, one-time fourth-round pick of the Rangers. He's from Rancho Cucamonga. Hitting room in left center as Bolte is shaded toward right center, and the 0-1 pitch is swung out of him. Did you ever work in Rancho Cucamonga?
12: I did. Yeah, I did. I was with the High Desert, and we played the Rancho Cucamonga Quakes.
0: The Quakes?
12: Yeah, 96 and 97.
0: Who were they with back then?
12: Padres.
0: Padres, okay.
12: Yep.
0: Now the 0-2 pitch, here it is to Freeman, swung on, lifted right field. Butler going back, has plenty of room. He's about 30 feet from the track, and he makes the catch. And that's the first out. That'll bring up Elias Diaz, veteran catcher from Venezuela.
7: You get a lot of rehabs there from San Diego, right? Steve Finley, Ben Davis, you get a lot of rehabs because it was so close, right?
0: It's convenient.
7: Yeah.
0: It's like the A's with the Stockton ball.
7: Right.
0: Which is where Jeffrey Springs is pitching tonight. Here's Diaz, right-handed hitter, and he takes a strike on the inside corner. Springs trying to come back from kind of a lingering issue with his hip and making a rehab start down in Stockton this evening. Time is called by Diaz. 238, five homers, 20 runs batted in. Rangers' top two catchers are on the IL. Here's the 0-1 to him, and he looks at a strike on the outside corner. Kyle Higashioka and Danny Jansen. So Diaz has been well-traveled. He's in there tonight. He had been DFA'd by Kansas City earlier this year. He swings and pops it foul back out of play. Good play by a fan down to our right. One-time All-Star Game MVP. And 23 for the National League. He was playing for the Rockies back then. And the 0-2 pitch to him is swung on, bounced over the mound toward short to his left. Back a second. Wilson fires to first for the out. And that is out number two. And Evan Carter coming up. The second inning is brought to you by California Community Colleges. The A's and the Rangers on a Friday night. Carter 193. Eight homers, 31 RBIs, left-handed hitter, lefty on lefty. And it's taken inside 1-0, fastball 97. Here's the 1-0 pitch, and that's swung on in line. Back a second to his left, speared by Wilson, and the inning is over. For Jump, it's a 1-2-3 top of the second. And after 1.5, it's 3-0 A's.
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0: Jonah Heim leads off for the A's, spot over the second. They lead 3-0 over the Rangers. And Heim and Bolte and McNeil coming up. Jonah 219, 11 home runs, 39 runs batted in. And the pitch to Jonah, and he takes high 1-0. Day baseball on Sunday. Kids can run the bases after the game. Youngsters 14 and under. You can create a memorable Sunday for the entire family out here with your kids running the bases after the 1-0-5 game between the A's and the Rangers right here on Sunday afternoon. One ball, one strike to Jonah Heim. Center field Carter, a step toward right center. The 1-1 by Rocker is lifted to center. It's playable. Carter going back and over toward left center, about 20 feet from the track. He makes the catch. One out, and Bolte coming up. Well, we've told Rocker's story several times over the years, but first round pick of the Mets, the 10th selection overall. Back in 21, the Mets didn't like his medicals, didn't sign him. He then went out that year and played briefly in independent ball in the Frontier League. Here's Bolte, a right-handed hitter, and Henry takes outside. And then the next year, in 22, the Rangers took him in the first round as the third selection overall. Here's the 1-0 delivery, and Bolte takes outside 2-0. He has had Tommy John surgery. On the IL for a while a year ago with some shoulder issues, and now the big right-hander hands over the head in the 2-0 pitch, and Bolte takes high 3-0. A's 3, Rangers nothing. One out, bottom of the second, and Rocker deals, and Bolte, that's a strike on the outside corner. The Rangers entering today just a half game out of the third wild card.
7: Two games under 500.
0: Crazy. Here's a 3-1 pitch. And Henry, it's a ground ball to the hole. Up with it, the third baseman, Duran, fires to first for the out. And Bolte hustling down the line. And a note that the great Eric Nadell, the radio voice of the Rangers, passed along earlier to us, Johnny, and that's based on all the numbers and the analysis and the timings that Henry Bolte is the fastest in baseball,
7: yeah.
0: Fastest runner in the game. Here's McNeil, and Jeff hits it foul straight back, and it's 0-1.
7: We see that on a daily basis, right? The routine ground balls to short, he gets beat by half a step or a step on. It's just fun to watch. First to third on a single, first to home on a double. Exciting player.
0: Here's the 0-1 pitch, and that swung on line to right down the line, hooking its way. It's fair, rolling into the corner. McNeil turning it first. He's going to go to second, and he's there with a stand-up double. So Jeff McNeil, who entered tonight batting .377 since the All-Star break, doubles down the right field line. And Alika Williams comes off the bench, and he's going to bat for Jacob Wilson.
7: With Jacob, just hope it's day-to-day, right? Just hope it's a day-to-day thing.
0: So many times you see this, Johnny, when a player gets hit on the hand, he stays in the game for an inning or so and then has to come out.
7: That's right.
0: Is it Curtis Meade? In his second at bat for the Red Sox after they had traded for him at the break, same deal happened to him. There's Alika, right-handed hitter, and taking outside 1-0. 3-0 A's, two out, McNeil's at second. A And the 1-0 pitch, and that's taken for a strike. And we've just been talking before the game about how if you look at his lineup tonight, the top six players, and you could have gone back to April and said, well, they're regulars. You know, through all the injuries the A's have had. 1-1 pitch in the dirt, and it's blocked by Diaz, McNeil, Wilson, Soderstrom, Gelof, Butler, and Cortez. Two balls and one strike. Williams, a right-handed hitter, and takes time. The news came down from the A's earlier today that Justin Sterner will be out for the year after knee surgery. Infield, a pull, lots of room on the right side, and Alika on a 3-1 takes high and tight. First and second, two out, Soderstrom coming up. Tyler's 1-for-1, and he's 5-for-8 lifetime against Rocker. In case you're wondering about Bolte, 30.6 feet per second.
7: It's almost unfathomable, right?
0: So, yeah.
7: Run 30 feet a second.
0: Here's the pitch. And that's swung on and fouled tip. The only thing close to that would be Johnny Dosco running from his car to Frank Fats.
7: Yeah, I don't know if I can do 30 seconds, but it's close. That was pretty good food today. That was a great, great meal.
0: We had a great time.
7: Yeah, sure did.
0: We did. Two on, two out, bottom of the second, 3-0 A's. Gelof waiting on deck. And now the stretch by Rocker, and it's swung on and hit to left center. Playable, drifting back and over the center fielder right there. And Carter makes the catch. The A's lead two and fail to score. And after two complete, it's 3-0 Athletics.
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0: It's 3-0 Athletics. We go to the third. Here's Johnny D.
7: Wyatt Langford will lead things off. It'll be Langford, Nimmo, and Seager. Top of the order to face the left-hander Gage Jump. Worked a perfect second inning. Issued a couple of walks. There was an error in the first, but got out of it. As the pitch, breaking ball of beauty in there for a strike. And it's 0-1. Three runs, three hits, one error for the A's. Nothing across for the Rangers. A's trying to win this game. Make it 5 out of 8. Against the Rangers on the year. There's the 0-1 pitch. Jump delivers. Misses down and away with a changeup. One ball and one strike. Langford is 4 for 39 this month, hitting 103. He's hitting 252 overall. Right-handed hitter, really been struggling. There's the 1-1 pitch. That's hit off the end of the bat, foul toward the Ranger dugout, first base side. One ball and two strikes. Crowd has filled in nicely on this Friday night. You mentioned Travis Jankowski, the first base coach of the Rangers. Didn't take him long from his playing days to get in uniform as a coach. And he had, look, he had some big hits for the Rangers through the years. Here's the 1-2 pitch. That's a little chopper foul at home plate. Remains at 1-2.
0: Yeah, good speed.
7: Yep.
0: Good bunter.
7: Good defensive outfielder. 1-2 the count on Wyatt Langford. The Rangers have been scuffling offensively of late. 1-2 the count as jump to the plate, though. 1-2 pitch. Checks his swing and misses high and away with a slider. Two balls and two strikes. 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Jump looks in. He's out of a windup. The 2-2 pitch to Langford is hit foul, middle of the screen right side. Remains at 2-2. He's getting the runs on a bases-clearing double from Carlos Cortez. A three-run double for Carlos. And then jump, of course, getting the shutdown inning in the top of the second. There's the 2-2 pitch from jump. That's foul back. And again, we've seen this a lot from Gage. Pitch count is up. I mean, he's at, what, 46 pitches now, 28 strikes. And we're in the third inning. That was, of course, the case in San Francisco and through many of his starts. Look up, it's the fifth inning. He's at over 90 pitches, 85, 90 pitches. As the lefty to the plate, the 2-2 pitch. That's foul back. Remains at 2-2.
0: And he's thrown the exact number of innings right now this year than he threw last year.
7: Yeah.
0: Last year was his first year as a pro. He didn't go into the A's farm system and pitch after he was drafted in 24.
7: Yep.
0: 112 innings last year and this year.
7: 2-2 pitch from the left-hander. That's foul back. So a battle here between Jump and Wyatt Langford. Langford 3 for 13 against Athletics pitching this year.
0: The rule is an incremental jump from one year to the next.
7: Yeah, you forget. You're just getting going here. The 2-2 pitch. Changeup misses low. Good pitch. Very close pitch. Good discipline. Langford lay off it. It's 3-2 on the Rangers leadoff hitter. The A's with a very sharp Kelly Green jersey.

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1: And here's a high fly ball left field. Snyder back at the track, right to the wall, and it's gone. Another opposite field home run by Nick Kurtz. 6-1 A's. He's sizzling hot.
2: Right hand delivers, the runner goes. Pitch and swing on a one-up. Great play by Kurtz. Wow. As he dives to his left, steps on the bag, and there are two away. That's a fantastic play by the 6'5" first baseman. Wow.
1: And that's swinging a high, deep drive to right. Smith is back. He will not even watch it. And the

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2: And two strikes on Ezekiel Duran. Duran reached on that Walton error in the first inning. Big hole on the right side for Duran. As jump, and the runner goes. They haven't picked off. McNeil will make the play. He'll throw it to the shortstop or the second baseman, Walton, covering. It gets away. So it'll be a stolen base for Wyatt Langford. And Langford did the smart thing. He didn't hesitate. He was going first move and jump went over to first. And McNeil's throw to Walton got away. It's a stolen base for Langford. So runner on second, two outs. The count on Duran is two balls and two strikes. As jump delivers in the pitch, breaking ball swung on, fly ball to the left center, moving to his left. Soderstrom, he has a beat on it, makes the catch, and the inning is over. No runs, a walk, one left. And we are through 2.5. It's the A's 3 and the Rangers nothing.
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2: Bottom of the third, it's a 3-0 A's. We apologize, we had some technical trouble there in the top of the third. After the Langford walk, Nimmo struck out. Corey Seager flied out to Baltimore, and a nice play in center field as he banged into the wall. And then Ezekiel Duran flied out to the left fielder Soderstrom to end the inning. As Kamar Rocker delivers and pitch misses inside to Geloff, it's 1-0. So Zach walked in the first inning. It'll be Geloff, Butler, and Cortez. Zach has hit in 24 consecutive home games. Average now at 280, 13 homers, driven in 32. Two home runs in his last three games, pitch taken high, and it's 2-0 on Zach. 3-0 A's, bottom of the third. It's bottom of the third, brought to you by Pacific Drafting and Design, your trusted partner for professional drafting, design, and permit services in Sacramento and the surrounding areas. The 2-0 pitch. Geloff takes a strike on a sinker, and it's 2-1.
13: An example of hard work paying off.
2: Oh, for Zach Geloff?
13: Absolutely.
2: Absolutely. No question. There's the 2-1 pitch. That's bounced on the right side, outside first and foul. So it's two balls and two strikes. Last start for Rocker against Baltimore. 3 innings, 7 hits, and 6 runs. He got the loss. He did pitch April the 26th in Arlington against the Athletics. 6 innings, 6 hits, and 2 runs.
13: Has a swing.

0: a better plane. He's more direct to the ball.
1: Yep. 2-2 pitch. That's a ground ball pass. Rocker's going to be gloved by the second baseman, Freeman, who throws to first in time, and there is one away. So 4-3 on the put out. One down. Here's Lawrence Butler, the right fielder. Butler struck out swinging on a couple of sliders in that first inning. Left-handed hitter. Ezekiel Duran moves over several steps to his left as the pitch good. Cut from Butler, just missed it as he fouls back a two-seamer, and it's 0-1. The A's have, really, this ballpark is where it's been a struggle. The 0-1 pitch misses high, 1-1. The A's are 21-39 at home, but that counts the Vegas games. They're 17-37 here at this ballpark in West Sacramento. As Rocker to the plate, the 1-1 pitch. Kumar delivers a strike on a sinker, and it's 1-2.
0: It's hard to believe, and it's hard to accept, I think, for the ball club and the organization.
1: Yeah. Seager shaded just about straight up the middle. 1-2 pitch. That misses high. 2-2.
0: Clearly, most of it revolves around pitching.
1: There's a 2-2 pitch. That misses down and in with a slider. And it's 3-2. This hasn't hurt. It hasn't helped losing the offensive groups.
0: For sure.
1: Most offensive core of your club.
0: Langoliers and Kurtz especially.
1: Yep, Rooker.
0: Rooker, yeah.
1: 3-2 the
0: that's
1: count.
0: That's a threesome. That's like a 100 home run a year trio.
1: Exactly. 3-2 pitch to Butler's busted bat, foul ball hit past Crosby, third base coach. So it remains at 3-2, and Lawrence gets some new lumber. Three runs, three hits, one error for the A's. No runs, no hits, no errors for the Rangers. Yeah, we had a chance to have a nice lunch with Eric Nadell and a couple others with the Rangers, and then and Matt Walbeck as well, former catcher, 11-year big leaguer.
0: Sacramento native.
1: Yep. Well, that was a good time with the honey walnut shrimp, Szechuan beef, fried rice, 3-2 pitch. That is swung on and lifted to left. Langford drifting to his left. He's under it. He makes the catch, and there are two away. Two outs in the third. That'll bring up the designated hitter, Carlos Cortez. Cortez, that three-run double in the first inning. He's now 9 for 20 against Ranger pitching. He was on a tear when the Rangers saw him in April. And the Rangers have lost 15 of their last 20 ball games. As Kumar Rocker out of a windup in the pitch. That misses high, 1-0. Yeah, so losing Eovaldi and DeGrom temporarily injuries, that really is tough on this club. Here's the 1-0 pitch to Carlos Cortez. That misses high, 2-0.
0: And Jack Leiter is also on the IL.
1: Man.
0: He had ankle surgery. He has begun a rehab assignment. Pitched last night.
1: There's a 2-0 to Carlos. That's taken inside. Three balls, no strikes. On deck hitter is Donovan Walton. And the A's swept by the Rays. The Rays had 9 home runs in the series. There's a 3-0 pitch. That's taken high, ball 4. So a 4-pitch walk to Carlos on base for the second time for Rocker.
2: The catcher's challenging the pitch.
1: Oh, the catcher is challenging that last ball. Goes so interesting challenging on a 3-0. And he's going to lose his challenge.
2: Ball.
1: Not a very good challenge by Elias Diaz.
0: No, that's a low-leverage challenge.
1: Yeah, 3-0. So that doesn't make Skip Schumacher all that happy. So Donovan Walton, the hitter, with a runner on first and two outs. A's are leading at 3-0. Big hole on the left side. Duran about 20 feet off the line with the bag. As Walton swings and lifts it foul, left side out of play.
0: Yeah, a lot of the strategy with the challenges would involve leverage situations and the odds.
1: Yep.
0: Odds were not in their favor there anyway, even if you get the challenge right. Now it's 3-1.
1: 0-1 pitch. That's bounced on the right side. Moving to his left a step as Freeman gloves it, flips it over to Berger, and the inning is over. No runs, a walk, one left. We're through three complete. It's the A's 3 and the Rangers nothing.
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1: Jake Berger will be the hit. Be the hitter. It's Berger, Foscue, Freeman. 5, 6, and 7. A's lead 3-0, top of the fourth inning. So Gage jump, three shutout innings, average 20 pitches an inning. It's 60 now for the three is... Berger walked in the first inning, and the lefty to the plate to pitch. That's in there for a strike. Good pitch at the knees, a slider, and it's 0-1. Berger has been struggling. He's hitting .174 in his last 36 games. Went from .259 to .233. Does have 19 homers. He had 2-1 game against the A's at this ballpark in April. Here's the 0-1 pitch. Breaking ball, swung on, fly ball to right center. Butler on the move, still going back over to his right, makes the catch near the track, and there is one away. One down in the fourth. That will bring up Justin Foscue, the designated hitter. Well, another massive weekend of baseball heading to Sacktown. A's will host the Orioles beginning the 28th of this month. It's a Friday night. Mark Kotze inside the park home run bobblehead. Bring the little ones on Sunday to score a custom A's growth chart. It's to Foscue, taking first strike on a fastball at 91. And the count is 0-1. Don't miss your chance at this exciting matchup at Collectibles. 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
0: So I have a question for you.
1: About the growth chart? Here's the 0-1 pitch. Foscue takes low. It's 1-1.
0: About the inside the park bobblehead, I haven't seen it. Have you seen it?
1: I've not seen it.
0: So what are they depicting? Is it the swing? Is he running the bases? How is that? Are they kind of illustrating what happened? That was 2006 in the playoffs at the Metrodome.
1: Valid question. It was 20 years ago. The 1-1 pitch, that's taken outside 2-1. I'm excited. I want to be surprised.
0: Yeah.
1: Surprise me. Pretty cool.
0: One of the great moments of Mark's career.
1: Yeah. Foscue at .252 on the year. As Jump delivers the 2-1 pitch. That's foul back. 2-2.
0: Swept the Twins in that playoff series.
1: Yep. 2-2 the count on Foscue. As Jump to the plate, the 2-2 pitch. That misses outside, but Keim's going to challenge. He thought it caught the outside edge. And again. He's going to lose
2: the challenge. Pitching
1: the ball. So the A's have one challenge remaining. As pitch did miss away. It's now 3-2 on Foscue. Gage to the plate. The 3-2 pitch is bounced toward the shortstop. Alika Williams will scoop it up, sling it over to first in time, and there are two away. Now that is the third ground ball out induced by Jump. And here is Cody Freeman, the second baseman. Freeman flied out to the right fielder Butler back in the second inning, 0-1. He was recalled today from AAA Round Rock. Right-handed hitter. And the pitch, that's in there for a strike. First pitch slider from Jump, 0-1. Like to be a little more economical here in this fourth inning. Pitch count, very close to 70. One pitch. That misses low with a changeup, and it's 1-1.
9: They also called up Marco Gonzalez, veteran lefty. Remember all the games that he pitched against the A's for the Mariners?
1: Yeah. I mean, it's just an epidemic in baseball, the injuries, though, right? I mean, all the injuries to starting pitchers. I mean, it's everywhere. There's the 1-1 pitch. Jump delivers. Yeah, it's swung on and missed. Good changeup.
9: Well, there's the pitch that he's really been working on. Acosta talked about before the game at length.
1: Pitch he's going to work on toward the end of this year and the offseason, right? It's a critical pitch for him. With the stuff he has, how much more dominant he could be if he masters that pitch. 1-2 the count. So the 1-2 pitch to Freeman is swung a little slow roller foul toward the A's dugout third base side. Remains at 1-2.
9: And, you know, he's maintained his velocity with his fastball again tonight. Been very consistent with that this year.
1: Well, yeah, I mean, he's pulled a Verlander a couple times where he'll go 94, 95, and then 98, 99 as you get to later innings, right? Is the 1-2 pitch. That's foul back.
9: That's a great analogy. Because, you know, Verlander's, he always had that little reserve when he needed it.
1: I mean, he would sit at 92, 93 and then bring it up to 98, 99, right?
9: He would.
1: Incredible. 1-2 the count on Cody Freeman. Center fielder Bolte Sheehan, just a couple of steps toward right center. As Jump, the leg kick, now the 1-2 pitch. That misses low. Now two balls and two strikes. Elias Diaz, the on-deck hitter. As Jump delivers the 2-2 pitch, checks his swing on a breaking ball. This is low, 3-2 the count. Yeah, Bomell and Saxe and Towney were talking about in the pregame about Jump and just getting early contact. It is pitch count down. Is the 3-2 pitch. That's a ground ball foul outside third. Remains at 3-2.
9: Yeah, pitch to contact.
1: Yep.
9: You don't need to strike everybody out. And Bomell also made some great comments about Sonny Gray, talking about rookie pitchers who have dominant stuff.
1: There's the 3-2 pitch. That swung on, lifted to right field. Good inning for Jump. As Butler comes in, he'll make the catch. It's a 1-2-3 fourth inning for the lefty. He's retired six straight and 10 of 11, and we're through 3.5. It's the A's 3 and the Rangers nothing.
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1: We go to the bottom of the fourth. It's a 3-0 A's lead as Jonah Heim will lead things off. It'll be Heim, Bolte, and McNeil, 8-9-1. Heim, a switch hitter, the bat left-handed against Rocker as Kamar delivers in the pitch. That's a breaking ball for a strike. There's a little cut fastball. It's 0-1. Heim, 218, 11 homers, 39 driven in. Country music theme fireworks after the game, and they have the graphic of the players up there, and they're all in cowboy hats as they come up to the plate.
9: Jonah looks like he was born to wear that hat.
1: He does. There's the 0-1 pitch. That misses down and in. It's now 1-1. Why aren't you wearing a cowboy hat? Can't do the headset with the cowboy hat, right?
9: You have to put the headset on.
1: Yeah, you forgot your cowboy hat. There's the 1-1 pitch. Rocker delivers, and the pitch is taken low and inside. Now 2-1. You're a Johnny Cash guy, though, right?
9: Oh, yeah, I like Johnny. Sure. Well, you know, we're renting a place in Folsom. How could you not like Johnny Cash if you're living in Folsom?
1: The Johnny Cash Trail, the 2-1 pitch. That misses close pitches. Now 3-1. Of course, he did play Folsom Prison. I'm stuck in Folsom Prison. Time keeps dragging on.
9: There you go.
1: 3-1 the count. The 3-1 pitch. That swung on. Fly ball to center field, drifting back as Evan Carter now to his left. He reaches up and makes the catch. And there is one away. So one down in the fourth. And to bring up the center fielder, Hank Bolte. Bolte grounded out to Ezekiel Duran in the second inning, 0-1. Nice to get a win to start this series. One thing, and as Rocker to the plate in the pitch, that's a little chopper back to Rocker. Has trouble with his sticks with the throws to first. They just do get Bolte. But it didn't come up with it cleanly, really, and Rocker knew he had to hurry with Bolte running. It's a 1-3 putout, and for Rocker settling down a bit, he's retired 6 of 7. Here's McNeil.
9: Well, they've been playing a bunch of teams who have been hot, like the Rays and the Red Sox. Now they've got a club here. The Rangers have been scuffling, so keep them down.
1: Yep.
9: Like you said, their Rangers have not been scoring many runs.
1: Pitch to McNeil. That's bounce on the right side and through for a base hit. McNeil is 2 for 3. Picks up a single to right. Both his hits have come to right. And that will give Alika Williams a chance here in this fourth inning.
9: McNeil has become McNeil again.
1: He has. You get confident he's going to get a hit every time he's out there. By the way, that top of the fourth, I neglected to mention, brought to you by Golden State Lumber and Showrooms with the premier inventory across the Bay Area, Sacramento, and Stockton. Williams walked in the second. Remember, he took over for Jacob Wilson. Wilson was hit in the hand with a pitch. Rocker delivers and delivers a strike at the knees, and it's 0-1.
9: I'm sure he's getting x-rays.
1: Yep. You know, for Rocker, he stayed away from his splitter. He doesn't have a lot of confidence throwing. He'll throw it in his bullpen, but he just has not translated into a game. He just hasn't thrown it much. Pitch misses away, gets away from Diaz, not far enough. And the count is 1-1. Schumacher has talked about it. He said, you know, he's got a good splitter. He's just not confident throwing it in a game right now. The 1-1 the count on Malika Williams. That's singled by McNeil, the fourth hit for the A's on the night. Here's the 1-1 pitch. That's lifted to right center, going back for it. Carter near the track. Carter now on the track as he makes the catch near the wall, and the inning is over. So no runs, hit one left. We're through four complete. It's still the Athletics 3 and the Rangers nothing.
0: There was a time when the game looked very different. Different players, different opportunities, different limits. But progress changes everything.
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1: Yep. Top of the fifth, still 3-0 Athletics. Once again, here's Ken.
9: Elias Diaz will lead it off for the Rangers. Darkening skies here at the ballpark. Breeze picking up. Going out toward left, and Diaz a big cut and a miss. 3 runs, 4 hits, an error for the A's. No runs, no hits, and no errors for the Rangers. Gage Jump has been lights out. The rookie left-hander, a lot of pitches, though. The next one will be number 79. Into the windup and delivers. Here's the 0-1 pitch. And that's swung on and spanked and back a second. Backhanded by the A's second baseman Walton as he reaches the rim of the outfield grass. So kind of a soft line drive and good reactions back a second by Walton. And that's out number one. And that'll bring up Evan Carter. You asked a question before the game, Johnny, which was apropos. Lefty on lefty, and Jump fires, and it's taken low, and that was what's happened to Evan Carter.
1: Yeah, it's a mystery, this guy.
9: The way he broke in, especially in the postseason of 23. Here's the 1-0 pitch to him, and he takes a strike on the inside corner. He had played just 23 games that year, debuting in the big leagues in 23, but then he had a great postseason.
1: He did. He carried him. Helped carry him.
9: He batted 300 in that year's postseason. Had a 417 on base. He takes inside 2-1. The A's lead 3-0. One out, nobody on. Top of the fifth.
1: Yeah, he was 21 years old. Came up and, I mean, look, it's still very early in his career.
9: Mm-hmm. Lefty on lefty, and the turn by Jump, and the 2-1 delivery is swung on, bounce off a Jump. Carams towards second, bare hand, and the throw to first is not in time by Alika Williams. And that'll be the first hit for the Rangers. Right off a Jump, and then really no chance for the middle infielders as they converged near the second base bag, Walton and Williams. I don't know if Gage might have gotten a glove on that ball.
1: He did, because it would have been a 6-3 putout if he doesn't touch it.
9: Yeah.
1: But it's, you know, obviously your instincts are to go for the ball, right?
9: For sure. Here's Wyatt Lankford. So hit number one for Texas. This double play ball to short. Up with it, Williams. On the bag, over to first. Taylor made a 6-3 double play to end the inning. Halfway through our ball game tonight after 4.5. He is on top of the Rangers, 3-0.
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9: 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We go to the bottom of the fifth. The A's lead 3-0. 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A's have 4 hits. The Rangers have 1. And Soderstrom, Gilloff, and Butler against Rocker. And the big man delivers and is taken low, and it's 1-0. Night game tomorrow, day game on Sunday. Then the A's will head out on the road after the Sunday game to Kansas City. One ball, no strikes. And here's the 1-0 pitch on the way, and that's taken outside. The A's will play 4 against the Royals at Kauffman Stadium. Then they'll spend the weekend against the Astros in Houston. Here's the 2-0 pitch, the delivery, and that's a breaking ball taken for a strike. And the A's, and, you know, we've mentioned that beginning tonight, the A's had 41 games left. So basically a quarter of the season. And then more than half the games the A's have left as Rocker throws the 2-1 pitch outside will be in their division. And that's important. Because, you know, Mark Conte talked about trying to, I mean, nobody wants to use the word spoiler because it means you're just not having that great a year. Here's the 3-1 pitch, and that's taken low. So leadoff walk to Soderstrom, but, you know, maybe to impact the race, even though you're not in it, you have a chance to do that.
1: Yeah.
9: And play games that are meaningful in your own division. And I think also maybe try to set the table for next year, Johnny, because you have to play well in your division.
1: Yeah, good point on both accounts.
9: Here's Geloff. He's walked and bounced out. Leadoff man is on. The A's lead 3-0. And Zach takes inside in the count 1-0.
1: I mean, you never want to be in that position at play spoiler, but if you are, it's kind of fun if you get a chance to actually play spoiler.
9: Make the most of it.
1: Yep.
9: Here's Rocker at the belt, and it's taken down and in. Now it's 2-0. And after the seven-game trip that begins on Monday in KC, the A's will come home, and they'll get the Twins and the Orioles beginning on Monday the 24th. 2-0 pitch. Geloff taking low, so the plate is dancing around on Kamar Rocker. And that homestand will take us to September.
1: Man.
9: So the count 3-0. A short lead by Soderstrom, and Rocker delivers, and Geloff takes inside. Now you have a shot for a big inning. Two on, nobody out, and Butler coming up. And Butler has struck out and fired to left. A's lead 3-0. And Lawrence, is, he said before the game that he's feeling great. He's really fired up to finish strongly this year, and we had mentioned the tough start. Jordan Teagues, the pitching coach of the Rangers, will head out to the mound.
1: Yeah, again, it's a, as you said, there's a big chunk of the season left, a quarter left in the season, so a chance to make some noise.
9: So meeting at the mound, and Tyler Alexander, the veteran left-hander, is up and throwing in the bullpen for the Rangers. He is trying to break through here in the fifth. They lead 3-0. They took advantage of a bases-loaded situation, and also the wildness of Rocker in the first inning, as Cortez, with two out, roped a double. That's a right center, scoring Wilson, Soderstrom, and Geloff. And nobody out, first and second, after the back-to-back walks. Lawrence has struck out and fired to left. Duran even with a bag over at third. The A's will not be bunting here. Soderstrom leads the second. Geloff at first, Rocker at the belt, and Butler goes around, couldn't hold up in the count 0-1. The Rangers general manager is here at the ballpark tonight. Johnny?
1: Yeah, miss him.
9: And he's a local guy.
1: Oh, yeah. I was thinking Chris Young, so not the president.
9: Now, the 0-1 pitch, they lead from first and second. Here it is, and Butler hits it foul out of play, left side. Ross Fenstermaker.
1: Yep.
9: He was from Granite Bay and played collegiately down at Davis. And he's here watching his ball club tonight. 0-2 to Butler. Runners at first and second. Here it is. And Lawrence hits a drive. Right field is shallow. Actually going to wind up on the infield dirt. Infield fly roll is called. And the second baseman is there. And Freeman makes the catch. So Butler has popped out. One out, Cortez coming up. But yeah, Chris Young. You're right, you can't miss him. He's 6'10".
1: Yep.
9: He is the president of baseball operations for the Ranger and a one-time major league pitcher and one-time collegiate basketball star at Princeton. Here's Cortez, and Rocker delivers a strike on the outside corner. Back-to-back walks. Now Butler has popped out. It's 3-0 A's in the bottom of the fifth. The outfield slightly toward left, the infield to pull. And here it is, and Carlos takes outside 1-1. And Young was a very good player at Princeton. Good hoopster. Now the 1-1 pitch, Rocker turns, and a check swing. Did he go? They appeal, and no on the appeal. And now 2-1, and, you know, belying his size, Chris Young was not a real hard thrower.
1: He wasn't.
9: Pitched for a long time. 3-1. And the runner's lead. Here's the pitch. And Carlos looks at one just outside and a challenge by Diaz.
12: The catcher's challenging the pitch.
9: Only one left. And he was right.
12: Pitch is a strike.
9: That's big because it flips the count. It would have been 3-1. And now it's 2-2 to Carlos Cortez. Donovan Walton's on deck. Soderstrom's at second. Gelof's at first. Carter about two steps toward left center. Deep and right, shaded toward right center is Nimmo. Now time is called and Rocker will do it again. And this will be a 2-2 pitch. Cortez waits, Rocker at the belt, runner's lead is taken outside, 3-2. Corey Seager almost playing up the middle. Of course, he can't play directly back to second anymore. And with one out, the 3-2 pitch, runner's not going. It's swung on and a fly ball left center playable. Langford the left fielder, Carter the center fielder. Carter is there, and he makes the play two away. And that'll bring up Donovan Walton. But first, we'll pause to allow our stations to identify themselves on A's Cast and the A's Radio Network.
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9: Along with Johnny Dosko, Jenny Kavner and Chris Carey and Chris Townsend. I'm Ken Korak. It's great to have you with us. We're playing in the bottom of the fifth, and the pitch is swung on and missed by Donovan Walton. A comfortable and breezy night on the banks of the Sacramento River. And deep in the twilight now. And the pitch, and Donovan takes inside a great backhanded play by Diaz. 2-1. So tomorrow, the 1-1, the pregame festivities will begin the simulcast at 6 o'clock. A's Cast in NBC Sports California and the A's Radio Network with Townie, Bo Mel, and Mr. Sachs. One ball, one strike. The pitch by Rocker, and it's swung on, lifted down the left field line, slicing, foul, and out of play. Not a lot of room down there. One ball and two strikes. The A's still have a series left against the Rangers in Arlington, which will begin on the 31st of August. They'll get the Rangers and the Mariners on that road trip. 7 games. 4-6. And the 1-2 pitch, here it is. And check swing. Did he go to the appeal? They ring him up on the appeal to third to Alfonso Marquez. So the A's fail to capitalize after the back-to-back walks that led off the inning. Rocker works out of it. And after 5 complete on this Friday night, the A's lead the Rangers 3-0.
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9: Brandon Nimmo leads it off. We go to the 6th. The A's lead 3-0. A's and the Rangers on this Friday night. Gage jump has been great. Looking for his 6th win. Right now, you'd say that he's one of the top rookie pitchers in the American League.
18: Yes, for sure. Absolutely.
9: Lefty on lefty, and the pitch to Nimmo on the way, and that's taken for a strike in the outside corner. Nimmo has flied out and struck out. The former Met. First round pick, 2011. Here's the 0-1 delivery, and a breaking ball spanked on one hop right to second, down to one knee. Donovan Walton throws to first for the out, one away, and that'll bring up Corey Seager.
18: You know, I think it's a good thing, Ken. You look at it, he has one strikeout. That's a good thing, right? And this should not be afraid of contact.
9: Well, you were talking about pitching to contact earlier. Getting deeper into games. The Cubs beat the Cardinals today 3-0, and Clay Holmes, his first win as a Cub after the trade from the Mets. Now the pitch outside, 1-0, and taken by Corey Seager, who doesn't take many first pitches. You've got to really miss with it for him not to offer it, the first one. 1-0, the Reds over Miami. One ball, no strikes, and that just missed the outside corner. 8-4, the Pirates beat the Red Sox. The White Sox, a 5-run fourth, and the Sox beat the Tigers 9-5. And the pitch low, 3-0. Murakami, number 27, Johnny. Miguel Vargas hit 2, numbers 26 and 27. They just keep on winning. Here's a 3-0 pitch, and that misses, and a 4-pitch walk to Corey Seager, and that'll bring up Ezekiel Duran. The Mets over the Nationals 4-1. You would think that Will Venable is a lock for American League Manager of the Year, wouldn't you?
18: Yeah, he's got to be close to a lock.
9: Here's Duran, a right-handed hitter. That's outside, and jump is missed with 5 straight. The Padres over Cleveland 7-5. Bogarts and Tatis going deep for the Padres.
18: Although I bet you Chad Tracy will get some votes.
9: Yeah, even though they have not removed his interim status, the Red Sox. Doesn't mean he can't win the manager of the year.
18: He's definitely the interim manager of the year. Say that.
9: Yes, that's true. 2-0 to Ezekiel Duran, a right-handed hitter. Here it is, and it's taken for a strike. And the count, 2 balls and 1 strike.
18: But he's had, look what he's done with that club. But you're right, Will Venable, the way the prognosticators where they were putting the White Sox for the start of the year.
9: Yeah, considering the expectations were lack thereof.
18: Right.
9: 2-1, one out, right-handed hitter. Runner at first, that's Seager. And the pitch to Duran, and that's a bouncy ball to the hole, and a diving, and it's knocked down at third by Geloff. It rolls toward the bag at second. Everybody is safe. It's a base hit. So Geloff doing a nice job diving, trying to snare it, diving toward the hole, got a piece of it. Then it rolled away from him. And Seager to second, 2 on and 1 out. And Jake Berger coming up, and Dan Hubbs, the A's pitching coach, will go to the mound.
18: We're just a huge part of the game here, right, Berger? We've seen his pop here at this ballpark, seen his pop against the rest of the league, and represents the tying run here.
9: Luis Medina is up and throwing in the bullpen for the A's. So the White Sox 9, the Tigers 5. The Mets over the Nationals 4-1. Padres over Cleveland 7-5. Baltimore beat Tampa Bay 6-5. Couser and Henderson home runs. 2-0. The D-backs blank Atlanta. Toronto beat the Yankees 3-1. Alejandro Kirk with a home run, backing the pitching of Shane Bieber.
18: The Blue Jays are coming, as you said.
9: They are kind of my pick to click here down the stretch. Two on, one out, Berger's up, and the pitch, and that's taken low. 5-4, the Mariners lead the Astros. The Astros are batting, well, it's 5-5, so it's 5-5. Mariners and Astros. Houston batting in the bottom of the ninth. Here the A's lead 3-0. A big spot. Berger, a lot of power. And jump with two runners on base. And the pitch foul back out of play. It's also 5-5. The Royals and Angels after 5 in Southern California. Dodgers lead Milwaukee behind Yamamoto. 1-0 bottom of the fourth. Giants and Rockies, no score after 3. Berger, a strike on the outside corner. Perfect pitch with a slider. He could not have placed that pitch any better. Slider on the outside corner at the knees. Now Gage has a new baseball. Lots of room in right center. Jake Berger has 19 home runs. And he's the tying run at home plate. Runners at first and second. Jump at the belt, turns, here it is, foul back. Went to the fastball, 97. Justin Foscue is on deck. Outfield is room in right center. Bolte shaded toward left center. And the 1-2 delivery by the A's lefty. Berger waits, and here it is, and just missed the inside corner. Really close. Fastball 98.
18: Again, 98 miles an hour in the sixth inning, right?
9: And he knows he can empty the tank right here. Next pitch, number 100. And it's a 2-2, and it's on the way, and Berger again just misses. Went to the breaky ball. Now, big pitch right here. One out walk to Seager. Infield single by Duran. Lots of room on the right side of the infield. The A's are holding a 3-0 lead. And jump turns. Here it is. And it's swung on. Hit well to center. Way back. Bolte at the track right to the wall. Tie game. That quickly. Jake Berger delivers his 20th home run. 428 feet, 106 off the bat, and it's 3-3 in the sixth inning.
18: Man, oh man, talk about what a dangerous hitter he is.
9: On a 3-2 pitch, and that will be the last pitch thrown tonight by Gage Chubb.
18: I'll tell you, though, I give Kotze credit for sticking with jump. I really do. Because that would have been a situation bringing a right-hander and said, you know what, this is a situation, 14 and a half back, let's let the kid get him, right?
9: That's an excellent point, Johnny. So a break in the action. Medina has been summoned from the bullpen. And all of a sudden, and suddenly, it's 3-3 in the sixth. And we'll come back after this.
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9: As we come back, Luis Medina makes his 41st appearance of the year. He's 2-3, and the veteran Jock Peterson comes off the bench to bat for Foscue. And Peterson will stay in as the DH. 3-3 tie after Jake Berger's 20th home run. And the pitch to Jock, and that's taken for a strike in the outside corner. Peterson has had a resurgent year, and especially recently. And he's up to 22 home runs. He has 46 RBIs, left-handed hitter, and Medina at the belt. The pitch to Peterson is taken low, and it's 1-1.
18: Yeah, he got off to a horrible start, too. Jock Peterson.
9: And he's batting .309 in his last 23 games.
18: Yep.
9: And since May 26th, 19 homers. Geloff is way off the line, pulled over in the hole at third. And here's the 1-1 delivery by Medina. That's a 55-footer, now 2-1. The pitch that Berger hit out was a fastball 97.
18: Berger's a good hitter. He really is.
9: He is. Now the 2-1 pitch on the way. Medina throws and is swung on tap foul by Jock Peterson. Well, Berger owns a 34-homer season back in 23. And that was interesting because that was a year in which he was dealt by the White Sox to the Marlins. So he had the 34 homers combined between those two clubs. 2-2. Bolte a step toward right center. Butler straight up and right. And here's the pitch to Peterson on the way, and he swings and misses. Down he goes, 100 miles an hour from Luis Medina. Two out. Cody Freeman coming up.
18: Just a shame for Jump as he had those 5 1/3 scoreless, and just now he's going to have a no decision in this game.
9: And he pitched great.
18: He did.
9: One pitch got him, really.
18: Yeah.
9: So here's Freeman, a right-handed hitter. Medina to the plate to Freeman. That's all the way back to the screen. Well, with one out, he walked Seager. And then Duran with the infield single. The home run by Berger. An exit jump enter Medina. And Peterson batting for Foscue struck out. And here's Freeman. And the 1-0 pitch to him is taken for a strike on the outside corner. So the count 1-1. Medina trying to keep it where it is now. Working out of the stretch. He's at the belt. And the 1-1 pitch on the way is swung on and missed. The lights have taken full effect. One ball, two strikes. Infield slightly to pull. Here's the pitch, and that misses the outside corner. The A's will have Jonah Heim leading off when our game goes to the bottom of the sixth. 6:40 tomorrow, middle game of the series. 1:05 on Sunday before the A's hit the road. JT Ginn goes for the A's tomorrow night. And here's the 2-2, and that is just low and outside, 3-2. And Ginn has been pitching great.
18: Yeah, he's had an outstanding year.
9: 3.41 ERA. He leads the Athletics with 8 wins, and now the 3-2 pitch is swung on and shot foul left of the bag at third. thing about Ginn is that he could have more than 8 wins. He's pitched better than that. He's allowed 2 runs or fewer in 13 of his starts. He'll go tomorrow night. And the 3-2 to Freeman. Check swing didn't go. They appeal and no. So the inning continues with Freeman walking. It's a 3-3 tie after the Berger home run. And here's Elias Diaz, who's 0-2.

0: American League with a record of better than 500 against the National League.
1: Yeah, I mean, the AL has really struggled in those interleague games overall against the NL.
0: Has not been a great year for the junior circuit in the interleague play. 3-1 pitch and swung on foul back. A big cut by Diaz. He has five home runs. Evan Carter is on deck. So now Freeman, he'll be going on the 3-2. Diaz calls time and steps out. Medina up on top of the hill. Bolte about two steps toward right center. Butler in right. A couple steps toward the right field line. And this will be a 3-2 pitch from Medina. With Freeman running. And Luis pausing at the belt. He turns, fires, and it's swung on and missed. Down he goes on a fastball 99. But Jake Perger, one swing of the bat, ties it up. And we go to the bottom of the sixth. The A's and the Rangers in a 3-3 tie.
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0: Jonah Heim leads off for the A's. We go to the bottom of the sixth. And the Rangers go to the bullpen for the former Angels right-hander Chase Silseth. And Heim, Bolte, and McNeil for the A's coming up. So Silseth, one of the guys in the flurry of moves the Angels made at the deadline. Loves his splitter. He delivers, and a fastball is taken outside. One ball, no strikes. Overall, it's his 54th appearance. 3-2, a 2.78 ERA. And the opponents are batting 232 against Silseth. His 1-0 pitch, and that swung on, lifted left side, foul, out of play. College of Southern Nevada for Silseth. Located in Henderson, Nevada.
1: Where you reside.
0: And here's the 1-1 pitch on the way, and it's taken a strike on the outside corner. And speaking of Henderson, especially for those of you listening in Vegas, you likely already know this, but earlier today, the Paseo Verde Little League won their regional down in San Bernardino, and they're going to Williamsport.
1: How about that?
0: There's the 1-2 pitch, and it's swung on, bounce right back through Silseth. Seager, the shortstop, back a second, throws to first for the out, and Jonah is retired. So a tip of the hat to those kids.
1: Yes, absolutely.
0: The Paseo Verde Little League.

0: And it's the second time in 3 years that they've sent a team to Williamsport. Now with one out, Henry Bolte takes inside. I mean, that is something for those kids.
1: Right.
0: So, yeah, your next game will be in Williamsport, PA.
1: Unforgettable experience.
0: Yeah. And Henry Bolte hits one down the right field line, slicing in the corner, and that's going to wind up foul. A's 3, Rangers 3. Silseth out of the bullpen, bottom of the sixth inning, and one out, nobody aboard. Bolte is 0 for 2.

0: Henry, right-handed hitter, deep in the box, slightly open stance, and the pitch, and this one's pop foul. You know, we were talking, Johnny, about Ross Fenstermaker, the general manager of the Rangers, local kid from here in Granite Bay. It's an example of, you know, if you pay your dues and you grind, that good things can happen. And the 0-2 pitch is swung on a foul tip. Even if you start as an intern, and you look at the how his career has paralleled the career of Danny Feinstein, now the A's interim general manager. So Seth, back to work, and he throws the 0-2 pitch to Henry Bolte, swung on and missed. Fastball 95. Because each guy went to Davis.
1: Yeah.
0: Fenstermaker and Dan Feinstein. And each guy began as an intern. With Fenstermaker, who's younger than Danny, but 2010 began as an intern in baseball operations with the Rangers. That's what Dan Feinstein did with the A's over 30 years ago. And now look at where they are. It's, you know, hard work, hanging with it, and just grinding your way and paying your dues.
1: Love those stories.
0: It's paid off for each guy.
1: Absolutely.
0: Products of UC Davis. 0-1 count. McNeil is up. The pitch to Jeff is swung on. Hit to right field. Hit well. Nimmo is back. He will take a look, and the A's reclaim the lead. On a home run to right field by Jeff McNeil. And it's 4-3 Athletics in the sixth. What a night for McNeil. That's his third hit. And he's been on fire since the All-Star break. And that's his fifth home run of the year. And it came on an 0-1 pitch from Chase Silseth.
1: I love when he gets hot. He's fun to watch.
0: He is. Here's Alika Williams. Now straight away right field. And Nimmo just gave a kind of a cursory look, and the pitch is high, and it's one ball and no strikes. Well, he got a pitch that was inside, Johnny, and he tucked his hands in, his arms in.
1: He's such a good hitter.
0: Here's the 1-0 pitch, swung on a miss. He can maneuver the bat.
1: Yeah, that's a great way to put it. I mean, and look, three of those hits have all come to right. Next to bat, probably punch one into left field, right? I mean, just can use the entire field.
0: Yeah, the 1-1 pitch on the way. Alika Williams goes around. He can maneuver the bat just like he can maneuver a golf ball. And among all the players in baseball, he might be in the top five.
1: Might be number one, right? We don't know. I mean, pretty darn good.
0: One ball, two strikes, 4-3 A's in the sixth. Maybe a splitter from Silseth, and here it is. And it's a breaky ball in the outside corner. Ring him up. But the A's take the lead on McNeil's long ball. And we've played six complete, and it's 4-3 Athletics.
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0: After six, the A's on top of the Rangers, 4-3. Seventh inning, here's Johnny D.
1: Evan Carter to lead things off against Luis Medina. Did a nice job. A couple of strikeouts in relief of Gage John. Breaking ball in there for a strike. It's 0-1. Four runs, five hits, one error for the A's. Three runs, three hits, no errors for the Rangers. Good ball game. Carter, a left-handed hitter. As Luis Medina at the belt. Now the 0-1 pitch. That's taken low. One ball, one strike.
0: Huge opportunity for the A's bullpen.
1: Yes. In a shutdown inning here after the McNeil homer put the A's in front. Carter is lined out and singled, one for two. As the 1-1 pitch. Here's a bunt attempt that's missed by Carter. And it's 1-2. Carter at 195 on the year. Well off the line at third is Geloff. Guarding the line at first is McNeil. As Luis at the belt, the 1-2 pitch. That misses inside, goes to the screen. And it's now two balls and two strikes. You're right. I mean, it's an opportunity for the bullpen to make a statement, get some momentum.
0: Yeah, it's been tough sledding.
1: Yeah.
0: Trying to turn that around.
1: I think the Rangers looked at that to see if it hit the foot of Carter. That's what that was, that little small delay, I think. 2-2 the count, maybe not. 2-2 pitch. That's lined down the right field line, foul. I mean, they didn't challenge it, but I think that was they were kind of looking at it. 2-2 the count on Carter.
0: That's why your video person has to be so decisive. And Adam Roden does a great job of that. You just have just a matter of seconds.
1: Yeah, you do.
0: To get the word into the dugout.
1: You're incredible at it. There's the 2-2 pitch to Carter. That misses inside and low. Now 3-2. I don't envy that job. That is high pressure. Again, to make that decision so quickly. 3-2 the count on Carter. As Medina at the belt. And the right-hander's 3-2 pitch is hit foul, left side out of play.
0: And because of that, they've really narrowed the scope as far as the message that Adam Roden delivers to the A's in the dugout to Darren Bush. It's either yes or no.
1: Yep.
0: Either challenge it or don't.
1: Here's the 3-2 pitch. That's bounced toward the second baseman. He's scooped up by Walton onto first. And there is one away.
0: There was a time where, like, depending on the situation, it might have been, yeah, I mean, I think you might want to challenge it or not. And now it just, there's not enough time.
1: No.
0: You have to be decisive. It's either challenge it or don't challenge
1: it.
0: Yes,
1: and you got to do it
0: quickly. There's no gray area there.
1: That's right. Good point. Wyatt Langford is the hitter. He has bounced out, walked. He grounded into an inning-ending 6-3 double play in the fifth inning. A right-handed hitter. He's been struggling. He is 4 for his last 40. As Medina delivers in the pitch, that's a slider. He checks his swing. Did he go? He did not, says Jacob Metz, the first base umpire. Want to know the count. We hope to see you out here tomorrow night. A's and Rangers game two of the three-game set. A's, they can win this game. Make it 5 out of 8 against the Rangers this year. As Medina delivers in the pitch, that misses down and in. And it's now 2-0 for Medina. 28 pitches, 14 strikes. Just battled some inconsistency as far as the command goes. Again, we're a broken record. Tremendous stuff. 2-0 pitch from the right-hander. That swung on, bounced on two ops to Geloff at third. He scoops it up. Zach slings it across the diamond. There are two away. Two ground ball outs for Medina. Two outs in the seventh. And that'll bring up Brandon Nimmo, the right fielder.
0: His game to win if the A's hold on.
1: Well, that'll be all for Medina as Katse going out to get him. Well, we'll take a break with two outs and nobody on. Nice job by Luis. He retires four of the five Rangers that he faces. As the A's lead at 4-3, we'll come back after this.
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1: Drew Rom takes over for the Athletics, his second appearance with the A's. He had five appearances with the Brewers, 1-0, 3.18 with Milwaukee, four walks, 11 strikeouts in his 5 2/3 inning. So Drew Rom gets the call here with two outs and nobody on. Don't miss out. Follow me every Sunday day game. 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Secure your tickets for any Sunday home game. Stick around for the post-game excitement. So here is Brandon Nimmo, left on left. Nimmo has flied out, struck out, and bounced out 0 for 3. As Rom delivers and delivers outside, it's 1-0. 4-3 A's, two outs, seventh inning, nobody on. Geloff, he's about 50 feet off the line, and in with the bag. Third base as the left-hander comes set, and the 1-0 pitch is bounced on the right side. Moon was left. Walton, he'll scoop it up and flip it over McNeil. Nice inning for the A's pitchers. Three ground ball outs. A 1-2-3 seventh. We're through 6.5. The A's, they lead the Rangers 4-3.
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1: Robbie Ahlstrom is the new pitcher on for the Rangers. 3-1, 4.78 ERA. So left-hander Ahlstrom will face Soderstrom here. Soderstrom, Geloff, Butler, 3-4-5. He's lead at 4-3. As Ahlstrom at the belt. And now to the plate to pitch. That's taken for a strike on the outside edge. And it's nothing and one. He made his big league debut on the 3rd of June at St. Louis. He's from Placerville, California. How about that? Left-hander with the belt, the 0-1 pitch. That's chased and missed on a slider. Down 0-2. Of course, that is where... what's the name of that golf course up there? And the Placerville up in the mountains there? Help me out, kid. The 0-2 pitch. Soderstrom takes outside 1-2. Great course. You know, it's narrow, but it's got all. Come on, man. Hilly? You're killing me right now. It's a golf course. You got to know it. You played it. You actually played that course.
0: Oh, it's Apple something, right? Isn't it?
1: Apple Ranch?
0: Apple Mountain.
1: 1-2 pitch. Okay. That swung on and missed. Actually, foul tipped into the glove of Diaz. Down he goes. So Soderstrom strikes out, thinking eighth to great.
0: I didn't realize it was up as far as Placerville, but yeah, you're right. Yeah,
1: Apple Mountain, beautiful course.
0: Placerville really isn't that far up to 50 from full Simmer Cameron Park. You think about it. You make a right turn at the 50 and go down past Placerville, and you find yourself in a pretty nice wine region over there.
1: Geloff takes low, 1-0. Geloff 0-1 with a couple of walks.
0: A little south of there.
1: Nice. Yeah. That's so nice up there. You get the Pollock Pines. 1-0 the count on Geloff. 4-3, the A's lead it. As Ahlstrom delivers, and he misses inside, it's now 2-0.
0: That course is a wild ride up there, man. It is wild.
1: Oh.
0: Beautiful.
1: Beautiful,
0: sure.
1: But no picnic to play.
0: No.
1: For me, it's bring a lot of golf balls. 2-0 the count. As the lefty delivers the 2-0 pitch, is swung on and missed, big cut. And it's 2-1. A's with 3 in the first, 1 in the 6th. The Rangers with 3 in the 6th. That's where we are in the bottom of the 7th inning. Bottom of the 7th brought to you by California Community Colleges. Ahlstrom delivers. That one fouled back. A good cut on that fastball. Fouled it straight back. The lefty to the plate, 2-2 pitch. That swung on and missed on the changeup. Pulled the string beautifully there as Geloff strikes out, 2 away. 2 strikeouts for Ahlstrom. And that'll bring up the right fielder, Lawrence Butler. Here's Butler. Lawrence has struck out, fly down, and popped up 0 for 3. Left on left. Ahlstrom delivers in the pitch. That swung on and missed. Another changeup, man. 1-1 the count. Robbie Coolidge Ahlstrom, former Yankees 7th round pick of the 2021 draft. He's out of Oregon. He's a Duck. And he made his debut about 2.5 months ago. 3-1, 4.78 coming in his 32nd appearance. Showing a good changeup here tonight. Here's the 0-1 pitch. That's hit foul to our left and out of play. It was a sinker at 96. It's 0-2. Left on left, shortstop Seager shaded up the middle. 4-3 A's. Here's the pitch. That misses outside with a slider. 1-2 on number 4. And Butler with 9 home runs on the year. Ahlstrom, sporting that beard, he's at the belt. And the 1-2 pitch to Butler, taken low with a fastball, 2-2. A's vying for their 48th win of the year and their 18th win here at the ballpark in West Sacramento. Tomorrow, Mackenzie Gore, the left-hander against right-hander JT Ginn. Hope to see you out here. 2-2 pitch to Butler. Swung on and chopped foul. He threw him a slider there. Butler just didn't get a piece of it. Remains at 2-2.
0: How about the Mariners losing to the Astros tonight, Johnny? And they're 6 games out. They're 9 games under 500.
1: What a slide for Dan Wilson's club.
0: Amazing.
1: It's been the offense. It just sputtered. There's a 2-2 pitch. That swung on. Drive to center field. Hit well. Going back for it is Carter. It's gone.

0: That's the 10th home run of the year for Butler. And his 34th RBI, and the A's now lead it 5-3. What a shot out to center field from Lawrence. He's getting hot.
1: You know, he got up to get that. That pitch was not ideal, I don't think. It was up above the strike zone, 93 miles an hour. He just went right up and got it. And another example of what he's been saying, what we've been saying, is that Lawrence Butler is feeling probably better than he's felt any time this year at the plate.
0: No question about it. He's looser at the plate. He's tracking it better. Now, it's now a 5-3 game.
1: He's trying to dig himself. I'm sorry, Johnny.
0: Sorry about that. What?
1: Just trying to dig himself out of such a big hole earlier in the year.
0: Yep. Muncy pinch hitting for Cortez, a right-handed hitter. As Ahlstrom, he's at the belt and delivers. Pitch to Max. He swung line drive, caught by the shortstop Seager, and the inning is over. But the A's add on a home run from Lawrence. One run, one hit, nobody left. We're through seven complete. It's the A's 5 and the Rangers 3.
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4: A's Radio Network. I'll take your calls after the game tonight. The number 833-625-2278. Johnny, how about Jeff McNeil? 9 multi-hit games since the start of the month of July. Just hit a big homer there in the bottom of the sixth to give the Athletics the lead. You know, there's something to be said about veteran presence in the locker room. I know it's cliche, you hear it all the time, but man, it just seems like Jeff McNeil has made such an impact both on and off the field with this clubhouse. We've seen him really take Jacob Wilson under his wing, and they've seemed to really connect. So to have a guy like McNeil, even in a season that has been as tough as the 2026 season has for the Athletics, it's going to really help the A's do wonders down the road.
0: Yeah, no question. And all what he's done on the field, now he's getting hot as well. But you're right. He's been kind of that calming influence for some of the younger players. He's been around the game a long time, knows the game well, very high and high IQ baseball-wise, and just a great high IQ.
4: A tremendous value.
0: Yeah, absolutely. So thanks a lot, Michael. Appreciate it. Of course, you'll take the calls after the game on A's Talk.
4: It'll be fun.
0: It's a 5-3 A's lead as we go to the eighth. And once again, here's Ken Korak.
1: And Drew Rahm stays in the game for the A's to face Corey Seager. Lefty on lefty. And Rahm delivers, and the pitch is swung on and missed. Challenge up and in. Fastball at 90. 5 runs, 6 hits, an error for the A's. 3 runs, 3 hits, no errors for the Rangers. Seager 0 for 1. He's walked twice. Heim sets up outside. The 0-1 pitch is fouled straight back. So Rahm came on. He got the last out of the 7th inning when Nimmo bounced out. So Jump, Medina, and Rahm for the A's on the hill tonight. Hitting room in right center. Infield plays to pull. And the lefty comes to the belt out of the stretch. The 0-2 pitch is swung on a miss, and down he goes on a fastball. We mentioned this the other day when Rahm made his A's debut. He's not a real hard thrower, but he must be deceptive because he had tremendous strikeout numbers this year in AAA.
0: And it continued with Milwaukee in the big leagues, too. His short, small sample size, but looked good.
1: Yeah, 11 Ks for the Brewers, 5 2/3 innings in the big leagues this year. And he was acquired by the A's from the Brewers off waivers the other day. And the pitch in for a strike to Ezekiel Duran. A 4th-round pick of the Orioles in 18 out of Fort Thomas, Kentucky. Drew Rahm. And his 0-1 pitch to Ezekiel Duran is taken outside, and it's 1-1. The eighth inning is brought to you by Granite Expo. 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One ball, one strike. And here it is, and it's swung and ripped to left down the line. That's trouble. That's extra bases. Duran turning it for a Soderstrom, plays it off the wall. And a one-out double to left, about 30 feet fair by Duran. And quickly, that'll bring the tying run to the plate. And, of course, it's Jake Berger. Walked, flied out, then tied the game, and he's not going to face Mr. Rahm. So Marcotte is coming out. The A's will go to a right-hander. So breaking the action, it's going to be Elvis Alvarado summoned from the A's bullpen. One out, one on. The A's are clinging to a 5-3 lead in the eighth inning. And we'll come back after this.
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1: Elvis Alvarado comes on for the A's for the 37th time this year. He's 4-3 and a 4.82 ERA. 18 walks, 46 strikeouts. The opponents are batting 212 against the big right-hander. Jake Berger will check in. The runner at second is Ezekiel Duran. The A's lead 5-3 with one out in the eighth. And Johnny, the A's need a win.
9: They do.
1: They need a win. Everybody.
9: Yep.
1: This ball club. So here's the pitch to Berger by Elvis. And the right-hander at the belt. Here it is, and it's taken. That's a strike on the outside corner. Fastball 97. The losing could just eat at you. It could grate on you. This club needs a win. No balls, one strike. Hitting room in right center. Alvarado comes set. And the pitch to Berger, the righty throws, and Berger a strike on the outside corner, fastball 98. Great location. Jock Peterson is on deck. Peterson came off the bench in the sixth inning and batted for Justin Foscue. 0-2, deep and left is Soderstrom, the infield to pull. Elvis at the belt. Check of the runner at second, and the big man turns. Here it is, and on the outside corner, ring him up. Fastball 98, perfect pitch. And Berger turns and walks away, and no argument. That was right there. It actually came back a little bit over the corner.
9: That was Elvis Alvarado Vegas series. Remember those?
1: Yeah, you're right. He was lights out in Vegas. So two out. Here's Peterson. A's lead by two. Runner at second, and the pitch to Jock is outside 1-0.
9: Of course, I mean, big league week in Las Vegas.
1: Regular season.
9: Yep, regular season, big league week. Yep.
1: When the A's went 4-2 against the Rockies and Brewers.
9: Yep.
1: Count 1-0, Elvis from the stretch. And now the 1-0 pitch. Ready, it's on the way, and that's inside 2-0. Well, that was a pitch that he threw. It was more kind of like a two-seam action that came back. The one that he struck out Berger on. 2-0. Jock Peterson from Palo Alto right on top of the plate. And the pitch to Jock, and that swung on and missed. Big cut, man. 98. And Jock did not leave anything in reserve right there with that swing. Down to one knee. Count 2-1. He has 22 home runs. The outfield deep, almost a no doubles look here. We're in the eighth inning. The A's have a 5-3 lead. Alvarado, here's the set. Backward glance at second. On the way, high in sight. Check swing didn't go. And now 3-1. Three balls and one strike. Now ready, Heim sets up outside the 3-2 pitch, or the 3-1 pitch, swung on and missed. Fastball 97, now 3-2. Three balls, two strikes, two outs, eighth inning. Durant at second, the A's lead 5-3. Peterson waits. And here's the pitch by Alvarado. It's on the way and just outside. So good take by Jock. Fastball 99. And now Nicky Lopez, left-handed hitter, comes off the bench to bat for Cody Freeman. So Nicky Lopez, who's logged some time in the big leagues with Kansas City, comes off the bench here with runners at first and second. And he is holding a two-run lead in the eighth. He's batting .268. Not a lot of power, just one home run. Backward glance, Alvarado, here's the kick. Nicky Lopez takes outside 1-0. He does not present the largest strike zone, however. 1-0 count. Soto's from straight up and left. Bolte is well over toward left center. Butler pretty much straight up and right. The infield plays to pull. And with the runners at first and second, here's the 1-0 on the way. And that swung on and missed. 99. So one ball, one strike. Huge spot for Alvarado and the A's. Out of the stretch, Lopez waits, a left-handed hitter. And the 1-1 delivery is swung on and fouled straight back. Nicky Lopez, fifth-round pick of the Royals, 2016, out of Creighton. Taps the plate with his bat. They lead from first and second. And Alvarado comes set and delivers. And here's the 0-2. And it's swung and lifted down the left field line, slicing foul and out of play. Lopez, earlier this year, played four games for the Cubs, 66 games for the Rangers. Again, the runners lead from first and second. And Elvis's 1-2 pitch. And with two away, here it is. Swung on, lifted to left, playable. Soderstrom is right there waiting for it. And he makes the catch. Good job by Elvis Alvarado. He pounds his mitt as he crosses the foul line over at third. As the Rangers leave two runners on and fail to score. We go to the bottom of the eighth, and it's 5-3 A's.
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1: Left-hander Tyler Alexander comes on as we go to the bottom of the eighth. Walton Heim and Bolte, two up for the A's. Nicky Lopez, who batted for Freeman, stays in the game at second base. Tommy White will pinch hit for Walton. So White will pinch hit, and then he'll stay in the game at first base, and McNeil will go to second. Langeliers bobblehead night tomorrow night. 6:40 first pitch. Shea will be joining us on A's Radio and A's Cast in the fourth inning tomorrow. 55th appearance for Alexander. He's 3-2. And Tommy White, a big cut and a miss, and no balls and one strike. Now, if the A's can hold this lead, the Rangers will fall three games back of Houston. The pitch to Tommy, and that's low. That would be the fear if you're the Rangers, that the Astros get some separation. We had mentioned that the Mariners now are six back because they lost in 10 to the Astros 10-7 tonight. 1-1 pitch on the way. White takes outside 2-1. A's lead 5-3. White pitch hitting, leading off in the bottom of the eighth.
9: Now the Rangers, they don't have any games left against the Astros. They do play.
1: Tommy hits it foul down the right side, out of play.
9: They have three against Seattle in kind of mid-September, but that's it.
1: It's kind of similar to the situation over in the Central Division, where the White Sox are the only team over 500 there.
9: Yeah, that's right.
1: You know, they're 63-58. And they're now 3.5 ahead of the Tigers. 2-2 pitch to White is reached for and poked into right field for a base hit. Great piece of hitting by Tommy. A lot of acreage over there on the right side. The pitch was away, and he just kind of served it over there. A pitch hit single for Tommy White. He's looking for some insurance. That was not a strike.
9: No, it wasn't.
1: It was down and away, and it was almost in the dirt. That's some bad ball hitting right there, Tommy.
9: It is.
1: By Tommy White. So here's Jonah Heim, a switch hitter batting right. 5-3 A's, bottom of the eighth. Alexander is at the belt, delivers, and Tommy takes high. And the count 1-0. The D-backs blank the Diamondbacks 2-0. Now, the 1-0 pitch, and that's taken inside. Two balls and no strikes. Dodgers lead the Brewers 3-1 after 7. The Royals lead the Angels. The Halos batting in the bottom of the ninth. It's 7-6 KC. Two balls, no strikes. And high.

0: Now the 3-0 pitch on the way. White a short lead, and the pitch to Jonah is in for a strike. A's lead 5-3, bottom of the eighth. Heim waits, here's the pitch, swung on, big cut, fouls it back, it's now 3-2. We mentioned the Blue Jays knocking off the Yankees today. Toronto, after all of their struggles, at this moment, they're a game out of the last wild card.
1: Man, it'd be a nice run.
0: Yeah, they have, and they have the horses, I think.
1: Yeah, they had a long way to make up.
0: 3-2 pitch, runner going, and it's taken low. And now the A's have two on and nobody out, looking for some insurance in this bottom of the eighth. And Henry Bolte is coming up. Remember that the Blue Jays acquired Jose Soriano from the Angels.
1: And they lost Gausman, but they got Soriano. Yep.
0: Yeah, right. Almost like a trade. So here's Bolte, two on, nobody out. Rangers thinking about a bunt. White at second, Heim at first. Alexander comes set, turns, and the bunt is dropped in front of the plate. Throw to third, and he throws it away down the left field line. White will score. Heim around third. They'll hold him there. And streaking into second is Bolte. The A's get a big break, and they take a 6-3 lead. Elias Diaz, the catcher, fielder's choice, E2, no RBI. Diaz bouncing out in front of the plate, but a wild throw to the foul territory side of third in the direction of the third baseman, Duran. And now the Athletics have a 3-run lead. It's 6-3, and they have runners at second and third and nobody out.
1: Yeah, the thing is, Diaz had plenty of time there and just kind of rushed that throw. Didn't need to rush it, but he kind of rushed that throw and threw it down the line.
0: Good things happen when you put the ball in play.
1: Yep. I mean, the ball was just a couple of feet in front of home plate, so they had a chance for the force.
0: So Jordan Teagues, the pitching coach, is out with a conversation with Alexander. Nobody's throwing in the Rangers' bullpen. They just lead by three. Still nobody out, and McNeil will be coming up.

0: Jeff McNeil has fight out, doubled, singled, and homered. Infield is going to play in. Lefty on lefty. Alexander out of the stretch, the turn, and Jeff hits the ball, hit fair down the right field line, rolling into the corner. Two runs are going to score. McNeil's going to second. He's going to turn at second, puts on the brakes. He needed the triple for the cycle. He'll take the two-base hit in a four-hit game and an 8-3 lead for the A's.
1: He's smiling ear to ear. I thought he was going to try to go for the triple there. I thought for a moment the way the ball ricocheted off there, you had a chance at the three-base hit.
0: You're right. It hit the side wall, and they kind of bounced into like medium right field. But he might have been thinking about it, but he's a pro.
1: Yep.
0: And he likely would have been out at third.
1: Yes.
0: Maybe out by 15 feet. And Alika Williams fouls it back.
1: You know, nobody would have blamed him for going for it, but you're right. He's such a pro.
0: First four-hit game since 22.
1: When he won the batting title, right?
0: Mm-hmm. No balls, one strike. And the delivery to Alika Williams is high, and it's one ball and one strike.
1: But man, did the A's need this, right?
0: Yeah, they sure did. Well, the veteran batting in the leadoff spot, he's been able to play a decent amount at first base in the absence of Kurtz. Not his normal position, of course. Here's the 1-1 pitch, and that's hit to left field, hit pretty well, and down the line. A long run. Langford is, and he can't make the play, tried to backhand it. It's in fair territory, and McNeil had to wait. He goes to third. It's a two-base hit for Alika Williams, and the A's have runners at second and third, and still nobody out. He got a breaking ball, and it was inside and pretty much almost off the plate. And then the left fielder Langford racing toward the line, got his mitt on the ball, hit the heel of his mitt, dropped in fair territory, and Soderstrom is coming up. And with nobody out, the A's have an 8-3 lead. Infield in. And here's the pitch, and Tyler fouls it back. Well, you're right that the A's needed this, and this is the kind of medicine the A's have had to absorb so many times.
1: For sure.
0: Remember the 8-run eighth inning the other day for Tampa Bay?
1: Yep.
0: Here's the 0-1 pitch, and swung on and missed, a breaky ball, no balls and two strikes. Yeah, I don't think McNeil, I think certainly he did the right thing stopping at second.
1: He's just not a selfish player. He just isn't. He's a team guy.
0: And that's the kind of rap you don't want, right, Johnny?
1: He's got a good reputation.
0: Here's the 0-2 pitch, and swung on and missed, and Tyler Kays. That'll bring up Geloff. The A's have 9 hits now. The last A's cycle, Mark Ellis against the Red Sox in 2007. And here's the delivery inside. The most dramatic, of course, was the one by Miguel Tejada, the cycle slam in Seattle.
1: Yeah.
0: You needed a home run for the cycle. You did it with a grand slam to boot. Left field. One ball, no strikes, and here it is, and that's taken inside down 2-0. Mark Ellis will be inducted into the A's Hall of Fame in the ceremonies before the ball game here on the 12th of September. Should be a great night. And here's the 2-0, and that's inside first base open. Mark Ellis, the late, great Hindu, Dave Henderson, Blue Moon Odom, and Sandy Alderson.
1: Phenomenal class.
0: Phenomenal class. Hogan Harris is up, and Brady Basso is up in the A's pen. A brace of left-handers. It's 8-3. Infield in, and it's taken inside. So Geloff walks. This This has been a disaster for Alexander and the Rangers. And here's Butler. The Rangers do have action going in their pen, and Skip Schumacher is coming out of the dugout.
1: With the athletic
0: trainer. Now they're, I guess that something might be wrong with Alexander, Johnny.
1: Yep.
0: I think he was likely to pull him out anyway.
1: Yeah.
0: But, yeah, they're concerned about him. Meanwhile, the A's have the bases loaded. They're holding an 8-3 lead, and he's coming out.
1: Yep.
0: So a break in the action, a pitching change. A huge bottom of the eighth for the green and gold. One out, bases loaded, 8-3 A's. And we'll come back right after this.
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0: The left-hander and now well-traveled Marco Gonzalez comes out of the bullpen to work for the Rangers here. He inherits a bases-loaded situation with the A's batting in the eighth and the A's leading 8-3. Again, we'd love to see you here tomorrow. A's and the Rangers at 6:40, game two of this series. The weather should be great. And then 105 on Sunday. So Butler with a chance for a huge night as he'll bat with the bases loaded. Marco was a fine pitcher for many years with the Mariners. Hit with the injury bug, missed an entire season. It kind of almost seemed like he had retired. And then he decided to give it another shot. He's bounced around. His time in the big leagues has been largely ineffective, although infrequent this year. And just called back up from AAA today by Texas. Butler batting, one out, eighth inning. The A's lead by five. The infield for two. It's lefty on lefty. They lead from first, second, and third. And Gonzalez throws. And Lawrence, ground ball to second, weakly hit. Can they turn two? Flip to Seager, goes to first. And it's a 4-6-3 double play. From Lopez to Seager on to Berger. And Gonzalez throws one pitch. And it gets a 4-6-3 double play. We go to the ninth, 8-3 A's.
5: 6:30 a.m., your alarm goes off. You jolt awake and start thinking about,

0: he's in front with his major league rookie record 39th home run. And the way he's done so many this year on first pitch.
1: Well, and it's interesting, too, that they had called him Marco Solo because of the base-empty home run, but he hits a two-run shot here.
2: Yeah, that was historic rookie record for McGuire on this date in 1987. His 39th of the year in the sixth inning as the A's beat the Angels in Anaheim 7-6. One ball, one strike here in the ninth. A's lead 8-3, and Hogan Harris out of the bullpen. Elias Diaz at the plate, and the pitch goes back to the screen. That was Ted Robinson and Lon Simmons on A's television.
3: Okay, I was wondering who the other voice was besides Lon.
2: Yeah. Well, Lon would be unmistakable.
3: Right, exactly.
2: Here's the 2-1 pitch, and it's foul back out of play. Two balls and two strikes. Well, Ted did a great job on A's TV. Does a great job with pretty much everything he does. Two balls, two strikes. Harris out of the bullpen. And the delivery is fouled straight back, and the count holds at 2-2. Well, the A's, and you said it perfectly, that this is the game the A's needed.
3: And just the way
2: not
3: they did
2: that
3: it.
2: The hay is in the barn. Yeah. The hay is not quite in the barn, Johnny. Five-run lead in the ninth, and the pitch is taken inside by Diaz. And my speculation on the A's defense was off. Tommy Wise stays in the game at third base, and Geloff goes from third to second, and McNeil stays at first. And here's the 3-2 pitch. It's swung on and fouled straight back out of play.
3: Yeah, I could see it going either way on that, right? Move McNeil to second, Geloff third, Tommy White at first, right? Could see that with Geloff staying at third. But, look, just the way they did it tonight, just adding on, right? Mm-hmm. Adding on, getting some great bullpen work and adding on.
2: And keeping a struggling team down. Yeah. They still need 3 outs, of course. And Diaz with a 3-2 count. And Hogan throws, and it's swung on, lifted to right angle down the line. A long run. Butler deep in the corner. Racing goes into a slide. It's a foul ball. He can't make the play. Great effort by Butler. And as we've said, Johnny, countless times, you're going down in the corner, especially down the right side where you've only got, you have less than 10 feet of foul territory. You almost have to slide, because if you run full out crossing the foul line, you're going to crash right into the wall.
3: Well, yeah. You remember what happened to Geloff at Comerica in Detroit? And you worry about that with Butler going sliding into that wall.
2: The other thing, too, speaking of that, would be fingers crossed with Jacob Wilson.
3: Yeah.
2: Here's the 3-2 pitch. Breaky ball, bounce, foul. Hit by a pitch. In the first inning, stayed in the game briefly, came out. The word from the A's clubhouse, left hand contusion. And let's hope that's all it is. Because sometimes those things can change. 3-2 pitch, foul back.
3: Yeah, I mean, it's so frustrating with the injuries. They just seem to mount on the A's. And hopefully that is a day-to-day situation.
2: Now, the 3-2 pitch, it swung on, foul back. Yeah, we talked about playing without the big power guys, without Kurtz and Langoliers and Rooker. But how often have Geloff and Wilson been able to play together this year? Here's the 3-2 delivery again, and Diaz hits a ground ball foul on third base side relatively infrequently, considering the context of a six-month season. Thinking about those guys out there on the field together for the A's. 3-2.
3: Sorry, Ken. I was going to say, you can see how much it hurt the club when Wilson was out all that time.
2: Yeah. Right? Here's a 3-2 again. Dribble back toward the mound. Hogan's got it. Turns flip to first in time. Good job by Harris. All the foul balls by Diaz, and Hogan kept throwing strikes.
3: Yeah, 13 pitch at bat.
2: Here's Evan Carter coming up. The pitch to Carter is taken outside. Not sure we'll get to the highlight, but on this date in the COVID year of 2020, the A's playing the Giants in San

0: San Francisco. The A's were down 5 going to the ninth inning, and they would win it 8-7 in 10. Stephen Piscotty hit a game-tying grand slam as part of a 5-run ninth in the quiet of COVID over in San Francisco in 2020. Outside for a ball, and 2 balls and 1 strike. Two balls, one strike. Hedy Grimm in right center on the way, and that's just tied outside, 3-2.
1: Hogan's going to challenge.
2: Challenge in the pitch.
0: So a pitcher challenge. Not right.
2: The pitch is the ball. The Athletics are out of challenges.
1: He's going to get a hard time from his teammates on that one.
0: Didn't Hogan challenge one like not
1: that's
0: that long
1: ago? Challenge. That's his third challenge.
0: Here it is, and it's a strike on the inside corner. 3 balls, 2 strikes.
1: It was
0: strikes.
1: Funny. Look, Chris Sale said, right? Sorry, at the start of the year, remember, he said, I'm not going to challenge. I think everything's a strike, right?
0: Managers do not want the pitchers to challenge. Right. One out. The A's lead 8-3, and it's swung on a one-hopper down to second foot, a first in time. Here's Piscotty's big grand slam. And now the 0-1 pitch on the way is swung on and drilled to left, way back. Yastrzemski will turn and watch, and the A's have tied it up on a ninth-inning grand slam by Stephen Piscotty. Do you believe that? A's 7, Giants 7. And a 5-run ninth inning for the green and gold on this Friday night. And that call was made from the Coliseum, with the action across the bay in San Francisco, the COVID year of 2020, man. Had to do it that way for good reason, Johnny.
1: Yep.
0: So, 2 out, 1 ball, 1 strike, 8-3 A's, top half of the ninth inning. Hitting room in right center. And here's the pitch by Hogan, and that swung on, tap foul. Still a dramatic moment. Tabbitt against the Giants in San Francisco for the A's to tie that game with a 5-run top of the ninth. And a local kid from Pleasanton, Piscotty, with the A's and the Giants, he tied it with a slam. Now here's the 1-2, 2 out in the dirt. We were doing those games from the broadcast booth at the Coliseum. 2-2, hitting room in right center. And Harris ready, Hogan throws, and it's high. Now 3-2. Only 4 hits for the Rangers tonight. They briefly tied the game on the last pitch that Gage jumped through in the 6th inning, the home run by Berger. 3-2 pitch is swung on, ground ball to third. Tommy White right there bobbles it again. The game is still alive. E5. Tommy went slightly to his left, a routine play, and just muffed it. And that'll bring up Nimmo. 2 out, runner on, 8-3 A's, and Nimmo a left-handed hitter. Harris out of the stretch, ready, throws, and that's taken for a strike at the knees. You think, Johnny, after that home run by Berger, about McNeil with the answer with 1 out in the bottom of the sixth,
1: yes,
0: a shot the A's in front, a lead they have not relinquished, runner going, and doesn't matter, ground ball to second, Gelof flipped to first in time, and the A's get a much-needed win tonight against the Rangers in West Sacramento to take the first game of this series, and a breakout game for the A's offensively. And even though he wound up with a no decision, Gage jump was one pitch away from finishing with a great line tonight. He has to settle for the ND. So the A's get their 48th win. The Rangers fall to 3 games under 500. Luis Medina is the winner. Chase Silseth takes the loss, and there was no save. Time of the game was 3 hours and 1 minute. 8,082 is the attendance. 8,082 and 3 hours and 1 minute, the time of the game. 8 runs, 9 hits, 2 errors for the Athletics, and 3 runs on 4 hits tonight for the Texas Rangers. And the Rangers committed 1 error. Tomorrow, game 2 of the series at 6:40. The simulcast pregame with Towney and Bo Mel and Steve Sachs begins at 6. And then JT Ginn for the A's and Mackenzie Gore at 6:40 tomorrow. Again, the final, the A's 8 and the Rangers 3. Ken Korak for our entire crew. By the way, this win was brought to you by Red Hawk Casino. Now we send things to A's Cast on NBC Sports California.
3: Is how you start a series. The first win at home for the Athletics. It's got to go all the way back to the July 28th. And oh, by the way, who started that game? Gage Jump started that game. A great win for the Athletics, 8-3 over the Texas Rangers, who are battling for that last wild card spot, but they've now lost 4 in a row. And the A's with a chance to disrupt what's going to happen with the American League postseason. Chris Townsend alongside the two-time World Series champion Steve Sachs and three-time manager of the year Bob Melvin. And Bob, it's not this easy. You show up and the A's get the win 8-3.
4: I'm actually one game over 500 this year when I've been either here or on the road, so I'll take credit for that.
3: You talk about, you know, competing. You said the last 41 games, Steve, we need to see the fire, the competition, because there's still a lot to play for.
5: Oh yeah, lots to play for, and Gage Jump really set the tone today. He was out there pounding the strike zone. Love to see that, but hey, how about kudos to the bullpen? They came in and did a real good job tonight, and we also got some very opportunistic hitting and came through in those situations.
3: Skip, you think about Jeff McNeil since the start of July, hitting .349, 17 RBIs, 10 runs scored, and an .847 OPS. He's now playing first base. You need a veteran guy to step up late in the season.
4: Yeah, you know, we're talking about early on, you know, settling in and playing to the end, and he's doing his best work right now. I don't know he's hit a ball like that in quite some time and did it when they needed it. You know, you give up three, you have a 3-run lead, you give up 3, and all of a sudden you come back and have a home run like that. It's huge.
3: You have a day like this, his first 4-hit game since 2022 against the Atlanta Braves. Here he is with Jenny in Dallas.
6: Well, Jeff McNeil with a homer in a big spot tonight, but I don't want to talk about that. Let's talk about the fact that you almost had a triple for the cycle. Take us through that last at bat when you hit a ball down the right field line.
7: Yeah, realized I was a triple short in the dugout, but you know, when I was at the plate, you know, runners were second and third there, just trying to get them in. And I think when I hit it, I think it was like halfway to first. So I go, oh yeah, this, you know, might happen. I was running as hard as I could. Unfortunately, not as fast as I once was. So
8: the uncanny ability to turn a triple into a double. I absolutely love it. Hey, man, you've been so much fun to watch throughout the entire season. The expressions on your face, the competitive nature, it all comes with it, and it has been a true joy. I want you to talk about what you saw from the young left-hander on the mound today, because as a veteran, you have watched outings like this unfold. It's got to be nice to see Gage Jump continue the little run he's on right now.
7: Yeah, he's out there competing. You know, he's got an electric fastball. You know, he's pounding the zone. You know, he's tough to hit. So, you know, 98 top of the zone with ride and low release is not easy. So, you know, he shoved tonight and it was awesome.
6: Jeff, congrats on a 4-hit night and most importantly an A's victory. Thanks so much.
7: Thanks, guys.
3: Steve Sachs, you're trying to will him to third base on that.
9: Wasn't I, though?
3: You were up here rooting for it. Let's get to the Toyota turning point. And as you said, Bob, probably the hardest ball he's hit in a long time.
4: It was, and it was absolutely huge at the time. You know, when you're going through losing streaks or losing cycles, you have a 3-run lead, and all of a sudden it's a tie. To get a big hit like that feels like it's more than just a solo home run.
3: Yeah. No doubt about it. 4 hits tonight for Jeff McNeil. He's just the third Athletic this year to have 4 hits. He's really caught fire and shown the versatility, right? He's a second baseman, but all of a sudden with Nick Kurtz out, moving over to third, he's been really good defensively. And you look at the numbers since the All-Star break, or you look at the numbers since the start of July, Steve, he is getting it done with the lumber.
5: Hey, I mean, you can't argue with those numbers, that's for sure. And, you know, this is a guy that won a batting title before, so he's not adverse to going out there and putting up some big numbers in spurts. Maybe not like it used to be, but, hey, times like this, he can come out there and light it up. He's still got that capability of doing that.
3: Yeah, veteran players at this time of the year really need to show the way for the younger guys. And, Bob, I know in the past we used to talk about when you're a manager of the A's, like, young guys learning how to play the entire season, learning how to go through that journey of 162 games.
4: Watch him right now. That's what it's all about. You're doing your best work toward the end of the year, and he's playing different positions now, too. Made a nice play in left field to end the game the other day. He's playing first base. He's all in right now.
3: All right. Well, you got three hits. You got the dinger. You got the double. You got the base hit. Your last at-bat with a chance for a cycle, and you're like, this is it. I couldn't believe it. We were going nuts here. We're like, you get the bounce.
5: Yes, that's it.
3: And you're like, he's got to go. But, Steve, I'm glad he didn't go because I think he would have been out by a mile.
5: I think
3: that
5: would have blown him up, yeah. I was in that same situation one night in Texas on a rainy night, and I hit a ball to right center field, and there was confusion because Gary Pettis dove for the ball. It bounced in the corner, and Bernie Williams was running back to first base. So I was screaming at him. And they threw Bernie out by 5 feet at home plate, and I strolled into third. It was an easy triple. And, second base on the throw. You went to third on the throw home. So no triple, but I know what he was thinking about halfway there.
3: Steve, I'm thinking go anyway.
5: Oh,
3: what the score was.
5: Maybe he bobbles it on the throw or something.
3: Something could have happened there, and you could have got to cycle.
5: Why not? How often you get to do that?
3: So. You don't get to see it often, but, you know, a fantastic night. And what's not – I know Gage Jump's not leaving this game the way we want him to leave, but once again, Bobby continues to show you that he has the ability to be a frontline starter.
4: No doubt, and he wanted to finish that inning. You can see it. He's running up on 100 pitches, and the last few pitches might have been his best velocity of the game. So similar to what we saw the last time when you get out of it, just one pitch. But like you said, he's probably not happy about the outing, but when he leaves the game, we're still in it. We end up winning the game. And again, he's the guy on the mound when you stop a losing streak.
3: How important is it for these young pitchers to keep putting him in there, getting him to the sixth, so they just keep learning how to go deeper in game?
4: Yeah, you don't want them thinking five's enough and we got a lead and take me out of the game. You want at least a couple of guys, especially your young, you know, homegrown guys that want to pitch deep in games and give the bullpen a little bit of a break.
3: All right, let's get to the River Rock Daily Jackpot, and we got to bring up our guy, Lawrence Butler. Good to see the power once again for Lawrence. You know, we've talked about how for Lawrence, you know, the struggle, he doesn't want to talk about it, but he had the knee issue, he had the operation in the offseason, and really here later in the season, Steve, he's getting his base underneath him. He looks strong.
5: What I like about Lawrence is it looks like he's changed his approach. Before, he was getting beaten on everything. Now, he's sitting on that number one. You can't ever lose the ability to hit that fastball and turn around the best fastball that pitcher's got, and that's what Lawrence is doing now. Look for the fastball, adjust to the off-speed stuff, and he's starting to turn those fastballs around. That's a great, great sign.
3: You know, Bob, we talked earlier in the pregame show about how hard it is to really just play hurt, and we talked about Justin Sterner having the knee surgery and now out for the year, players doing that. You know, well, that's what Lawrence did last year. He had the procedure, but it takes longer than we think for you to really trust it and to feel strong and have that base.
4: Yeah, especially after the year he had the year before, and now all of a sudden you come back to spring training and you're up against it a little bit, and you want to get ready, you're taking bats in the minor leagues. You get off to a tough start, sometimes that's tough to come back from, but right now, I mean, left on left heater up in the zone right there, wasn't handling that earlier in the year.
3: You know, something that we haven't talked a lot about after games, we haven't been able to talk about, the bullpen getting the job done, but tonight, you look at the bullpen collectively, they absolutely got it done. Hogan Harris, we had on the show earlier today, so he got a little A's Cast Live bump. 56 times he has thrown now in the season. Alvarado looked fantastic. Ron Medina, they all did their job.
5: They all did, and Medina's got such an electric arm, as has Alvarado. All these guys do. But when I see Medina hitting that strike zone and snapping the curve off and having that thing have some depth to it, this guy's alarm is really electric. And same thing with Alvarado. When he hits his spots, I mean, this is 100-plus with some giddy up on it in late life.
3: Yeah, he looked like a different guy tonight. Like, when he has that stuff, that's when we say to ourselves, you know, Alvarado could be a closer when he brings that stuff out. And, Bob, you know, being in this position, it's been tough for Mark Kotze. Who can you trust?
4: It is. And the, you know, the bullpen struggled obviously at times this year. And, you know, you're looking at some numbers and you want to bring guys in situations where, you know, you give them a chance to get it done. You know, the walks have been a little bit of the Achilles heel for him. He throws it over the plate. He has a lot of success.
3: I want to take you back to your days as the A's manager, Yesmero Petit. He was a guy you've thrown there like 81 times during the season. What is it like when you have a guy like Hogan Harris that you know you can just trust? He's pitched 56 times already this year.
4: And in every role, whether it's the left-handed situational thing or closing games right now, which can be tough for lefties. A lot of times you're not going to get your matchups late in the game. He's got the stuff to get both lefties and righties out. When you talk about Petit was always in that game when in a big spot, and it's not like he was throwing 100 miles an hour. It was more like 88 miles an hour.
3: Did he ever tell you he couldn't go?
4: Never. And, you know, it was real subtle movement. He was just off the barrel of bat. He wasn't striking a ton of guys out, but he was getting outs.
3: And, Steve, how much do you respect, as a position player, a guy like Hogan Harris? We've joked he pitches so much. Yep. He seems like a position player. But as a position player, seeing a pitcher that always says, I'm ready to go, I'm ready to be with you guys.
5: Absolutely love it. That's a gamer. That's a guy that you always pull for. And Hogan Harris is a guy that's a little bit deceptive because his fastball's got a good ride on it. Kind of looks like it's just more of an average fastball, but it's got some jump on it. And that curveball is huge, and it bites hard. And so he's going to get people out when he pounds the strike zone, no question about it.
3: Well, tonight was a matchup of really two young guns, Kumar Rocker up against Gage Jump. Yeah. And for Gage Jump, 5 1/3, he gave up the 1 3-run shot. Jake Berger, he gets up against the A's. That's 4 home runs and 12 RBIs this year against the Athletics. But other than that, you look at Gage Jump, and you have to be impressed with the outing.
4: No doubt, and probably not his best stuff. It's certainly not like the last game. Velo looked like it was down a little bit, only struck out one, walked a few guys, but really just came down to that one at bat, or it's 6 innings and comes out of there with nothing.
3: I'm glad you brought up the strikeouts. Because you know what? If you're going to win a lot of games in the big leagues, you've got to learn to pitch without that perfect strikeout stuff.
4: No doubt. I mean, there'll be days that you're not feeling it out there. And, you know, a guy that throws as hard as he does and used to getting strikeouts, you got to do a little bit differently. And that's just how you mature as a pitcher and get better as you go along.
3: Saxy, I didn't think I'd say this, but tomorrow we got to, like, talk about circling Berger for some reason.
5: Yeah.
3: Jake Berger is the guy.
5: Right.
3: Can't get this guy out.
5: Yeah, you know what? He is a dead fastball hitter, and he leans out over the plate, and, you know, he's looking. That's the only pitch he's looking for, really. And look what Alvarado did to him. That's just goes to show you the best pitch in baseball is a well-placed fastball, no question about it. He went up there and looked at 3 pitches and didn't take the bat off his shoulder and sat down because Alvarado took care of that.
3: You talked about in the pregame, as we're about ready to get country fireworks going here, you talked in the pregame about the changeup. We saw that tonight.
5: Yeah, that's right. He had a good changeup, I thought. He was come a long way with it. That's Gage Jump. And this is a pitch that he has to improve more. If he does, they're going to be off of that fastball. This guy jumps 2 levels, I think.
3: How many times with these young guys, and our other colleague, Shudi Babbitt, talks about he sees these guys in the minor leagues and they just bully everybody. And you get up here and you're not going to bully all these guys. How much do you have to force these young guys? You got to throw your changeup.
4: Yeah. You do. And, you know, he's got two really good breaking balls. He's got right on his fastball, but there were going to be games where you don't have your fastball and you got to lean on something else. That'll end up being a big pitch for him.
5: Yeah.
3: Well, your first game, we thought we'd bring you out, fireworks, get a win.
4: Yeah, it's not distracting at all.
3: Bring you in easy. Yeah. This is what you get when you come to A's Cast.
4: There you go.
3: But it's been a fantastic night. Don't forget, tomorrow night, Shea Langeliers, we're giving away. It's an awesome bobblehead. Get out here to the ballpark. What a win tonight for the Athletics. They take down the Rangers in game 1, 8-3. Coming up next, we'll hear from Mark Kotze right here on A's Cast.
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15: This is the most interesting Toyota fan poll we've had because the guy that we're voting on is right here. So the fans say 2012 AL West comeback on the final day. I think you agree with that.
4: I do agree with that. I might have mentioned that to you earlier.
15: Did you vote?
4: No, I don't. I wouldn't even know where to go to vote.
15: That was, I think, for all of us who experienced that and that year, even though it didn't result in a championship, and you were a part of a championship in Arizona, that great run. I know for me in my career, that was the best year I ever had.
4: It was unbelievable. I mean, we were 5 back with 9 to go, and taking down a team that was in the World Series 2 years in a row. It's a long time ago that we're talking about right now, but that was a lot of fun.
15: It was special, and for a lot of fans, they'll always remember that as one of their favorite years. But the win today for the Athletics, 8-3 over the Texas Rangers. Here's Mark Kotze.
16: So Jacob Wilson left early. I know it was a left-hand contusion. Is that all there is at this point?
17: X-rays were negative. Obviously, it'd be day-to-day for Jacob. I haven't spoken to him, but I got that message down in the dugout during the game.
16: How do you see today's outing for Gage? I know it probably was frustrating with that homer to end it, but 5 scoreless before that. What do you think just overall of his outing?
17: Yeah, overall, I thought it was a solid outing. He probably didn't have the best command of everything tonight, but I thought he worked that lineup really well. The at-bat that kind of hurt him with the 3-0 lead was the walk to Seager, right? That 3-2 pitch, executed. Regardless, we talk a lot about solo home runs not hurting us, but a walk, a hit, and then the 3-run homer is what we're trying to avoid. So he knows that. Obviously, he was upset by that, but I thought after that point, the bullpen did a great job, and offense added on. That's been the recipe.
16: You've talked this week about McNeil and just his last month, how he's been swinging. How fun was it to see him today with those 4 hits, almost a cycle as well?
17: Yeah, no, it's great. He's having fun playing baseball right now, and that's the Jeff that we saw early. Obviously, hopefully that's the Jeff we'll see over the next until the end of the season. So he's taking some great at-bats. We moved him up to the top of the order, and he's answered that and done a nice job up there.
18: Yeah, Gage, 100-plus pitches for first time in his career, back-to-back. How much you think it had to do with the program you guys are doing between starts for him to give him more energy?
17: Yeah, he's definitely feeling better. He had an extra day from the Boston game, now he's got to bounce back on regular rest, so we'll definitely monitor that. But I think he's obviously made some adjustments to the routine a little bit, and I think he's feeling great.
18: Yeah, and could you
15: Gotta tell you, it's nice to see a happy Mark Kotze. It's been a rough week for him emotionally, and Bob, you guys, it's a tough gig, and when you've had a rough season, you wear every single loss. So sometimes you gotta enjoy yourself a little bit.
4: That's we talk about that no matter what, you have to celebrate the wins because the losses are tough enough, and if it's just a relief, when you get a win, that's not good enough. You got to enjoy the game, enjoy what you're doing, and look like Mark did tonight.
15: And Steve, we've talked so much about X-rays and guys being hurt.
7: Yep.
3: For Jacob Wilson, the x-rays are negative. That's good. As soon as he got hit, we're thinking, oh, no, here we go against so many guys that have been injured this year.
19: Yes.
3: And we've had so many guys hit in the hand. You think he's been hit in the hand. Muncy's been hit in the hand.
19: Muncy 3 years in a row now.
3: Yeah, you got an issue with the thumb going right now with Nick Kurtz. Hopefully everything's going to be okay.
19: Yeah, I hope so, and I hope this is just what it is, a contusion. He can get back very, very soon. He's such an intricate part of this team. Him on the field makes this a completely different ball club, so we'll hope he gets back real soon.
3: And you know he's gutting it out, playing a little beat up right now.
19: Yeah, oh, sure, yeah. And this time of year, hardly anybody's at 100%. Everybody's got to, you know, go out there and bust it a little bit harder, and I'm sure Jacob's doing that same thing. I know he's not 100%.
3: You know, another big hit today was Carlos Cortez. Let's not forget about that, as Carlos Cortez got out to such the hot start, then kind of comes back, but seeing him swinging it well here late in the season is a good sign.
4: Yeah, I mean, got off to a great start. One of the more productive guys early in the year, and then goes through a little bit of a rut, and you want to see how guys like that respond late in the season. And, you know, when you're going through tough times like this, to get a big hit like that and give him three runs early on with Gage on the mound makes you feel pretty good.
3: Yeah, you're not going to replace Nick Kurtz, obviously, or Brent Rooker, but to have that lefty bat third consecutive game with an RBI double is good to see, Steve.
19: No question about it. And, you know, Carlos, for a guy that's doesn't look like he's a big stick in the lineup, you know, he can also hit the ball out of the ballpark, not just hit the ball in the gap, but he's got some pop in his bat, too. And as soon as he came up and you watched him get out to that good start, I said, this guy's got a little bit of that fire in him, too. And I like his competitive spirit.
3: Well, it gave the A's the lead right out of the gate. And it's been, like, the biggest problem this year, whether we talk run differential in the first inning or the first three innings. The A's always playing from behind. We've addressed it with Mark Kotze and the Mark Kotze Show. It's nice to get out and have that lead, especially for your young starter, Bob.
4: No doubt, and he's getting pitched a little bit differently now, too. There were a lot of breaking balls in that bat, and finally got a breaking ball up in the zone that he could do some damage with. Earlier in the year was mostly fastballs. You've got to make adjustments. He did right there.
3: All right, Gage Jump, a really good start for him getting into the sixth inning. Here he is with the media after the game.
20: Yeah, it was really weird outing for me, I think. You know, I was really, really happy after the 30-pitch first inning to go out and, you know, keep competing, try to get through more efficiently through each inning after that. So that was kind of my number one goal, and I thought I did a good job of that. But, yeah, I mean, the last pitch, obviously, I'm still thinking about that. Just really frustrating not being able to finish the game or finish that inning. I'm upset about that, but, you know, the offense really picked me up. Defense really picked me up. We'll be better going in the future. So.
21: I noticed your last two outings kind of an increase with the changeup. I know you talked about that early on. It's something that you thought about a lot. How's that, development kind of come for you? And are you feeling, I guess, more comfortable with it?
20: It's going to be a big pitch, a big weapon for me. It already is. It's just kind of knowing when to throw it, who to throw it to, and then ultimately trusting it. So, I was happy with it. I think I felt kind of out of sync a little bit the entire game. So I was really trying to just find myself, honestly. But, the last pitch was tough, but I think I was battling.
22: So you were getting out of the jam there in the first inning, and Cortez with that three-run double in the bottom of the half. How much does that kind of get you guys on the right footing in that game and give you some confidence going into the second inning?
20: Yeah, it's huge. We have the lead at that point. My job there is to have back-to-back-to-back shutdown innings. Not just the next inning, but the one after. The mindset was, for me, one pitch at a time. Really try to focus on one batter at a time and execute. There's a lot of waste pitches, uncompetitive pitches. So that's kind of what I was frustrated about the most. The foul balls. That's something that I'm going to be better with. But, you know, ultimately the bullpen did a great job, and then the offense really helped me out.
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3: I love listening to this kid after the game. He's tough.
19: He is.
3: He's a fighter. And he's honest. Love everything about him. Great win for the Athletics tonight over the Rangers, 8-3. We'll get you ready for tomorrow's action next, right here on A's Cast. Today's Ace Cast on NBC Sports California is brought to you in part by Mancini Sleep World. 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
3: 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Hopefully you're going to get a lot of games like we got tonight. What do we have tomorrow? Well, we got the Shea Langeliers bobblehead, and we got JT Ginn, Mackenzie Gore. You like this 1-2 punch right now of JT Ginn and also Gage Jump. Mackenzie Gore, Bob, you had him in San Diego.
33: Yeah, he's a good, like, kind of a bully lefty that likes to pitch into righties, got a big curveball, a little cutter inside, make him get it out over the plate and get it down a little bit.
3: And you think about that 1-2 punch, I mean, you loved how JT Ginn's evolved.
19: Love JT Ginn. I love his sinker. If that ball stays about thigh high and lower, a lot of action on it. You got a good changeup and a good sweeper, so go after him. Pound the strike zone, JT.
3: That's it, Bob. Look how easy that is.
33: Well, a little bit of a distraction back here. Somehow
19: a little bit.
3: Like I said, fireworks before, fireworks after. We'll be back tomorrow at 6 o'clock. Your phone calls are coming up next.
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16: 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Hernandez the first. They get the double play! And the A's have won it!
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17: This is A's Talk.
36: You guys didn't ask for my hot take. 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
17: Here's your host.
36: He's like the kid, why can't I be a part of it? Can I play in the game?
17: Michael Barabolt.
37: Oh, we're having some microphone issues with Mike.
0: Welcome to A's Talk. I am your co-host to Mike. Kind of, I'm like a producer. My name's Nate Littlefield here with Michael Barabal as he struggles to turn on his mic here. I believe we're joined by a special guest. Steve Sachs, are you in the building? Oh, we're having some real... Oh,
1: you ready?
0: Here we go. I got you guys. Okay. You ready?
1: Is Michael here?
0: Michael's not on, but I got Michael's you, Sachse.
1: Michael, you better take mine, and I'll go and I'll chime in with you. I'm here just to assist Michael, so I'm going to hand over the reins to him, and I'll chime in when you want. Here you go, Mike.
0: Well, we'll get you just in a sec, Mr. Sachs.
2: All right. Am I here?
0: I got you, Mike.
2: Hi, everybody.
0: I got to send out a quick message to get you some help here.
2: All right, 833-625-2278 is the number. Steve Sachs is here, and we're going to see if we can still get him going. But, yeah, what a win. Steve just kind of walked in. He's like, hey, I'm going to do the show. And I'm like, great, let's do it. So I think we're going to see. Can you hear Steve, Nate?
1: Hello,
2: what do you got?
1: Nate. Nate, what's up? Can you hear me?
0: I got you guys, yeah.
1: Okay.
2: You cool. got Steve now?
1: What's all up, right.
2: Nate? Well, the A's get the win. Again, 833-625-2278 is the number. A's broadcaster Chris Carey is going to join us as well. And it's a good night to be an A's fan. It's kind of the exact game the A's needed. You lost 8 straight at home. You finally get one here in West Sacramento. You're going to set yourself up to maybe finally win a series here for the first time since April. I don't want to get too far, but
1: yes,
2: it's a nice win. And what really I noticed about tonight was you scored a run in the seventh with 3 in the eighth. You know how many games we've seen the A's be down 1 run, 2 runs going into the late innings, and then you go into that bottom of the seventh or top of the seventh or eighth inning, and the game gets away from you. You end up losing by 5, 6, or 7 runs.
1: Mm-hmm.
2: Well, tonight was the opposite. Mm-hmm. Tonight, you're the one adding on. You get the McNeil home run at the bottom of the sixth. You get another run in the seventh on the Butler home run, and then you add on 3 in the eighth, a little bit of small ball. You put the ball in play. You play small ball. The Rangers throw the ball away. And then you get the RBI double, the 2-run double by Jeff McNeil. It adds on, and the A's end up winning 8-3. Steve, it's kind of a welcome sight, isn't it?
1: It sure is, Michael, and it's almost the cycle of, for Jeff McNeil hitting the ball down the right field line. You get the carom off the side there. I thought for sure this is a triple. You know, he's going to get the cycle. Didn't happen, but I think another very poignant aspect of this game was the bullpen came in and really did a great job and picked up Gage Jump. You know, we had him on AceCast after and listening to him, and He really said he just didn't have his best stuff tonight. His fastball wasn't where he wanted, or it wasn't acting like he had hoped it would. And he was just trying to find, searching for himself, really, the whole time he was out there. But nonetheless, you know, a lot of intestinal fortitude in this young man. He's got a lot of fight. He's got a lot of dog in him. And that's why he hung in there long enough and kept it intact until the bullpen came in and did a really good job.
2: Well, what I'm seeing with Gage Jump is he is maturing. You saw it in those 2 starts against the Red Sox, particularly the one at Fenway Park where he was left in, ends up getting the 2 strikeouts to end the 6th, and he gets the A's through 6. Tonight, he doesn't have his best stuff, but gets out of the first. He threw, 31 pitches in that top of the first.
1: Yeah.
2: Gets out of it, no runs, hadn't even allowed a hit, right? It was a couple of walks in an error. Guts out 5 scoreless innings, and really it was just one pitch that, you know, kind of scars his night, but see the path that he is on now. He is really maturing, I think, into going to be a successful big league pitcher.
1: Yeah. And the one pitch you're talking about is with Jake Berger. He was able to hit that ball. But look, you know, what I like about Gage Jump is he's instantly doing an introspective after the game. He's digging in there and he's finding things that he didn't like about how he pitched. It's a good and a bad. I remember when I played, sometimes I was my own worst enemy. I would curse myself. I can imagine, and you know, he probably just done that a few times, but it can also be a good thing. It means that, you know, you're going to go out there and fix it next time. But I am so high on this kid. I mean, he's just a good changeup away from being an all-star pitcher. I really believe that. He's got such great stuff. You go out there and look at him physically and say, well, okay, whatever, but this guy's a fighter. He will go down and he wants the fight. He wants to challenge people. He's already got 2 great pitches, and his changeup is coming along. I'm so excited to see what his changeup's going to be next year, and this guy's going to elevate it a couple steps. I think he's going to be an all-star. I mean, I think he's going to be that good.
2: Yeah, he's certainly on that path, and he's almost starting to take that fire from JT Ginn. You know, you see JT Ginn, he plays, he pitches with a chip on his shoulder. Yeah. He's got the presence out there that I'm going to dictate this at bat. I'm going to dominate
1: He's
2: at-bat.
1: He's hunting the hitters.
2: What exactly? Right. What are you going to do about it? Right. Not be the hunted.
1: Right.
2: Gates jump, you're starting to see, I think, that moment at Fenway Park when he got out of that jam in the sixth inning. Maybe it's a turning point for him to maybe he's now built up that confidence and to be that pitcher that I'm going to be the one that dictates tempo here.
1: Yeah, and you see him growing every start. He just gets a little bit better. And he's a lot like JT Ginn in their approach and their demeanor. I'm looking forward to seeing him pitch tomorrow, too. I think this is a great 1-2 punch. And then, you know, lo and behold, it's kind of just out there that nobody's really talking about. But Jacob Lopez has pitched really well his last 5-6 outings. So this is maybe some semblance of something that you can start to mold into going to next year. And of course they're going to add, I would suspect, before you know they go to Vegas, I could see them adding more in that starting pitching role. And you know, it'd be exciting to see a team that's loaded in the middle of that order instead of all being on out because they're hurt, and that's what we have right now. But there's so many good elements about this team, really is.
2: Well, and what you're seeing too, I think, is I've been talking about how these last now 41 games are sort of like an extended tryout going into next year, because, you know, we don't know when it's going to start. We're not even going to talk about, you know, that possibility. So you're just looking at, okay, where can I put myself on this roster going into spring training next year? There's a lot of opportunities out there, especially on the pitching side. A lot of young guys that are kind of playing for their futures here with this organization. Will I be on this roster going into spring training? Will I get a shot at making the opening day roster in 2027? So, you know, you talk about a guy like Jacob Lopez, he fits right into that category, and he's fitting in as someone that's taking advantage of it.
1: Yeah, you talk about a guy like Medina, who got the win tonight. This is a guy with an absolute electric arm. If this guy could fill up the strike zone and throw strikes, especially with his secondary pitches, I mean, he's dangerous. Could he be converted into a starter? Maybe. I mean, there's a lot of possibilities here. So I think you hit the nail right on the head. If you can come out and you can perform, especially these last 40-plus games, this is going to be very, very important to a lot of guys coming into spring training and then going into next season. A lot of things can be done here in these last 40-some games.
2: No doubt about it. Well, we're going to be joined now by A's broadcaster Chris Carey. It's a star-studded A's talk here tonight. Chris, how are we?
3: Gentlemen, how are we?
1: It's Chris Carey.
3: To hear your voices.
2: I'm well.
3: Yeah, it's good to be here, guys. It's good to celebrate a win. I know you guys are amped up, and you know, watching it from afar, it's been really fun.
2: No doubt about it. And, you know, we talked a lot about Gates jump, and you know, you and I actually talked about this when they were at Fenway Park, and that moment where he got out of that jam in the sixth inning with a couple of punch-outs to finish his outing against the Red Sox. That was now two straight outings against the Red Sox that he had succeeded at a very high level. And tonight, not his best stuff, but you know, he guts out five innings. I'm seeing signs of a pitcher maturing and really coming into his own. What say you?
3: Yeah, no, I agree with you, Michael, and I think that Saxie probably is the best one to break this down, but like the way I saw it is, you know, you get him out there in the sixth inning, he gets a little bit of traffic, he's through 5 1/3, he faces Berger, you wonder, is that the mismatch? You know, the manager at times has made some great bullpen decisions in allowing a starter to go out and get through six or get through five, and it just turned out to be a batter too long at this point in time. Luckily, it was only a game-tying home run where the Rangers never really took the lead in this game. But, yeah, he didn't have his best up. And the hallmark of a good starter, I would think, is to be able to compete with your second-tier, third-tier stuff and still be able to get hitters out. That's exactly what Gage Jump did. You know, four walks, you don't love to see it. You know, anytime you put traffic on the base paths and give free passes, a lot of the time this season it has not been good for the A's. But tonight it was enough for Gage Jump to go out there and compete, and that's about all you could ask out of a young starter who's figuring out the big league for the first time.
1: Yeah, Chris, Steve Sachs here, Roseville, California. wanted to basically ask you, you know, in a large sense, Chris, this team, as Michael and I were talking before you came on, it has so many great elements to it. When you, even on the pitching staff, you know, you got the Ginn and the Gage jump duo, and you know, Jacob Lopez has been outstanding his last 5-6 starts. And you know, I just see this team with a healthy middle of that lineup that's out right now. I mean, can you imagine this team with Rooker and a healthy you know, Kurtz and a healthy Langoliers, and Jacob Wilson was healthy? You know, a lot of these guys are playing hurt right now, but can you imagine what this team would look like, especially if there's, you know, somebody added in the in offseason in that to help out the pitching staff? This could be a scary team this year. I mean, when they started out, I thought this team was going to the playoffs this year.
3: I think we all did, and I think that's what expectations can do. And I don't think that, you know, it would have been out of the realm of possibility if everybody stayed healthy that we're having a completely different conversation at this exact same point in time. Mm-hmm. If Rooker was healthy, Langoliers was still healthy, Severino was still able to go out there and, you know, at the very least eat up innings and, you know, have a quality start every once in a while here or there, I think you also would have seen, you know, different moves. I think you would have seen different moves at the deadline, maybe a little bit more of an aggressive approach because there is still capital there, Saxy. But, yeah,
1: sure.
3: It's not even about imagination. You know, I know, we all know that this offense can bang, and we know that that's going to be a point of the A's development for what they will try to do in 2028 or 2027 and then 2028. It's just a question of pitching, and what you saw tonight is something that, you know, you don't want to be grinning ear to ear for, because this should be the expectation. But to cover 3 2/3 innings and have 3 2 scoreless innings out of the bullpen when you've seen just such inconsistency out of the bullpen, especially at this ballpark, to open up a series against an opponent in your division that has outplayed a lot of different teams a number of different times this year, I think that's something that you can smile about tonight.
1: Yep, I agree with that. I'm signing off. I'm going to let you guys go. And Chris, good to be with you. Good to see you today, even though you weren't in total work mode. But it was good to see you around the ballpark anyway. I'm sure we'll see you tomorrow, Mike. Thanks for having me on.
2: Thank you, Steve.
1: Really,
2: Chris,
1: appreciate it.
2: I do have a couple more questions for you. But, okay. Steve, thanks for popping in. Always appreciate it. And we'll talk soon. I'll see you tomorrow.
3: Steve from Roseville.
2: Steve from Roseville. He's Steve from what, Sacramento? Now in Roseville. Chris, you know, kind of shifting gears to Jeff McNeil, who actually Steve is a huge fan of. 4 hits tonight, first time he's had 4 hits in a game since 2022. But, you know, something I talked with Johnny going into the 8th inning was how impactful he's been already this year to this club. You know, I know he's taken Jacob Wilson under his wing and how valuable that is. But how valuable do you think he is right now, given the state of where the A's are? They're 48-74. But how valuable can he be kind of showing these guys the ranks even when things aren't going their way?
3: He's extremely valuable. People don't really get a glimpse at what Jeff McNeil is about on the field, off the field, you know, behind the scenes. But getting to travel with him and getting to know him a little bit has been an absolute pleasure about his process, the way he looks at the game, the way he doesn't take anything for granted, the way he hustles. And for, you know, a 33-year-old individual, 34-year-old individual to be doing what he's doing at such a high level and bouncing back the way he has after a month and a half truly of poor performance shows you everything that you need to know about Jeff McNeil as a guy. Because the team, I don't want to say they're done and dusted. They're certainly not waving the white flag. But we all know what this record looks like and what it probably means in the macrocosm of what this season will be for the A's. That doesn't mean you can't go out and produce. It doesn't mean you can't go out and set an example for the younger guys. And Jeff McNeil, by and large, has remained very healthy for the A's. And, you know, this is a player that is a very special player. 1,000 hits, a former batting title, a guy who knows how to win, who's played in a big market. And, you know, win, lose, or tie, he's gone out there and he's hustled and he's played hard. And I think that's the best example that you can set for anybody. And not to mention the presence, the voice of the clubhouse. You know, after his long playing career is finished, and I believe there's still plenty more years and a lot more meat left on that bone for Jeff McNeil to explore, he would be a great coach if he decided to go that direction. I don't know what his future plans are, but Jeff McNeil is everything that I had hoped for and then some, not just as a player, but as a guy. And I think that he deserves his flowers because he had to work through a lot and work back from a lot to get where he is today and to be contributing at such a high level.
2: Another guy I'm a fan of as we move around the infield, Zach Gelof, since he's come back from, really, he's had a couple of freak injuries, but since he's come back from that, he's hit the ball extremely well. He's had really good at-bats. No hit tonight, so his 24 home game hitting streak comes to an end, but was still on base three times with three walks. He is seeing the ball a lot better this year. You look at his numbers since he started taking everyday at-bats, again, missing the time with the two injuries. He started taking everyday at-bats on April 24th. He has been the most consistent hitter in this lineup when he's been on the field, and that's been his biggest issue so far in his career, has been staying healthy. But these injuries this year, you look at getting stepped on in San Francisco, making a diving catch, a sliding catch in left field in Detroit, and then banging his knee into the wall. Two really kind of fluke injuries. But when I look at Zach Gelof, you look at his strikeout numbers and how low that they've gone and how he's really taken that out of his game for the most part. This is someone that struck out 50% of the time last year in limited at-bats, and the year before in 2024 led the league in strikeouts. How impressed with you are you with Zach Gelof, and how do you kind of see him fitting in? Because this is someone that can play all over the diamond.
3: Yeah, Michael, you're having great questions, and this is something I've thought a lot about. You know what? I know people don't like to pick favorites, and I'm not going to pick favorites, so I'm going to let you draw your own conclusions about how I feel about Zach Gelof. But I'm not going to use the word favorite, but I'm also not going to not use the word favorite. Let's just leave it.

0: never played before extensively. And then, you know, he gets called upon to play third base, and the rest is history. This guy is everything and then some, and I think that there is no ceiling for Zach Geloff, because if we're going to look at Zach Geloff, the guy that we all believed him to be 3 years ago, and he can be that player again, he's right up there with Kurtz. And I'm not joking. I'm saying he's just as good, if not better, than what Kurtz could be. Because not only can he do what Kurtz can do on the defensive side, but he can do it at four or five different positions. Now, the power might be a little bit different, but remember, Zach Geloff, when he came up in 2023, he was hitting the ball all over the place, and he was hitting the ball for power all over the place. So of the same breath of the Wilsons, the Soderstroms, the Langoliers, the Kurtzes, the individuals, the players, I think that the organization has circled around in terms of extensions or pre-arbitration, whatever it is, Zach Geloff would be firmly planted in those conversations as well. If he's able to maintain this level of consistency, this is a middle-of-the-order bat, this is an impact bat, this is a guy who's going to have a few all-star appearances, I believe, if he's able to fully turn things around and stay healthy. I mean, that's how much I believe in this guy. I saw him in the minor leagues, I see him now, and I see the guy that everybody fell in love with, and I'm so glad he's back.
1: Someone that I'm a fan of as well is Tyler Soderstrom, and he's always been someone that I've described as kind of the guy that goes under the radar, right? Because there's a lot of shine on Nick Kurtz, Jay Langoliers, Jacob Wilson, draw a ton of publicity. Not a lot of people outside of the A's talk about Tyler Soderstrom, or maybe even know about Tyler Soderstrom. And you remember how rough of a start he got off to, and what he's done since then has been incredible, all while playing gold glove defense in left field, a position, as you know, he picked up at the beginning of last year. How do you see Tyler Soderstrom, and where do you kind of see him falling in line when this team gets fully healthy? Because this is someone that's durable, plays every day, and is really consistent.
0: Yeah, I mean, I think you answered your own question there. This is a guy that's going to be a middle-of-the-order bat for the A's for years to come. You know, they already locked him up. They gave him a lucrative deal. You know, and I still believe it's a team-friendly deal for the type of production he's going to be able, you know, to produce for himself. You know, he's only 24 years old, and, you know, this is a player that when he turns 26, 27, 28 years old, look out. And you're having the same conversations about Kurtz and Kurtz possibly winning a batting title on top of being a league home run leader at one point or another when he's fully healthy and has a full season. He's figured everything out. But these guys are all coming into their man strength. So Tyler Soderstrom is a great player. He's a player that everywhere you go on the road, they say, oh, man, I love your left fielder. He can hit. He's going to hit. And we know this. And he's another guy you're lucky to have because you have good balance when the team is healthy. You got Wilson and McNeil and, you know, Kuroda Grauer, if that's the direction they want to go, that are able to make consistent contact with the baseball, low strikeout rates. Geloff, who also has a low strikeout rate now, another guy in that conversation. Then you've got power with Rooker, Langoliers, Soderstrom, Kurtz. Geloff also has pop. Butler, if he starts to channel his pop, has a lot of pop. I mean, there's nowhere to hide in that order. And I know Steve Sachs asked a good question of, like, can you imagine? But we all know what it was going to look like. And we all know what it can look like. And that's why, even though in the midst of what is a down year, not to disparage anything, not to say, but we all know this is a down year, there is so much more to look forward to because this core unit, this foundation, ain't going anywhere.
1: Last question for you, Chris, and thank you for hopping on. We're talking with Chris Carey, A's television and radio broadcaster here on A's Talk and on A's Cast and the A's Radio Network. Someone that's intriguing to me out of the bullpen is Elvis Alvarado because he got up to a really rough start, had an injury, was sent to Las Vegas, and then came back up and really set the world on fire, and then has kind of come back to the mean as relievers do. But you look at his last 10 appearances, a 1.80 ERA, 12 strikeouts in those 10 appearances. This is someone that has struggled with command in terms of the walk, but also does have the ability to miss location as well. So you just think about him possibly putting it all together and what a weapon he could be in the back of that bullpen. We've seen flashes, but we're still kind of waiting for him to put it all together for the total package. Because I think Elvis Alvarado can be a legit back end of the bullpen reliever for

0: this club going forward. What do you think?
1: Yeah. I mean, when you have 102 in your back pocket and you can back that up with a breaking ball, and when you're able to command that, yeah, you should be a back end guy. It's just a matter of command. It's a matter of consistency. Consistency is the word for the bullpen. It's also the word for most of the starters. If they are able to gain consistency, you're not in the same position that you're in right now. And everybody knows that. There's talent from top to bottom. Elvis Alvarado is immensely talented. Luis Medina is immensely talented. Those two guys could be a great 1-2 punch if they develop command and consistency. And if they do that, then you got two guys that are viable 8th and 9th inning guys that you know, are legitimate forces in this league, and both of them are steadily improving. But you made a great point earlier on the show, and I know it's, we all don't have to say it, but you are right. These last 40-some-odd games, however many are left, it is an opportunity for the organization to evaluate the young talent that they have to see who's going to make that opening day roster in 2027, who's going to fix in where, who are guys that you feel like will actively impact the organization for years to come in a positive way, and who are guys that maybe you either part ways with or will have to start the year down in AAA. You know, Zach Eloff, coming off of injury, started the year in AAA, and he scratched and clawed and earned his way back up to the big leagues. And I don't think he's going to sniff AAA again unless, knock on wood, it's another rehab assignment. And so guys like Alvarado, Medina, and you know the rest of some of those young guys in the bullpen, this is an opportunity for them to be seen by the manager and to be seen by the organization and to take control of the opportunity in front of them. And that is winning the day, winning the inning, winning the outing, whatever it may be. And Alvarado recently has done a good job of that.
0: Great stuff, Chris. Appreciate you coming on, and you'll be back on the air Monday in Kansas City, correct, with Johnny?
1: Yep, I'll be on the radio with Johnny. Michael, you're doing a great job, and I hope these callers don't give you a hard time, because you're doing a wonderful job, my friend, and we're really lucky to have you.
0: All right. Thank you, Chris. Appreciate it. Be well. A's with the win over the Texas Rangers, 8-3, the final here from the ballpark in West Sacramento. Coming up next, we'll get to your phone calls and more here on A's Talk.
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9: Right field by Jeff McNeil. And it's 4-3 Athletics in the sixth.
0: A's beat the Texas Rangers 8-3 to final from the ballpark in West Sacramento. It snaps an 8-game losing streak here in West Sacramento. And the A's now have a chance to go for a series. Sacramento, it snaps an 8-game losing streak here in West Sacramento. And the A's now have a chance to go for a series win tomorrow, something that hasn't happened here at Sutter Health Park since the end of April against the Kansas City Royals, who they will see in Kansas City next week. Let's get back out to the phone lines. Let's go to TW in Texas. What's up?
10: Hey, first of all, I want to thank Steve Sachs. He used to take my calls all the time when he was doing the Major League Baseball on Channel 89 on Sirius. And I told him 13 years ago that Sonny Gray was going to win a Cy Young, and he said, we'll see. Well, I think this year, we'll see. I just a little bit early on my prediction, and I can pull my Cy Gray license plate back out. But anyway, great job. You know, Bob Melvin did a great job tonight. It was nice to hear him and talk about 2012 and 14. And, yeah, I forgive him for sending Gregerson out there instead of Doolittle in the eighth. But I appreciate the win tonight. My first game I ever went to was Catfish Hunter's no-hitter in 1968. So it's been a long road for me. I got out of baseball. I cried that final season in Oakland. And I just want to say I think you have an outstanding team and an organization from the management level. I saw Zach Gelof in one of his first games have two errors at third base. But as now an Astros fan, I appreciate the victory tonight. And I definitely kind of got into it. It made me forget a little bit with the name on the front of the jersey's head. And I'm starting to choke up, so I'm going to hang up.
0: All right, TW, thanks for the phone call. George in San Francisco, what do you got tonight?
11: Nate, Michael, can the Psychos come out and play?
12: You can.
11: Oh, thank you, thank you, thank you. I was listening to A's Cast today, and Townie, and also Mike, chit-chat with Townie. Townie came out with something really interesting about, teams and how they acquire pitching, and I think that needs to be highlighted because Townie went off and he was mentioning that teams like the Dodgers, they don't develop pitchers, they go out and go grab them, right? And there's no drafting. Well, they do draft some go through, but then a lot of the guys that they got were signings, and also other teams as well, like the Red Sox and things like that as well. Also Rays and stuff. And so the thing is, what I'm really curious about is, after this season, there's two things that's really important. After this season, after the World Series, Michael, 5 days after the World Series, it's all about, can you sign guys? And so the World Series, what's the last day? Was it November 2nd or the 5th?
0: I believe Game 7 is scheduled to be on October 31st, but obviously it could end prior to that date.
11: Okay. And then so say if it was October 31st and 5 days later, you're going to have that November time frame all the way up until December 1st to try to acquire guys before everything gets shut down in 2027. And I think that's a really important window. I think Greg also called and mentioned it that, we got to nail the next GM really good. Whoever we want, we got to nail it. that window of opportunity is there. The other thing that I really want to put out there is that nobody's talking about it because it's not out yet. 2028, you know, it's our year. We're going to be the Las Vegas A's officially. But there is one other key factor to make the season really interesting, and it's the Tokyo Series is going to possibly happen in 2028, where a team is going to be facing most likely the LA Dodgers, because say, after the strike, baseball needs to get its fans back, and they're probably going to open up the Tokyo Series in 2028. And I'm saying the A's better be ready with their team in 2028. And then also we're going to have to open up our first games in Vegas as well. Possibly, I'm thinking, will the A's be ready to be one of the teams to go against Ohtani and the Dodgers at the Tokyo Dome in 2028?
0: A's Dodgers, yes. At the Tokyo Dome? I love
11: yes.
0: it.
11: Yes. Michael, you're coming. Nate, you're going. Greg, I know Milwaukee Mall is screaming about it when he hears it. Road trip Mikey, we're going to force him on a plane or he's going to come by boat. I don't know. But Mike in Texas, there's everybody's coming. You know, Mike in Pittsburgh, we got guys. Mustang's going to try to drive through the Pacific Ocean. I don't know how he's going to do it.
0: A psycho suite at the Tokyo Dome? Can we get that?
11: Oh, man. But I'm just saying, for us, because, you know, the last Tokyo Series, it's the Chicago Cubs and the Dodgers. The reason why the Chicago Cubs were chosen is because they have Imanaga and they have Suzuki Seiya. But what I'm saying for the next GM, what Greg was saying it too, I fully agree that they need to nail it. Are we going to sign Japanese pitchers? And are we going to get Japanese pitchers to put on our roster in 2027 and show Japan, like, hey, we got something really interesting because we're the Las Vegas A's and we need to show out in 2028 in Tokyo, in the Tokyo Dome, and in our brand new stadium in Las Vegas. The Las Vegas A's in the Tokyo Dome, we got to show out. We got to show out big. And I'm just saying that's the cherry on top for 2028. There's two Japanese pitchers that we need to sign in between November and December 1st before the strike to get this ball rolling. And I just need to put that out there. And Townie, yes, they do want to come. And please get them. All right.
0: All right, George. You guys. Great stuff, as always, George. I would actually like that.
12: I want to go to Japan so bad.
0: I would love to as well.
12: How big? I got to look it up. How big the Tokyo Dome is? Like capacity?
0: That I can't answer you. But, you know, it's a historic venue, obviously, in Japan. And even around the world, it's recognized. A lot of World Baseball Classic games played there.
12: 55.
0: You see Japanese stars like Hideki Matsui, Ichiro. They go back and they make special appearances there. And that would be like, that's like a bucket list item. Like if you're a baseball fan to go see a game at the Tokyo Dome, that's one of those places you want to go see.
12: Yeah, 55,000 people. It's a big place. That would be a lot of fun, Michael, to say the least.
0: We can try to manifest it. Major League Baseball, if you're listening.
12: They are. This is their favorite show.
0: It is. They want to hear from you.
12: Me specifically?
0: Yes.
12: No, they don't.
0: They want to hear from you.
12: Yeah. Yeah. Well, hey, if they're listening, why don't we just, let's get a deal done by December, huh? And let's have a full season next year if you guys are listening. How about that? How's that sound?
0: You heard it from Nate.
12: Yeah.
0: One thing I want to get into that I asked Chris Carey about is Elvis Alvarado.
12: He's ripping it tonight.
0: Yeah. Well, and he has that ability.
12: Yeah.
0: Right? And he is someone that I think is the X factor in this bullpen. Hogan Harris is great, and he's been a Swiss Army knife. And Hogan actually made some really interesting points on A's Cast Live today with Chris Townsend about roles being defined in the bullpen. And maybe we won't play the clip for you tonight, but maybe in a future show we'll play it for you. But he talked about how there's no set defined roles and that it's not really needed in baseball, which is what I've been saying. Some people disagree, but I've been saying that is how baseball is. Some organizations still do it the old-fashioned way, but really, even those organizations that do operate that way, they have their closer and then they have everyone else. So a guy that's pitching the eighth inning one night is pitching the fifth inning another night. A guy that is Pitching in the third inning of a mop-up game as pitching in the eighth inning in a one-run game the following night. So that's just how majority of bullpens work. But he talked about how you need to earn a role in this bullpen. You need to pitch and define the role yourself. That's what Hogan Harris has done. He's made it no choice to have him be the ninth inning guy. You saw him tonight in a five-run game in the ninth inning, closing out the win. He was the guy in Boston, 7-3 game. He was the guy in Boston the final game. I believe that was a 4-3 game, if I'm not mistaken. I could be wrong. So he has made it known, or he hasn't made it known, but he has performed to the way that it's given Mark Kotze no choice to have him be the kind of closer in name only. He's the ninth inning guy right now. It's pretty clear. But not necessarily was given that role. He pitched well enough to earn that role and proved that he can pitch in that role. And so I thought that his point today on A's Cast Live was really interesting. And check that out, youtube.com/athletics from today's A's Cast Live. You know, you need to define your own role in the bullpen. And that's what I think Elvis Alvarado can do in these last 41 games now that the A's have. Because he got off to a really rough start, had a decent May. I was looking through his game logs a little bit earlier, and was sent to Vegas, got hurt, came back up, and you remember that homestand in Vegas, how electric he was, and you know had a couple of saves, and it really looked like he had turned the corner. Then went into a little bit of a rough patch towards the end of June, and relievers are going to go through this. And that's why I think with relievers, particularly your high-leverage late-inning guys, you can't really look at ERA as the end-all, be-all. Because one outing, and it's going to inflate that ERA. I mean, you look at his July 19th outing against the Nationals here. He gave up three runs in two-thirds of an inning. And that boosts his ERA almost a full run at the time. But when you look at – I like to look at ERA in spurts. And I like to look at stats in spurts when it comes to relievers. And what Alvarado's done in his last 10 has been really good. A 1.80 ERA. Excuse me, this is the last 11. A 1.80 ERA, 12 strikeouts. The only concern is the walks and his command. That's something that Chris and I had talked about. But if he can put something together over an extended period of time, and I'm not asking him to pitch shutout appearances for the last 41 games, so however many appearances that is, 8 to 12 appearances the rest of the way. But you're hoping for consistency, and that was the word that Chris used, basically with this entire bullpen. Because if he can build up some confidence over an extended period of time, starting back on July 21st, which was the start of these last 11 appearances, going into the end of this year, you basically would have almost a half a season worth of really solid production from Elvis Alvarado. He could end up being the closer, and then Hogan Harris comes back as your Swiss Army knife. Whereas he's, okay, he needs to pitch the ninth, he'll pitch the ninth. He needs to come in a tight spot in the sixth inning and clean up some messes, he can do that as well. So defining your own role. I thought that was very interesting what Hogan Harris said, and we're going to get into that a little bit more in the coming days and breaking down exactly what he said, and we'll play the clip for you coming up in future shows. But I thought it was really interesting. Check out the full interview, youtube.com/athletics. Coming up next, we'll get some more of your phone calls and wrap things up here on A's Talk.
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8: Drive to center field. Hit well. Going back for it is Carter. It's gone! That's the 10th home run of the year for Butler, and his 34th RBI, and the A's now lead it 5-3. What a shot out to center field from Lawrence. He's getting hot.
9: You know, he got up to get that. That pitch was not ideal, I don't think. It was up above the strike zone.
10: Lawrence Butler, 3 straight games with a home run, and you hope he's starting to figure it out, and he's one of those guys where he's got something to prove, given how the majority of the season has gone, and we're going to see how it goes the rest of the way with Lawrence Butler. Jeff in the Cid, line two, what do you got for us tonight?
11: Hey, live from the Cid, it's Friday night, and what a hell of a game tonight. It was really fun, but before I get into the game, I've got to get this off my chest, you guys, and it's all the people involved are NBC affiliates. I heard a great interview with Raj Mathai on NBC Bay Area News last night with one Craig Papa, who has fought his way back from lung cancer over the last couple of years. And did he belt out, "Touchdown, San Francisco!" on that newscast and is ready to come back. He just recently got fired. KMBR, you've got to unfire the heart and soul of San Francisco football.
12: I don't know if it was a firing, Jeff. I think it was more of like a breakup thing. I don't know if it was fired. Was it fired?
11: Well, that's the word I heard on broadcast on various radio and TV stations. So I'm quoting fairly reliable sources. We'll see what happens. I think other people should, on whatever sports talk they talk on, please implore them to bring back Greg Papa. He sounded great, and he's fought his ass off to get his lungs going again. Was hoping to return to both his talk show and the Niners. With that in mind, welcome back, Bob Melvin. And has the A's hired a GM yet?
12: No.
10: I know where you're going with this.
11: That's all I'm going to say. Just saying. What a great night for McNeil. Nearly a cycle. Real close. And what do we have? 3 home runs, Butler, and who else had a homer? Was it Cortez?
10: What was that, Jeff?
12: Who else got a homer? It was Butler.
10: Butler, McNeil.
12: That's it. That was it, yeah.
10: Jake Berger for the Rangers.
12: Oh, yummy.
11: Well, it was a hell of a fun game to listen to, tied up at one point, but the Rangers never got ahead of the A's, as far as I recall. And the A's just took them out and kept on going. So, you know, I hope that they keep on going and we get a streak of wins happening. Butler's got a streak with his home runs, which is 3. And as you guys just mentioned, it's fun hearing Steve Sachs and Chris on the air after the game. And I like you guys when you do. I mean, I like you guys anyway, but when you mic and hate the opposition. But I like hearing those guys after the game, too. It's fun to hear that, their perspectives post-game. And I hope you continue that trend. So I want to wish everybody a good weekend, and especially to the A's. Keep up the winning, and let's see what happens. Who's pitching tomorrow?
10: JT Ginn.
11: Again. I love that. So, and he's been doing pretty damn good, as was expressed tonight in the post game, as I recall.
13: Mm-hmm.
11: And, you know, there's possibilities. The pitching seems to be gelling. And I just hope they can, you know, get over 500, because it'll be hard to get over this season if they don't. And I know that's asking a lot, but at all this point, that's all they got to look forward to. Let's see what happens.
13: All right. Thank you, Jeff.
11: On this team. And if they can keep it up, you bet. We'll talk to you next time.
10: Thanks, Jeff. Take care, as always.
13: I did look it up. I love Greg Papa, so I had to look.
10: Oh, he's awesome.
13: I've seen fired a few times, so I didn't really. I thought I knew the situation better, but man, I love his play-by-play. He was with the Raiders forever, but with the Niners too. I'm glad he's getting better. I've met him
10: with the A's too.
13: With the A's, you're right. I think he's done every Bay Area sports team, like major league team. I believe. I heard the great Ken Korak say that. So.
10: I'm glad he's doing with the better. A's for about 12 or 13 years, I think. So
13: TV,
10: yeah,
13: right?
10: 1991 to 2003 here with the A's. So he's got one of those legendary voices where, like, mm-hmm. you could hear, like I said this about Ken right a few days ago. You could play a 5, even 3 second clip, and you know whose voice it is. Like Ken, Greg Papa has one of those voices.
13: Mm-hmm. Yeah.
10: So we hope. We hope he feels better, and hopefully he can get back on track and maybe come back into broadcasting in whatever capacity he can. It was a fun show, Nate. It was busy. Yeah. We had Steve Sachs. We had Chris Carey. It was an unexpected Steve Sachs cameo.
13: Yeah.
10: But it was fun.
13: It was great.
10: Love talking baseball with Steve. Obviously, Chris Carey, one of the voices of the Athletics on our broadcast team, always brings good perspective, and it was good. The A's get a win. Their 48th win of the 2026 season. A lot of good stuff to talk about tonight. The first half of the G unit did their job. That's right. I've forgotten about it. The G unit.
13: Yes.
10: The second half is going tomorrow. JT Ginn. And remember my hot take. I'm proud of it because it's a hot take.
13: He's going to have a no-hitter.
10: We'll throw a no-hitter at some point the rest of the season. Maybe 7, 8 more starts. I don't know. He's almost done it, you know, almost did it in Anaheim, but, you know, we should have been warming up a guy in the bullpen.
13: We got to quit harping on that. Quit giving
10: no,
13: that.
10: Cause no, because I'm going to keep making attention. That guy a clown.
13: Okay.
10: I'm going to keep calling that guy a clown.
13: It's your show.
10: And right. Then took one into the 7th, I believe, here against Washington. It's either the 7th or the 8th, but he's got that stuff. And I think he's going to break through and do it. So It's a flaming hot take, but that's what I do. I'm not here for warm or lukewarm takes or cold takes.
13: That's great.
10: It's supposed to be outrageous. That's what a hot take is.
13: That's the whole point, Mike. It's the whole point, and I hope Jacob Wilson's okay, too, by the way.
10: The favorite word.
13: Contusion.
10: X-rays were negative, though.
13: The favorite word.
14: Do-do-do-do. Paging Dr. Slow.
13: Contusion, Mike. It's kind of like the cure-all. It's just the easiest thing to say, I think. Okay, you took a baseball to the head, you got a brain contusion.
10: I'm surprised, by the way, that slow guy didn't go, slow guy went 4 for 5. We're nowhere to be heard.
13: McNeil, yeah, that's great. I wish he got the cycle. I kind of wish he pushed for that. I know everyone's talked about it 1,000 times already tonight. I don't need to reiterate it, but it would have been cool to see.
10: No, Jeff McNeil, he's someone that another guy that got off to a rough start then was hitting the cover off the ball and then went into a cold stretch again in July or in June. And since July 1st, he's been really good, hitting over .340. And, you know, when you look at the value of McNeil, and Chris and I talked about this, you know, this is someone that has been on losing teams, has also been on very successful teams. You know, you look at 2024 with the Mets, they went all the way to the National League Championship Series Game 6 against the Dodgers. You know, they were a couple of wins away from going to the World Series and playing the Yankees in that 2024 series. And he has pretty much seen everything in this game. Played in a big market, played in the playoffs, has played on, you know, teams that haven't been really successful and have failed expectations. You know, you look at the Mets last year, the Mets go to the NLCS, Game 6 in the NLCS in 2024, and then you sign Juan Soto, and this is a team, yeah, this is a team that's going to go toe-to-toe with the Dodgers for the next 10 years, and they miss out on the playoffs, and they shake things up, and now it comes to an organization like the A's that's an extremely young team, as we all know, and takes guys like Jacob Wilson under his wing, Max Muncy. I mean, you see them pregame, stretching, warming up, even before batting practice. You see those guys all around Jeff McNeil, Zach Gelof now. I mean, he is taking, you know, a much bigger leadership role than I think really he even anticipated, and has done so much within the clubhouse itself, and then now what he's doing on the field, he is worth every bit his value, what the A's have gone out this year. And I think these last 41 games now, with what the A's have the rest of the way, he's going to prove even more valuable. And what I told Johnny going into the eighth inning tonight was, he's not only helping the A's this year, but everything he's done throughout the course of 2026 is going to help the A's in 27, 28, 29, and so on. Given the wisdom and given being there every single day as someone the younger guys can look up to and see him go through his process, see the way he plays every single day, kind of an old school player. And he's an older player, but he kind of is a throwback player in that sense. Hustles every time down the line. You know, it doesn't matter if you're down 10 runs, he's going to try to beat out an infield hit. We've seen that before. So he's been a really good addition to this team in 2026, even though the expectations haven't been reached. Our coverage tomorrow will begin at 6 o'clock, A's Cast on NBC Sports California, and simulcast here on A's Cast in the A's Radio Network with Chris Townsend, Steve Saxon, Bob Melvin. We're 1-0 in the Bob Melvin era on TV. I know it's only a weekend thing, but I don't know. Superstitions, Nate. We'll have to see what happens. But Bob was great on TV pre- and post-game, was able to catch most of pregame and almost all of postgame, and he was great. And looking forward to seeing what he does with Townie and Saxy tomorrow and Sunday on pre and post. So 6 o'clock, our coverage begins, and then Ken and Johnny will have the call here on A's Cast and the A's Radio Network. 6:40, first pitch. JT Ginn on the mound for the Athletics, and he's going to try to keep continuing what he's doing. He's been unbelievable for the Athletics this year. He's really taken a leadership role on that staff with his production, and he's going to try to keep that rolling against the left-hander Mackenzie Gore for the Texas Rangers, who comes in with a 6-9 record, the southpaw, the 27-year-old, for the Rangers. For Nate Littlefield back in the studio, Michael Barabald here at the ballpark, thank you all for listening to A's Talk, everybody. We'll talk to you all tomorrow.
15: Whether you're courtside or poolside, OpenAI has agreed to a $3.2 million settlement with the Department of Justice over allegations the company discriminated against U.S. workers in its hiring practices. Matt Mattinson has the story.
16: The DOJ says the investigation involved fewer than 10 positions, but found issues including how some jobs were advertised and how applications were accepted. Under the agreement, OpenAI will pay $1.2 million in civil penalties and $2 million to compensate workers affected by the alleged practices. The company denies the findings, but says it reached the agreement to resolve the matter and move forward with its immigration-related hiring program.
15: Anthropic inking a $10 billion deal with AI cloud startup Volta, and AI systems from Anthropic and OpenAI created fake identities in an effort to break into the site GitHub. The UK's AI Security Institute says Anthropic's Mythos and OpenAI's Sol used autonomy and deception to mask the hacks. This comes as more AI models are being caught starting their own hacks. Tech Report, I'm Mark Mayfield.
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1: Hey, this is Rick in the HR department. I just spoke to management, and we have a problem.
0: And what seems to be the problem?
1: It's the crash test dummies. They're not diverse enough. We're gonna need more crash test dummies that look fat, old, Asian, Latinx, trans, and gender fluid.
0: Mm-hmm, I see. Is that all?
1: Yeah, our research indicates a lot of people are driving cars these days. Aren't original owners. They're people who, borrow cars. I guess it's called, riding dirty. So maybe put one of the crash test dummies in a hoodie to represent that demographic and have him leaning back real far in his seat or her seat.
0: Yes, got it. Anything else?
1: We need to stop calling them crash test dummies. It's very offensive to Democrat voters. How about crash test Joe Biden's? That's more inclusive.
0: Cool. Sounds good. We'll get right on it.
1: Thanks.

0: So why would a Muslim talk about socialized medical care performing sex changes for men into women and women into men? This isn't Bachi, what do they call it? Bachi Baku, what's it called? There was a story in Afghanistan that there was an American, I think he might have been a general. He got into a lot of trouble because he spoke out on this, what's it called, Bachi something? Gosh darn, I can't remember the name of it. It is the concept that women are for reproduction, boys are for fun. And so the American servicemen started noticing that these Afghan tribal warriors were having sex with young boys. And they would chain them up. And this is the allegation anyway. And it was shocking. This is culturally, this is shocking to the American military service members. And so the story goes that a rather high-ranking American, I think, Army general brought it up and said, hey, guys, brought it back to D.C., to the Pentagon, said, hey, guys, we got to get this stopped. You got young boys being chained to the bed of Afghan generals who rape them nightly. And supposedly, and again, this is all hearsay, so supposedly the Pentagon recalled that guy, said, come on back home, you're done. That's what they do there. They engage in that. So it is a widely discussed phenomenon that there is in certain Muslim countries the notion of older men and younger boys, and these are married men. These are men who don't consider themselves gays, and they have these play toy, boy toys type things. Okay. So that aside, Islam is very conservative, restrictive, whatever you want to call it, when it comes to homosexuality and a lot of these things. So it's not typically the case in Islamic countries or amongst followers of the Islamic faith, Sunni or Shia, that you would encourage boys to have surgical procedures to supposedly look like girls. You don't end up, you don't change the DNA. You don't change anything. It's a gruesome mutilation. And it's so brutal and it's so irreversible that we don't allow it on children. If an adult wants to mutilate their body, okay, fine. If an adult wants to take LSD, fine. If an adult wants to smoke marijuana, if an adult wants to drink alcohol, if an adult wants to have anal sex, if an adult wants to have a tattoo, if an adult wants to watch pornography, if an adult wants to vote, if an adult wants to serve in the military, all that, fine, adult. All right, you're ready to make decisions, even if I think they're bad decisions for you. All right. But we don't let children do that. So why on earth is a Muslim in Michigan in favor of using, of having the government take over healthcare, which will destroy it, and that as part of that, we would have boys getting their willy cut off? That's not healthcare. And by the way, there's a great trick. There's a term for it. It's a debate trick. It's a rhetorical trick where you use words that are pretty for things that are ugly. They're called euphemisms. A euphemism, an undocumented worker is an illegal alien, right? An unlicensed pharmacist is a drug dealer. You come up with terms for things that make them sound nicer. Well, the idea of gender-affirming care. Are you against gender-affirming care? What kind of monster are you? You are against gender-affirming care. Don't we want to affirm gender? Well, a lot of people hear this and they don't realize what that person is saying. Gender affirming care is when a little boy thinks he's a girl because he's been told by his mom and his counselor and all these people that he's a girl. He should have that affirmed. He thinks he's a girl. It's not his fault. He's got a willy dangling down there. So we need to give him gender affirming care. Do you know what that looks like? Going in with a scalpel and chopping everything out of there, causing immeasurable pain, emotional and physical. and all sorts of urinary problems for the rest of his life. And then, God forbid, he decides, I'm not a girl. I was a silly phase. Because I had silly phases as a kid, did you? I wore platform shoes in 1978 and wore my hair like Leif Garrett in Wings. Thank God I'm not stuck with that for life. I'd be pretty mad at any adult who said, let's have a surgery. Your hair will be stuck in Wings and you'll wear platform shoes with big floppy collars for the rest of your life because you really liked Saturday Night Live and you thought Leif Garrett was cool. No, no, it's a phase and I went out of it, right? You went out of it too. Maybe you dyed your hair and it looked terrible. Maybe you drove a goofy car. Maybe you wore weird boots. Maybe you went through an experimental phase. Maybe you wore polka dots. Maybe you wanted to be known as Tommy when your name is Sam. Maybe you want to be known as Weaselhead because you were going to be a Marilyn Manson knockoff. It's a phase you went through. People go through phases. This is a phase. And they're permanently locked into this. It's grotesque. So Abdul El-Sayed doesn't sit around thinking to himself, we should be chopping the willies off of boys using taxpayer money. He's told to do this, and so he says, I'm for it. Because this is his pledge of allegiance. Understand this, folks. This is his pledge of allegiance. He has to say this for the California money to keep flowing. The people who want to disrupt this country have a series of things that will disrupt it. Turn children against their parents. Turn neighbor against neighbor. Destroy the church. Destroy private property. Destroy private enterprise. How do we do that? That's how they do all these things. So these people are their foot soldiers. It is a war against America. I know that sounds crazy. Believe me, I do. That's not lost on me. I'm not just, you know, bombastic and throwing haymakers because it amuses me. It bothers me. I wish these things weren't true, but they are. So listen to this.
1: Healthcare should be a choice made by a patient and their doctor. If that patient is under the age of 18, their parents as well, right? And I believe that Medicare for All should cover all healthcare.
2: Yeah. Yeah.
1: Which is defined by what a patient needs in accordance with their doctor. So that includes reproductive rights, mm-hmm. right? That includes gender-affirming care.
0: And on the larger question, who controls what in this country? He has a phrase he returns to. He doesn't use the word socialism. No, no, no. We have a euphemism for that, too.
2: Are you in favor of public ownership models like the one Bernie introduced?
1: So I want to actually take it a step further.
2: Okay.
1: I agree that we need public ownership, but I also agree that we need some system of public control.
2: Yeah.
1: Like, what is the point of democracy if it's not to protect us from existential risk?
3: This is DJ Hicks of your Fighting Texas Aggies. You're listening to my uncle, Czar, Michael Berry. Woo!
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6: A teenager has pleaded guilty to kicking a sea lion in La Jolla last month. Jack Cronin has the story.
7: 18-year-old Tyler Mules pleaded guilty to kicking the sea lion four times, including while it was trying to run away the night of July 22nd at La Jolla Cove. The teenager from La Jolla admitted that a video of the incident was accurate, and he pleaded guilty to a charge of knowingly and unlawfully harassing the sea lion, a violation of the Marine Mammal Protection Act. He now faces up to a year in federal prison and a $100,000 fine. I'm Jack Cronin.
6: Three minors are facing charges in the July 18th shooting that killed a 53-year-old man and wounded his father in East Bakersfield. And Fresno County supervisors are taking the state to court over the future of a transportation tax measure. of 0.5 cent. Those are your headlines. I'm Sean Dion.
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0: So Abdul El Sayed wants to be the U.S. Senator from Michigan, home of the Wolverines, the Spartans, in a state where football is a way of life. And he tells you that football is tied to toxic masculinity in Michigan, mind you. Now, yes, we've played this earlier in the week. I'm going to be playing this a lot. Here he is. Here he is. Listen.
1: Football is very much associated with a, you know, particularly masculine and oftentimes toxically masculine culture. And so much of it was about you wanted to be able to get back up and play for your team, and you really aren't allowed to show pain or vulnerability. That's part of the sport.
0: So he is the candidate, but I want you to meet the cultural infrastructure that is around him, that is building the groundswell of support for him. There's a fellow named Hassan Piker. You've probably heard of him by now. He's a Twitch streamer. You probably didn't know what that is. I didn't. These are different platforms. It doesn't matter. Instagram, Twitter, TikTok, MySpace. Yeah, you got that, MySpace. Did you catch that, Ramon? Twitch is just another one of these. It's just a different platform to push content out. It's not a good or a bad thing. It's agnostic. It's a platform. It's a stage from which to speak. He's from Turkey. He's Turkish American. He describes himself as a communist. He's been very clear about what he believes is coming for the people who stand in his way. This is Hassan Piker, who Abdul El Sayed is close to and refuses to say anything negative about, no matter what this guy says.
2: We'll be able to lean into their victories. So it'll be less difficult. It'll be easier to deliver our message. It'll be more difficult, though, because the establishment will not underestimate us. They will continue to undermine us, but they will not underestimate us. So the knives will be out.
0: The knives will be out. Okay. Well, he's made other threats in the past. The Democrat establishment is not watching from a distance. Ro Khanna, the congressman from California who represents Silicon Valley in the U.S. Congress, he sits on the House Progressive Caucus, and he has a question he would like the rest of the country to sit with.
3: Now, when it comes to Muslim America, shouldn't we, Chris, be celebrating? Put aside Abdul's politics. Where else can you have a son of immigrants, a Muslim American, Abdul, and you have Michigan electing him in a primary? That should say, wow, America is extraordinary that we're overcoming barriers of race and religion, and that this country, unlike a lot of other countries, you can be of different backgrounds and the people will still give you a chance. You know, the demonization of him, attacking him on that is about the dumbest political strategy. You want to attack him on his views on the Middle East or on economic policy, fine. But the American people hate that. They tried it with Obama. It didn't work. He won two terms.
0: That's not what happened. Obama was a Trojan horse. He didn't run to do what he ended up doing. Brandon Gill, talking about how large-scale Islamic immigration is benefiting the left. This is what they're doing. They are marrying socialism with Islam, and that's the coalition.
4: I think there's a few things you can say. One is that you've seen the left has used a framework of sort of cultural Marxism, and that's a way of dividing up Americans into either different racial groups, ethnic groups, gender groups, whatever, and sort of playing them off against each other. So large-scale Islamic immigration into the United States benefits the left because they're able to play that group off of other groups and say that you're the victim, you need to be able to come into this country and bring in all of your family members, and it's the evil Republicans who aren't allowing you to do that. That

0: that's the one thing. I think on the other hand, you also see what are some of the similarities between socialism and Islamism, and one of them is certainly power.
1: That's exactly right. They both seek power and control. CNN has a data analyst named Harry Enten. I like the guy. He's done pretty well. He lets the numbers go where they go. He doesn't try to skew them. And he says, oh, by the way, remember global warming was the big issue? Nah, they don't care about that anymore.
2: Look at these numbers. Okay, top issue and midterm vote. You can list up the three issues. The economy, not surprisingly, comes in at number one at 54%. Immigration, 28%. Look where climate change is. It's tied for 14th. Tied for 14th, all the way down here at 3%. Giovanni, I'm not the greatest mathematician in the world, but I sure as heck know that 54% is a whole heck of a lot higher than 3%. So despite the climate being so warm in the month of July, the hottest month on record here in the United States of America, the voters simply put do not say that climate change is going to be an issue in which they vote upon in the midterm election.
3: And how much people are concerned has been changing over time.
2: Yeah, I mean, this is, I think, the other thing, which is, you know, how much concern is there when it comes over time? And you see this 3% here, and you can see these slides right here. Say climate change is a very big problem. In 2016, it was 40%. It was 40%. Look where we are in 2026. It's 39%. It's 39%. Now, Johnny B., you know, you're talking about change. Where the change we have seen is partisanship, right? And what we can see is Republicans, more so than anybody else, have been shifting away from the idea that climate change is a top issue for them. Take a look at this. The least important issue for Republicans, it's just at 14% in terms of saying that climate change is a very big problem. So we're seeing a large partisan split, but when it comes together, Democrats are going in one direction, Republicans are going in another direction. But when you put those two together, the bottom line is we're only talking about 2 in 5 Americans both now and 10 years ago saying that climate change is a very big problem.
3: This is an all New York accent hit, I'm noticing this.
2: Yes.
3: Time. You're leaning into that.
2: I'm leaning into it.
3: Because it was hot in July in New York.
2: Yes.
3: So to what extent do people blame, you know, human activity for this?
2: So you see this 40%, you see this 39%. Now I really am leaning into the, yes, New York accent. Say it's humans causing the earth to warm. Look at this. In 2016, it was 45%. Now it's 48%.
1: So, climate change was the big issue, and then it wasn't. Ukraine was the big issue. Oh my God, the Ukrainians were all going to die within 10 minutes, and then it wasn't. It's amazing. You know, you got to give them credit. They walk into the room where we're having a conversation, and they go, we're all going to talk about the Brooklyn Dodgers. Brooklyn, not the LA, no, the old Brooklyn Dodgers. We're going to talk about the Brooklyn Dodgers. We're going to go position by position. We're going to talk about the Brooklyn Dodgers. But most people, I mean, I'm a baseball nut, but most people here don't really remember any of it. We're going to talk about them. 10 minutes later, everybody's going, huh, interesting. So who was their coach? Oh, yeah, I'm a big fan of the Brooklyn Dodgers. And that's what they do. That's what they do. I mean, bully for them. They're good at it. You got to give them credit. They're actually really, really good at dominating the conversation.
4: Don't use that tone to me.
5: Not a joke.
4: That sarcastic, contemptuous tone that means you know everything because you're a man and I know nothing because I'm a woman.
5: That is not a joke. That is a natural fact.
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0: seem like a stupid thing to you? Unless you're a dad with a little kid. This wasn't me, so I'm not speaking from experience. But I see when we go to Memorial Park, which is like the Bois de Boulogne of Houston or Central Park, it's a beautiful public park. A lot of people go there to exercise, and there's a nice walking track there, and my wife enjoys going there, and so I do it, right? There's no shame in doing that. I see a lot of dads, and now they got these strollers that dads will push their kids in, and they can jog. Women do it too, because you got a lot of fitness mom, yoga mom. They got their kids, but they want to be fit. Okay. They want to have one of them butts you can bounce a quarter off of. And so, all right, you go. Well, there's a dude who's a former college runner, and he's a new father. And I guess he looked at it as, hey, if I got to go out and push my kid in the stroller, I'm going to get some exercise out of it. And he is believed to have absolutely crushed the world record for running a mile while pushing a stroller. I didn't know there was such a thing. I like the story because I like stories about normal people, families, husbands, wives, kids, grandparents. For once, it's not a dude dressed as a woman wanting to be the Secretary of Defense. It's not creepy, weird stuff. So that's why you get this story, because we like it. The story from News 5 in Cleveland.
1: While some dads take their daughters to the park.
2: So we just sit her in.
1: Or play with toys.
2: Clip her in.
1: This dad, Stephen Biebelhausen.
2: Make sure it's nice and snug. And she's ready to go.
1: Takes his one-year-old daughter, Blake. Do you give her a toy or anything?
2: No, not usually.
1: On his runs.
2: You ready? Go, go, go, go, go, go, go. Always ran, just stayed running, so we wanted to get her into it, too.
3: Look at her. She's having a blast.
1: But little did this duo know, they would take that stroller ride to the next level, a stroller race.
2: Thought it would be fun to just pop her in there. I looked up the course record. I was like, I could probably do that, you know?
1: And he did. Stephen and Blake not only ran, well, what did she do that whole race? Okay, so that's what she
2: That's what she did, yeah. Yeah, no, she talked. She loved the crowd cheering.
1: They broke the world record for the fastest stroller mile at 4 minutes and 17 seconds.
2: It was very surprising. It was also probably equally as surprising that it was like 45 minutes past her bedtime and she was still in like a good mood.
1: For Stephen, these runs are more than a workout. It's family bonding.
4: Good job, Blake.
3: How do you feel that you get to share that now with your daughter?
2: Oh, that's the best. I mean, I love taking her for runs for that exact reason is, you know, she gets all happy to come out and enjoy nature.
1: And he hopes that one day Blake will be running right next to him.
3: Oh. Is she going to push you next?
2: Oh, she better. I can't wait to show her all this. We're definitely like scrapbooking and saving all this. And
1: but for now, it's nothing but air kicks and waves. Until their next run.
0: 4 minutes, 17 seconds mile while pushing his daughter on the stroller. You know, Ramon, I'm not normally one to be humble when it comes to my athletic feats, but I'm going to show some rare humility here. And I'm going to tell you something. I don't think I could run a 4:17 mile anymore, even without a stroller.
5: Yeah.
0: Man, I haven't sniffed a 4:17 mile. I don't think I could run a half mile in 4:17 right now. A half mile. And by the way, I've never tried to run behind a stroller. For those of you dads who do that, or moms, actually, for that matter, probably more likely moms anyway, I would like to hear from you. How much does that add? How much could I shave off my time if I didn't have to run behind a stroller? That seems like a really, really tough thing. You know, if he's now the champion, if he has any sense, and if he doesn't, he should call me because I'm good at this stuff. Whatever stroller he was pushing, he should have an endorsement deal from them. But it's not motorized. It's not motorized. You're stupid. If it was motorized, no, it's not. But you know, they have performance tires on them now. Like in this country, we can't do anything half-assed anymore. You know, you look at these great old pro athletes, baseball players, And like they will all tell you, hey, these kids playing baseball year round, they're going to have Tommy John by the time they're in eighth grade. They're going to burn out, and they don't learn skills outside of the basic core set of baseball skills. They should be playing different sports and taking time off and not repetitive motion and all this. But we can't do like we did when I was growing up. We can't play football in the fall and then basketball in the spring and then baseball in the summer. No, no, no. We have to go year-round, travel team. I got all these friends of mine, and their kids are now coming up through, let's say baseball is a big one. And they're all, my kid made select team, and we're on travel ball, and we're gonna, and they all think their kid's going to go pro. So now they've got, and I did it, but they've got, hitting instructors and pitching instructors and fielding instructors and nutritionists and all that. You're like, what are we doing here? Well, same thing here. I'll guarantee you this stroller is so over the top with the performance wheels and the polycarbonate, lightest material to push. Oh my goodness. It's funny, isn't it? It's funny that with everything in this country, I mean, it's capitalism, and I love capitalism, but my goodness, we have to overdo everything, don't we? Nothing can be normal anymore. I've got nieces that have kids, and actually, for that matter, my nephew, who's also named Michael. I have Megan, Ruchi, Shilpi, Michael. I've got nieces and nephews, and they have little kids. And they, when they come over for Christmas or one of the holidays, they can't just bring the baby like, my parents did with us. And no. Nowadays, before they leave, they are prepared like they're scaling Kilimanjaro. They've got pouches and also they got stuff like it's a survivalist parenting. They've got all these pouches and all these things. And so you watch them before they leave the house and they have to get strapped in. It's like the Hurt Locker. They got to get strapped in like a biohazard suit. What are you preparing for? You're literally going to the grocery store. Oh, no. You got to have the diapers and the foods and the drinks. And it's almost as if they're afraid they're going to be marooned on a desert island with their child for a month and they have to be prepped for it. What happened in the old days? My mom, you just throw a baby on the hip and go to the store and come home. You didn't have a steering wheel either. You didn't need a steering wheel back then because you had the safest thing to keep you from going as you stood up in the passenger seat, on the bench seat. You had the single greatest safety innovation ever. Your mom's right arm. And when she hit the brake, she put that arm up. You weren't going anywhere. You weren't going through the window because she had super arm. She had super arm strength. And there you were, 3 years old, standing up, looking out the window. Those were the good old days. That was before. Now they got to put them in that whole seat in the back and all that crap.
4: Ladies and gentlemen, Elvis has left the building. Thank you and good night.
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12: Tropical storm Lala is approaching Hawaii and it's expected to bring hurricane conditions to the state this weekend. A hurricane warning remains in effect for the Big Island, while Maui and Oahu are under a tropical storm warning. Forecasters say Lala has maximum sustained winds of 65 miles per hour and could strengthen into a hurricane as it approaches the island early on Saturday. Governor Josh Green has declared a statewide emergency. Heavy rain, damaging winds, and dangerous surf are expected statewide through Sunday, with life-threatening flooding possible on the Big Island and Maui. And a new aircraft carrier is headed to the Middle East after reports of mental health concerns for the crew of the San Diego-based USS Abraham Lincoln. The USS George Washington left Vietnam last week and will be replacing the Lincoln, which has been at sea for over 265 days. I'm Jim Forbes. A new aircraft carrier is headed to the Middle East after reports of mental health concerns for the crew of the San Diego-based USS Abraham Lincoln. The USS George Washington left Vietnam last week and will be replacing the Lincoln, which has been at sea for over 265 days. The Abraham Lincoln left San Diego in late November, taking part in the conflict in Iran and setting a modern carrier record for its deployment. There's a push at City Hall to ban businesses like Madison Square Garden from using and keeping facial recognition information of patrons. Andrew Whitman has this story.
13: Councilwoman Shahana Hanif says her bill to put a lid on private facial recognition is gaining traction at City Hall. She and supporters rallied Friday in front of Madison Square Garden. The garden is known for scanning everyone who walks in. Reports say it has used the tech to ban a variety of people, even lawyers at firms involved in cases against MSG, from going to the Garden, Radio City Music Hall, The Beacon, and other MSG-owned spots. Hanif is also sponsoring a bill to block landlords from using biometric data. In New York, I'm Andrew Whitman.
12: Several attacks targeting Ecuadorian fishing boats in the Pacific Ocean earlier this year were conducted as part of a CIA program. That's according to the Washington Post. The Post, citing an official with knowledge of the matter, reports the strikes were associated with a, quote, covert action program. And there appears to be a last-ditch effort to build the Chicago Bears' new stadium in Illinois. Politico reports NFL Commissioner Roger Goodell met with select state lawmakers on Thursday to discuss the project, while Bears officials were talking up plans for a site just across state lines in Hammond, Indiana, a measure that would have solidified the plan for the Bears to build in suburban Arlington Heights was not passed. I'm Jim Ford.
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19: All eyes are on the sky in one of the nation's vacation paradises as Tropical Storm Lala is approaching Hawaii and is expected to bring hurricane conditions to the state this weekend. A hurricane warning remains in effect for the Big Island, while Maui and Oahu are under a tropical storm warning. Forecasters say Lala has maximum sustained winds of 65 miles per hour and could strengthen into a hurricane as it approaches the island early on Saturday. Governor Josh Green has declared a statewide emergency. Heavy rain, damaging winds, and dangerous surf are expected statewide through Sunday, with life-threatening flooding possible on the Big Island and Maui. Some forecasters say there's a possibility that Lala becomes the first hurricane to make landfall on Hawaii in 34 years. A new aircraft carrier is headed to the Middle East after reports of mental health concerns for the crew of the San Diego-based USS Abraham Lincoln. The USS George Washington left Vietnam last week and will be replacing the Lincoln, which has been at sea for over 265 days. The Abraham Lincoln left San Diego in late November, taking part in the conflict in Iran and setting a modern carrier record for its deployment. And newly released documents reportedly reveal the federal government investigated left-leaning groups during the Trump administration's immigration crackdown. Scott Carr has more.
20: The New York Times reports the Department of Homeland Security looked into several political organizations amid widespread protests against the crackdown and conducted surveillance on several labor unions, socialist organizations, and a climate change group. Believing, says the report, the groups were providing help to what they call violent opportunists and agitators. This after thousands took to the streets in Minneapolis and elsewhere in protest of immigration enforcement operations.
19: I'm Jim Forbes.
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22: Great radio stations all over the place, along with Sam and Polo. It is the Joe Pags Show. Thanks. Appreciate you stopping by. There's a lot to get to. President Trump on Long Island today. Long Island is how we say it in New York. On Long Island today, he's hanging out with the cops, hanging out with police, talking about how much lower the crime rate is, how violent crime is on the way down in this country. But that was great. Our friend Sid that we had on yesterday was there with him. I actually texted with Sid earlier. Sammy said it was great. It was just great.
23: Oh, that's awesome.
22: Tell Sammy I said hi.
23: Okay.
22: So, we're gonna give you some audio, some video from there. Todd Blanche was there. You also had Cash Patel there. Of course, the AG and the FBI director, respectively. And then the president comes out and talks about it as well. So we got a lot to get to there. I do want to start, though, with the update from this Luigi Mangione guy. The guy who, I'm not even saying allegedly anymore. He shot and killed the CEO of the United Healthcare. He, like, admitted it today. Although he was admitting it today while pleading guilty to stalking charges, not pleading guilty to murder? The whole thing was weird. This is being reported by CNN. Could be fake news. Then we'll back it up with the New York Post that has a story on this as well. The way that he got into United Healthcare and I guess gained their trust, I didn't realize that he did all this, was really, really nefarious. It was very, very sneaky. And just a bad guy. Luigi Mangione pleads guilty to federal stalking charges and killing of United Healthcare CEO. Following his federal plea, Mangione's lawyers filed a motion to dismiss state charges against him. Mangione pleads guilty. Luigi Mangione pleaded guilty to federal stalking charges and the killing of United Healthcare CEO Brian Thompson. Quote, I shot Mr. Thompson in Manhattan and he died, he told the court. I knew what I was doing was illegal. Can someone explain to me why he gets to plead guilty to stalking charges while admitting to killing the guy? And by the way, is anybody surprised that he did it? Did we all see the stupid video of that guy killing another guy? Sam, do we have any more information as to why he was able to plead guilty to stalking and then admit that he killed the guy?
23: I have no idea. I'm not very good at the law, but this seems really ridiculous.
22: Very, very strange. So let me go back to it. State trial, man. Joni's state trial is due to begin next month, but following today's plea, his lawyers filed a motion to dismiss state murder and weapons charges on double jeopardy grounds. Man, Joni previously pleaded not guilty to both in both his federal and state cases. In remarks after the hearing, one of Man Joni's lawyers and said prosecutors are trying to punish him twice. What? Again, if he didn't plead guilty to murder or manslaughter or something that ended up in the death of another human being, how is it double jeopardy? Okay, he admits that he, to the stalking thing. And I don't care if he gets life in prison, he still should be tried on the murder charges. And again, I don't understand how he would be punishing him twice. Inside the courtroom today, Mangione said he posed as an investor to find out information about the 2024 United Healthcare Conference in New York. Thompson's widow and other family members became visibly emotional. And Joni, look at this. I can actually sign up and subscribe to CNN if I wanted to. Oh, look, I can't even read the rest of it. It's such a crappy network. I wouldn't give you a dime. Sam, can you see if CNN will pay me to subscribe to them, please?
23: They should be paying you for reading their stories. Come on.
22: Look that up. You can subscribe if you want to keep reading. No, no, I've had enough of you. So here's the story from the New York Post. Luigi Mangione reveals the twisted way he tricked victims' company into helping plot sick murder scheme. Written by, I don't know, a bunch of people. Like three different people, for God's sakes. Admitted killer Luigi Mangione revealed Friday, today, that he posed as a UnitedHealthcare investor to track down and shoot CEO Brian Thompson in this sick murder scheme. The disclosure came as Mangione, 28, read a written statement in Manhattan federal court, matter-of-factly detailing the December 2024 assassination plot against Thompson, 50, as a meticulously planned act of revenge. Mangione said after becoming disgruntled by the nation's health insurance industry, he learned that the United Healthcare was holding its annual investor conference in New York City that month. Bunch of pictures. Really bad artistry. Can I just say this? The in-court artist, I could have sneezed and made a better picture.
23: That's like an abstract art.
22: What the heck is that? This guy's trying to be Picasso. Just show me. Why aren't there cameras in court in 2026? Hello? Before traveling to New York, I used a 3D printer to make a gun. I equipped the gun with a silencer and magazine. He told the court, I traveled to New York to United Healthcare. With the intent to shoot Brian Thompson. Mangione said he went to Manhattan in November, but didn't know the exact location where the conference would be held. I then emailed UnitedHealthcare leadership posing as an investor at a firm managing $50 billion in assets and requesting information to the health conference, Mangione said, sitting at the defense table. Unlike my previous interactions with insurers, I received an immediate response within an hour. Mangione said he used the information from the email to find the location and fatally shooting the dad of two outside the New York Hilton, Midtown, December 4th, 2024, as he arrived early to attend the conference. I shot Mr. Thompson in Manhattan, and he died, Mangione confessed. When I did so, I understood that my actions would place him in fear, of death or serious bodily injury. Thompson's widow, Paulette, 53, meanwhile sobbed silently in court. The cold-blooded killer said he hatched the murder plot after suffering severe back pain and growing furious at the health insurance company. Quote, after years of enduring pain from a broken back, navigating obstacles in the health insurance system, and witnessing some of those experiences of countless others, I learned that UnitedHealthcare would be holding its annual investor conference in New York City, December 4th, 2024, although the specific location was not publicly disclosed, he said. And Joni pleaded guilty during a Friday hearing to two federal stalking charges that carry up to life in prison. I don't understand how he gets to plead guilty to stalking, and his lawyers think it's double jeopardy if you try him on murder. He admitted it. He did it. He's the guy. He took a life. We got you for stalking? And if you dare charge him with murder on a state level, no. Double jeopardy. I don't think so. I think he should still be tried, and now his own admission should be used against him. But one would assume. Instead, here's the interesting part. In all your studies today looking this story up, did they say anything about this being a plea deal?
23: No.
22: Because yesterday they kept saying plea deal.
23: Right, but no.
22: I mean, he just comes out and makes the plea, and he's going to be sentenced to, I guess, consecutive life sentences, I would imagine. But I still want the guy tried on the murder charges. It only makes sense. Very odd. By the way, it is a free speech Friday. Whatever's on your mind, fair game. If I know something about it, we'll talk about it. Just go right now, 888-941-PAGS, 888-941-7247, joepags.com. Scroll down, click on contact. Want to thank those who listen on the podcast. We're in like number 30 or something in America. I had no idea, Sam. We're like in the top 100 now in Australia.
23: What? Oh, yeah. Good day, Mike.
22: Killing it. What? Shrimp on the ball, hey! Nailed it. And we're also doing very well in Canada. I think we're in the top 100 in Canada, or maybe the top 70 or something in Canada. For some reason, in UK, maybe because I say UK, we're not even on the list. What is that?
23: Wow.
22: Don't they speak English there?
23: It is a little racist to say that. So.
22: And you traveled there. I mean, you can't, like, spread the word. Hi, I'd like to get some fish and chips and listen to my dad's podcast. Why can't you do that?
23: Yeah, I could.
22: Why can't you put flyers on cars? Why don't you go on the lolly
23: and hand out the things? I did wear my Freedom First shirt, so there you go.
22: They all look at you as, oh, great, we got some yank from the United States.
23: Yeah, probably.
22: I love some fish and chips, please listen to my dad. No?
23: Why do I have to have the accent?
22: Why not?
23: I'm American.
22: Oh, no, when you're there, you don't put on an accent? I always do that.
23: Well, I was sat there, so.
22: Oh, you were sat there in the fish and chips eatery.
23: I did, and it was actually so unsalted that I almost died.
22: Right,
23: so,
22: what is that?
23: Put some salt on it. They don't do any seasoning. It was horrible.
22: Like, let's rate this guy in the top 100, but he keeps making fun of our food.
23: That's why.
22: Can you admit that the food sucked there?
23: Well, I cooked a lot, so that didn't suck. But yeah, they don't season anything. It was like...
22: Can you buy salt in England?
23: Yeah. Yeah. Oh, no, I did. Yeah.
22: Do they have all the condiments? Do they have everything? They have mayo, ketchup, the mustard,
23: oh, my gosh.
22: That?
23: They had mostly mayonnaise. It was so weird and disgusting. Like, mayonnaise, everything. Every sauce you could possibly think of was just mayonnaise with that other sauce.
22: This isn't very well seasoned. No worries. Put on some mayo. Is that what it was?
23: Like,
22: slather some mayonnaise on there?
23: So gross. Absolutely, yes.
22: Paula, have you gone to the UCK?
0: No.
22: Have you ever gone, like, out of the country other than Mexico? Because I know you guys used to cross the border when you were a kid.
0: I've gone to Jamaica.
22: Okay. Well, how was the food there? I bet spicy. I bet pretty good.
0: It was all right, yeah. It was one of those all-inclusive places, so it wasn't like I ventured, out and tried stuff locally.
22: My favorite thing when I went to China, we brought grandma, we brought my mom, and brought your sister, CJ. My mother would say, I guess we're going to have some Chinese food now. I'm like, no, Mom, it's just food. Here, it's just called food.
23: That's true. If you're in the country, it's just food there.
22: Can I get some English food? Well, no, it's just food here.
23: Was
22: when
23: it
22: you're
23: good,
22: in Italy,
23: though?
22: Can I get some Italian food? No, it's just food.
23: They'd slap you a couple times, yeah.
22: Now, Paula, would you say the food in New York was what you expected? Better than expected? Not as good as expected?
0: I guess it depends where.
22: I know you liked it.
0: Yeah, I mean.
22: Told you, you're going to love it.
0: Yeah, I mean, I went there a while back. But the pizza at certain places was really good. Gray's Papaya hot dogs, very good.
22: I know what the hell that is.
0: Yeah, of course. There was a couple of steak places that we went to. They were pretty good. There was actually a place that we went to for breakfast that I didn't realize until we were in there that it was like a British-themed place.
23: That's cool.
22: They're taking over.
0: So it was like a pub, but it was like having breakfast. So that was like kind of weird because I see people eating, and I always freak out when I hear about them eating beans for breakfast. But I mean, hello, like we do that here too, like bean and cheese tacos.
22: Oh, absolutely,
23: that's true.
0: But just hearing it and then seeing that kind of bean kind of freaked me out a little bit.
22: Well, there you go.
0: Because it was like it's like a sweet bean, right? I think.
22: I have no idea what kind of beans they have in the morning.
23: Yeah, kind of. Yeah, it's not like barbecue beans.
22: Can I get some sweet beans?
23: They just call them beans.
22: Did everybody yell in England the whole time?
23: No, that's not
22: the
23: all day.
22: No, the troll
23: in fact, they were so quiet. I was like, what? What? Here I am, like all loud and American, and they're just like, can I help you?
22: Wow. Now, the trick with New York, and I'm guessing that would probably be the trick with England, although they need to season stuff better, is you don't go to, like, the tourist traps. You don't go to, world-famous pizza place. No. Go to the pizza place, like, just, north of Houston Street, just in NoHo, just in Little Italy, and grab a slice from some little family that's been doing it for 30 years. Did you find that to be the same? Like, here, Polo, in South Central Texas, you go to the hole in the wall, and you're getting the best, Tex-Mex or the best Mexican food. You don't go to Taco Bell.
0: You shouldn't. Especially if you don't want to get that explosive stuff. Yeah.
22: But, I mean, did you find yourself finding the small eateries in New York?
0: Kind of. Laura always likes to, check stuff out. And, she likes to be the tourist,
22: The tour guide? Oh, tourist, okay.
0: So I just kind of follow. I was like, whatever, man. Just let me know when it's time to eat and we're good. It was mostly that there really wasn't I can't think of a time that we hit up any like chain restaurants or anything like that. It was definitely like stuff that was like highly rated, locally, whatever. And then same thing with like if she wanted to hit up like a bakery or coffee place or whatever, it was something local. Although there was like a French one that was there that I think they recently had opened up one here in San Antonio. So That was cool in a way, I guess, because we had never been to one, and then when popped up here, it was like, oh, it's kind of like when we were in New York. So
22: I got you. I mean, I guess, but Sam, you and I were walking around. I think the last time we were in New York, we just like, that smells good. Let's walk in there.
23: You know what I mean? Just floated over there. Mostly we ate like cart food. It was so good, like street cart food. That's what we love.
22: You gotta find the right street carts. I think the last one I ate was like squirrel. I'm not even sure that was lamb meat.
23: Oh,
22: yeah. Yeah, it was like a rat. That last one was like, he's like scraping the meat off the thing. I'm like, that doesn't look like it's lamb or beef.
23: Yeah, normally if you get like a Euro meat, they're like cutting it off of the thing. You know what I mean? Like this like circular meat triangle.
22: Yeah, this was a strange thing. No, no. But if you find the good street food, holy mackerel. I remember I lost 15 pounds in New York like 20 years ago, filling in for Glenn Beck on TV and on radio. And I would walk from my hotel room down to CNN and I'd walk to Radio City. Lost like 15 pounds, just had two Euro salads a day. They were so damn good. I mean, I'm talking, whoa. Yeah. Whoa.
23: But also, like, walking is so good for you. And, like, here in San Antonio, we really don't get that walkability factor. I was literally just, you know, talking to my friend about this the other day. Like, you can't really walk anywhere. Even if you want to, it's way too hot.
22: And the thing is, in San Antonio, I think this is still a rule. It was when we moved here. Everything's 20 minutes away. You can't walk anywhere. Everything.
23: Yeah, that is the law.
22: Where's that? Yeah. Give me the southeast side. Give me the northwest side. Yeah. Maybe about 20 minutes from here.
23: Yeah, absolutely. Even my closest grocery store is like a 20-minute drive, and it's like 3 miles away. It's so stupid.
22: Exactly right. All right, there you go. So Luigi Mangione admits that he was a stalker and then tells the world that he killed this guy, but it'll be double jeopardy if you can try him again. Free Speech Friday. What are your thoughts on this? I just think our court system, our judicial system's broken. That family deserves this guy to face the music on killing this father and this husband. And also, you know, when you go and eat somewhere, was it better or worse than you thought it was going to be? Plus, I got a lot of sound bites from the FBI director, from the attorney general, from President Trump, and a whole lot more. Alessi Ullman is going to be on today. He's a guy that has a great YouTube channel. He is outlining the problems with the flock cameras in this country. He actually went to a city council meeting in Jacksonville, Florida recently, and he stood there and he told them, you guys don't know what you're talking about. This is surveilling us. This is like the Minority Report. It's a really cool conversation. I give you two parts of that, part one in hour two, part two in hour three. Don't miss a second of that. Let me tell you in the meantime about Webroot. Have you jumped on Webroot? We talked about back to school yesterday. Some of you already have kids back in school. A lot of you have kids starting school next week, next Monday. Either way, getting technology up to date and making sure that your kids are safe on there from phishing scams, malware, ransomware. Also, really bad, nefarious websites. If you don't have any antivirus and if you don't have Webroot, Webroot has this like web shield. 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You're clicking on the link. 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And we're back after this.
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22: Glad to have you. Thanks. I appreciate you stopping by the Joe Pag Show. Alessi Alleman will be on, or Alleman will be on, hour number two and hour number three about the Flock cameras. All of you have questions about the Flock cameras, and I think for good reason. These cameras were just put in place. A lot of us didn't know that they were coming, and they're surveilling us, and they're taking out our license plate numbers, and they're saving that information. Now we're finding out that some cops were stalking women on the Flock cameras. We're finding out that the Flock cameras are facing parks and some of them facing like public swimming pools. What are they doing? It's not Minority Report. We're not okay with that. If we have a Fourth Amendment. Yeah, but you're on the public street. And you have no expectation of privacy. Look, if a cop is behind me running my license plate, which I think they do way too often, maybe find something better to do. But if you're behind me running my license plate, I get it. That's a real person doing it. You're allowed to do that. I don't love it, but I get it. If this is some inanimate object that's just tracking everything I'm doing, and it has the ability to get it wrong, and the cops that are using it can use it for bad reasons sometimes. You know, that's something that you should actually make us take a vote on. Because a lot of these municipalities are paying for these with our tax dollars. So we'll get into that in earnest next hour. Make sure you stick around. Paul, Minnesota, what's going on?
35: Hey, Joe. Thanks for taking the call.
22: You bet.
35: On that Mangione case, if the DSA gets more and more control in New York, one of their high priority items is releasing more and more prisoners. So they probably just wouldn't kick open the doors all at once. They'd start with people of lesser crimes. If he gets a crime of stalking, that's a way lesser crime than murder.
22: Yes, that's a great point. Paul's a great point. That's a big-time lesser crime. And maybe that's sort of part of the equation here. We admit to this. He gets a couple of life sentences. Alvin Bragg decides, hey, let's just let everybody out. Look, you're not going to let the murderers out. But then again, legally, he's not a murderer. Got about a minute, Lyle, but it's all yours. Exactly. In San Antonio. Let's go.
0: Hey, we're talking about Mangione here. I'm a criminal defense investigator.
22: Okay.
0: And I talked to one of my legal buddies that has JD behind their names, and I said, why is this double jeopardy? And he goes, I have some questions about that, because New York has a dual sovereignty law in their constitution. It says the government is their own sovereignty, and we're our own sovereignty, and we can charge anybody we want to, and they can do anything they want to. So I don't know why they're throwing smoke and mirrors as far as this double jeopardy thing is.
22: But it also wouldn't be double jeopardy because it's not the same charge. Double jeopardy means you're charged with the same exact crime twice. Stalking and murder are two very different things.
0: Exactly. So that's the reason why the state could do it if they wanted to do it.
22: Well, I mean, we'll see. New York is, Lyle, thank you. Very good information. New York is such a blue, ridiculous state that, I could almost see them saying, yeah, we probably shouldn't try him again. But I think they should, without a doubt. I think without a doubt, the guy's going to face murder charges. Now that he's admitted it, and we all knew it anyway, we all saw on the video. But now that he's admitted it, why just let him walk on something lesser? Makes no sense at all. By the way, we're working on Bruce Blakeman for next week. He's the Republican running against Kathy Hochul for governor in New York. We hope to have him on next week. And we'll break stuff down like this. You know, this light on crime and no cash bail and all that stuff in New York State. Can a governor stop that? 888-941-PAGS, 888-941-7247, joepags.com. Stay right here.
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3: Tropical storm Lala is approaching Hawaii, and it's expected to bring hurricane conditions to the state this weekend. A hurricane warning remains in effect for the Big Island, while Maui and Oahu are under a tropical storm warning. Forecasters say Lala could strengthen into a hurricane as it approaches the island early on Saturday. And an arrest has been made in connection with vandalism at the World War II Memorial in Washington, D.C. Wendy Swanson has this story.
4: Yesterday, the memorial was under guard after having the phrase "clean hands, dirty money" spray painted on it. This morning, U.S. Attorney Jeanine Pirro announced two felony charges have been filed against a woman who now faces up to 10 years in prison. President Trump blasted the vandalism in a Truth Social post, saying there can be no greater insult to those American heroes who died in World War II. He added, "First the reflecting pool, now this. We are on their trail. Where do these animals come from?" I'm Wendy Swanson.
3: And I'm Jim Forbes.
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17: OpenAI has agreed to a $3.2 million settlement with the Department of Justice over allegations the company discriminated against U.S. workers in its hiring practices. Matt Mattinson has the story.
18: The DOJ says the investigation involved fewer than 10 positions, but found issues including how some jobs were advertised and how applications were accepted. Under the agreement, OpenAI will pay $1.2 million in civil penalties and $2 million to compensate workers affected by the alleged practices. The company denies the findings, but says it reached the agreement to resolve the matter and move forward with its immigration-related hiring program.
17: Anthropic inking a $10 billion deal with AI cloud startup Volta. And AI systems from Anthropic and OpenAI created fake identities in an effort to break into the site GitHub. The UK's AI Security Institute says Anthropic's Mythos and OpenAI's Sol used autonomy and deception to mask the hacks. This comes as more AI models are being caught starting their own hacks. Tech Report, I'm Mark Mayfield.
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6: 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A guy who had a few

0: supplier linked to a salmonella outbreak. Sartori says companies including Sweetgreen, as well as Chipotle, Qdoba, and others, increasingly understand that for their customers' safety and their own sales, they must be faster than ever responding to potential outbreaks. In the latest jalapeno scare,
1: Chipotle and Qdoba actually removed the ingredient from their restaurants before the information even became public.
0: Andrew O'Day, Bloomberg Radio.
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3: Don't mind me, I'm currently trying to let AI know that I'm a real person. 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
3: 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It's Friday, right? 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Isn't it Friday?
4: Yeah, it's Friday. 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
3: 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Make sure you go check that out. When I saw this story, I was like, what are you talking about? Sam, is this story alleging that some sort of like ChatGPT or other AI is running Congress but not the members of Congress? What is this?
4: I took it as ChatGPT is being used to write articles of law.
3: Stop it. Wow. All right, here's a story from the Washington Post written by Anna Liss Roy. Could be fake. Chatbots are doing the work of Congress with little oversight. From writing speeches to sorting constituent mail, AI is spreading through Congress faster than the rules governing its use. The amendment was one of hundreds filed this summer in an annual defense bill making its way through Congress, along with her proposed change. Representative Annapolina Luna's office had sent a summary of what it would do. But the first line made no sense. Increasing example-specific factors identical to H.R. 100, 118th Congress, 11:25 a.m., question mark? Claude responded. All right, so she's going after Annapolina Luna because obviously only a Republican from Florida could be doing something like this. They don't like Annapolina Luna, so they'll go after her if they can. One of Luna's staffers had copied a chatbot's answer, timestamp, and all, and pasted it in the public record of the National Defense Authorization Act. Wow. As a screenshot of the garbled text circulated on social media, the Florida Republican was nonchalant. Not a shocker, she wrote. Most staff use it. And later asked about the incident, Luna went further. A lot of staff will use ChatGPT, Claude, Grok. I personally like Grok better, but my staffer prefers Claude. She told the Washington Post, I'm not going to knock him for that. There's nothing illegal about him doing it or doing a summary. Across the Capitol, lawmakers and staffers are using artificial intelligence to write speeches and news releases, sort constituent mail, prepare questions for congressional hearings, and draft amendments. Even as politicians are debating how to govern AI for the rest of America, Congress has already settled how it will use the technology quickly, broadly, and with little oversight. Both chambers have cleared members of the staff to use chatbots, Copilot, ChatGPT, Gemini, and in the House, Claude, for official work. With more under review, the House bought 6,000 Microsoft Copilot licenses last year and encouraged staff to use them. For some reason, there's some very close-up shot of Annapolina Luna. Sam, why did they take this shot of her?
4: So rude, right?
3: To show that she uses mascara? I mean, what is this?
4: Yeah, she looks great.
3: What am I looking at here? Yeah, this is the Washington Post. They think that they, along with the New York Times, is somehow, or they are the news of record. They're not. Let me just stop here, though. I like Annapolina Luna. I don't mind her answer to some left-wing stupid outlet. But I'm not okay with members of staff summarizing what a bill does, what it says, what the outcome might be with a chatbot. I'm not okay with that. By the way, I've never used Claude. Have you used Claude? Sam, is that any good?
4: It's similar to like ChatGPT work, so I think it might be a little bit advanced for you.
3: Really?
4: It's more for coding.
3: Wow. I'm not even gonna ask Polo because he's like, yeah, I'm not doing it.
4: No.
5: I just want to know I know you did this yesterday, but when did you start doing the little like pop in with the small screen thing?
3: I've been always able to do that. But I just never utilized it. I've always been able to do it, though.
5: It's a PAGS in picture kind of thing. Yeah.
3: It's a Pagsit picture.

0: That's what it is. It's because Claude told me to do it. I used ChatGPT and it said, you can even do it to yourself if you want.
1: Want to be odd? Use Claude. There you go, yeah.
0: I've never used the Claude. Sam, you've used it?
2: My friend has, yeah. It's a little bit more advanced for me.
1: And when you say your friend, you mean that's you, or?
2: Wow, it's my AI friend, yeah.
0: We're all a little drunk today. So I don't use the Claude, but I think that I think Aaron, who helps us with the YouTube, I think he uses Claude because he said Claude a few times. I'm like, who the hell's Claude? He's got a friend named Claude.
1: I mean, you were already like
2: named it something, right?
1: Do I have another person on the payroll?
0: Right. Yeah. I mean, that'll happen. I'm paying more people that I have no idea that I'm paying. So let me be as clear as I can. If you want to add something to a piece of legislation, if you want to summarize the NDAA, you should actually read it, learn what's in it, know what's in it, and then summarize it. And I don't mean Anna Paulina Luna. You've got staff for a reason. The staff should not be going, let me plug this into Claude and go grab a drink. You know what I mean? I mean, you should actually be doing the work. So I'm not okay with this.
1: Yeah. Hey, I gave AI another shot, and I was fighting with it yesterday, and it's just ridiculous.
0: Well, you can't just say that and not tell us. I mean, the last time it was the Roadcaster.
2: Yeah, what happened?
0: Okay. What happened with the AI?
1: Okay, so I bought...
0: And which AI did you use?
1: I guess it's the one with Google.
0: Okay.
2: Gemini.
1: Yeah. So I bought this new fan for like when I DJ, right? And it's a little bit bigger. And my old one, I had like this nice little like storage bin container so it doesn't get beat up. Like I put it in there to protect it, right?
0: Yeah.
1: So I was trying to find a new one. And I gave it like all the specs and whatever. And then it's like kicking out stuff. I'm like, no, that's too large. And I explained it and whatever. And then they go, oh, you're absolutely right. This is whatever. And
0: they always agree with you.
1: Yeah, and then
0: you're smart to point that out.
1: Yeah, and then so they tell me like this and this, and then they show me one, and it's like a cloth material. I'm like, no, I said that it needed to be like plastic or rubberized or you know whatever. And then like, oh, sorry about that. And then here's this option, and then they give me one again with the same stupid like too long length.
0: Right.
1: And then I was like, no, and like you're absolutely right that I
0: well, obviously you're doing it wrong. When you use one of these chatbots, you have to use the F word a lot.
2: No.
0: But
1: I was like, look, friend.
0: Believe me. I will literally say the name of my chatbot, my favorite chatbot over on, I think it's vidIQ, is the MF word. Mm. That's my name for it.
2: That is so rude. And when AI takes over, they're going to remember that.
0: Yep. Good. Yep. Good. Screw them. I'll tell you this. This behind me, for those who are watching, is a big TV. I'll show you the wide shot. It's like an 86-inch TV. For some reason, the remote didn't work, and I couldn't turn it on or off with my phone. The technology was completely taking a dump, and I used, which one did I use? ChatGPT last night. Gave it the model number, because I couldn't find a power switch on the actual TV. And I ended up, now I can turn it on and off with either with my finger or with the actual app on my phone. The remote works. Yeah, I was unplugging it every day, Polo, because I couldn't turn it on and off.
1: Or you put it on a power strip and flip it off and on.
0: I mean, or I can press one button on my phone. It just wasn't working at all. And it did help me through that. I just think you're doing it wrong. I think you said something.
1: No, you're asking.
0: You probably got it upset. No. You might have heard the show.
1: You're asking a basic on and off question. It can get those. But when you were trying to get like actual, like, you know, whatever, because I gave it all the dimensions. I even gave it the actual model of the fan.
0: You use these things every day.
2: I'm literally using it right now. But to be fair, like.
0: So this isn't you. This is an AI?
2: Yes. No.
0: Okay.
2: But when I tried to like do any kind of like, hey, I'm looking for this specific like nut or bolt, it literally can't figure it out. It's so bad at shopping.
0: Polo was in it. You were having it shop for you?
1: Well, I think who me?
0: On a case?
1: Well, I mean, I was asking for suggestions so that I can like look. So I ended up having to go to a store with the stupid fan and like trying it in different things, and still I couldn't find one that. I mean, I found one sort of, but it's still too long. So I'm still.
0: So Gemini was right. It was offering the only one that was available.
1: Well, no, that's what I found before asking Gemini. I went and I found that first.
0: You know, like 5 years ago, we never would have said, I had to go to the store. Like, we all went to the store.
1: No, I had.
2: Five years ago, during COVID?
1: I went to multiple stores. So there's that. And then that's why I turned to Gemini, and Gemini was being stupid.
0: Sam?
1: Yeah.
2: Wow. You know, you do have the option to do like a two box. I don't know why you're doing
0: this. I don't want
2: to
0: do a two box. Why should I do a two box?
2: You could, though.
1: Now, just do your head like floating around. That would be cool.
0: See, I don't, yeah, I don't have that set up. I just don't think you guys have enough me. Boom. Now we do.
1: Now, but you got to add the button.
0: I don't have the button.
1: Yeah, you do.
0: What's the button? You have the button.
1: The echo.
0: Oh, this?
1: Yeah, it's when you do the two pagsies.
0: Hello.
1: The two pagsies.
0: Hello.
1: There you go.
0: I'm telling you, this is this might get me into the Radio Hall of Fame, this show. This show today might get us over the top. The nominations.
1: I mean, it sounded like you were in the Radio Hall of Restroom, but
0: yes.
1: You know.
0: Yes. Oh, is it showtime? Oh, okay. I'll be right there. All right. So, 888-941-PAGS, 888-941-7247, joepags.com. President came out today. The FBI director came out today. The attorney general came out today. And they started talking about how much lower the crime is. And you might have noticed I've played fewer sound bites from the president recently. Not that I have a problem with him, because I don't. But I can't do my show all day long, 3 hours of Trump the entire time. But without a doubt, getting closer to the midterms, people need to realize how much better and how much safer the streets are, generally speaking, in the United States of America. They need to tout the praises of how much lower violent crime is in this country, how much lower murder is in this country. They have to do that more. I don't think the president does. Don't get me wrong. The president pats himself on the back enough. But those who are actually out there doing the work, the FBI director, the attorney general, the secretary of state down the line, they need to do more as far as highlighting to the American people the good that they're doing.
3: It's especially humbling to be here with the President of the United States, who's going to come out and announce the largest reduction in violent crime in the history of the United States of America. President Trump, thank you for backing law enforcement. Thank you for funding law enforcement. Thank you for loving law enforcement. Thank you for relentlessly pursuing the mission of justice with the warriors of justice across this country. The men and women of law enforcement love you, and that is why we are seeing these historic results around the country, to include a 20% drop in the national homicide rate, to include a 20% reduction in drug overdose deaths, to include violent offenders seized from around the world. This FBI has led the charge to arrest 8 of the top 10 most wanted fugitives on planet Earth in the last 16 months under President Trump.
0: There you go. You have to tout the praises. You have to say, this is what we're doing. This is what we're getting right. Then there was Todd Blanche, the attorney general.
4: Since the beginning of President Trump's administration, the Department of Justice has moved at lightning speed. We have charged 170,000 criminals in this country. And just to put that in perspective, that's 50,000 more than the last administration did over the same time period.
0: That's a big deal.
4: And we're doing that because we have a president who has said repeatedly that he backs the blue, that he loves law enforcement, that he wants to make this country safe. And indeed, the reason why we're here today is to celebrate what we've done, making America safe again and delivering on President Trump's promise. And that's something we should all celebrate today.
0: You got to do more of that. You have to do that all the time. This is what we accomplished. This is what we got done. This is who we arrested. This is what the murder rate is. This is how we cleaned up this city. You have to do that constantly. Again, the president does it all the time. But I think people start to let that roll off their back. They're like, yeah, he's always saying it's better than ever, and nobody's ever seen anything like that before. You have to have people who are actually prosecuting the criminals. People who are actually cleaning up the cities. They've got to say, this is why you're better off with Republicans or conservatives running the joint and not Democrats or liberals. 888-941-PAGS. 888-941-7247. JoePags.com. Coming right back.
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0: I'm not one to say I told you so, but I switched to Pure Talk over a year ago, and ever since, I've been telling people there's no better wireless company out there. 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
15: Friday, whatever's on your mind, fair game. If I know something about it, we'll talk about it. If not, we will move on. 888-941-PAGS, 888-941-7247, joepags.com. Sam, why do I look like I'm sitting off to the left today? What is that?
16: Yeah, you do look like that on your chair. Just like put you right back.
15: It does. It's like there's a divot there now.
16: Yeah.
15: But I'm sitting there. I just stand up into the show from now on. Just do
16: why
15: that.
16: Not?
15: Hello?
16: Do it.
15: I actually used to do that. When I played music, I stood the entire time.
16: That would be way better. I think the energy would be much higher.
15: What, I don't have enough energy?
13: So
15: what does that mean?
16: You don't.
15: What does that mean? If the people listening just could just see the fun that we're having
13: can
15: today.
13: Can you also make the picture, like, dissolve?
15: No.
13: That would be cool, because you'd say something and just say it, like, slowly dissolve. There you go.
16: Fade away.
15: dumb. Anyway, so the president was there today as well on Long Island, where I'm from. He probably went there because I'm from there. Hello. It's better than any place anybody else has been from ever.
17: With your help, last year we achieved the largest drop in murder rate ever recorded, the lowest level in 125 years. That's since the year 1900. That was before my father was born. He would not have liked me saying that because he always liked to say he's quite young. But he wouldn't have liked that. Think of it. 125 years ago, we broke the record. It's amazing. It's amazing. So I just want to thank all of the people, all of the people in this room. And today I'm thrilled to announce that the FBI has just released a new uniform crime report showing that in 2025, we achieved the single largest reduction in violent crime in American history.
15: Boom.
17: Pretty amazing.
15: He's surrounded by cops in New York. I just think this is great. I mean, honestly, I think it's great. The lowest murder rate in 125 years. I don't know what it has to do with his father being mad at him for saying he was born around then or something. But and then, you know, the biggest reduction in violent crime in history. How do you argue against that? The problem is you're not saying it enough, and they have to say it more. Then there's this.
17: Since I took office, federal law enforcement has arrested incredibly 1.2 million criminals nationwide and bad ones. We want to make sure we get the bad ones. And we've increased federal criminal prosecutions by over 50%. And under the Trump administration, the FBI has nearly doubled its arrests for violent crime. The violent criminals are being arrested, and that's why you see the good crime numbers. I mean, you're seeing crime numbers even in places that do not do, let's say they don't have good leadership, like Chicago has very bad leadership, but we have the numbers down because of what the federal government's doing. We get no credit for it because they say, well, we get no credit for it. They like to take all the credit, but everyone knows. We've done an amazing job. The U.S. attorneys and the FBI, all the people, Cash and Todd has been unbelievable. We get all the credit. And as of this week, we've captured 9 out of 10 fugitives on the FBI's most wanted list, and that's a virtual record.
15: It's a very big deal. Listen, he's got to say this every day, but not just him. It's got to be Cash. It's got to be U.S. attorneys. It's got to be people from the attorney general's office, including the attorney general. It's got to be the vice president. It's got to be just down the line, the secretary of state. Anytime you appear anywhere, and they're always appearing on Fox, but anytime they're on Fox, they need to say, look how much lower crime is because of what we're doing. Right. People are safer because of what we're doing. Neighborhoods are safer. Violent criminals are off the street because of what we're doing. You have to continually just hammer that and hammer it to let people know this increase in your safety, your security, and your way of life has happened because we're in office. Don't let the left get power and then hamper our ability to continue doing what we're doing. Very important. There are some more sound bites from the president as we go. Plus, we're going to talk about flock cameras and the latest out of the WNBA and Enes Kanter Friedman and Royce White. Keep it here.
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26: Tropical storm Lala is approaching Hawaii, and it's expected to bring hurricane conditions to the state this weekend. A hurricane warning remains in effect for the Big Island, while Maui and Oahu are under a tropical storm warning. Forecasters say Lala could strengthen into a hurricane as it approaches the island early on Saturday. And an arrest has been made in connection with vandalism at the World War II Memorial in Washington, D.C. Wendy Swanson has this story.
27: Yesterday, the memorial was under guard after having the phrase "clean hands, dirty money" spray painted on it. This morning, U.S. Attorney Jeanine Pirro announced two felony charges have been filed against a woman who now faces up to 10 years in prison. President Trump blasted the vandalism in a Truth Social post, saying there can be no greater insult to those American heroes who died in World War II. He added, "First the reflecting pool, now this. We are on their trail. Where do these animals come from?" I'm Wendy Swanson.
26: And I'm Jim Forbes. A new aircraft carrier is headed to the Middle East after reports of mental health concerns for the crew of the San Diego-based USS Abraham Lincoln. The USS George Washington left Vietnam last week and will be replacing the Lincoln, which has been at sea for over 265 days. The Abraham Lincoln left San Diego in late November, taking part in the conflict in Iran and setting a modern carrier record for its deployment. There's a push at City Hall to ban businesses like Madison Square Garden from using and keeping facial recognition information of patrons. Andrew Whitman has this story.
28: Councilwoman Shahana Hanif says her bill to put a lid on private facial recognition is gaining traction at City Hall. She and supporters rallied Friday in front of Madison Square Garden. The garden is known for scanning everyone who walks in. Reports say it has used the tech to ban a variety of people, even lawyers at firms involved in cases against MSG, from going to the Garden, Radio City Music Hall, The Beacon, and other MSG-owned spots. Hanif is also sponsoring a bill to block landlords from using biometric data. In New York, I'm Andrew Whitman.
26: Several attacks targeting Ecuadorian fishing boats in the Pacific Ocean earlier this year were conducted as part of a CIA program. That's according to the Washington Post. The Post, citing an official with knowledge of the matter, reports the strikes were associated with a, quote, covert action program. And there appears to be a last-ditch effort to build the Chicago Bears' new stadium in Illinois. Politico reports NFL Commissioner Roger Goodell met with select state lawmakers on Thursday to discuss the project while Bears officials were talking up plans for a site just across state lines in Hammond, Indiana, a measure that would have solidified the plan for the Bears to build in suburban Arlington Heights was not passed. I'm Jim Ford.
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0: A vacation paradise for millions is now being threatened by a major storm. Tropical storm Lala is approaching Hawaii, and it's expected to bring hurricane conditions to the state this weekend. A hurricane warning remains in effect for the Big Island, while Maui and Oahu are under a tropical storm warning. Forecasters say Lala has maximum sustained winds of 65 miles per hour and could strengthen into a hurricane as it approaches the island early on Saturday. Governor Josh Green has declared a statewide emergency. Heavy rain, damaging winds, and dangerous surf are expected statewide through Sunday, with life-threatening flooding possible on the Big Island and Maui. Some forecasters say there's a possibility that Lala becomes the first hurricane to make landfall on Hawaii in 34 years. An arrest has been made in connection with vandalism at the World War II Memorial in Washington, D.C. Wendy Swanson has this story.
1: Yesterday, the memorial was under guard after having the phrase "clean hands, dirty money" spray painted on it. This morning, U.S. Attorney Jeanine Pirro announced two felony charges have been filed against a woman who now faces up to 10 years in prison. President Trump blasted the vandalism in a Truth Social post, saying there can be no greater insult to those American heroes who died in World War II. He added, "First the reflecting pool, now this. We are on their trail. Where do these animals come from?" I'm Wendy Swanson.
0: And Luigi Mangione has admitted to the 2024 killing of UnitedHealthcare CEO Brian Thompson. He entered his guilty plea to federal stalking charges in New York on Friday morning. He faces life in prison and will be sentenced on December 18th. Speaking in court, Mangione said he traveled to New York with the intent of killing Thompson, and he knew what he was doing. I'm Jim Forbes.
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3: Great radio stations everywhere, along with Sam and Polo. It is the Joe Pags Show. Alessi Alleman will be on in the bottom of the hour. He's a reporter. He's a storyteller. He's got a great YouTube channel. Alessi Alleman is the at. It's at Alessi Alleman, A-L-L-A-M-A-N. Go find him there. We talk about the Flock cameras. Where do they come from? How do they just pop up? Are we paying for them? Is this undue surveillance that violates the Fourth Amendment? What exactly was the intention when they started bringing them in? And what are they being used for? And I'll tell you again, I mentioned it last hour, there are some police officers in trouble because they were using these cameras to track their exes or to stalk women. I mean, it's all very strange. Some of them face public pools. Some of them face public parks. And the answer always is, but we're keeping you safe. In fact, the Flock CEO was talking about how they would have solved the Nancy Guthrie case by now had there been Flock cameras. That may be true. Is that worth making sure the government knows everything I do all day long, day, night, any waking hour, where I'm sleeping, what I'm doing? No. No. That's not what a free society is built on. So a little bit, a modicum of safety does not trump, in my opinion, your freedom and liberty. By the way, it is a Free Speech Friday. If you've wanted to get through all week, we've had busier phone lines this week than we've had in a very long time. You can do so now, 888-941-PAGS, 888-941-7247 or joepags.com. Definitely want to hear from you. Whatever's on your mind, it's fair game. I mean, we cover so many topics here. And this week especially, we've had such a wide gamut of a broad gamut of topics that I definitely would like to hear from you. A lot of you couldn't get through. In the meantime, we're going to talk about Enes Kanter Freedom, a man, a very tall man. How tall is he, Sam? Find out how tall Enes Kanter Freedom and Royce White are, if you don't mind. They're both former NBA players. They both did very well in the NBA. They both would dominate the WNBA. They both are now pushing the hands of the WNBA management to make a decision. Either you know what a woman is or you don't. And let me let you in on something. A little something for you. Without a doubt, they know what a woman is. They're just afraid of the blowback if they say, yes, a woman doesn't have a Y chromosome. And therefore, only people who genetically are female can play in our league. They have to say that, or else there's going to be an influx of not just these two guys, but a lot of other players as well, that are going to come in, dominate the league, and the league will be over. It won't be the WNBA anymore. It'll be the NBA retired league or something. How tall are they?
4: So Enes is 6'10", and Royce is 6'8".
3: Enes. What the hell's Inez?
4: I don't know. Isn't he like French?
5: I mean, that's how they say it in the WNBA.
3: You think?
5: Maybe.
4: See, I'm a woman. I would know.
3: Wow. Why don't you try for the WNBA?
4: I'm too short.
3: Okay. Got a pretty good shot, though. Maybe I'll try it.
4: You might be too old.
3: What? Wait a second. I'm what?
4: Too old.
3: Wow. Okay, so these are 1610, 168. See these commentators talking about how WNBA players would smoke them. It's stupid. The WNBA would be setting records every night with these two guys. They actually sat down, they talked about it. I want to get into some other stuff as well. They sat down and talked about it, and Ennis just sits there like himself, and he's being interviewed by, I believe, Bruce Pearl, who used to be, he still might be, a college basketball coach. But he asks him how serious he really is about this. Now, Ennis Cantor Freedom looks just like he's always looked. He's not putting on anything to make himself look more feminine. He just says, this is how I identify.
6: Ennis, there had to be a moment when I got an idea. I actually think I want to do this. What was your moment?
7: So I'm in my couch, obviously watching the WNBA because I love the game. And I was watching the post-game interviews, and one of the players came out and literally said, I welcome trans athletes in my team any day and every day. And she even said, there's no problem me going against a trans athlete. So I was like, that gave me an idea. I was like, if they don't have any problem with it, why not just go out there and take my shot and try to play basketball in WNBA? I mean, seems like the league itself and plus the players have no problem.
3: I mean, he's not wrong. You had, you know, after Sophie Cunningham was asked about trans players in the league, and she said, no, I think that it should just be for women. You had some coach on an opposing team wearing a shirt, protect trans kids, as if asking a WNBA player if she wants men to be in the WNBA means that you're going to attack trans kids. That's stupid. But this is what they've been saying. In fact, there was some ad campaign from a few years ago from the WNBA about trans women. Like, okay, well, you're about to get your wish. So Ennis Cantor Freedom doesn't, and he had the name Freedom. He's officially changed his name. He's not changing his look whatsoever. But then there's Royce White. Now, Sam, when you saw this, what did you think?
4: I thought it was hilarious.
3: Those who are not watching, you're listening, he actually puts on a long wig of flowing hair with his mustache and beard, and he's answering questions about what he's doing as well.
8: Could this culminate in you actually playing in the WNBA?
9: It better. Why wouldn't they let me play? It's completely, completely bigoted to deny my trans existence.
3: He drops his my trans existence. He drops his voice as low as he can too.
4: And he's playing with his wig the whole time. Playing with his hair.
3: I mean, what is the culmination of this going to be? Sam, let's open them. 888-941-PAGS, 888-941-7247, joepags.com. Do you want these two guys to play in the WNBA to prove this point? I do. I 100, 1,000% want them to play in the WNBA. I want them to lace up, suit up, and go and play in the league. I want them to dunk on people's heads. I want them, with their body weight and their musculature, to set hard screens. I want them to, you know, use their elbows legally and go up for shots. And I want them to block all the shots and get all the rebounds. I want them to dominate like you know a man would. And I want that to force the NBA and the WNBA, because the WNBA is subsidized by the NBA. I want it to force ESPN and the lunatic leftist liberal media. I want them all to have to admit, okay, fine, we give. Men shouldn't be playing. All right, I got it. Now, I don't know if there are professional softball leagues for women. Maybe there are. If there are, retired baseball players should go and play. Go do that. And I definitely want to see that high school team that Clay Travis is going to choose. I want to see them go up against the WNBA champions. And I want him to put that $10 million on the line like he said he would. And I want them to take on the champions. And if they beat the WNBA champions, then the WNBA has to pay that money. I mean, and they have to admit, we're not as good as high school basketball players. That is not denigrating how good the game is for those of you who like the WNBA. It's not. It's just proving a point that there's a difference between males and females. And there's a famous story that Serena and Venus Williams tell. Serena Williams, who was way too muscular when she was at her peak. So she was already bigger and stronger than most women. And there was something said about women being able to compete against men in tennis. So to prove the point or disprove it, Venus Williams and her sister Serena, both played the same guy. And I believe he was ranked 200-something in the world. And they both were beat handily. It wasn't close. They were smoked. I'm not sure if they won a point. I'm sure they won a point, but I'm not sure if they won a game. And they both admitted it. It is a very different game for men and women. So, no, it's not the same game. No, women cannot compete with men. That's why there are women's leagues. It is such a non-starter, man. It's just nuts if you think about it. 888-941-PAGS, 888-941-7247, JoePags.com. I definitely, without a doubt, want to hear from you on this because I want to see these two men, and there are others that are talking about it. I want to see them go through the process of being drafted. And if they're not drafted, why not? Why are you being bigoted? And what if that one trans guy, or I guess it's a trans girl, but it's a man from France who's dominating the league there? Because Sam, I think that person was questioned about this and said something like he would accept an invitation to be in the WNBA.
4: Of course he would.
3: I mean, let's just do it. Let's go. I mean, let's either prove the point that they're just women or admit you know what a woman is biologically, and that's the only human being that can be in this league. 888-941-PAGS, 888-941-7247, joepags.com. Some more sound bites from President Trump as well. We'll get to those for you. Plus, there's a story of somebody who decided to desecrate the World War II monument in Washington, D.C. We've got that news story. We'll also tell you who that person is. Because people are going nuts. We have a mental health issue in this country. We just do. We just do. There is a mental health issue. Make mental institutions great again is what the new hat should be. Because enough is enough of these nut jobs. 888-941-PAGS, 888-941-7247, joepags.com. 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Your name is Joe Smith. They go find out where you live, what your phone number is, what your social security number is, where you work, what your income is, where you shop, where you go out to eat, what car you drive, blah, blah, blah. 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
15: Stopping by, let's see Alamin at the bottom of the hour, both this hour and next hour, about flock cameras. If you don't know what flock cameras are, you're going to have to stick around and listen or watch, because he's got a lot of information that you're going to need, and it's probably happening in your community or near you, and you have no idea that it's going on. Let me go to the phone lines. It's going to be Sid, who is in Iowa. Sid, what's on your mind? Hi.
16: Well, I'm tired of hearing about men wanting to play in women's basketball. The W stands for women. And we watch it because of Caitlin Clark, and every place she plays is a full house. I don't understand what the problem is.
15: Are you being serious right now or no?
16: I am.
15: Okay, well, I'm going to let you in on something. Enes Kanter, Freedom, and Royce White don't really want to play in the WNBA. You know that, right?
16: Well, why are they signing up for it then?
15: Because the WNBA is pretending like trans women are women. And they're trying to make a point that no, a biological man cannot become a woman and then join the WNBA. They're literally trying to force the WNBA to put protections in there for women and girls, something they refuse to do. Some dumb coach the other day, as you might have seen, was wearing a shirt saying protect trans kids at a WNBA game. That doesn't make any sense. So they're literally on your side, Sid. They want the WNBA to fess up and say a woman is an adult female with XX chromosomes and no, men cannot play. These guys don't want to really play in the league. They're doing this to prove a point and make the WNBA do what you want them to do, which is protect women. You know that, right?
16: I hope so. It's just ridiculous, and I love Sophie Cunningham, too.
15: Trying to get her on the show. That'd be kind of cool if I got her on the show, wouldn't it?
16: Yes, it would.
15: Well, let me do my best to do that.
16: She's a fighter. She goes after him. I'm glad that she does it. So, but I remember back in the day when they first started this, Rush Limbaugh, they were complaining about the girls weren't making any money, and he kept saying they're not going to make any money until you start drawing a crowd.
15: Right.
16: And along comes Caitlin Clark. They got a full house, and now we got all kinds of BS going on.
15: And since Caitlin Clark got into the league, what happened? The rest of the members of the league are smacking her in the face. They're pushing her around. They don't want her in there. They're giving her a hard time. These people need to wake up in the WNBA. They've got a real opportunity now to keep a fan like you and potentially get more fans if they do it right. So far, they aren't doing it right. Sid, I appreciate you, and I'm glad that we can explain that. I mean, Sam, it's kind of evident that that's why they're doing it, right? Is it not?
17: Yeah. I mean, but if you're not in the know and if you don't hear about this every day, you may just see these two men actually wanting to try out for the WNBA and assume that they are doing exactly what Sid thought. So I'm glad that you could explain it.
15: I mean, I don't think Sid's a bad guy. I just think that he hasn't paid attention to exactly what the purpose is. We're hoping to get Royce White on the program. And heck, if I can get a hold of Ennis Cantor Freedom, I'll do that too. What's interesting, though, I wonder how that would go. Because they're both sitting there and they're staying in character. They're like, no, I really want to play. I want the opportunity. I want to do this.
17: Right.
15: And
17: yeah.
15: If I have them on, do you think they'll admit what they're doing or not?
17: I mean, I feel like...
15: If Royce is wearing the wig, no.
17: Yeah, I mean, he's like kind of being tongue-in-cheek about it, but it is that ridiculous. You know what I mean? Like, they're literally giants.
15: They are. I think there's one player in the WNBA that might be as tall, and that's Brittany Griner, who would be completely smoked by either one of these guys. So, I mean, at the end of the day... Let them play or make the rule to protect women. It's actually that simple. It literally is that simple. Let me go back at it. It's going to be Sean who's in Kentucky. Hi, Sean. What's going on?
18: How you doing, Joe? Love your show.
15: Living the dream, man.
18: To it every chance I get.
15: Thank you.
18: I just couldn't resist it. Maybe the creativity of the American public, it just never ceases to amaze me. Yesterday, I saw on Facebook a meme where the Indiana Fever had retained the services of the Hansons, if you remember them from Slapshot. They put pictures of them in Jersey Fevers and set them up on there. So they're going to take care of Caitlin. And
15: oh, Jordan. That'd be pretty good. They were enforcers. Yeah, that'd be great.
18: That was hilarious.
15: Sean, I love that. Sam, you have no idea what he's talking about, do you?
17: You know, it's funny. I have no idea. I thought he was talking about the band, the Hanson Brothers. I thought that was funny.
15: Oh, you thought he was going to say Mbop?
17: Yeah. Yeah.
19: I mean, there was three of them too, right? So.
15: I mean, Paul, you know what he's talking about, right?
19: Yes. And I saw that picture.
15: It was a brutal movie. You've got to look up Slapshot, but first watch Rocky, hello. But look up Slapshot. It was a brutal movie. Who was Paul Newman in that?
19: He was.
15: As an old retired hockey player or retiring? Yeah.
19: Yeah.
15: Good movie. Really. And those guys were brutal. All right. Let me go back to the phone line. It's going to be Adam in our home base here in San Antonio. Adam, what's going on? Hi.
20: Hey, Joe, I think it's, you know, very sexist for a man to tell a woman, I identify as a woman, you have to call me a woman, I'm going to go to the girls' restroom. You know, I'm sorry, but the safety and privacy of women and children is more important than a guy's feelings that day. And, Joe, the ones that are serious about competing in women's sports, a lot of them, they competed in men's sports, and they really sucked, and now they're beating up on all the girls. It's just so sad and pathetic, just like a lot of ideals of garbage, liberal garbage from the left is just another distraction. Destroying our country. Thanks, Joe. God bless you.
15: I appreciate you. Adam calls in. He drops a little nugget. And then he says, I'm out of here. So, Sam, somebody named Han Xu, the New York Liberty is 6'11".
17: Yeah. I mean, there are a lot of tall women. I don't even know how they make them that tall. That's crazy.
15: Is she dunking? At 6'11", you have to dunk.
17: I mean, I don't know. I didn't even see a picture of her, so she may not be that popular.
15: I mean, if you're 6'11", you can basically jump 2 inches off the ground and dunk with your arm straight up.
17: Wow.
15: I would think that's what she would be able to do. But yeah, no, I mean, okay, so you got Brittany Griner, who I think is 6'8". You got this person who's 6'11". And that's it. I mean, I think Sophie Cunningham looks gigantic. She's 6'1". And again, we talked about this yesterday. Becky Hammon is 5'6", and she was a superstar in the WNBA when she played. So, I mean, look, let's stop playing games here. It's time to just stop with the okey-doke. Stop falling out of the coconut tree. Stop at all this BS. Men should not play in women's sports. It's simply that simple. You know, a woman playing in a men's sport would be more acceptable, not because she's trans, but because she's raised her game that much. And I'll never forget, Annika Sorenstam, I think, whatever the hell it was, is a golfer that at least played in one, if not more than one, PGA event. She was an LPGA golfer. If a woman can raise her game and compete with the men, that's impressive. Not because she's trans, not because she's taking hormones, because she naturally can. It's very, very rare. I do believe Sophie Cunningham played football in her high school football team. I think she was a kicker. So here's somebody who tried to do it and realized, I'm not going to make the NBA. I probably should go for the WNBA. So at some point, they've got to say, this is a league that is only for women. A woman is defined as, I mean, it wasn't that long ago in the Olympics, you had two women who were beaten to a pulp by two men in the finals. We now know they were both men, the one from China and the one from Kazakhstan or whatever the hell it is. Enough is enough. Like the caller said, protect women and girls. Stop playing the game. Not falling for it anymore. I hope that more men step up like these two guys have and push their hand to define a woman once and for all. Alessi Alleman when we come back on Flock Camera. Stay here.
0: Don't be an A-dub. Stay with the Joe
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22: 20 people are dead after a powerful earthquake strikes off the coast of Indonesia. The 7.7 magnitude quake hit just before 5 a.m. early Saturday, toppling houses on Flores Island. Rescuers in the town of Maumere say they found 20 people dead under the rubble, 6 injured, and 2 who were still trapped. The quake was followed by several strong aftershocks, and officials fear the death toll will climb higher as the search and rescue continue. And a hurricane warning has been issued in Hawaii as a tropical storm gains strength over the Pacific. Tropical storm Lala is approaching Hawaii's Big Island, where this weekend it could become the first hurricane to make landfall on Hawaii in 34 years. Forecasters say Lala has maximum sustained winds of 65 miles per hour and could strengthen into a hurricane later today. Heavy rain, damaging winds, and dangerous surf are expected. I'm Jim Forbes.
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2: This is a Bloomberg Money Minute. The summer surge in foodborne illness has done a number on restaurants, particularly those whose menu items include a lot of fresh ingredients.
3: People are scared of lettuce, basically.
2: Bloomberg restaurant reporter Daniela Sertori points out that one of the chains hardest hit by customer fear had no cyclospora issue.
3: Sweetgreen doesn't even sell iceberg lettuce, but it was just a chilling effect that this parasite had that basically made people pull back from anything that was heavy on leafy greens.
2: Sweetgreen has now been forced to cut its full-year sales forecast. The chain has also quickly pulled jalapenos from 23 restaurants sourced

0: And then I saw my friend Alessi Alleman over on speaking in front of like a city council talking about flock cameras. And I was like, I've got Alessi back on to explain to my audience and to me exactly what's going on. Alessi, good to see you. How you doing?
1: I'm doing great. Thanks for having me on, Joe.
0: You're very welcome. Go follow him at Alessi Alleman. It's A-L-L-A-M-A-N over on YouTube. So this is a bombshell. I know that you did an hour-long thing, investigation on this. People should go and find out about them. But let's start from the start. Where did these things come from? These are not county-owned or taxpayer-bought cameras that they agreed to in some sort of a vote, right? This is some private company that owns these.
1: It's a private company, but your city council actually did use taxpayer funds to get these. So this issue, so the flock is one of a big umbrella of many other AI surveillance cameras, and they're being told they are ALPR, automatic license plate reading cameras. So that's how they've been sold. And the one that's gotten the most attention is Flock. And there's a site that's called dflock.com. I recommend you guys go check it out. And it tells you where all these cameras are located across the USA. And these are just from publicly reported, because this company and the police departments aren't sharing because they said they don't want criminals to know where these cameras are. So there's around 200,000 right now, and that's an underreport around the US. And this company started in 2017. And then, of course, there were some competitors. The other one is called Axon. And then another one is called Vigilant, which is funded by Motorola. And so these three companies are essentially Silicon Valley funded companies. Mark Andreessen, famous guy, billionaire, Silicon Valley technocratic elite. He's one of the investors, as well as Peter Thiel is another investor. So those are the people who've created this technology. And they didn't really get any attention until the last 2-3 years, where they really exploded. And there's a map you can see from April 2024 on X. It does a great image where you show just like a few hundred around the US up to now, where there's 200,000, and that's a low estimate.
0: If you are working for Flock or the other companies that are doing this, and you wanted to sell me on why this is important, what is the sales pitch? The cities, the municipalities, the townships, the counties, whatever, they're buying into this. Why? What is the promise?
1: Joe, they're going to tell you this. They're going to be like, hey, Joe, we're going to make your area safer. We're going to make sure there's mass surveillance, because let's say if your child gets abducted, wouldn't you want to know where your child is? Let's say that if there was a crime that took place at this time, we have the license plate reading data from a year ago, and it says that it belongs to this person.
0: Wow.
1: And then on top of it, it says it's going to make the streets safer at schools, being able to monitor if there are intruders or there are people coming to the school to do bad things. They have that information. So that's how they're selling it. But you also have to keep in mind with this technology, this got started in 2017 when AI was really just at the very beginning, if anything.
0: Right.
1: Now we have like people like Sam Altman. We have people like Anthropic, where this AI technology is completely going like this and exploding in terms of capabilities, where, you know, they've had Anthropic apparently accidentally break into some of its vaults, and essentially they were doing a test run, and then it was able to outdo the test, and the people weren't aware of that. So that's where AI is now. So imagine they're applying that technology in the cameras. It's not just a simple camera taking a photo of your license plate or you. It's registering your face, your nose, maybe tattoos, maybe your necklace, and it's holding on to that data. And the police say, hey, all that data is just with us in our department, and we're holding on to it. And to me, we've had people out there expose them saying, well, Flock has been able to take this data. They've used this data. They've been able to tap into these cameras that they've sold to the police department. So who has access to our data? Are they selling it against us? And on top of it, where's the oversight? Where are the internal safeguards? Who's making sure they're not using it to maybe stalk, which if you look at any news report right now, just look up Flock misuse, hundreds of reports from different counties of officers either stalking or misusing the cameras. There's a guy here in Jacksonville, Florida. The cops pulled up on him when he was working on the job, and they pulled guns, guns on him. And they said, hey, this is a stolen vehicle. And the guy, Robert, cooperated. Luckily, the tensions went down. And he was able to explain, being like, I don't know why you guys are arresting me. And he said, hey, sorry, these Flock cameras accidentally identified your vehicle as stolen. Now, thank God he's alive, but you know how that could have ended.
0: No, absolutely. If he makes a quick move, he might be dead. So let me do more of a deep dive into the whole AI component. And I'm saying Alleman. Is it Alleman or Alleman?
1: Alleman.
0: I should remember that. I thought.

0: that I was saying it right. Just want to make sure. It's Alessi Olivan. Go and follow him now on YouTube, just his first and last name, over on YouTube. I want to deep dive into it because you did make it, you made a delineation between just a regular camera that's taking license plates down, and then a camera that's attached to AI that does everything well beyond that. I don't think that people would have agreed to anything more than maybe a camera. Like, I'm against red light cameras because there's a company in Phoenix that makes money if I run the red light. So it's like somebody profits if I do something wrong. And I don't like that mass surveillance anyway. Then the argument is, well, you're in public, no real expectation of privacy. But if you add the AI component, now you're finding out who I am, like you said, whether I've got a nose ring on, what my tattoos are, where I was born, when I was born, what my mother's name is, what my social security number is, just by taking a picture of my license plate, and I've got a massive problem with that. How did they get away with attaching AI to something that should have been just a simple camera that might read a license plate?
1: Well, that's a great question, and I couldn't tell you exactly how they got away with it, but all I know is that these companies were able to keep developing the AI component, and like you see in China, which is the example I always point out, they have a social credit score. They have it so, let's say you accidentally jaywalk or you spit gum, automatically fined, automatically put that on the record, and that record is used for everything. So I don't mean to fearmonger, but this is literally the slippery slope to getting to a surveillance state of China. That's what it is. And this AI technology that China has is very comparable. And the way they're selling a lot of this stuff is in terms of public safety. And I always reference the Ben Franklin quote, which he warned us 1776. Yes. We fought a war over this, saying that, hey, if you're willing to give up a little bit of privacy and a little bit of freedom for temporary security, then you don't deserve either.
0: Right. Exactly right. And that's what I was thinking of, and I couldn't think of it. Well, what's interesting is, again, I've seen these videos online. You might say, well, that's a one-off. That doesn't really happen that often. Do you know the story I'm talking about out of Colorado, I believe? There was a woman who happened to be blonde, who happened to drive through her own neighborhood, you know, many times during the week. A police officer showed up like a sergeant or a detective, and he, like, told her to her face, you're lying. I'm not going to show you the proof. You're a liar. You're not going to work with me. You're lying, lying, lying. Yep. And the allegation was she went and stole somebody's package off their front porch. It turns out it was a very different blonde woman in the same area of Colorado. The fact that they tracked this woman, knew how many times she passed through that area, knew how many times that she was on that street, and then made the assumption, because maybe the AI in Flock or maybe this detective himself said, looks like the same person, must be her, we've got her car, she's definitely guilty. That'll apologize, you know, over and over again, but that doesn't matter. They scared the hell out of her like she was going to be arrested. They're setting up court dates. They're charging her with crimes. And Alessi, you know, and I want you to expand if you don't mind for my audience, she had nothing to do with any of it, and that's not okay. A free, liberated American woman in Colorado should not have to prove herself innocent when there should be a presumption of innocence.
1: I agree. Yeah, it was a crazy case. They came up to her and essentially said, we know you were there. We saw you. Admit to it. And she kept saying, well, can I see this information? Can I show you? We have cameras in our car. We have cameras in our house. I can show you where I was. And they were like, no, no, no, no, no. And again, I want to really frame this discussion where the biggest proponents of this are going to be your local police, your county sheriffs, and the police officers. And I understand from them their perspective, they think this is a net gain because it's making their job easier. And I've had these discussions with family friends who are officers. So they're the biggest defenders of it. And I don't want to put them in the light like what happened with the BLM, because I understand where that goes. But the conversation you should be having with them is like, I understand that. I understand. But also, they're taking data because they said crime is dropping. Flock is like, oh, that's because of us. No, it's been dropping. It's been dropping before Flock was there. Yes. So you guys are capable of detective work. You guys have done a lot of great things. And I understand the case of child abductions, but you have to look at it not from a short-term gain, but from a long-term. Is this a net win? And it doesn't seem like it to me.
0: He's a great storyteller. His YouTube is Alessi Olivan. That is the whole YouTube name, right? Just your first and last name together?
1: Yep.
0: Okay, go and follow him at Alessi Olivan, A-L-L-A-M-A-N. What if I go to the gun shop and decide I'm going to go buy a gun? Flock camera gets me driving through that city, gets me stopping at the parking lot at the gun shop. I walk into the gun shop. I buy a gun. the government's not supposed to be able to track, you know, have a federal registry about who's got guns and who doesn't, because the Second Amendment says I can have it if I'm somebody who's not a felon or whatever. They can track it that way too, can't they? They say, well, I know this guy went and bought a gun, and then somebody got shot two blocks away. Why don't we pull him over, stop his day, take his gun from him, maybe put him in handcuffs and detain him for a while? But that's really what we're leading to, right? They could do what I just said, couldn't they?
1: Well, guess what? They already have. Here in Marion, Florida, guess what? Some people were driving to the local public gun range, and they noticed there was a Flock camera on the way in and a Flock camera on the way out. Wow. And they were asking themselves, why are there cameras over here? Don't we have the Second Amendment right? This is a public area. We're allowed to do this. Why are we now monitoring our activities and also this Second Amendment right, which we have every right to take advantage of? Like, that's what it was in the Constitution. So it's already happened. And that's not just exclusive here to Marion County. This has happened all over the U.S. There are a lot of these gun ranges. And also, strangely enough, some of these cameras are aimed at parks, where they're not even aimed at streets, so I don't understand
0: what is that, how you're reading license plates there. That's not a license plate reading. That's somebody tracking you going to the park with your kids.
1: Exactly. And then they just found one the other day aimed at a pool, a community pool. And
0: come on, man.
1: This is the best example of this. Was there's this guy, Ben Jordan, who really was blowing the whistle on this 3 months ago. And he went to his Georgia City Council, and he said, hey, I was able to hack into the cameras and get access to them. I just was able to do it on my own. So just understand, other people can do this. And on top of it, he was able to find that the cameras were at a synagogue, I think, or a temple. It was a Jewish community center.
0: Right.
1: And the Flock team had gotten access to the cameras. One of the cameras were pointed, guess where? At the child care area,
0: where all
1: the children were. And he said, they reported this to Flock, and Flock was like, oh, sorry, this was just a demo. We did an internal investigation, and they've been handled. Like, really? Come on. You think I'm going to buy that? So stuff like that is okay for cars, but why are they aimed at parks? Why are they up at gun ranges? Why are they aimed here at a child care center? This doesn't feel like security at all to me. This feels a lot more invasive. Like, our privacy is being infringed on.
0: Like you, I'm a guy who backs the blue. I believe in law enforcement. I've got family members that are law enforcement. So do you. At the end of the day, we don't want to say cops are bad, but not everybody's good. There's always going to be a small percentage in any profession where they're not really good people. Is it true that police officers, or at least one, maybe there's more than that, have been stalking women with the Flock cameras?
1: It's more than one, unfortunately. It's so many, almost in every county.
0: That is sick.
1: It's sick, and that was one of the things for my city council that I went to, which I did a video, and I guess it went locally viral, and had some news reporters come ask me about it. And I got to speak to the local city of Ocala Police Department sheriff off the record. And I won't share most of those details, but I'll share just a few in that.
0: Okay.
1: I showed him this concern, and I was like, where is the oversight? Where are the internal safeguards to make sure this doesn't happen in our own city, in our own county? And he said, well, I'm the head man, so I'm going to make sure that it doesn't happen. And I've had to already tell some of the guys, the detectives, we're not using it for this case, we're not using it for that. And I just looked at him and I was like, hey, I understand that. You seem like a great guy, and I really appreciate your city chief here. But that's a bit concerning when you're the only line of gatekeeping to make sure this doesn't go wrong. Because what if you're not there? What if you're on vacation? God forbid something happens to you and die tomorrow. Who's going to have access to this?
0: Right. Now, I mean, it's a scary, like you said earlier, slippery slope, big time. I want to break down some things that are legal that still bother me, like police officers running around all day reading my license plate. They can. I'm in public. I'm on the road. I accept that there are rules. I get it. It's a privilege. It's not a right to drive on a road paid for by the taxpayers. But at least there's somebody there. At least there's somebody that I can now challenge. The whole argument about red light cameras was a simple one. Like I said, there's some company in Arizona somewhere collecting money if I should run the red light. So therefore, they profit if I run the red light. They want me to do that. But also, yeah. I don't, as an American citizen, have the right to confront my accuser. It's a machine. It's a thing. when a cop does it, I can now bring that police officer to the courthouse, and I can challenge that, defend myself, and try to show how the person did something right or wrong. With the camera, you can't. That's why it's a civil penalty if you get a red light camera. It's not a criminal penalty because there's no real person there. Does that apply to this too? If the Flock camera gets my license plate or tells my wife we saw you steal a package when she didn't steal a package, she just happened to drive through that neighborhood a lot, can I sit down with the CEO of Flock and say, how dare you? Is there some way for me to challenge what it is that they're saying? And if not, I think that violates your civil liberties.
1: I agree. And I can't confidently say there is a way, to be honest. You know, wow. I think a lot of these misuse cases, there people have approached them and they've done internal investigations. And I don't know what these departments have done. But yeah, and that's the thing that's concerning is that data, let's say you did run that red light. Guess what? They have that red light you ran 5 years ago, Joe. They're holding on to that. They have that information from maybe 6 years ago where you accidentally jaywalked or something like that. Guess what? They can use all that information to build a case in the future, which to me blows my mind because why is that data that's from the past now being allowed to use? That seems like a warrantless access to our information. It totally feels like an infringement on the Fourth Amendment, personally speaking.
0: And you can't opt out of it. So when I go to the airport, they try to take a picture of you now. You have every right to say, I opt out of that picture. And their answer is, well, we only keep it for 7 seconds. I said, I don't believe you. Sorry. Now that you have it, you're probably going to keep it. And like you said, 5 or 10 years from now, you might say, well, a guy who looks an awful lot like that guy who flew on a plane 10 years ago, looks like he robbed the bank. Let's go pick him up. I'm not okay with that, but I do have the right to say, I opt out of that. I don't see the privilege of flying any different than the privilege of driving. Why do I have to automatically allow them to take my picture of my license plate? Or like you said, maybe the picture of my new haircut or the earring I have on or whatever. Why can't I opt out of that? Is there an ongoing discussion about the people being able to say, I don't want the Flock camera to surveil me? How do I avoid that? I don't even know where they are, first of all. But how do I avoid that? Can I opt out? That's it for part one of my special interview with Leslie Alleman. He's the guy who's got a great YouTube page, but he went to the city council meeting and asked very, very pertinent questions about these Flock cameras that just showed up out of the blue. You're going to want to see part two, going to want to hear part two next hour right here on the Joe Pag Show.
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0: Conversation with Alessi Allaman, A-L-E-S-S-I-A-L-L-A-M-A-N. All one word, at Alessi Allaman over on YouTube. He does great storytelling, great investigations. I saw that video pop up. We had him on a few months ago. Saw that video pop up where we went to the city council locally, and he started bringing up the questions about flock cameras, and most of us have started to hear about them, but they've been around for like 5 years. Just started to hear about them. And then started to worry about them, the concern about our privacy and who's surveilling whom. Then you see these ridiculous videos about these cops that are surveilling women and stalking their exes and whatever else. It's a very small percentage of police officers, but they're doing it because they had access to all this information because of these cameras. And then that woman in Colorado where the cop shows up and he's just absolutely dead serious. You did it. I'm going to even show you it because you're lying to me right now. And at the end of the day, she didn't do it, and he was an idiot. So we've got to be very careful with this new technology. Do not give up your privacy and your rights for so-called safety and security. It never goes well. Keep it here.
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6: 20 people are dead after a powerful earthquake strikes off the coast of Indonesia. The 7.7 magnitude quake hit just before 5 a.m. early Saturday, toppling houses on Flores Island. Rescuers in the town of Maumere say they found 20 people dead under the rubble, 6 injured, and 2 who were still trapped. The quake was followed by several strong aftershocks, and officials fear the death toll will climb higher as the search and rescue continue. And a hurricane warning has been issued in Hawaii as a tropical storm gains strength over the Pacific. Tropical Storm Lala is approaching Hawaii's Big Island, where this weekend it could become the first hurricane to make landfall on Hawaii in 34 years. Forecasters say Lala has maximum sustained winds of 65 miles per hour and could strengthen into a hurricane later today. Heavy rain, damaging winds, and dangerous surf are expected. I'm Jim Forbes. The Los Angeles County Sheriff's Department has agreed to a settlement with the U.S. Department of Justice to speed up concealed carry permit processing for eligible Californians. Sharon Reardon has more.
7: The settlement requires LASD to bring its procedures in line with the Supreme Court's 2022 Bruin decision. That decision affirmed a constitutional right to carry a handgun in public for self-defense. The DOJ sued LASD last year after applicants were found to be waiting an average of more than 9 months for permits. Officials say the department has since significantly reduced those wait times and is now meeting state deadlines. The DOJ calls the settlement a major win for Los Angeles County residents and Second Amendment rights. I'm Sharon Reardon.
6: Houston researchers are uncovering a sleep-associated brain breakthrough that could help fight Alzheimer's and epilepsy. Scientists at Baylor College of Medicine found that star-shaped brain cells called astrocytes build and store memories during sleep rather than just supporting neurons. A historic nationwide cattle shortage is forcing meatpacking giant Tyson Foods to overhaul its operations, giving a boost to its Texas Panhandle plant. Chris Caraggio has this story.
8: Tyson announced this week that it will permanently close beef facilities in Illinois and Utah. The company is doing this to consolidate remaining livestock into key hubs, including Amarillo. The company plans to restore a second shift at the Amarillo plant that was scaled back earlier this year. The move comes as a 75-year low in U.S. cattle supplies keep grocery beef prices over 9% higher than just a year ago.
6: And Love and Hip Hop's Betty Idol, whose real name is Salome Jackson, is facing money laundering and grand theft charges. She's accused of pocketing nearly $200,000 for the sale of a Volusia County property that was not hers. Her bond was set at $275,000. I'm Jim Forbes.
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2: After declaring his innocence, a guilty verdict on Friday for a well-known suspect, Luigi Mangione has admitted to the 2024 killing of UnitedHealthcare CEO Brian Thompson. Mangione entered his guilty plea to federal stalking charges in New York on Friday. He'll be sentenced on December 18th and is facing life in prison. Speaking in court, Mangione claimed he traveled to New York with the intent of killing Thompson and he knew what he was doing. He entered the guilty plea without a plea deal in place with the federal government, and the judge told him he will not be able to withdraw his plea if he does not like the sentencing. Mangione is still facing state murder charges. President Trump visited Long Island, New York Friday, and one of his key messages was the decline in U.S. crime. Liz Warner has this story.
3: The president addressed a big crowd at the Nassau County Police Academy. He noted a new FBI study showing that 2025 saw the largest drop in violent crime in American history.
4: Drug dealers, prisoners from all over the world. They came in from the Congo. They came in from South America. They were in, and despite that, we have the best crime record in recorded history.
3: He also heartily endorsed Nassau County Executive Bruce Blakeman, the GOP candidate hoping to become New York's next governor. The president targeted incumbent Kathy Hochul, describing her as a radical left governor who has been a nightmare on crime. In New York, I'm Liz Warner.
2: And six people are dead, including the suspect, following a shooting in northern Michigan. State police say troopers were called to a home in Missaukee County Friday morning over reports of a shooting and found three people dead and one critically wounded. Officers then found another fatality near a wooded area and the final victim in another home. Police were searching for the suspect, 39-year-old Chad Hickman, who was found later dead in a wooded area. I'm Jim Forbes.

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1: Great radio stations all over, along with Sam and Polo on a Free Speech Friday. Whatever's on your mind, fair game. If I know something about it, we'll talk about it. If not, we'll move on. My name, of course, Joe Pags. Thanks a lot for checking us out. Mentioned this in the first hour, but keep in mind, if you like something that you heard, if you want to rehear something, if you don't like something that you heard, you want to rehear it, go check it out on your favorite podcast network. Just look for Joe Space Pags, and it's the one with the red, white, and blue logo. Click on that, download it, be somebody who gets this every single day. We're in the top 30 usually, top 35 nationally on the one list. On the other list, we're usually in the top 50 somewhere, and that's always very cool. But also, if you're listening outside of the United States, and of course our main audience is in the United States, we're starting to show up very strongly in Australia, starting to show up very strongly in Canada. For some reason, not in the UK, but on YouTube, I get a lot of people from the UK, and I get a lot of people from South Africa. So if you're in an English-speaking country, or if you're trying to learn how to speak English, and you're listening to the program, we appreciate that. But do me a favor, sign up for the podcast, go and get that. We do have a secondary podcast, and some of you, I don't know if you saw this, but the radio show was like 34 or 32 the other day, and Unshaken and Unafraid with Joe Pags, I think, was like 150, 140, something like that.
2: Okay.
1: Ain't bad.
2: Not
1: ain't
2: mad
1: bad
2: at that. That's cool.
1: Unshaken and Unafraid with Joe Pags is our long-form podcast. They're going to be at least 30 minutes in length. Some of them are 40. Some of them are 50. So go and check those out as well. I don't think I make more money or anything if you go and download the radio show and listen to it afterwards. I just like to know that people are taking in what we do even after we get done doing that. So I appreciate that. 888-941-PAGS, 888-941-7247, joepags.com. A loser went and desecrated the World War II Memorial today in Washington, D.C. And she does it and uses spray paint, and spray painted something like clean hands, dirty money, or something like that. There's a news report from the Fox affiliate in Washington, D.C. that covered this.
3: And I will wait here to be arrested.
4: Footage posted to Facebook Thursday, a woman appears to spray paint the World War II Memorial and tell the camera she's ready to be arrested.
1: So yesterday, not today.
3: I'm doing it. I did it. It's on camera.
1: The video. And she literally admits that she did it. She jumps in to say, it's me. I did it. I'm going to wait here. I did it on camera.
4: Video goes on to show the woman put something in the water that causes it to bubble. Police at this hour have not yet confirmed whether they've seen the video obtained by Fox 5 or made any arrests.
5: I can't believe that Washington, D.C., our nation's capital, has turned into this.
4: Tourists in town to see the monuments were stunned and were kept far back from the damage as police investigated. But photos by a local photographer show it up close. The words clean hands, dirty money, bubbles lingered for hours.
6: They fought for our country, and then to do something like this, it's shocking to me.
1: Well, it is shocking, and if you're going to have a flock camera or a security camera, hello, it should be there protecting our monuments. Better yet, because I'm against the overwhelming technology, better yet, why not have guards there to make sure somebody isn't desecrating? You can walk to the Washington Monument with some spray paint, sit there, spray paint, film yourself doing it, and then add a bunch of stuff that suds up in the actual, like, reflecting pool or whatever it is that's right there by, it's not the Lincoln Memorial reflecting pool, whatever it is, a fountain, and just get away with it. And then eventually, after you, like, post the video everywhere, eventually somebody will come and check it out. There is an update to this. But listen, can we make mental hospitals great again, please? Can we open up the asylums again, please, and put people in there that are doing these horrible things? Here's the update story from PBS, so it could be fake. Suspect arrested in World War II Memorial vandalism in Washington. A person has been arrested in connection with vandalism at the World War II Memorial at the National Mall in Washington, D.C., U.S. Attorney for the District of Columbia, Jeanine Pirro, said today. Pirro announced on X that her office was filing two felony counts against Melissa L. Ferris. Pirro said the felony charges are depredation against property of the United States and destruction of veterans' memorials. The offenses carry penalties of up to 10 years in prison. On Thursday, yesterday, the words clean hands, dirty money were found painted on the monument and bubbles filled the fountain. Quote, vandalizing our World War II memorial is a despicable attack on a sacred monument honoring the Americans who fought and died for our freedom. Those Americans include my father and grandfather, Pirro wrote. A woman identified on her Facebook page as Melissa Lovewell posted a video Thursday in which she's seen taking cans of spray paint from her bag and then painting the monument. I will wait here to be arrested for spraying our veterans' fountain, she says. It was me. I'm doing it. It's on camera. A video posted Friday today. The woman, who in a separate post said she had been in Washington for 3 weeks, said she was turning herself in. The arrest warrant filed in the case indicated that witnesses took pictures of the vandalism occurring, which were then circulated among U.S. Park police officers. One officer recognized the suspect as someone they arrested August 10th for unlawfully camping on federal property just blocks away. She live-streamed the arrest. The warrant said the suspect was identified by her Kentucky driver's license as Melissa L. Ferris of Elizabethtown, Kentucky. Ferris was expected to be arraigned today. Public defender's office said she was not yet listed in the system, had not been assigned an attorney. I mean, what is wrong with people? First, she's like camping out. I'm just going to sleep here on the federal property. Gets arrested for that just a few days ago, 4 days ago. And then, or 3 days before this happened. And then yesterday shows up with spray paint and just starts desecrating this great monument. Can't we get the crazy people off the streets, please? Is there a reason why we have to keep on coexisting with these nut jobs? It just doesn't make any sense to me. It doesn't. And then there's this story, and I'm just sort of getting wind of this and getting updated on this, because the president was asked about this earlier, and he said that this ship is going to be replaced by a different ship. He also said that the allegations that the living conditions are no good are wrong. But here's the actual story. This is from News Nation. USS Abraham Lincoln to return home soon amid controversy over living conditions. According to a release from Hung Chow, the acting secretary, I don't know how he says his name, Secretary of the Navy, the USS Abraham Lincoln will return home as soon, as part of a planned rotation. Social media posts characterized the extended deployment as necessary as the mission demanded it. He detailed the expectations of an active sailor and Marine, saying they're expected to dig deep, noting that they always do. Deployments are hard. Combat operations make them harder. Is this Chow, do you think, Sam? C-A-O? See if you can see how you pronounce that. The Secretary
2: I think it's
1: of the Navy.
2: Chow.
1: He said on social media, war is hell and normal routines are disrupted. Chow pointed to the media, saying the outlets were attempting to draw the active military on the vessel as victims, which he characterized as dishonest and drawing focus away from the enemy and the threat it poses against our nation, people, and our way of life. He acknowledged that a small number of mental health cases were treated with no loss of life, saying the meal plans were adjusted, but no meals were missed. He also said calls home were limited when the operational threat was too high. News reports about poor conditions aboard the USS Abraham Lincoln, including worsening mental health of sailors on board and supply challenges, prompted Democratic lawmakers to call for an investigation into the state of the aircraft carrier. Others pressed the U.S. Navy to allow a bipartisan congressional visit to the vessel to inspect the conditions themselves following reports that some sailors have attempted to jump overboard. Navy officials denied any increase in suicide attempts on the vessels. So the Democrats are putting this out there because anything to make the president look bad, anything to make Hegseth look bad, anything to make Chow look bad. Is it pronounced Chow? Did we look?
2: I'm trying to verify it. I don't
1: know. It is.
2: I mean, it's Vietnamese in nature, so probably.
1: Probably is. So all that said, war is hell. It's not going to be fun living on the ship for months and months and months and months while you're actively participating in operations, military operations. That's not going to be easy. I honor everybody who takes that dive and signs on the line and says, this is what I want to go and do. It's not going to be easy. And if you can't contact home because you're actively fighting in a military dogfight against somebody, against a bad actor like Iran, I get it. It sucks, but I get it. But immediately, the Democrat lawmakers wanted this, that, and the other. Look how horrible they're treating our military members. You know, they're all just so full of crap in Washington. It's so hard for me to even wrap my brain around it. These people really were concerned. They would say, hey, let me get with some Republicans and see what they're hearing. Let's go as a bipartisan group where both sides, nobody's trying to make any brownie points. Nobody's trying to make any political points. Nobody's trying to win the midterm election because of this one issue. Let's go together and go find out what's going on. All right, the conditions are what we expected. All right, the conditions aren't what we expect, and they should be improved. That I would be all for, just to have real oversight. But you'll notice that the oversight at places like an ICE facility in New Jersey is only a bunch of idiots from the left. The people that are putting out a video saying don't follow illegal orders, only a bunch of idiots from the left. Those saying that the ICE facilities are no good, like Joaquin Castro, only idiots on the left. I say, did you see Joaquin Castro is being honored as with some Hispanic award or something?
2: Really? I'm not shocked.
1: Look that up if you will. He's getting some local Hispanic award. I'm here to tell you, those who are citizens of the United States, either born or naturalized, who are Hispanic, do not support Joaquin Castro. I guarantee you that those who are here on green cards who came legally, who happen to be Hispanic, don't support Joaquin Castro. But for some reason, he's getting some Hispanic Community Award. You see anything on this?
2: Yeah. Yeah. So he, Congressman Joaquin Castro, is the recipient of the 39th Annual Hispanic Heritage Award for Public Service.
1: To illegal aliens? Does it say that?
2: It does not.
1: Because it's not public service to Hispanic Americans or Hispanic Texans or to anybody who's not Hispanic who happens to live in his district. Mm. I mean, I'm guessing it should say for public service to illegal aliens in the country who happen to be Hispanic. Because he ain't looking out for anybody else. It's all he's looking out for.
2: I don't disagree with that.
1: It's just so frustrating. These people are always just out there doing their own bidding. They're not really looking out for the district. They're not really looking out for people that are in need. Not really looking out for anybody to make conditions better or to serve them the way they said they would when they were running for office. No, instead, it's look how bad the Republicans are. Look how bad Trump is. Look how bad, you know, fill in the blank, Hegseth or Chow or whoever it happens to be. They're all just really bad. And we're the only good guys, the Democrats. You know, the party of lynching and slavery. The party of separate but equal. The party of segregation. The party of the KKK. And no, there wasn't any big switch. Joaquin Castro's in that party. And he's getting an award today. Or yesterday, whatever it is. Hispanica Heritage Award for Community Service for Illegal Aliens. So what Joaquin, can I borrow the award for a second? I'll add the etchings on there about what it should really say. 833-JOE, actually, 888-941-PAGS. 888-941-7247, joepags.com. Let me give you another soundbite from President Trump. He did this speech today in front of that big crowd in Nassau County, New York, where Sam and I actually stayed recently. I mean, that's where the college is. Hofstra is in Nassau County. We passed by the Nassau County Coliseum. Is that where they were, Sam? Were they at the Coliseum? Do we know?
2: Oh, I don't know.
1: See if they were there. But here's some more of what the president had to say, talking about the future of America, talking about low on crime and fighting back and making us safe.
7: And finally, we will pass the Save America Act to defend our sacred American election. Because all voters must have photo ID. And all voters must provide proof of citizenship. Have to do it. We have to do it. And mail-in ballots, we're going to make them so secure you have no idea. If you want to stay home, you can do it. But we got to make them secure because they are crooked as hell. So thank you. Thank you very much.
1: Here's a prediction. I know the president wants this, but he just said he wants it. Here's my prediction. You ready? No way on earth is the Save America Act going to pass before the midterm elections. It's not. In every speech that he gives, I applaud him for saying it. It's not happening. I'm guessing he's used his leverage on John Thune, and John Thune's saying, I'm not going to do it. Don't feel like it. I would like to see the president come out and say, I need 27 senators to come out and remove this guy from leadership. Put somebody in there who's going to get it done. Make it Mike Lee. Make it Rex Scott. Make it Ted Cruz. Fill in the blank, whoever it's going to be. I'd like to see the president come out and say, I do not support John Thune as the leader of the Senate. And we need to replace him as the Senate leader of the majority. Because he's not going to be in the majority starting January if they don't do something. So my prediction is, with 82 or 83 days before the election, you're not getting it done. You're not going to have the Save America Act, and the election's going to be in question, in my opinion. 888-941-PAGS, 888-941-7247, joepags.com. Part two with Alessi Ullman at the bottom of the hour. Stay right here.
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0: pronounced cow?
1: Yes.
0: Okay, now we know. We now know. Cow now. All right, so let's try to have him on. Call him. He'd probably be very happy with that whole segment.
1: I didn't know how to pronounce his name. Yeah, I'm sure he's not busy at all right now.
0: Listen, Joe Pags didn't know how to pronounce your name, but you got any availability tomorrow?
1: Tomorrow is Saturday. Yeah,
0: we'll do a special show with the leader of the Navy cow.
1: You'll be doing the show yourself.
0: Hello. If I'm working, you're working. You know how that works, Sam.
1: Wow.
0: What?
1: Obviously. So
0: wow or cow? 888-941-PAGS, 888-941-7247, joepags.com. We go to Joe, who is in Minnesota. Joe, I love the name. What's on your mind?
2: Thanks, Joe. And actually, my nickname is Joe Bags.
0: Wow.
2: So
0: way to go.
2: Pretty close.
0: Okay.
2: Anyway, I'm calling because your last, you mentioned how pathetic Republicans are and that, we're in leadership. We've got it. We've got it all. I understand it's a thin majority. But it's almost like they don't want to solve certain issues because if they do, a certain percentage of the public will lose interest, which it seems like they already do. I mean, I'm showing up no matter what because midterms count, everything counts.
0: Yeah.
2: But, it's kind of like a hook to get people to go in if they've got that one thing that really gets people excited to go into the polls. There's no reason that John Thune is still the leader in the Senate. It's ridiculous. This guy's a joke. They just need to get things done.
0: 100%.
2: It's a no-brainer.
0: Joe, I'm with you. Joe Bags. Joe Pag says, have a good weekend. It's a no-brainer. Without a doubt. 27 senator, that's all you need. You can change over the leadership. And again, you got 53. You can't get 27 to agree to that? Really? I mean, you don't have to worry about people like Susan Collins and Lisa Murkowski and Thom Tillis and everybody else. All you need is 27. I mean, am I missing something? I must be. 888-941-PAGS, 888-941-7247, joepags.com. Mike is in Colorado. Mike, what's on your mind? Hi.
3: Hey, Joe. You're missing it. All you talk show hosts that I listen to are missing it. This is all based on Bible prophecy. The Bible says the nation, the generation that's alive will not die out before the second coming. So figure a generation is an average of 100 years. We got till 2048 max before the second coming, which means this must be the last days. And Bible prophecy says in the last days, the nations, plural, of Israel will not be able to use their strength the way they should or the way they want to because God has taken away their ability to use their strength because of sin. And this whole thing with politics and social things going on and terrorism, it's punishment from God for sin. And the Bible says that God will take away our gates of protection, which are the borders and the canals. And so these things are going on because we're being punished for sin. And Trump will not get rid of Iranian terrorism because the Bible says that the only country that's going to deal seriously with Iran will be Assyria, which is today Germany.
0: Yeah.
3: And Germany,
0: I got to stop you. Your entire premise is wrong because a generation is 20 or 30 years. It's not 100.
3: I'm saying.
0: No, you said it was 100. You said that. No. A generation cannot be 100 years.
3: The second coming has not occurred yet.
0: 100 years is like 100 years is 4 or 5 generations. I love you, Mike. Appreciate you calling in. Again, the premise is I believe in biblical prophecy. I just think that you read it wrong. Because if you're telling me the 100 years is up now and we're at the end days, people have been saying we're at the end days for thousands of years. They've been predicting the end for thousands and thousands of years. A lot of what you say is true. But if you're basing a generation on 100 years and you think we're now at the end of it, the generation actually ended 80 years ago. And here we still are. Now, I don't want the end days to be coming anytime soon. Some of you want the end days because then you'll be able to sit at the right hand of God. I understand that and I get it. But I don't think we're at the end days any more than we were 200 years ago when they all thought we were then as well. I hear you. Are we being punished for sin? Who knows? What I do know is that I want peace on earth, and I think that God wants that as well. But, man, when you start out with something that, which is so easily researched that a generation isn't that long, I tend to sort of tune out. Appreciate you listening. Keep it here.
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6: A tropical storm is approaching Hawaii, and it's expected to bring hurricane conditions to the state this weekend. A hurricane warning remains in effect for the Big Island, while Maui is under a tropical storm warning. And local northern Manhattan officials and police say they'll be getting ready this weekend to stop a, quote, street takeover that's been getting some play on social media. Andrew Whitman has this story.
7: There have already been two so-called Dykeman takeovers after the Bronx Dominican Day Parade and after the one in Manhattan last Sunday. Dykeman Street is essentially Main Street in Inwood, a heavily Dominican section of Upper Manhattan. Officials say 700 cops will be in the area this weekend and that Dykeman Street will be closed. 25 cars were damaged last weekend. Some were used as stepladders onto a gas station roof that became a dance floor. There was also a deadly stabbing a half mile from last weekend's unsanctioned party. In New York, I'm Andrew Whitman.
6: And I'm Jim Forbes.
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20: 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The summer surge in foodborne illness has done a number on restaurants, particularly those whose menu items include a lot of fresh ingredients.
21: People are
1: scared of lettuce, basically.
20: Bloomberg restaurant reporter Daniela Sertori points out that one of the chain's hardest hit by customer fear had no cyclospora issue.
1: Sweetgreen doesn't even sell iceberg lettuce, but it was just a chilling effect that this parasite had that basically made people pull back from anything that was heavy on leafy greens.
20: Sweetgreen has now been forced to cut its full-year sales forecast. The chain has also quickly pulled jalapenos from 23 restaurants sourced from a supplier linked to a salmonella outbreak. Sertori says companies including Sweetgreen, as well as Chipotle, Qdoba, and others, increasingly understand that for their customers' safety and their own sales, they must be faster than ever responding to potential outbreaks. In the latest jalapeno scare,
1: Chipotle and Qdoba actually removed the ingredient from their restaurants before the information even became public.
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0: All of a sudden, these cameras showed up everywhere. I'm talking about the Flock cameras. You can go to dflock.com and go find out where they are, where you live. Now part two with Alessi Alleman. He's the guy that actually went to the city council. The video went viral because he asked questions and they didn't have very many answers for him. Now part two. Is there an ongoing discussion about the people being able to say, I don't want the Flock camera to surveil?

0: way. And I think if more people went to their city councils, and a lot of people are, I'm telling you, not just to freaking, you know, just toot the horn here and preach to the choir, but you are capable. Your voice to these city councils, you can just rip into them. You could tell them, being like, I don't want this. And you have that voice. We live in a democracy. You have that capability. So I encourage people, if you find this alarming, don't just think someone else is going to do something about it. Because guess what? I was the first person in my entire city of Ocala to actually go to that city council to talk about it. And if I had the mindset that someone else is going to do it, guess what? I don't think we'd be having this discussion.
1: Was the city council receptive to you? Did they seem knowledgeable about how far-reaching these cameras are, and how did they receive you?
0: They received me in terms of a three-hour city council, me speaking at the two-hour and 50-minute mark. They didn't seem like they wanted to be there any longer than they already right. were. And this is just me, again, speculating on it. But I had people reach out to me afterwards who saw my video that did a couple hundred thousand views, and there's been a little bit of a coalition that's kind of started where they know the mayor of our town. They know these city council people. Even better, they know the county council people, and that they're saying, hey, let's go bring this to them. Let's get these people in arms together and actually build this team to say how dangerous this is and educate them. Because I'm not trying to think sinister that they're just doing it because they want surveillance. I think a lot of it is they work in hand with the police, and the police, people working at Flock, are a lot of ex-police and ex-sheriffs, and they think this technology is going to make their job easier. So when they hear their police department telling them, like, we want these cameras, I think a lot of them are just in line thinking, like, oh, this is great, whatever. Right. But when someone like myself or you, Joe, or anyone out there goes to their city council, I think you educate them and show them the stories that have happened, the misuses, the abuse, and you tell them about what Ben Franklin said, I think to them it starts to click a little bit.
1: Well, Alessi, you and I know each other. I had you on the show before. We collabed on a video before, but this is the reason I have you back. I saw that video, and I'm so glad that it got some traction. My fear was that the technological, you know, pinheads that control everything would say, let's not put this out there. He's making us look bad. But I'm glad that it did get the kind of traction that it did. Is there a move to tell city councils, all right, you want to have these Flock cameras, you can keep my data for a day. You can keep my license plate for a week. You can't keep it forever. I mean, that doesn't make any sense. And I also want to ask you, who exactly has access to the license plate reader results? Who has access to where I'm going? I don't trust that a private company doesn't have these sort of open doors for other people to get in. As a matter of fact, I know, because you've said it in this interview earlier, that other people were hacking it, but it sounds like you don't even have to hack it. I don't think they were very protected, these Flock camera results. So a couple of things there. Number one, is there a push to make it a limited time they can keep your data? And secondarily, who's seeing my data?
0: Two great questions. The answer to that first question is, nobody knows. It's from city to city. It really depends on the police department. When I spoke to that Ocala chief, he told me they had, I think, a limit of 60 days or something, and that the argument of extending that was, what if someone went kidnapping 2 years ago? Wouldn't we want to have that data? So you have to be careful how these people are dressing up this surveillance. You know, again, it's for the security. So I think it's city by city and county by county. It really depends. And then the question, what was your second question again? Remind me.
1: The second question is, how do we know who sees our data? Because again, you said hacking earlier in the conversation, but I think that I've seen a story in the past week or two that it's very, very easy just to go and see what Flock is gathering. Is that true?
0: Yes, it's very true. People have been able to find open forums where they have access to the data. They've been able to find the license plate. They've been able to see how they've used it. They can get access to the cameras. And again, the CEO of Flock, Garrett Langley, he is told, and he might have recanted the statement, but it's important to state, the people that put the DFlock site showing all the cameras, he called those people terrorists.
1: Oh, come on.
0: He said they were terrorists that were capable of doing damage. And so he might have recanted that statement now. I don't know, because obviously he's gained a lot of flack, no pun intended. But it's one of those things where they have access to the data. It's a two-way street. The police department has access. They have access to it. And maybe in the contract it says they don't, but guess what? People have been able to break into that information and see that, look, you guys are actually collecting this data. So now Are you selling this data? What are you using this data for? I know there's a lot of money in data, and I have a hard time believing they're just like, we're not going to use any of it. We're just going to leave it there because, you know, we just want to make sure for security reasons.

0: Americans, we have backup. I doubt that.
1: Our police agencies, it's Alessi Alleman, A-L-E-S-S-I-A-L-L-A-M-A-N, over on YouTube. Go follow him. Great storyteller. He's got a great page that's growing leaps and bounds every day. Is there a push for the police to stop relying on these so much since the Colorado case, since the police stalking cases, since flock cameras are facing pools and parks? I would hope that police would now realize and take a step back and go, okay, we think we have the right person who might have done this thing. Let me go in with a softer hand. Because again, I think we've all seen that video now. If you're interested in the flock cameras, go look up the Colorado case where he shows up and he is so sure that she's a criminal. And like her husband's going, dude, what are you talking about? And thank God they had dash cams, because the dash cams proved where she was and where she didn't go. But all of that said, are they now realizing that it's not, you know, impenetrable, that this technology is still new and it could be misused?
0: I would like to think so. Personally, from the little circle and bubble that I have of people that I communicate with that are in law enforcement and here in my own city of Ocala, it seems like they're digging their heels in a little bit and that they're still proclaiming that this is still capable of doing a lot of good. And I've tried to express my argument, and credit to the people that I've spoken to in law enforcement. They say, yeah, we're not sure what exactly is happening to the data, how long it's storing, but this is only for license plates and that's it. And, you know, it leads to that discussion where they can't confidently say it's going to a surveillance state, but I propose it and they kind of just turn a blind eye a little bit, unfortunately. But that's from my circle. I know there's some counties, though, who have had sheriffs, who have had the chiefs, who have said we are ending the contract. So that's just from my small little bubble here.
1: Let's talk about the civil liberties aspect of it. I don't get along with the ACLU very much at all. I think that it's a far left-wing organization that has forgotten about many constitutional issues. But in this case, I probably would agree with them. I would guess they think this is a civil rights issue where the government is, without warrant, without probable cause, tracking us. Again, the argument, like I said earlier, is you're in public, you have no right to privacy. That may be true if you're standing on the corner and you're doing some audit like some of these guys do online. All right, if you're on the sidewalk and I'm walking into Walmart, you can take a video of me, whatever. But for a government agency to have access to every single place I've been since the time I woke up to the time I go to bed at night, that seems to me to be a broad overreach that we should be protected from via the Fourth Amendment. What are you hearing when it comes to civil liberties and whether the government has the right to track us like this?
0: So I know it's right now in the Supreme Court case. I haven't looked at the details, but I think that's being spoken about and they're hashing through it.
1: Right.
0: In terms of the civil liberties of this, it's really hard to say, you know, on a local case. Again, from all accounts of this, I don't know how in a court case, if someone like myself were to complain about it, how this doesn't look like an infringement on the Fourth Amendment. Now, the argument against that, and I've heard some CIA spies say this and a lot of State Department people say this because they're big proponents of this, they say in our Constitution, it never says the right to privacy. And if we're using, you know, word for word what it says, they do kind of have an argument there, because it doesn't literally say the right to privacy. It says like the right to freedom. And so, you know, when it becomes a thing where we're talking about words here, specifics, it makes it difficult for me to kind of think like, well, you're just saying that because you want your argument. Do you really truly believe that? So it's really hard to say, because they're just harping on like, well, it doesn't actually say that. And I'm just like, come on. Like, in a Supreme Court case, it's always, from the cases that I've seen, they always rule that privacy is an inherent right.
1: Well, it is. And anybody arguing against that actually isn't using their brain, I would argue. I'm going to actually put the Fourth Amendment on the right up on the screen. It's actually very simple. Fourth Amendment says, very basically, you do have those rights, although it doesn't say privacy, but the right of the people to be secure in their persons, that's me, anywhere I go, you can't surveil me, houses, papers, and effects against unreasonable searches and seizures shall not be violated, and no warrant shall issue but upon probable cause, supported by oath or affirmation, and particularly describing the place to be searched and the persons or things to be seized. Now, the whole word search is the right to privacy. You don't get to search my home unless you've got a probable cause or a warrant or exigent circumstances, like somebody is being stabbed, you got to run in and save them. Other than that, the government doesn't have the right to surveil you and to seize your stuff, not even your license, without a reason that you pulled me over. So I think their argument is really bad. And it sounds like you agree with what I just said. You're right. It doesn't say the word privacy, but it is all encompassing. If you said, "Hey, ChatGPT, what does the Fourth Amendment mean?" It would say, "Well, you have the right to have your privacy secured from any government overreach or intervention." So I think it's a really lame argument. The good news is, not far from where I sit in Bernie, Texas, Kendall County, there's a case there where I guess somebody who's a county executive or somebody who's in charge was like, "Yeah, we love the flock cameras, but now we might be changing his mind." What do you have on that?
0: In Texas, I'm not familiar with that one.
1: Well, then maybe Sam gave me this. Let me give you the case and see if you are familiar with it. It's right here in Texas. There's a petition around Bernie that recently approached 900 signatures. A Kendall County commissioner initially supported the flock cameras, has now reversed his position over privacy concerns, and Burnett County just removed fixed flock cameras after repeated vandalism. And for me, this says that people are starting to wake up. So it sort of goes back to what we talked about earlier. It sounds like a good tool. Sounds like we're keeping people safe and secure. The kidnapped kid is going to be found quickly. The person who was beaten up in the street, we can find out who it was who did it. I get all that. But now they're waking up to the fact that this is 24/7 surveillance. So are there more cases that you've seen since you really got, in front of this, where there are county commissioners, city council members, mayors, other members of local government that are saying, maybe we didn't think this through very well?
0: Well, what's great here in the state of Florida is that we do have an election coming up, and it has been a topic that a lot of people have asked the current people that are running for office. You know, right. We have a couple of governors, the city councils, everyone right now, they've got all their flags out there saying, vote for me on this. And some of these people from point blank are asked, what are your thoughts on flock cameras? Good. What are your thoughts on AI? And they've been put in the hot seat because these people, most of them asking the question, aren't for this. And right now, the current county, the current city, they never had any discussions about this other than what the police told them, and they kind of agreed with it. I was the first one in my city to bring up the issue. So there is a rising tide here, I'd like to say, that yeah. People are really getting frustrated about it. And if they don't say deflock or get rid of them, I think they're going to be elected out of office.
1: What is that website again so people can go and see where these cameras are?
0: Deflock.com? I think so, yeah. If you just look up Deflock, it'll show up. It's okay. Like a bird logo, and you'll just see it. You can look up your own address. Just put it in, and you'll see all the cameras in your neighborhood. And I looked up mine, and that's where I was like, why is there one at a park? Because it shows you where they're aiming. And then they're saying there's now a microphone feature because they want to see if there's been an attack or if someone's been taken. They can pick up on the audio. That's what they're saying. So now they're capturing our audio, the way we speak. And what are they going to use with that data? I don't know, but that doesn't seem like something I want people to be capturing unless I allow it, like we do here.
1: No, absolutely right. It's, again, Alessi Alleman. Go and follow him everywhere. Alleman, over on YouTube, just his first and last name. Great follow. Let me finish with this. You mentioned the Flock CEO a little while ago. What's his name again?
0: Garrett Langley.
1: I think I've seen this guy. He's got a beard, right?
0: No, he's...
1: Maybe I saw somebody else.
0: Yeah, it looks like he's 18, but he's probably in his 20s.
1: Okay. Okay. I'll have to look it up again. I'm pretty sure that I either heard a soundbite or I saw a video bite where somebody was saying, this isn't okay what happened in Colorado. This isn't okay with police surveilling women. This isn't okay with fill in the blank and everybody has access. And his answer was so surly. And earlier you mentioned that maybe he's changing his tune a little bit, but he was so surly. He said, why is it our problem if they're misusing the tool? It's just a tool. That's not on us. It's on the people using it. Well, maybe if you put better safeguards on the tool, they couldn't abuse it like this. What are you hearing from him now that there's more conversation about this and more people are going to city councils like you did or to county commissions like others are doing? What is he saying? What is the company saying in reaction?
0: Joe, today he just officially said they are now trying to make sure that we are going to flag officers that are misusing the cameras. That is a statement literally made today. So he's realizing there is a whole group of people in the United States and numbers very pissed off and angry about this. And so now he's trying to backtrack some of the statements he made, like the whole terrorist statement of people who are showing the deflock. He's like, I didn't really mean it like that. So
1: wow. He's
0: completely taken it back. However, I'd like to point out, Tommy G, an investigative YouTuber, and Tyler Oliveira did videos on the flock cameras, and they decided, why don't we put cameras on the flock employees, for their own security? So they went to the flock headquarters, and the flock headquarters in Atlanta, guess what? because it was already well too known, they had relocated to another place that was not publicly disclosed. So it looks like they like their privacy. And they went to the employees and filmed them and said, hey, we're just here to protect you. We're just here to protect you. Don't worry. Don't worry about anything. We're here to protect you. That's and then masterful. They're doing all these videos. And then all of a sudden the people are like, we don't like this. We don't feel comfortable. And it's like, wow, funny. When the shoe's on the other foot, hey.
1: I think that's awesome. We're only doing it for your safety. They always say that for your safety and mine, we're just going to surveil you all day, but they don't want to be surveilled. So obviously they know that there's a problem with it. I like that they're going to add some safeguards, but I would be much happier if, like in LA County, I believe they're taking the Flock cameras down or they're ending the contract. There's no reason to have a private company offer 24/7 surveillance. It sounds like the minority report. It sounds like exactly what you said. If they've got my voice and my face and they don't have my permission, why can't they make a video of me doing something I didn't do? So, I mean, that's where we get into a really sketchy area as good as AI is going. Let me give you the last word on this. What should people watching and listening do if they have concerns about Flock? Should they go to the city council like you did?
0: I'd say email your mayor, email your city council, and also attend it. And take the time to give your 3 minutes that you're given and let them know how concerned you feel. I really want to echo, you can be in Bozeman, Montana, to New York City, to LA. It doesn't matter your politics in this one. This is bipartisan. I think most Americans can agree they don't want people to infringe on their privacy. So I encourage you, go to those city councils, speak to your mayor, speak to the city council and let him hear it. Because guess what? When you come in numbers, it is effective.
1: Great advice. It's Alessi Alaman, A-L-L-A-M-A-N. Go follow him on YouTube. He's a great follow, great storyteller, great investigative guy who's out there finding out stuff about Flock. That really did bring this to the fore. And Alessi, I appreciate your time as always. Thank you.
0: Thank you, Joe.
1: All right, brother. We're back after this. Stay right here.

0: I'm not one to say I told you so, but I switched to Pure Talk over a year ago, and ever since, I've been telling people there's no better wireless company out there. Well, a few months ago, a massive survey was conducted. 123,000 people were asked to rate their wireless carrier in four categories: coverage, support, data, and overall value. 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
18: 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You can put in your zip code and find out where the cameras are near you. And you could go make a stink at City Hall or go to the county commission or whatever it happens to be. But unless you want 24/7 surveillance, we probably should speak out against these things because our civil liberties are going by the wayside. And once they get a little bit, they're going to take a lot. Not okay. Got to get out of here. That is Sam. That is Polo. I am Joe. That's it for tonight. Have a great weekend.
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23: A tropical storm is approaching Hawaii and it's expected to bring hurricane conditions to the state this weekend. A hurricane warning remains in effect for the Big Island, while Maui is under a tropical storm warning. And local northern Manhattan officials and police say they'll be getting ready this weekend to stop a, quote, street takeover that's been getting some play on social media. Andrew Whitman has this story.
24: There have already been two so-called Dykeman takeovers after the Bronx Dominican Day parade and after the one in Manhattan last Sunday. Dykeman Street is essentially Main Street in Inwood, a heavily Dominican section of Upper Manhattan. Officials say 700 cops will be in the area this weekend and that Dykeman Street will be closed. 25 cars were damaged last weekend. Some were used as stepladders onto a gas station roof that became a dance floor. There was also a deadly stabbing a half mile from last weekend's unsanctioned party. In New York, I'm Andrew Whitman.
23: And I'm Jim Forbes.
25: 20 people are dead after a powerful earthquake has struck off the coast of Indonesia. The 7.7 magnitude quake hit just before 5 a.m. Saturday, toppling houses on Flores Island. Rescuers in the town of Mamir say they found 20 people dead under the rubble, 6 injured and 2 who are still trapped. The quake was followed by several strong aftershocks. And officials fear the death toll will climb higher as the search and rescue continues. There's a push in New York City at City Hall to ban businesses like Madison Square Garden from using and keeping facial recognition information of patrons. More from Andrew Whitman.
24: Councilwoman Shahana Hanef says her bill to put a lid on private facial recognition is gaining traction at City Hall. She and supporters rallied Friday in front of Madison Square Garden. The garden is known for scanning everyone who walks in. Reports say it has used the tech to ban a variety of people, even lawyers at firms involved in cases against MSG, from going to the Garden, Radio City Music Hall, The Beacon, and other MSG-owned spots. In New York, I'm Andrew Whitman.
25: Billions in federal Medicaid funding for Texas hospitals are in the crosshairs of a federal spending cap. According to a new report from the nonprofit Kaiser Family Foundation, roughly $3.5 billion in current federal hospital payments would exceed the new limit, the fourth largest amount in the country. The cuts begin phasing in during 2028. Texas rural hospitals are already financially vulnerable, raising concerns that additional losses could mean fewer services or even closures. At the box office, the end of Oak Street looks to have a promising weekend. Scott Carr reports.
26: Dinosaurs are once again the problem in the cosmic feature starring
0: starring Anne Hathaway and Ewan McGregor.
7: God's not going to let us die here.
8: 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You only go to church at Christmas and now you're telling the kids God's looking out for us?
9: What about the people who are out there getting eaten?
0: The End of Oak Street made $2.5 million just in Thursday previews. It's expected to make between $20 and $30 million in its first weekend.
25: I'm Lisa Taylor.
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45: Live from Studio C, Senor. Deep within the bowels of the Armstrong and Getty Information Complex, this is the Armstrong and Getty Show live this Thursday, August the 13th, the year of our Lord, 2026. And this morning we're laboring under the title of WNBA, stands for We're Not Being Aware. Yeah, I didn't love that one. I couldn't come up with a good A word. They held their cute little meeting about transgender fellows playing the league. Oh my God, their statement is hilarious. Alternate title, if you prefer. Do you take this woman to be your communist agent? Scam marriages. Chinese, probably, agents coming to the U.S. paying thousands of dollars to marry U.S. citizens so they can get citizenship or visas or green cards or whatever level of, immigration documentation that they can gin up. So we'll be talking about that story as well coming up.
46: Don't trust China!
45: I don't, sir. I don't. Not for a minute. You know what's weird about that? The story is they presented it on a special report, Brett Baer, last night. Because it's like 1,000 marriages or more. And they were talking about it being immigration fraud and how this was wrong. And at the press conference that announced this, the Justice Department was talking about this. At the press conference, they didn't say anything about national security. They didn't bring up the idea that, well, let's see, every Chinese citizen is obliged by law to do anything the Communist Party tells them to do to help advance the interests of China every moment of their lives, no matter where they're living. And by the way, if you think, you really don't want to do that for you, Xi Jinping. Yeah, we got your mom right here. She wants to talk to you. Oh, no, she can't talk to you because she's in a cell. Anyway, what was that you were saying about you don't want to do what we asked you? And we got thousands of these. Oh, my God. What's the saying about the Roman Empire that, you know, the barbarians didn't have to break down the gate? The gates were open. They just walked in. Yeah, if we're that dumb, we probably don't deserve to keep our empire. But I don't want to be negative. Don't want to be negative. I've got some really kind of cool, positive things to talk about today, as well as a follow-up on a number of different issues we've been discussing this week, including old Abdul El-Sayed. He's absolutely an Islamist. He is hell-bent on advancing fundamentalist Islam into the United States. And we have proof, such as it is. A big gender bending madness update. What's his face? The Hassan Piker info that's beyond the obvious. And yeah, he's a commie and a rich commie, but he's the typical one of these people. Really interesting stuff about third worldism, which is, you know, one of the political theories that's running hot through the left. So a big giant variety of stuff to talk about. Oh, and it is probably going to be a final shot at the ridiculous, hilarious DEI career of Cambridge's Jason Arday. His book is out now. I think it came out yesterday in America. This toast of academia, really, you know, in the English speaking world, but especially in Britain. But his book about his many adventures, most of which are made up, is out in the United States, and apparently the publisher had to do some hasty edits of it before it actually went to print because they were realizing more and more, oh my God, this guy's a fraud, but we've got a contract for the book, and he's still kind of celebrated in the left, and so, all right, let's go ahead and put out the book, but man, some of the craziest ass we probably ought to take out of it. So we'll talk about that among many, many other things. Right now, let's start the show officially according to FCC rules and regs. Here we go, boldly into the future at Mark.
0: Of course the president supports peaceful protests. What a stupid question. Raquel.
1: Yeah, because you're a left-wing hack. You're not a reporter. You're posing in this room as a journalist.
0: I have provided some photos for all of you in the room today. This is the interior of the ballroom space. Quite beautiful.
1: Fake? Like, you're a journalist. You shouldn't even be sitting in that seat. But you're pretending like you're a journalist, but you're a left-wing activist.
0: Of the market.
1: It's a federal agency within which branch? It's the executive branch. Who's the head of the executive branch? The president of the United States.
45: Ah, the feisty, the snippy, the incredibly effective Caroline Leavitt announced yesterday that she is going to stay as a top-level advisor outside of the White House, but will no longer be the press secretary as of some date in the near future. Not surprisingly, people don't last that long in those jobs because they're so incredibly intense. And she's a young mom. Katie, I don't remember. Does she have one kid or two?
2: She has two.
45: Yeah, two kids under two or under three, something like that. Two very, very small children. She's also got like an army of nannies. She's married to a very wealthy fella. That changes the equation. I mean, come on, let's be serious. And Katie and a lot of other women can relate to this. She's done interviews where she says she's got to be, you know, very careful and deliberate about spending time with her kids. She, in the morning, she thinks, when can I carve out some time to be with my child? When might they need me?
3: Right.
45: So it's And look, y'all run your own lives. She's going to run her own life. I have a feeling your kids will do okay, although growing up near fame and fortune isn't the best thing for kids. But so she is like the polar opposite of 90% of parents who's, you know, maybe they have work, but their lives are, all right, my kids, when do I carve out a little bit of time for anything else?
2: Right.
45: So she schedules kids like, you know, her kids like other people schedule, you know, non-kid stuff. And again, I'm not judging.
2: Yeah, but she has two under two.
45: Yeah. Yeah. That's spectacular.
2: Right.
45: Yeah. I don't think it's great. She has one of the most intense time consuming jobs on the planet. I believe in making your children a higher priority than that. But at the same time, if she and her husband, who's so successfully out of the spotlight, I think I've heard his name, but I don't know what it is and I don't care. You know, if they can pull it off and the kids are happy and healthy and the rest of it and they love their kids, all right, great. There are different ways to go. And again, if you can afford a paid staff, that really, really helps. But she was, you know, I remember at the beginning, her tone, that snippy, fast-talking, I know better than you. It used to make me insane. And that seems to be fairly typical of MAGA women for whatever reason. There's a fair amount of that. But the more I heard her act, she was extremely bright. She could run circles around KJP. Biden's dolt with one baby in each arm and was a really good effective spokesperson for the administration, which is her job, but also was incredibly accessible to the media. The most transparent administration in recent memory, maybe ever, to a fault sometimes because Trump can't keep his mouth shut when he really ought to. But I thought she did a terrific job. There's speculation in the Beltway who's going to get the gig, but whoever. Just let me know when they have it, and I'll try to memorize their name. Doesn't matter. But so anyway, she's on the way out, and there will be a new spokesperson there at the lectern in the White House briefing room sooner or later. Stuff that applies much more directly to your real life will be our focus today. We are not Beltway obsessed. Some good stuff about the economy and education and debt and just, well, you know, dollars and cents, kitchen table issues, as they say. Katie's got the headlines coming up in just a moment or two. Hope you can stay with us.
42: Armstrong and Getty.
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10: A nationwide outbreak of cyclospora is growing, with more than 10,000 confirmed cases reported across 47 states.
11: The CDC says thousands of additional probable cases could push the total number of infections above 22,000, with the outbreak linked to recalled iceberg lettuce. Michigan has been the hardest hit state, reporting more than 12,000 cases, and officials say two deaths have been reported among patients who had underlying health conditions. Several other states may soon be added to the federal investigation as health officials continue tracking the source and impact of the outbreak. I'm Chris Caraggio.
10: Chipotle Mexican Grill is voluntarily removing jalapenos from its restaurants nationwide. This comes after a Minnesota salmonella outbreak linked to the peppers sickened over 100 people. The fast food chain is confirming it's cooperating with the public health investigation and had identified jalapenos from one common lot as a potential source of contamination. I'm Sarah Lee Kessler.
12: 1 million people. That's how many people go blind each year. That's a staggering number. Hi, I'm Randall Avolio, President and CEO of SEA International. By the end of this year, 1 million men, women, and children will have gone blind. 285 million people worldwide are visually impaired, and 90% of them live in developing countries. Here's an even more sobering fact. Every 60 seconds, somewhere in the world, a child goes blind. They will live their lives unable to see the beautiful world around them if they don't get the treatment they need. Yet 80% of all these cases could have been prevented or treated. The only thing they lack is access to proper eye care. SEA International is a Santa Barbara-based nonprofit dedicated to getting them that care. All it takes is about $100 to restore someone's sight and transform their life forever. For more information, go to our website at seainternational.org.
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14: Rise and shine, there's something about you.
45: As usual, so much going on, it's hard to keep track of it all. Let's figure out who's reporting what. It's Lee Story with Katie Green. Katie.
15: All righty. Starting with the Alphabet Networks, they're focusing on Iran this morning. ABC, U.S. miscalculated an Iran war due to intelligence failures, according to the Iranian foreign minister. CNN, Trump insists the U.S. controls Hormuz. Iran says it could prolong the war with the United States. And CBS, Tehran says Strait of Hormuz is under Iran's control after Trump threatens that the U.S. might just, quote, keep it.
45: Oh, my goodness. Yeah, that whole is it under control or not is such a dumb argument. Oh, why is our political discourse so dumb? Also, the idea that we can break Iran by just squeezing them economically, the more I learn about the way that society works and the way the IRGC works, the less optimistic I am about that. They're really, really good at hunkering down and surviving in spite of sanctions and war and that sort of thing. It's what they do best. And they have the advantage of not giving a single poop what happens to the people. No poops.
15: Zero poops.
45: Zero craps given.
15: All righty, Breitbart. Washington State Democrats spent $20 million on healthcare program for just 173 migrants.
45: How much?
15: $20 million.
45: Okay, let's approach this with our new technique.
15: Right.
45: In Washington State, do you want to do it? Go ahead.
15: Okay. In Washington State, someone got $20 million for a health care program for just 173 migrants.
45: See, we came up with this the other day. How do you like that, friends? Somebody got that money. That's the important part. It's so easy to say they spent this much and blah, blah, blah. But wait a minute. Who got it? How did they get it? What did they do with it? What were they required to do for getting it? Who are they? What are their names? Well, how are they connected to the powerful? Somebody got $20 million. Whom? That's what we got to be better at asking as citizens. And that's one of the reasons, I won't go off on this screen, but it's one of the reasons it's so important to not have a gigantic multi-trillion dollar government that nobody can even understand. It automatically becomes corrupt because you can't keep track of it and people like money. Back to you, Katie.
15: This one's a little frightening. From the Wall Street Journal. U.S. and Ukrainian forces went head-to-head in an exercise. Ukraine's drones won.
45: Oh, yeah. Yeah, I actually, when I read that headline, I thought, oh, damn, go America. Then I thought, wait a minute, this is exactly what I'm always talking about. You've got to be humble, even while you're powerful. We got pantsed by the Ukrainians because they're in it. They've had to learn. They've had to adapt. They've had to get smart and fast. And we're fat and comfortable and slow. This is exactly the sort of comeuppance you need. In sports, they talk about the early season loss, like in football, where you went into the season thinking you're great, and then you get pantsed, and you think, oh, my God, we've got to sharpen up everything. And it makes you as great as you can be. So we'll talk more about that story.
15: From the Washington Post, prescription drug prices record sharpest drop in more than 60 years.
45: That's interesting. Yeah, we'll have to talk to Craig, the healthcare guru, about that. He's going to be talking to us during hour three. He's really got a handle on, speaking of complexity and corruption, our ridiculous healthcare system. So look forward to that. I am.
15: From the Daily Mail, 17-year-old boy asked ChatGPT for, quote, murder my family fantasies. Then he killed his mom and 14-year-old brother at their Massachusetts home.
45: Oh, my Lord. Yeah, I've got some more AI stories. It's an incredibly powerful tool as wielded by anyone who figures out how to use it. And if your intent is good, you can do incredible good. If your intent is efficiency, you can get unbelievable efficiency. If your intent is evil and murder, you can be great at evil and murder. Mm-hmm. Oh, boy. What do we do with this? I wish I knew.
15: From the New York Post, solar eclipse sent animals loopy from sex-mad tortoises to giraffes going crazy.
45: Oh, wow. Doing it tortoise style.
15: Sex-mad tortoises, huh?
45: Oh, yeah. Yeah, and they take the time. You know what? Walk slow, love slow, slow jam. Ow, ow. Tortoise love. Tortoise love. Oh, my God. Now Hanson's going to go to his AI and make a terrible song. Oh, don't, Hanson. Oh, please geez. Don't.
15: Show close, Hanson.
45: Oh, no.
15: From Study Finds, dogs' brains experience happy human faces like a treat.
45: Yeah, I'm not surprised. Dogs are unbelievable at reading your moods.
15: Yeah.
45: I miss having a dog. We're not going to have one anytime soon. But, the way they've been domesticated over thousands of years and adapted to it is really awe-inspiring. Love dogs.
15: Since we brought our son Van home, when we look at Frankie and our little dog and say, you're a good boy, he's started doing this thing where he almost smiles and he squints his eyes. And it is... melt me.
45: And he's been a good big brother to Frankie. Oh, to Van, rather, right?
15: He's been so good.
45: You know why? Because he's a good boy.
15: Because he's such a good boy. All right, and finally, the Babylon Bee. White privilege. Black player ejected for shooting Sophie Cunningham with a rocket launcher.
0: That did not happen. But Katie, I do want to get to the WNBA's recent announcement and your reaction to it as a woman athlete.
15: Okay.
0: It's unbelievable. And it's so jaw-droppingly clueless. I don't know how to reason with these people or if you can reason with these people.
15: All right. I haven't seen it, so I'm excited.
0: Yeah, I'll flesh it out. And it's not like it's especially ideological, even. It's just la-la-la-la-la-la-la-la-ism. So, anyway, I don't want to give it all away. Oh, man, there's so much happening. Yeah, well, let's get more into the U.S. and Ukrainian forces thing as well. Hope you can stay tuned. If you can, as always, grab the podcast, subscribe to Armstrong and Getty On Demand. 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It's easy.
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31: OpenAI has agreed to a $3.2 million settlement with the Department of Justice over allegations the company discriminated against U.S. workers in its hiring practices. Matt Mattinson has the story.
1: The DOJ says the investigation involved fewer than 10 positions, but found issues including how some jobs were advertised and how applications were accepted. Under the agreement, OpenAI will pay $1.2 million in civil penalties and $2 million to compensate workers affected by the alleged practices. The company denies the findings, but says it reached the agreement to resolve the matter and move forward with its immigration-related hiring program.
2: Anthropic inking a $10 billion deal with AI cloud startup Avolta. And AI systems from Anthropic and OpenAI created fake identities in an effort to break into the site GitHub. The UK's AI Security Institute says Anthropic's Mythos and OpenAI's Sol used autonomy and deception to mask the hacks. This comes as more AI models are being caught starting their own hacks. Tech Report, I'm Mark Mayfield.
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8: Hawaii may get its first hurricane to make landfall in 34 years. A hurricane warning has been issued in Hawaii as Tropical Storm Lala gains strength over the Pacific. The National Hurricane Center says Lala is currently centered about 160 miles southeast of Hawaii's Big Island with sustained winds of 65 miles per hour and that it could strengthen into a hurricane later today. Heavy rain, damaging winds, and dangerous surf are expected statewide through Sunday. People are evacuating parts of Indianapolis because of extreme flooding. An historic amount of rain is causing streams and rivers to flood their banks across Indiana, causing Governor Mike Braun to request a presidential emergency declaration. Maggie Vespa reports from outside Indianapolis.
9: New rounds of heavy rain falling across an already soaked Midwest. The rain swelling record river levels even more.
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8: Indianapolis Mayor Joe Hogsett has declared a local disaster emergency. I'm Lisa Taylor.
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1: The reality is, with me, I will always lead with love. I will always lead with grace. I will always lead with humility. And I will always lead with integrity. Doesn't mean I'll always get it right. I'm also human.
2: That is WNBA coach Stephanie White of the Indiana team, right? And she's in the middle now of the transgender argument and being asked about it. And as usual with folks of her ilk, all she's got is slogans. Always lead with love, grace, humility, integrity. How about people with testicles playing in your league? Well, here's her response, more or less.
1: The hate, the fear-mongering, the divisiveness, the stuff that's trying to hijack our league will not win. It won't win.
2: What about the penises?
1: We are united. We are connected.
2: Right.
1: We will not be divided. Every day these women...

0: What general do you think the players think of her at this point?
1: Most of I don't know. I don't know. It's kind of complex because the WNBA is an intersectionality league. It is absolutely based on the principles of DEI in that the black lesbians, for instance, think it is incredibly inappropriate and oppressive that, like, the black straight women say anything to them. And the white lesbians who can't tell the black straight women anything, if I'm getting the totem pole of intersectionality right, they can't say anything to them, but they can absolutely beat the crap out of the, well, everybody can beat the crap out of these straight white women. So it depends where you are in the web of intersectionality, Michael, what you'd think of her claptrap. But that's a perfect introduction to, we mentioned several days ago that because a couple of former NBA guys, Royce White and Enos Kanter, Freedom, are taking the ridiculousness of men and women's sports to the logical and extreme conclusion, it's forcing the WNBA to face up to its cognitive dissonance with saying we embrace transgenderism, but they know if they let any dudes cosplaying as women into the league, they will dominate. They will render the entire league a belly laughing joke almost immediately, but they can't admit that. And if you didn't listen to yesterday's show, the reason this matters is not because the WNBA matters. It doesn't matter. Unless you're a big fan. If you're a fan, enjoy the games. What the heck? You do you. It matters because this is at the core of critical theory and what we were talking to James Lindsay about. If you can call them on the ridiculousness of what they're doing and the whole 2 + 2 = 5, because saying 2 + 2 = 4 is racism, and it's Western civilization insisting on its way, and it's oppression, and down with the man and all. It all rests on this sort of thing. So if we can point out to people the absurdity of their philosophy, I mean, you know, even AOC is saying, woke one was crazy. you ended people's careers, booted them off social media, ostracized them, made them miserable, committed acts of violence against people who tried to say woke one was crazy. And it's interesting, and I will get to the WNBA statement. I was listening to some of my favorite thinkers and writers on a podcast talking about the laughing off woke one, and will there be a woke two or three, and what will it look like? And what really, really bothered me about it is they acted like it existed in a vacuum, that maybe not, because everybody realized, no, this is crazy. They don't know about critical theory and neo-Marxism and the rest of it. Of course there will be a woke two and three and four, because they Marxists always adapt their strategies. So of course there will be. It's going on right now. It's forming right now. Abdul el-Sayed is it. The Hong woman who lost was it, but the lefty chick in Minneapolis who won is it. Of course there'll be a woke 2.0. That was just a set of strategies. It wasn't a philosophy. Anyway, so the WNBA had to get together to have a hasty what they called an anti-hate task force meeting to address the cognitive dissonance of we love everybody, including transgender people, and they're welcome in our league, except they would turn our league into a joke. The league said afterward there was no immediate eligibility matters affecting the W, part of the WNBA. On top of that, the league slammed bad faith efforts to marginalize others. Raise your hand, friends, if at any point in the next several sentences you hear them come close to addressing what they'll do if dudes cosplaying as women say they want to play in the WNBA. Here's what they said. Today's meeting covered a wide range of topics, including ongoing discussions on transgender athletes and the continued hate and vitriol directed at players online. Oh, because that's what it's. They always go to the hate thing. No, what about the dudes playing

0: in your league. Well, maybe they address it here. We will continue to engage all league stakeholders in the coming weeks and months. We will approach these important conversations thoughtfully and in alignment with the values of our league. There are no immediate eligibility matters affecting the WNBA, and we strongly denounce the bad faith efforts to use these topics to demean or marginalize others. I don't need to demean or marginalize anybody. I just don't want men playing in women's sports, boys playing in girls' sports. That's it. That is it.
1: Go to hell.
0: Thank you. let's see. Debate has raged over trans athletes and their participation in the wake of Fever Guard Sophie Cunningham's recent comments to ESPN, in which she said, I just think girls should be... what she says, I get a lot of negative feedback about me hating trans, and I'm like, I never once said that. I think that I'm here to extend love, but I also think that love is truth, being honest, and I want to protect young girls in a locker room or young girls in sports who shouldn't have to go against biological men. But see, that's the problem, Sophie. And that's what I'm trying to bring home. Radical gender theory, critical theory, says there's no such thing as the difference between a man and a woman. It's entirely a social construct. Everything is a social construct. And if you prove to them that even people screaming that, when it comes down to their basketball league being turned into a joke, they have to admit, okay, it's not a social construct, it's real. Then all of critical theory falls apart. I hope I'm doing at least a decent job of explaining this. So the WNBA just whistled their way past the well-muscled graveyard and essentially issued a non-statement. So I wish them luck, and Enos Kanter and Mr. White's name. I keep forgetting his first name. Royce White, that's right, who is absolutely hilarious and a genius and understands what he's doing. They're going to keep going, and if they're not drafted, they say they're going to sue based on...
2: yes.
0: Because people have said all the WNBA has to do is not draft them. And no, they have the legal teams lined up to sue on behalf of discrimination against transgender people.
2: This is brilliant.
0: Oh, I know. It is absolutely brilliant. and so that's it. It has nothing to do with, like, hating transgender people, although I do think it's an awful, awful social contagion and an abuse and experiment on mentally ill people. And it really bothers me on that level. But it's not about the WNBA. So... I wish I had time to do this. Andrew Styles wrote a great piece in the Free Beacon that Katie pointed out to me. You must be this crazy to lose a Democratic primary in 2026. And he goes through the various sorts of crazy that appear to be acceptable because the people touting these won. Or in the case of Nazi, communist, rapist, woman beater, cosplaying middle class, working class guy, Graham Plattner, he was about to win. But yeah, you can support defunding the police, abolishing prisons, hating Israel, hating America, sharing a stage with radical Muslim clerics who praise the October 7th attacks and 9/11, promoting a book that encourages destructive riots and the violence of rebellion, that's El Said, being a Sharia compliant international landlord with a tens of thousands of dollars collection of watches while claiming to be a socialist. Or Hassan Piker's got like a $3 million house in L.A. And he wore $1,400 sunglasses on his trip to Cuba to praise communism. You can't make this stuff up. And there's a whole bunch of stuff. But it's too weird if you allegedly rape a Democrat like Plattner or say that Thanksgiving is a settler colonialist holiday or the rest of it, like the Hong woman. But don't take her loss as an example that the far left is on its back foot. She was just a moron. She was a terrible candidate. Don't stretch it too far. But I wanted to get to this to wrap up the discussion. Karl Rove, who's not a great, he's not beloved in the MAGA movement. He's, mainstream establishment, swamp, Republican, whatever. He's also a very, very astute political analyst. And I think he's really right in this. Seven steps to defeat the Dems and the DSA. And he mentions that Trump made a speech in Las Vegas where he really missed the mark. He missed the opportunities he so often does. He really has one note. But he said the radical left, the maniacs, they're trying to destroy it with the disaster known not as socialism, but communism. These are communists. He said Republicans should say that if Democrats prevail, you'll have nothing but death, squalor, poverty. You know, he's not wrong about communism and the rest of it. But his poll numbers are way, way upside down. And just calling them communists is not going to do it. You know what? I'm looking at the clock. We don't have time for this. Let's kick off. Checking if we have a guest. We do have a guest. Damn it. All right. At the bottom of the of our number two, we will get to how you actually defeat these DSA people. And I think Carl nails it. So we'll do that. We've got mailbag freedom loving quote of the day coming up in seconds. Stay around.
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0: Hey, how you doing? Let's get right into it. The freedom-loving quote of the day, continuing our series from Nikita Khrushchev, one of the most critical figures in communism in the 20th century. Guided the Soviet Union, well, so to speak, in the middle part of the century. I can prophesy that your grandchildren in America will live under socialism. Our firm conviction is that sooner or later, capitalism will give way to socialism. Whether you like it or not, history is on our side. We will bury you. He was kind enough to say out loud what their strategy was. And a lot of young, dopey Americans are embracing it. But thinking they're so smart and innovative, they will guide socialism and state control to a utopian outcome and not end up like it always ends up. Ah, youth. It's wonderful, isn't it? Mailbag. Drop us a note. Mailbag at armstrongandgetty.com. Got this note from Tom, the former submariner. I've been listening daily for 2+ decades. Thanks, Tom. Gosh, I wanted you to know that I recognize how difficult your job must be when done solo. Pass this on to Jack as well. Doing what you do as a team 5 days a week must be challenging. It is fairly, but going solo has got to be a mind bender. It isn't. Oh, and then he says, you're a seasoned pro, Joe Getty, and so is Jack. All right. First of all, thank you for the note. You know, anytime one of us does the show solo, we get lovely expressions like this. But then there's inevitably, and we appreciate it because it's like going from doubles tennis to singles tennis. And we appreciate them. But inevitably, we'll get a couple of notes. We got one today saying, you know, Joe, when Jack was on during hour four, I got to tell you, I think the show is better when both of you are on. And I always roll my eyes and laugh at the, why do you think we've been doing a show together for 28 years? Well, if you include our music radio days, misery, it's like 35 years. We know. Oh, boy. I'm always so amused by that. Okay. Moving along. Kevin, the Texas Marine, with a thought about the book you mentioned, Wednesday's Third Hour. It was a book about radicalism that is in favor of political violence that Al-Sayed has recommended 10 times on his podcast. It's one of his favorite books. Kevin the Texas Marine says, well, a voracious reader, I will never read this particular book, mainly because I don't want to give these authors any money. You mentioned that they are against the state because the state is violent. Yet isn't what communists want is more the state? In fact, the state is in charge of everything. Oh, wait, they want the state they agree with. Then the violence is okay and widespread and state sanctioned. Well, the left is nothing if they aren't hypocrites. It's absolutely true. Similar topic, AJ from the People's Republic of Vallejo, California writes, dear Vern. Vern is Jack, I think. Isn't Jack wanted to be known as Vern? You wanted the nickname Vern, Michael? Yeah. AOC's comment about Francesca Hong saying woke one was crazy was a veiled way to say those who stick blindly to yesterday's party line are too dumb to succeed. I think you're absolutely right, AJ. It's a great point. Rather than being in denial that she herself once spouted that nonsense, AOC's comment was more a lament that there are those who can't keep current with today's accepted party line, a la Mao's China. KCWTJ, keep current with today's jargon, AJ. That's an absolutely excellent point. And that's what I was talking about before. Yeah, there's going to be a woke 2.0 and 3.0. They're just adapting strategies. These people want to overthrow Western civilization. If you missed my interview with James Lindsay yesterday, it's available on the Armstrong and Getty on-demand podcast. It's kind of highlighted. It's easy to find. Let's see. Skipper McHale writes, Hegseth's the cat guy? Not surprised. Early in my military career, we had a deputy commander of Special Ops Command South, Navy Captain Seal. Guy looked a lot like Hegseth. He kept cats. He used to show me photos of his kittens. I kind of thought he was off his rocker a bit. One day he said, Chaplain, do you know why I like cats? Because they are killers. Oh, twist at the end.
2: Nice. Cat pervert.
0: Timbo in Vancouver, Washington writes, please give this joke a chance. We had Gary the Glove Payton, Irvin Magic Johnson, Carl the Mailman Malone. He says, you got to do this debuting for your Indiana Fever. 6'8", 280-pound center, Enos the Penis Cantor. I love that, Timbo. It was worth doing. Thank you for the note. Great guest talking about China and AI, Josh Rogan, right after the break. Stay with us.
3: Armstrong and Getty.
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27: Hawaii may get its first hurricane to make landfall in 34 years. A hurricane warning has been issued in Hawaii as Tropical Storm Lala gains strength over the Pacific. The National Hurricane Center says Lala is currently centered about 160 miles southeast of Hawaii's Big Island with sustained winds of 65 miles per hour and that it could strengthen into a hurricane later today. Heavy rain, damaging winds, and dangerous surf are expected statewide through Sunday. People are evacuating parts of Indianapolis because of extreme flooding. An historic amount of rain is causing streams and rivers to flood their banks across Indiana, causing Governor Mike Braun to request a presidential emergency declaration. Maggie Vespa reports from outside Indianapolis.
30: New rounds of heavy rain falling across an already soaked Midwest. The rain swelling record river levels even more.
31: It's heartbreaking.
27: Indianapolis Mayor Joe Hogsett has declared a local disaster emergency. I'm Lisa Taylor. A judge has ordered Alex Murdoch's murder retrial in South Carolina to be moved to a different county to avoid juror prejudice. Judge Deborah McCaslin issued the order on Friday during a pretrial hearing. The former South Carolina lawyer was convicted of murdering his son and wife in 2023, but that conviction was overturned because of jury interference by former Colleton County Clerk of Court Becky Hill. The trial is tentatively set for April 2027. Alex Cooper, host of the popular podcast Call Her Daddy, will end her unwell beverage business. Jennifer Kuiper has more.
9: That's according to a report from Bloomberg, which says Cooper's unwell beverage company will cease operations following the sale of Halloween-themed beverages this fall. The brand started with a line of electrolyte-focused drinks called Unwell Hydration before expanding to Unwell Protein, Unwell Energy, and Unwell Focus. The 31-year-old podcast host founded the Unwell Beverage Company in 2025, with the goal of creating beverages for people on the go, similar to her own busy lifestyle. I'm Jennifer Kuiper.
27: When the NASCAR Cup Series returns to Bristol Motor Speedway, there will be a car running a familiar paint scheme. More from Tammy Trujillo.
11: Joe Gibbs Racing says Ty Gibbs' number 54 car will have the M&M's paint job, popularized by late driver Kyle Busch. The tribute to the longtime JGR driver will come next month at a track Busch dominated in all three major NASCAR circuits. Busch died in May at the age of 41 from complications of pneumonia. I'm Tammy Trujillo.
27: At least one hammerhead shark has made its way to Malibu. A fisherman filmed the rare sighting from the Malibu Pier Thursday. It was about 100 yards from the shore at Surfrider Beach. Officials with the Aquarium of the Pacific says hammerhead sharks are hardly ever seen in Southern California, but they can move into the area during periods of warm ocean temperatures like right now. The last hammerhead sighting this close to a Southern California beach was in 2015. Stingray sightings have also largely increased in the region. I'm Lisa Taylor.
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0: Bad news, good news. The bad news is our friend Josh Rogan woke up feeling just absolutely awful today and could not come through with the conversation we were looking forward to about Washington mobilizing to deal with the threat of Chinese AI. I've got some other AI stuff. Maybe we can squeeze that in later on. So Josh will not be joining us, which is too bad. Brilliant guy. Interesting. Don't always agree with him, but sometimes those are my favorite people because they make me think. Anyway, I expressed a bit of frustration toward the end of last hour that we would not be able to continue the discussion about how to defeat Democratic Socialists other than just calling them commies. So we will be able to get to that in a second. But first, the geniuses at the Babylon Bee. What would happen if we abolish prisons and defund the police?
1: Hi, I'm your social worker. I'm just here to check if you decided to stop robbing and raping and murdering.
2: No, I think I'm going to keep doing that.
1: Rats!
3: Someone is breaking into my house!
4: That sounds awful. We can mail you a pamphlet on dealing with the trauma.
3: A pamphlet?
4: It's free.
3: Oh, okay. Sure, send it.
5: Crime is down 100% now that the government is no longer tracking crime since it can't do anything substantial about it.
3: So true. For killing all those people, we're giving you the harshest sentence we can, which is to ask you not to do it again. Please don't do it again.
0: Yeah, that's pretty good. That's pretty good. And anybody with a lick of sense gets that. Sometimes I feel like I'm studying giraffes when I look at human beings. Wait a minute. Their ideology can blind them to what is obviously happening all around them. That's a crazy behavior. Huh. Anyway, so Karl Rove, he's no favorite of MAGA. I get that. Not that we're independent around here. I'm nothing. Labels are for soup cans. You know, cut your own course through life and politics. But anyway, but he's a hell of a good political analyst. Sometimes he's wrong, sometimes he's right. It's tough business. But he's talking about how to actually defeat the DSA lunatics. And Trump swung and missed in Vegas. He just, oh my God, not only, you know, he just said they're trying to destroy the country. They're communists. These are communists. Okay. Yeah, pretty much, but that's not going to win the argument. And then, and this is not about Trump bashing. I'm just getting increasingly frustrated. He was going on about how we're bringing prices down more than ever. And the bad numbers are fake polls and, oh my God. No, you're not bringing prices down. People go to the grocery store. They get gas every day. Stop it. Stop it. Stop it. So here's how to actually defeat the DSA. It's 7 points from Karl Rove. I agree with most of them. First, don't gaslight the voters. The president claimed in Vegas that he produced the greatest economy we've ever had so far, with the cost of rent, groceries, and other staples coming down very fast. They're not coming down at all. They're going up. The rate at which they're rising is less. But don't gaslight voters. It never, ever works. Biden tried and we guffawed at him, right? Okay, so don't do that. Second, screaming communist won't win additional votes. Instead, use a Democrat's candidate's own words and policies. Remember that blockbuster Trump 2024 they-them ad with footage of Kamala Harris endorsing transgender surgery for convicts? Make Democrats eat anything they say. That's extreme. Use their words. Third, don't let Democrats get away with disavowing past outrageous positions. Do we have the idiot AOC, Michael? The short version? It doesn't matter. Woke one was crazy.
6: I have a local city councilman that has this saying, woke one was crazy.
7: Woke one was crazy.
0: Yeah, don't let Democrats get away with that. Point out how convenient their changes are. Ask when and why they changed their minds, like we were talking about yesterday. Raise doubts, suggesting that they're untrustworthy and nothing keeps them from reverting to those extreme views. Talking about a column Charlie Cook wrote, and yeah, he pointed out the same thing. When did you change your mind? Why did you change your mind? What did you get wrong? Why did you punish people who disagreed with you at the time? What would you say to them now? They weren't 11 years old when they said those things. They were grown-ass adults in office. Make them answer for it. Fourth, don't let Democrats escape from dangerous associations. If someone like Hassan Piker campaigned for them or another Democrat on the state ticket, make every Democrat defend every terrible comment Mr. Piker has made. Ask why Democrats would ever associate with someone like that. They always do that to Republicans. The media always does that to Republicans. But of course, you know, the media treats Democrats differently, but hell, that's the playing field we play on. We've still got to win. You can cry and whine, and I will, but then you have to go out and win. It's like I always told my soccer players, because they'd come back and bitch about, you know, one team getting away with fouls and stuff like that. And I would tell them, the rules are what the ref is calling today. You got to adapt. And yeah, the media is an utterly biased referee, quote unquote referee. They're terrible. But you got to understand the playing field and win anyway. All right, going on with Karl Rove. Fifth, Republicans, especially those running against candidates endorsed by the DSA or opponents who share their state ticket with DSA-backed Democrats, they must explain why the DSA's agenda won't work and will hurt voters. The DSA doesn't want Americans to have a landlord or a mortgage. That logically means, for instance, the government would assign your housing. And you couldn't accumulate wealth by buying a home and letting it grow in value. The government will handle all that. Explain that to people briefly, but explain it. Sixth, force normal Democrats to disavow DSA policies. Yes, that gives some Democrats an opportunity to say, I won't abolish ICE or defund the police or close prisons, but that could discourage some of their left-wing supporters from turning out. Make them say they won't do the crazy-ass lefty stuff, because then their 24-year-old women's studies majors, affluent communist idiots, won't come out and vote. It's hardball politics, but it works. Finally, Republicans can't simply run on having done a good job last year or last term, whatever. They must show concrete plans to make things better next year. There's practically none of that in the president's hour-plus Las Vegas speech. Near its end, he spent 39 seconds on a new health care plan and 1 minute on the SAVE Act. Not nearly enough. Republican candidates had better offer more fresh ideas and spend plenty of time on them. Mr. Trump's yelling communist gets headlines, but it won't convert swing voters. And it drowns out the messages Republicans need to win. There's a better way. Let's be strategic. Let's call them out. Let's make them answer for their crap. Not let anybody get away with, look, I said things in the past. My thinking has evolved. Dude, that was 2.5 years ago. And you ended people's careers for disagreeing with you at the time. You can't get away with woke one was crazy. Ha, ha, ha. Don't let them get away with that. Bastards. The polar opposite of the thinking of your soch major affluent twits embracing revolution space is you, right? 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Speaking of progressives and their plans, Michael, give us the one and only, the poofed up, the pretty, the creepy, the completely phony Gavin Newsom in clip number 16.
8: It's time for a national billionaire's tax and a new social contract. Think about this. Just 10% of people, percent of people in this country own two thirds of the wealth.
0: You know, Gabby boy, you are desperate for that woke leftist college vote, and you're going about it in a pretty smart way. Campaigning with Al Sayed, the communist Islamist who wants to impose Sharia law. You figure you can take care of him after the fight. Yeah, how'd that go in Iran in 79? But yeah, he's plainly doing that. And, you know, it'll probably work for him at least for a while. The divorce between ideology and reality, that's the thing Gavin Newsom must cultivate, because his record in California has been so incredibly miserable. I mean, it's unspeakably miserable.
9: We're all folks, human. We all fall short sometimes.
0: It's a fair point, Gavin. Folks around the country think they know how insane California is. You've got an idea, but you don't quite. It's worse than you think. It's more wasteful than you think. It's more junky strewn than you think. It's still incredibly beautiful and vital, and there are a lot of great, sane people in California. But, you know, if you lose every election, say, 55-45, 10 points is a landslide. And you got 45% of the population, normal, hardworking, sane, getting screwed all the time. That's California. That's a good description of California. How that turns around, nobody knows. All right, something completely different coming up in a moment or two. Stay with us.
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16: That nearly 30,000 pounds of raw beef is being recalled after officials realized it entered the U.S. without being inspected. Yeah, we got issues with lettuce, jalapenos, and beef. Man, you know it's bad when the healthiest thing on the Taco Bell menu is Mountain Dew.
0: No! You know, speaking of beef, that's one thing vegans say is that you got to give it up because it aids climate change. New York Times with a story. Extreme weather brings fierce winds and gentle hugs to Sesame Street. That's right. An episode that aired, I think it was this week or maybe last week, focused on the dangerous effects of climate change without mentioning climate change for the little ones. No place is safe from climate change these days, not even Sesame Street, where sunny days used to sweep the clouds away. This is in the New York Times and puts this as unambiguous, wonderful thing. Writes about this as a great thing. On Monday, a fierce storm tore through the set of the 57-year-old children's show, knocking over lampposts, blowing out windows, and scattering debris around Oscar the Grouch's trash can. The fictional cloudburst was part of a special episode, Storm on Sesame Street, created to help children make sense of the extreme weather that's become increasingly common across the world as the planet warms. I hate this so much. Number one, the kids can't freaking read. Teach them the ABCs and 1-2-3s, not progressive politics. Number two, you see the stats of little kids who are indoctrinated into the climate change thing as young as kindergarten. And then have this terrible climate anxiety because Greta Thunberg convinced them with help from, you know, her ilk that we're all going to die. And these kids are terrified.
17: Blah, blah, blah, blah, blah, blah.
0: Kids, take off your sweater and put on shorts. It's going to be okay. And yeah, the world is warming. It's warmed and cooled and warmed and cooled and warmed and cooled. And mankind might have something to do with it this time. But it has committing economic suicide to make a meaningless gesture is absolutely idiotic. But here's the thing, and I know I sound obsessive, but it's because it's true. You remember James Lindsay yesterday talking about on the last page of the Communist Manifesto, Karl Marx said, communism will aid every uprising around the world if it's an uprising against the status quo and the powers that be. All of them, no matter if it's transgenders in the WNBA or, you know, or whatever, you know, gay rights or fighting back against the British government in, you know, in some foreign land or whatever. Just we will aid in every single fight. And climate change is absolutely one of those because it's bent on tearing down the status quo and bringing in a new future, which will be a Marxist future. But anyway, so yeah, you got to get the kids easy. Got to indoctrinate them young. So great. Sesame Street, terrifying the kids about climate change. And I thought this is very, very interesting. As smoke from Canadian wildfires poured into American cities last month, the headlines poured out equally fast. Most blamed climate change. Canada's public broadcaster informed readers that the smoky skies had, quote, only one true fix, stop burning fossil fuels. But the headlines seem to have missed the most remarkable fact about the wildfires. Canada is having a below-average fire year. In fact, the entire world is on track to a record low in area burned, which is how they always measure this stuff. Ottawa's own tally, released July 9th, that's the Canadian capital, showed 1.4 million hectares burned. Use acres. Less than a third of the 4.6 million hectares burned by the same date last year. Tucked into the quick facts of the government's press release beneath ministerial quotes about climate change driving ever more severe disasters was the quiet admission that wildfire activity remains below the five-year average. That's understating it. Satellite data weekly updated by the European Union confirmed that Canada's total area burned by just the other day, it was below the 2012 to 2025 average the EU uses as a baseline. And the statistical good news keeps coming. The U.S. this year has remained below its 2012 to 2025 average, with its most recent measurement 20% below average as of August the 5th. North America and South America are at record low burns since 2012. Every continent around the globe this year is burning less, some much less than usual. And they go through Oceania, the Europe, Asia, Africa, which is not to say next year might not be worse. I mean, it might be. I don't know. But the never-ending drumbeat that this is caused by climate change, Gavin Newsom is still saying that about the Palisades fire in California that was set by a leftist. It's leftist political violence, not climate change. And yes, the climate is changing, but these people are so obsessed with convincing you that that means we have to overthrow everything and change society. They can't even admit when, yeah, it's super smoky in some parts of the country temporarily, but it's actually a really down year for wildfires. These people, they either, gosh, they don't know or they don't mind lying, or once again, their ideology has just completely blinded their ability to perceive the truth.
1: Bullshit.
0: Thank you, Al Gore. Yeah, I tell you who's bull-ass you. A great perspective on AI and its dangers and opportunities coming up. Mondani wants Amazon to go to the Teamsters. Lot to talk about.
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34: Hawaii may get its first hurricane to make landfall in 34 years. A hurricane warning has been issued in Hawaii as Tropical Storm Lala gains strength over the Pacific. The National Hurricane Center says Lala is currently centered about 160 miles southeast of Hawaii's Big Island with sustained winds of 65 miles per hour and that it could strengthen into a hurricane later today. Heavy rain, damaging winds, and dangerous surf are expected statewide through Sunday. People are evacuating parts of Indianapolis because of extreme flooding. An historic amount of rain is causing streams and rivers to flood their banks across Indiana, causing Governor Mike Braun to request a presidential emergency declaration. Maggie Vespa reports from outside Indianapolis.
36: 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The rain swelling record river levels even more.
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34: 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I'm Lisa Taylor.
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1: Got to get to that story about China and its sending thousands of people over to have fake paid-for marriages with American citizens. And the weird way that the Justice Department addressed it yesterday, they didn't even bring up national security. It was like it was just an immigration problem, which I don't get. Anyway, that and a whole bunch of stuff. Looking forward to kicking off hour number three with Craig Gottwals, Craig the healthcare guru, who's going to talk about, a couple of different topics to help us understand where our healthcare system is really going wacky and why it's so expensive. So stay tuned for that if you can, or if you don't get it, grab it via podcast, Armstrong and Getty On Demand. So a report here from CBS News, Tony DeCoppel, and Tony is by far the least obnoxiously progressive of the news anchors. He's a product of New York news, though. And if you can spend your career in an environment and not be affected by that environment, you're a very, very strong person. Even like a sane, conservative, moderate person in that cauldron of progressivism is going to start to pick up some really bad habits and start to drift in the way that lefties drift, where they think AOC's mainstream, for instance, when she's not even close. So in this report, and the story itself is unbelievable, but I have one major...

0: an anti-abortion rights organization, not an anti-abortion organization. If I am against murder, say, and folks who believe abortion is murder have a case to be made. Maybe you reject it, but it's a case. But if I'm against, you know, standard, I don't like my neighbor, so I shoot him in the belly and kill him. If I'm against murder, am I against murder rights? There are radical leftists who think shoplifting is justified. You're looting it back. You're anti-capitalist. So if I'm anti-theft, am I anti-theft rights? Or am I just anti-theft? That was a real tell from a woke reporter on CBS. Barry Weiss is doing a good job trying to straighten that outfit out, but watch that crap, would you? Anyway, back to the story, which is absolutely fascinating. A little bit more insight before we analyze.
1: Her pregnancy was on track for 20 weeks until doctors diagnosed a rare and severe heart defect in the baby, who she's calling Gabriel. After learning of the defect, Wes says the parents, Nashin Gilkar and Omar Ahmed, asked her to schedule an abortion. Parents with medical prerogative is something experts say is a common clause in the surrogacy contract she had signed. Instead, Wes decided to find treatment in Dallas for the child after birth. Texas Attorney General Ken Paxton stepped in to ensure it this week, securing an emergency order to make sure doctors provide life-saving care.
2: My understanding is that the arrangements are being made for him to receive that surgery.
0: One more clip.
1: Courts in Alaska, California, and Texas are considering the case. But for now, Texas law governs the welfare of the child, according to Professor Rachel Rebuscher.
3: It's a complicated situation where we're looking at intended parents who ultimately and probably will be the parents. But because of Texas intervention, will not necessarily get to make this decision about what happens immediately after birth.
0: All right. Here's what you need to understand. The gal, the surrogate mom, is from Alaska. The contract for surrogacy was signed, I believe, in California, and the adoptive, the surrogate parents, for all I know, I think it's probably their egg and sperm, and so biologically it's their child, but the folks who are going to raise the child are in California, and then the surrogate mom took refuge in Texas. So that's why those three states are looking at this. So you didn't get this from the news report because they papered over the important parts and used acceptable dialogue for woke lefty journalists who all believe in abortion on demand. Here's the story. Unborn baby diagnosed with a serious heart condition. It is treatable. It takes something like three surgeries in the first 2 weeks or so of the baby's life. So it's a serious, serious problem. And it's not like they can give the kid an injection and it'll be fine. It's a serious problem. But gosh, it would be easier if I could just use terms like mom and dad. So sponsors of the surrogacy find out about the heart condition and say, abort the baby, kill the kid. And my views on abortion, actually, I'm not going to go into them in detail, but they're more nuanced than you might think for practical reasons. But like Bill Clinton, oddly, I want abortions to be as rare as possible. Having studied fetal neurological and physical development obsessively when my wife was pregnant with our first child, Kate, the idea that a fetus, an unborn human, is not a baby, quote unquote, is hilarious to me. It might not be a baby that's quite ready for the world, but what is it? Is it a loaf of bread? Is it a head of lettuce? Is it the designated hitter rule? Is it the planet Jupiter? No, it's a friggin' baby. Anyway, having said that, so sponsor mom and dad say, nope, abort the kid. And surrogate mom says, I'm not going to have this baby inside me dispatched by a surgeon.

0: Maybe she knows what actually happens in an abortion and is sickened by it. So she says, nope, ain't happening. And goes to Texas, where she knows the sympathies of the folks and the laws and the government are with the unborn baby. And so the baby was just born the other day, and the treatment has begun as mandated by Texas law and Ken Paxton, who I'm not a fan of at all, but he's pretty strong on this stuff. And now sponsoring mom and dad, having said abort the baby, are now saying our kid, we ought to be in charge of the medical decisions. And the nice professor lady at the end, she does have a point in that. Where the hell do we go from here? Surrogacy is a thing, as the kids say. There's a contract. There are laws governing it, and they're pretty, you know, pretty well respected and recognized by the courts. It is their kid to raise. But my God, what a dizzying moral dilemma. You said kill it like a couple of months ago. When precisely was the diagnosis? I don't remember because I want to be accurate on this. But you having said no, dispatch the kid not too long ago, are now back in charge of his care. Ay caramba. This is tough. So if Gabriel, the little fella, does eventually leave the hospital, God bless him, because there's no, it's not 100% that this treatment works. The little fella has a bad heart. If he does eventually leave the hospital, it's not immediately clear what the legal outcome will be. While a separate court order is prohibiting the sponsor mom from currently seeing the baby, West, that's, I think, the surrogate, would consider taking the child if the court permits, according to her attorney. She wants to raise the baby now, I think. West's legal team believes the termination clause within the surrogacy contract, while standard, is offensive to state and federal law, according to the Dallas Morning News. That is, if the sponsor mom and dad say you abort this baby, you got to abort it. That's what it says in the contract. I'm telling you. That is unholy. But the lawyer for the surrogate mom, Ms. West, says the law doesn't permit hitman contracts, and this is a hitman contract. The California, who are now California couple who are suing the surrogate mom, were slated to appear in Dallas County Court, about 12 days. So we'll keep our eye on this one. Where does this go? Is this a Supreme Court type case? If surrogate mom, having signed a civil contract, has come to believe, as many women do when they're pregnant, everything I thought about abortion is wrong. And again, I'm not telling you what to think. Maybe you think differently. We can still be friends. A lot of people have a different set of ideas on this, and it's an incredibly important and passionate topic. And I'm a libertarian, so I don't want the government telling me what to do unless it's absolutely necessary. And I get that if you are pregnant and the government is telling you what to do, it's a conundrum. It is not easy for a lot of people to sort this out, and I am not judgmental. I have my beliefs, but I'm not judgmental beyond a certain point. Okay, I am judgmental, but just not beyond a certain point. But you've signed a civil contract, but you have come to believe to your soul that fulfilling that contract is murder. Can the courts and the authorities enforce a hitman contract? From the perspective of the woman carrying the baby. Oh, my. This one is not over. We're going to be hearing about it for a while. Meanwhile, prayers are with the little fella and the ingenious medical care that we have here in America And certainly hope the little fella's all right. Speaking of healthcare, Craig, the healthcare guru, coming up in a little while. Got some news. The U.S. scrimmaged against Ukraine, and we lost bad. We'll tell you about it in a minute.
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24: Rosie O'Donnell claims she got hit on by a handsome man after her facelift. Now, was this before or after his seeing eye dog licked her hand?
0: Oh, no. Wait, now. Rosie O'Donnell jokes? Really, Greg? Come on. Come on.
1: More. Okay, yes, stop. Please.
0: No, she's obnoxious and terrible, but I wish we had more time for this. I always wish we had more time for everything. If you've fallen for Russian propaganda online or whatever, and you think Putin's a good guy and Russia is the hope of Christianity or some horse ass, and you're anti-Ukraine, it's so much harder to fool people than to get them to admit they've been fooled. I beg you, reconsider. Anyway, so Putin visited in person some Russian-held islands that Japan calls their own. The Soviets grabbed them at the very, very end of World War II, and Japan said for a very long time, they've been ours for 100 years, they're Japanese. So they're in dispute. It's the sort of thing that really riles up countries. But Putin himself showed up to show ownership of one of these islands and solidified the relationship between Russia, China, and North Korea, and made it clear to Japan that you're on the wrong side. You're with the Americans and we are going to squeeze you hard. It was very belligerent, and the battle lines are being drawn, and holy cow. On a similar topic, U.S. and Ukrainian forces went head-to-head in an exercise, and Ukraine whooped our butts with their drone warfare. This is a good thing. This is an excellent thing. The subhead to this piece by Alistair MacDonald and a couple other folks in the journal says that battlefield drill shows Pentagon hasn't fully absorbed lessons of Russia's war. And that's true as far as it goes, but that's the point. That's what they're doing there. So, you know, I made a joke. Senior year of high school, I was emceeing the athletic awards thing. And our baseball team that year was not great. And I made a joke about we had, I think it was something like 9 wins and 15 valuable learning experiences. This was a valuable learning experience for the U.S. forces. Thank you, Gladys. So U.S. troops faced off against Ukrainian drone operators in a military exercise in Germany, and it did not go well for the Americans. The Ukrainian drone units easily spotted and defeated U.S. troops and armored vehicles on rotation from Fort Hood in Texas. Shout out to everybody at Fort Hood. The exercise, coupled with U.S. casualties in Iran, show that U.S. casualties, thanks to the Iranians, show American vulnerability to drones. Years after our military made uncrewed systems an essential part of warfare, we're really the leader in long-range drones and big, expensive drones and counter-drone technology, you know, Patriot systems, THAAD systems, that sort of thing. But close-quarter, like battlefield stuff, we have so, so much to learn. The drubbing in Germany, quoting the piece now, conveyed lessons from Ukraine focused on the short-range battlefield drones. Exercise held in April and May, and now they're talking about it more openly, tested the visiting troops' ability to operate and defend against the proliferation of smaller frontline drones that have dominated the conflict between Russia and Ukraine. And they're run precisely so that forces can experience realistic combat conditions and figure out what are we good at, what are we not good at, and what do we need to learn. And Ukraine has been incredibly helpful in this. Incredibly helpful. They are an important ally, and we ought to be backing them against the evils of the new Soviet Union. British and Swedish exercises have also resulted in easy Ukrainian triumphs. We and all of our friends are learning. And the Air Force General, Alex Grinkiewicz, who's NATO's top military leader, said, look, you can't get training like this in the U.S. The change is remarkable, and we're learning volumes to summarize what he said, basically. It is said Elliot Cohen, scholar at the Center for Strategic and International Studies, said it is vital that the U.S. military master that, and thus far, unfortunately, that doesn't seem to be the case. Just all of our techniques involve armored vehicles that kick up dust, and the drone spotters can, or the drones and the guys who operate them, can see what we're doing very, very easily and smash up our vehicles and kill our guys. And so we learned quickly what wasn't working very well. And then the Ukrainians switched teams midway through and said, all right, here's how you use the drone technology offensively. Here's how you use the counter drone stuff. Here's how you scatter your forces. Here's how you can conceal yourself. Here's how you use electronics to stymie the drones. It was like drone warfare grad school, and super important and super effective. So I'm glad we're doing this. There's a lot of learning to do, but go get them, fellas, and be humble. Be willing to learn. Craig, the healthcare guru, coming up next. Always interesting. Stay with us.
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26: Hawaii may get its first hurricane to make landfall in 34 years. A hurricane warning has been issued in Hawaii as Tropical Storm Lala gains strength over the Pacific. At last check, Lala was centered about 160 miles southeast of Hawaii's Big Island with sustained winds of 65 miles per hour and could strengthen into a hurricane later today. Heavy rain, damaging winds, and dangerous surf are expected statewide through Sunday, with life-threatening flooding possible on the Big Island and Maui. Luigi Mangione has admitted to the 2024 killing of UnitedHealthcare CEO Brian Thompson. Mangione entered his guilty plea to federal stalking charges in New York on Friday. He faces life in prison and will be sentenced on December 18th. Speaking in court, Mangione said he traveled to New York with the intent of killing Thompson, and he knew what he was doing. Mangione entered his guilty plea without a plea deal with the federal government in place. Mangione will not be able to withdraw his plea if he does not like the sentencing, and the accused killer still faces state murder charges. I'm Lisa Taylor. The Democratic National Committee will vote today on which states will go first in the 2028 presidential primaries. The party is expected to give South Carolina the first primary on January 22nd, followed by Nevada, New Hampshire, New Mexico, Michigan, and Virginia, all in February. New Hampshire used to have the first in the nation primary, but is being pushed back by the DNC behind states with more Black and Latino voters, who are both major constituencies in the party. The Republican Party has yet to unveil its 28 primary calendar. Local Northern Manhattan officials and police say they'll be ready for this weekend to stop a street takeover that's been getting some play on social media. More from Andrew Whitman.
27: There have already been two so-called Dykeman takeovers after the Bronx Dominican Day parade and after the one in Manhattan last Sunday. Dykeman Street is essentially Main Street in Inwood, a heavily Dominican section of Upper Manhattan. Officials say 700 cops will be in the area this weekend and that Dykeman Street will be closed. 25 cars were damaged last weekend. Some were used as stepladders onto a gas station roof that became a dance floor. There was also a deadly stabbing a half mile from last weekend's unsanctioned party.
26: A historic nationwide cattle shortage is forcing meatpacking giant Tyson Foods to overhaul its operations, giving a boost to its Texas Panhandle plant. Jim Forbes reports.
28: A historic nationwide cattle shortage is forcing meatpacking giant
7: Tyson Foods to overhaul its operations, giving a boost to its Texas Panhandle plant. Tyson announced this week that it will permanently close beef facilities in Illinois and Utah. The company is doing this to consolidate remaining livestock into key hubs, including Amarillo. The company plans to restore a second shift at the Amarillo plant that was scaled back earlier this year. The move comes as a 75-year low in U.S. cattle supplies keeps grocery beef prices over 9% higher than just a year ago.
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34: And now, here's Armstrong and Getty.
0: For being here. A lot of good stuff to squeeze in this hour, so let's get right to it. Craig Gottwals, longtime friend of the Armstrong and Getty Show, and friend of mine personally. Craig, the healthcare guru, is an attorney at law and benefit consultant for Benefit Revolution, and is one of the most voracious readers and studiers of what's happening in the world that I've ever met in my life. Hence, a really good guy to talk to about some stuff that's pretty complicated and tends to make people's eyes glaze over. Because he's really, really good at helping us understand it. Craig, how are you, my friend?
35: I am well, Mr. Getty. How are you?
0: I'm terrific. Thank you. Can't complain, but sometimes I still do, as the song said. But looking forward to talking to you about various healthcare and kind of tangential issues, including, and I didn't even ask, can you do the second segment this half hour?
35: Sure, absolutely.
0: Yeah, okay, great.
35: I'm good.
0: Because in that second segment, I want to get to solutions and make sure we set aside time to do that. Because there are some things that particularly employers can do about the incredible expense of healthcare and insurance and that sort of thing. Oh, I'm told our connection dropped. Wow, that's been happening semi-regularly lately. As I explained yesterday, a lot of the software and computer, dependent stuff is like super inexpensive and incredibly handy, and you can connect with people from around the world. But it's like a third as reliable as the old timey wires connected to stuff systems of the past. Okay, we've got him. Crotty's back.
35: Modern world. Sorry, Joe. Yeah.
0: No worries. What are you going to do? Anyway. Let's talk about the big problem in healthcare costs, because I know I saw this in your notes, and please, people, forgive me. Next year, the healthcare costs for all of us, the increase will probably be the worst in a decade and a half, correct?
35: Yeah, the worst in 16 years, everybody's reporting.
0: Oh, good Lord. Good Lord. Yeah. Okay, give us all a minute. You've punched us in the stomach. Okay,
35: yep.
0: Now we're able to stand up and listen. Why? What's the big problem?
35: Well, the number one problem in healthcare, and it's taken me years to uncover this, Joe, and I know everybody likes to hate on the insurance companies, and they're a huge problem. But the number one problem, if you just look at this in a sheer dollars number, is the hospitals. The hospital lobby, and specifically what hospitals charge employers for the care they receive. Because it's typically 2.5 to 3 times what a hospital will charge a patient on Medicare, for example. Now, is Medicare enough for every hospital? Probably not, but it doesn't have to be 3x. And that's what's going on in the hospital world. The statistic that I think boggles most minds on this topic is, if you were to cobble together all of the profits in the hospital industry in a given year, it's about $75 billion. Whereas if you were to cobble together all of the profits of all of the health insurers in a given year, it's only about a third of that, $25 billion.
0: Wow.
35: The fat is in the hospital pricing.
0: Right. So we're dedicated capitalists, you and I. I'm pro-profit. Yeah. But the problem is, and this is where leftists get away with what they get away with, they point to this and say it's the free market. No, it's the opposite of the free market. It's cronyism. It's lobbyists buying favors from the government. So basically, if you're on government health care, you are grossly underpaying what you probably would for, say, a hospital stay or treatment or whatever. And the hospitals, because the game is fixed by the government, can then like double, triple charge those of us with private insurance, and the government lets them, while the government forces them to take those underpaying government accounts. Is that more or less accurate?
35: That is more or less accurate, Joe. Yeah. I mean, I might quibble with some of your phrasing there, but that's pretty much what's going on. Yeah. Well, when we say government payment, right? That's a pretty broad picture, because Medicaid, what the low income amongst us pay, which is about 25% of society, is underpaid. The Medicaid doesn't pay enough. Medicare, what we put the oldsters on, it actually does pay enough at about 80 to 90% of facilities. This marketing ploy that Medicare is so horrible in payment is actually really been kind of a smokescreen created by the hospital insurance cartel in bed with the government, is what I would say. It's like you said, the market is totally broken because the end users have no real exposure to the actual prices. I mean, how many people understand if you have your family on a health plan this year? The premium for that health plan in 2027 is going to be $30,000. You don't see it because your employer pays the lion's share of it. But it's a new car every year just to insure your family.
0: Wow.
35: I'm here to tell you, Joe, a huge portion of that is waste, fraud, and abuse. So like roughly a third, 30% of that's waste. And when I say waste, fraud, and abuse, I mean middlemen getting rich. I mean lobbyists getting rich. I mean the hospital lobby and the insurance lobby shaking hands behind closed doors, pretending that they fight over prices when in reality they're just gouging us all with these prices. But the market's so broken, it's such an oligopoly, we can't fix it that way. We can't fix it with free market mechanisms anymore.
0: Wow.
35: And that's what's so dangerous. That's what's so dangerous to allow the left to say, oh, yes, we need socialism, right? Gosh.
0: It would be more of this. Yeah. Gosh. So is it just a political problem then? We need like new leaders who won't take the bribes and will design a system that works? Or
35: no.
0: Is it just so screwed up that we as individuals and companies have to find workarounds?
35: It'll never be fixed at the individual level, and it'll never be fixed at the political level. It has to be. The one power we still have in healthcare is that employers still control about a third to 40% of all healthcare.
0: Mm-hmm.
35: So it's incumbent upon employers one by one to exit the system, self-insure their plan, and remove as many of these cartel members from their direct healthcare plan as they can. It works, it's growing, and it is the one ray of light we have in this space where innovative employers are saying, no more insurance companies, no more hospital cartels, we're going to negotiate directly with our local hospital, we're going to find fair pricing, and we're going to put a plan together on our own that exits all this lobby government industrial complex from our plan.
0: Right, right. You mentioned, Craig, that roughly a third of healthcare spending is private insurance. Is that what you said?
35: Yeah, there's two ways to cut this. So this is a little
0: because I was working toward asking you what percentage currently is the government paying for, around America.
35: Yeah. So the government, let's say it this way: taxpayers pay for 70% of healthcare in the United States.
0: Wow, already.
35: That's a true statement. Yeah. Yeah. But employers still control about 45% of healthcare in the United States. And you say, well, how does that square? Well, you got to remember, counties, cities, and governments are still employers. So those are government controlled employers that where the taxpayer is paying the, so you get a little overlap in that statistic.
0: Right. Right.
35: Yeah.
0: Okay. All right. Well, we can talk more about the, what companies can do with self-insurance and that sort of thing, because I absolutely love it. But the long story made short is that big hospital, big insurance, and big pharma are all in bed together.
35: Yeah, they absolutely are. And Obamacare solidified that for them. Obamacare brought all of them to the table and said, look, we're going to basically what was happening behind the scenes on Obamacare is they were saying, we're going to tell everybody we're going to cover more people and bring costs down. But the reality is it was all a wink and a nod, and everybody kind of knew you weren't going to bring costs down, which, of course, we haven't. Costs have gone up even faster since Obamacare. Yes, more people were covered, but because of population growth in the United States, the number of uninsured in the country today is roughly the same as it was when Obamacare passed in 2010. So, yes, we have more people covered, but with the people coming in, we still have the same problem we had in 2010 for the most part.
0: Wow. So Obama, in essence, thought reinventing this is going to be way too difficult and politically unpopular.
35: Yeah.
0: So I will use the super giants who are already just at the trough, getting fat, and enlist their help in return for not calling them on their BS.
35: Yeah, and that's exactly what would happen with any. Let's just say we get another super lefty socialist type in the federal office, right, at president's level. The same thing would happen. They would get in and realize big insurance, big pharma, and the hospital chains are so powerful. They're the number one employer, the number one lobby, and the number one expenditure in the federal government. And so they would just realize, okay, we have to work with them to massage it. We'll never be able to break out of the system entirely. It has to be employers doing it one by one. And roughly 5% of employers are doing like the full boat, like what I would talk about, like where you really exit all that stuff from your plan. If we got to 20 to 25% of employers doing this, it would radically change the healthcare landscape.
0: Okay, I want to talk about that a little bit more next segment. But first, how do you answer people who say, Craig, look, it's so screwed up. We need single-payer government health care.
35: Yeah, well, that's an answer. I get it. Like, I don't even push back on that anymore. I say, look, that's what France does. You know, that's what other countries do. That's what Canada does. And as screwed up as ours is, with all these with all this crony capitalism going on and all these people getting fat and profiting and all this garbage that's in our stuff, it's still significantly better than the socialized countries once you start to look at the amount of wait time, the amount of the lack of specialties they have in these other countries. And while it might be better for some people to go fully socialized, on the whole, it won't be better. It'll be Medicaid. It'll be what we have for the low income, not Medicare. Mm-hmm. They like to say Medicare for all because Medicare still has a good reputation. But Medicaid is what it'll end up being. That's the one that could actually be afforded if we did it. And that's a horrible system that does underpay and causes these massive wait times and these doctors that exit the game. So it would be worse. I have no, I mean, you would end up in a situation like France where you just have smaller homes, you drive less cars, you just live a more modest life because socialism has fully crept into the largest part of your government then.
0: Well, I don't mind smaller cars and, you know, houses or whatever. Nearly as much as I mind waiting 18 weeks to begin my cancer treatment in Great Britain, for instance.
35: There you go. I was looking more at the macroeconomic of how it affects everything else. Right. But no, the healthcare, yeah. And all the stats that show, you know, results are better in these other countries, they're all so flawed for many reasons that you guys have pointed out over the years. It's the true tell is when you get people in Canada that have a real problem, they pay cash to come here if they can.
0: Right.
35: If they can't, they wait there and they often die.
0: Right. Correct. All right. We need to take a quick break, Craig, but we'll be back with more. 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
0: We're talking to Craig Gottwals, Craig, the healthcare guru, about our screwed up, incredibly expensive healthcare system and how the big hospital and big pharma and big insurance are all making wild profits and you're paying for it. Craig, if I could, I wanted to get a quick description again of how you get around that for companies. And then, believe it or not, I want to go into self-checkout laws, anti-self-checkout laws.
35: It.
0: But so tell us again, how do you do what you do?
35: I love it. So what we've been doing the last handful of years, Joe, is something called reference-based pricing. What I would tell you is most employees, more than half of employees on a corporate employer plan are already on a self-insured plan. It's a great first step. However, most of those employers still pay one of the big four insurance companies to administer the plan, and they rent their networks and still pay those bloated prices on the claims. The next step, and what about 5% of employers are now doing nationwide, is to say, hey, we've gone this far. Let's cut the insurance lobby out entirely. Instead of renting that bloated PPO that pays 300% at a hospital of what Medicare would pay, let's name our own price, pay 150% of what Medicare would pay, negotiate these deals directly with the hospitals in our footprint, and go from there. It's aggressive, but it saves overall healthcare costs 30% first year alone, and it works unbelievably, but it's work. I mean, it's not for everybody, but that's the new thing in healthcare. That's what people are doing to really get all of the pillars of the cartel out of their health plan.
0: Wow. If people want to know more about that or understand it or read it a little more slowly, how do they get a hold of you or read your Substack or whatever?
35: Yeah, gottwals.substack.com is, or you can just Google my name. There's only one Craig Gottwals in the United States, so it makes it really easy. And you can find me on LinkedIn or Twitter or Substack.
0: GOTTWALS. We'll have a link at armstrongandgetty.com so people can find you. All right. So I love the sound of that. You dropped me a note about the self-checkout laws. Like in Cal Unicornia, they claim it's because they want to limit shoplifting, which is truly hilarious.
35: Yeah, because of what I do, I have a lot of grocer clients because they have narrow profit margins and they want to be aggressive about reining in healthcare costs. So I've gotten this glimpse into the grocery industry. And what I've seen, particularly in the blue states, is some of my clients will sit in front of the state legislature and tell them, look, we have theft prevention under control. We're not having a problem at our self-checkout lines. We'll police it ourselves, thank you very much, as the legislature pats them on the head and says, you're a good little grocer. Let us limit your self-checkout lines for your own good because we want to prevent theft. So first of all, think of how insane that is. Because we don't enforce criminal law, we don't enforce shoplifting, we have to tell you can't have self-checkout, right?
0: Right.
35: That's the first thing. But the real thing is that's not why they're doing it. Why they're doing it is... Self-checkout lines are a visual reminder that the policies in blue states limit the hiring of individuals, and the number one supporter in the blue lobby is unions. And so unions hate self-checkout, and that's why you really see all this going on in the blue states of the limitations on self-checkout lines, which is amazing. They're like California every year tries to limit and ban self-checkout laws, self-checkout lines every way they can. They say you have to have so many people overseeing it. You can only have certain products in there. You have to have a 15 item limit, et cetera.
0: So you got both sides of the coin going on. Number one, you see the working moms and the teenagers and the semi-retired people losing their jobs in favor of machine. And then B, they're desperate for all these people to be unionized because as a Democrat, you get a cut of that. The union dues, and they want everybody to be unionized. The union dues are mostly spent on lobbying Democrats, writing big checks to Democrats. So of course they want these laws passed. So they have to have more employees than they unionize and then they get a cut of it. It's absolute graft. All right. We're out of time, Craig.
35: Okay. Awesome.
0: Well, you end up with what? Go ahead. Finish the thought.
35: Well, you end up with this beautiful situation where you literally have a grocer sitting in front of a state legislature and the legislature saying, we know what's better for you, little grocer. We'll protect your loss prevention numbers, you know.
0: Craig Gottwals, Craig, the healthcare guru. Grab him online if you need to. Craig, it's always fun to talk. Best to the family, and we'll stay in touch, right?
35: Thank you, sir.
0: Great perspective on AI and the problems it is solving these days and what it ought to be solving. Really unique thought coming up next. Stay with us.
9: Armstrong and Getty.
0: It's shocking. In the United States, there's a break-in every 26 seconds. 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
21: Hawaii may get its first hurricane to make landfall in 34 years. A hurricane warning has been issued in Hawaii as Tropical Storm Lala gains strength over the Pacific. At last check, Lala was centered about 160 miles southeast of Hawaii's Big Island with sustained winds of 65 miles per hour and could strengthen into a hurricane later today. Heavy rain, damaging winds, and dangerous surf are expected statewide through Sunday, with life-threatening flooding possible on the Big Island and Maui. Luigi Mangione has admitted to the 2024 killing of UnitedHealthcare CEO Brian Thompson. Mangione entered his guilty plea to federal stalking charges in New York on Friday. He faces life in prison and will be sentenced on December 18th. Speaking in court, Mangione said he traveled to New York with the intent of killing Thompson, and he knew what he was doing. Mangione entered his guilty plea without a plea deal with the federal government in place. Mangione will not be able to withdraw his plea if he does not like the sentencing and the accused killer still faces state murder charges. I'm Lisa Taylor.
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1: I mentioned a little while ago we were going to talk to Josh Rogan of the Washington Post, and he writes a Substack about how Washington is trying to deal with the rapid proliferation of open source Chinese AI models and advanced AI systems in general. But there are a lot of folks embracing Chinese open source models right now. And if that continues, and I came to understand that if you're running, I don't know, a university lab or a research company or just somebody who's really into AI, and you start building on, for instance, an open source Chinese AI model because it's available to you, you can afford it and that sort of thing. And you build on top of that, then you build on top of that. You've got these really big, complicated, sophisticated systems all built on that Chinese open source AI model. You're in that community. It's like getting used to Apple versus, you know, a Google phone, a Samsung phone, something like that. And so it kind of matters who's doing what in these early days. But folks, including in DC, are worried that Beijing could have undue influence over the technical standards, safety rules, even some of the political assumptions baked into software used by governments, militaries, hospitals, and banks for decades to come. Nobody's quite sure what to do about all this, which is scary, and you should be scared. I'm scared. Let's all be scared. There was another AI story. Do we have time for it? I tell you what, maybe we squeeze it in, but I wanted to get to this. Roland Fryer, I've quoted semi-regularly. He is an economist at Harvard. He is a young black man and an original thinker, and I really like him. Even when I disagree with him, he's one of those guys who he grew up of quite modest means, a young black man in America. He's just got an unbelievable brain, and because he is smart and he worked hard and he's brave, he has realized his dreams in America, as so many people do. And he

And he writes, I've spent much of the summer talking with technology executives about AI. the only word I hear more often than AI is abundance. Not far behind is socialism, usually accompanied by bewilderment. Why, they wonder, are so many Americans, especially young ones, attracted to an economic system that has failed so spectacularly elsewhere? And he writes, I'm beginning to think their enthusiasm for abundance and their bewilderment about socialism are connected. And the abundance pitch, he writes, is hard to resist. We'll have, you know, super efficiency and productivity, and so much money will be generated that everybody will have plenty. And then Roland Fryer, like Jack Armstrong and Joe Getty, and we're among the very few people asking these questions. He says, then I ruin the mood by asking, abundance for whom? Who decides? It may be the fastest way to end a conversation since I asked the Harvard Economics Department, blah, blah, blah. He makes a joke about minority hiring. Anyway, most people hear the question and assume he's heading toward taxes, universal basic income, or some other scheme for redistributing AI's gains, which is an incredibly important question. But here's his angle, which I hadn't really thought about before. He's not asking how we divide the wealth AI creates. I'm asking, he writes, a prior question. What will we use AI to create in the first place? Before we divide the spoils, entrepreneurs and investors have to decide which problems are worth solving. And then he gets into the part that really intrigued me. He says, we're in the middle of a gold rush. And he talks about how these brand new companies raised billions of dollars. They're valued at billions of dollars more in their IPOs and whatever. And technology executives he respects say, he says, have told me some version of the same thing. There's simply too much money to be made right now to worry about anything else, like how we're going to redistribute it, blah, blah, blah. And there's a reasonable defense in all this that AI investment lumps together very different bets, foundational models, chips, and compute, physical infrastructure applications. Blah, blah, blah. All right. So here's the point. If we're waiting to discover the transformative AI applications that really, really change the world, where do we look and who looks might matter the most? What if Silicon Valley has it backward? Not because they have a moral obligation to save the world, but because some of the biggest fortunes may be hiding in the problems they are ignoring. Medicaid spent more than $900 billion in 2024. That's a hell of a lot of money. Gallup estimates that workers who aren't engaged or actively disengaged account for about $1.9 trillion in lost productivity nationally. Why aren't problems of this scale a bigger focus in Silicon Valley? And here's why. And there's a recent paper that was just accepted, peer-reviewed. It's supposedly reliable. Anytime I hear peer-reviewed paper these days, I roll my eyes. But this one seems solid. Innovators disproportionately create products for people like themselves. Their sex, their income, their age, even accounting for a market size. Female entrepreneurs create products with an 18% higher female customer share than male entrepreneurs in the same category. It's not shocking if you think about it. Innovators from high-income families are more likely to create products bought by high-income consumers. More strikingly, entrepreneurs exposed to lower income peers during higher education become more likely to enter necessity industries. Even having like friends from low income groups, you start to see, oh, there are needs there that you didn't know before. You know what you know, right? The same pattern appears in biomedical innovation. Female inventors are disproportionately likely to produce inventions related to women's health, which, again, is not surprising. Roland writes, in venture capital, we have a name for this, founder market fit. A founder who has lived a problem knows things outsiders don't. I should have emphasized the word lived. A founder who has lived a problem knows things outsiders don't. What actually hurts, what customers will pay for, which workarounds they already use, and which elegant solution will die on contact with reality. And that age-old venture principle has an uncomfortable corollary. If certain Americans rarely become venture-backed founders, the problems they understand intimately are less likely to become startup ideas. And venture capitalists know how to exploit a founder market fit when they recognize the

0: arc it. And he gives several examples, and they've been incredibly lucrative. And then he talks about, well, he teaches a class called Using Markets to Solve Social Problems. And for their major project that the grade is based on, it's probably an A, students identify an important social problem and build a company to solve it. Their choices are revealing. Last semester, one team led by a cancer survivor proposed an AI native care coordinator for cancer patients. Another team was deeply concerned that Harvard lacked hot cookie delivery at 3 a.m. Its solution, hotcookies.ai. The project was dependent on the founders and their knowledge and their passions. And so then he gets into, you know, this venture fund he started that is trying to solve this problem. But he writes, in nearly a decade, I've never had a student say, you know what really sucks? Getting government benefits. You know what really sucks? Coming home from prison and trying to find a job. Or running a police department with antiquated software. I actually have a couple of friends in that business. My students aren't selfish. Many have simply never encountered these systems. And you can't have founder market fit in a market you've never run into in your life. And where it gets really interesting, and Tim Sandifer would happily weigh in at this point, is, I mean, for instance, he mentions Medicaid. And until recently, someone who had spent 20 years running Medicaid programs might understand the customer better than almost anyone alive, but had little chance of starting a software company. There's just not overlap there. Giant, expensive government programs that are desperate, desperate, desperate for this sort of technological leap forward are not run by this sort of people who can generate the interest and capital, or are the sort of people who would have an enthusiasm for it anyway, because government doesn't reward success. In fact, government rewards failure. If you're bad and your department doesn't accomplish its goal, you get more money and more turf and more people to try to quote unquote solve the problem. And then the iron law of bureaucracy steps in, and that dictates that the bureaucracy just becomes about protecting the bureaucracy, and it loses interest in solving its problem. It's all self-protection and turf and budget at that point. So his solution, because remember, the name of his class is using markets to solve social problems. What he's trying to pitch, and I sure wish him luck, is, and I'll just go ahead and quote him. I'm not asking Silicon Valley to be less greedy. Don't choose Medicaid over missiles. Be greedier. There is serious money to be made in both. So he's trying to find a way to connect the needs of we the people and the mind-boggling amount of money that's being spent and made in that with the tech innovators, which I think is great. And at this point, we're probably well beyond my expertise and or ability to comprehend what he's proposing. But he's absolutely right. He's absolutely right. You may have heard us in the last couple of days, Katie and I discussing this, and well, that's right, when Jack jumped on last hour, I was telling him about it. We're now going to semi-regularly, when we talk about government at whatever level, government spent $30 million to reduce homelessness on the streets of L.A. Oh, there's another great story about that coming up, I think. We'll try to squeeze it in. But instead of saying government spent, we've started to say somebody got $20 million to solve the homeless problem in L.A. And not to pat myself on the back, but I love that juxtaposition. Somebody got it. Who? What did they do? Did we get our money's worth? If money's spent, somebody got it. Can we get the somebody got it to go from bureaucrats who couldn't give a crap about you and your tax money and don't give a crap about solving the problem or even administering Medicaid or Medicare? They don't care. They just want to stay out of trouble. Can we get the market and innovators involved in that process? If you know how, please run for president or Congress or something. I'll vote for you. I will give you money. More to come. Stay with us.
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1: So, speaking of government not actually giving a crap and solving the problems it's supposed to solve, this is good stuff. This is actually the HUD Secretary, Scott Turner, federal, department, cabinet secretary, in L.A. talking about what he's seen the city and county governments doing. 27, Michael.
2: This is a bag that I learned that they're giving our homeless neighbors with American taxpayer dollars. And in this bag, when you go in here, now we're talking about helping the most vulnerable people in our country, a continuum of care. This is not a continuum of care that I'm looking for. This is drug paraphernalia. This brown bag that's handed to people, homeless people, that are addicted to drugs, that have mental illness, hardworking people's money. People are putting these together with their hands to give to people that are already addicted. That has to be over. That's done.
1: Oh, wow, I love that. And mentally ill people, let's give them powerful drugs to use. That'll help. Good God. Next clip.
3: We are exposing and weeding out waste across the country. OIG's audits have exposed unbelievable examples. Money that should have supported the most vulnerable homeless Americans in Los Angeles. Instead, allegedly supported the purchase of a $125,000 Range Rover, private jet travel, and a vacation home in Greece that costs almost $500,000. This is HUD funded.
1: We've got to be so much more harsh in our scrutiny of all these programs. Somebody's getting that money and they're stealing it. Speaking of which, American government education has become a union scam, masquerading as an education system. It's cash grab. This is powerful, Michael. We're going to go with 29. This is a teacher by the name of Darius Cooks. He's a teacher in Texas. He was addressing social media when he lost it emotionally.
4: I literally broke down in the middle of class because I'm teaching seniors. These kids are leaving high school and going to college, hopefully, after they finish. We had two paragraphs to read, one sentence complete to write. I gave them the sentence stamps. I basically completed the sentence for them in the model. These are 17 and 18-year-old kids, and they couldn't fill in four words. Four words. I gave them the scenario. We annotated together. I gave them the answers before we even had the problem. And they couldn't do it. I don't know. I simply don't know where the problem is.
1: We need to take a break. We will be back with more of Darius Cooks and what he says about the reality of government schools. If you don't get next hour, grab it via podcast later on. Armstrong and Getty on demand. You ought to subscribe. It auto downloads and you can just pick up the conversation right where it left off. Got a major gender bending madness update coming up next hour. Not to be missed. And gosh, all sorts of good stuff as well. Old Abdul El-Sayed, did you know he proclaimed his obligation to follow Sharia law every day of his life until he dies? Yeah, now he denies it, but it's there. The internet never forgets. So we'll talk about him and his Islamist tendencies as well. So again, hope you can stay tuned. A lot of good stuff to get to. And once again, if you can't, just subscribe to Armstrong and Getty On Demand.
0: And Getty.
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8: Expect daily heat records to be shattered across the South and Central Plains this weekend. Forecasters are predicting temperatures about 10 degrees above normal for this time of year, from Texas to North Carolina. The extreme heat will be matched by high humidity with little relief overnight. AccuWeather is predicting feels-like temperatures in the triple digits from Tampa to Wichita. The death toll from the Indonesia earthquake has risen to 38. The 7.7 magnitude quake struck just before 5 a.m. local time, toppling houses on Flores Island. Indonesia's National Disaster Management Agency said in a news conference that 38 people have died in the quake. Many others are injured. The quake was followed by several strong aftershocks, and officials fear the death toll will climb higher as the search continues. Jury selection is wrapped up in the Tupac Shakur murder trial. A jury of 12 was seated in Las Vegas Thursday, along with four alternates. The trial will get underway next week, with opening statements starting Monday. I'm Lisa Taylor.
6: 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This is Talk 650 KSTE. Welcome to iHeartRadio Communities, a public affairs special focusing on the biggest issues impacting you this week. Here's Manny Munoz.
9: I am Manny Munoz. Thank you for tuning into iHeartRadio's Communities. It is our weekly public affairs show where we try to bring you conversations that'll help you better understand important issues or maybe just some interesting topics. Either way, I do hope you'll stick around for the next half hour. And if you have any comments, questions, or suggestions, please feel free to reach out on Instagram. My handle is at IOD Manny. That's at IOD MANNY. Now, let's get on with the show. Back to school shopping is a yearly ritual, but for a lot of families right now, it's also becoming a financial burden. Let's go inside some new numbers with LendingTree's chief consumer finance analyst, Matt Schultz. Matt, I appreciate the time. Thanks for joining us.
10: Yeah, thanks for having me.
9: Your latest numbers show $858 is the number that might sound pretty manageable until Americans look at the big picture.
10: Yeah. There's no question that $858 is a lot of money. When you consider that the price of everything seems to be rising, so many people are living on a tight budget, living paycheck to paycheck. So when you're talking $800, $900+, that's significant money, no question about it.
9: How did you guys come up with that $858 number? What exactly does that signify?
10: Well, what that signifies is that we started off with data from the National Retail Federation from 2025, and then basically looked at spending in the categories of electronics, clothing, shoes, and school supplies, and then applied consumer price index data to basically extrapolate out what these costs looked like in previous years. And what we found is really interesting, which was that spending hasn't really changed much going all the way back to 2019, so before the pandemic. And part of it is because the price of electronics, so like computers and tablets and things like that, has actually fallen a little bit in that period, and it's allowing people to spend less.
9: So the back-to-school spending is almost unchanged, but because of inflation, everything is costing, what was it, 26% more, something like that?
10: Yeah. Those are really crazy numbers, because most people have not gotten a 26% raise since 2019.
9: No, most people surely have not. So people aren't getting any more. They're getting actually less for a lot more.
10: Yeah. It's what we're seeing is that people are spending about the same, like we said, since 2019. And the truth is that while the cost of, you know, clothing and school supplies and shoes and things like that have gone up, people spending has roughly stayed flat. And again, some of that is that the price of electronics, the spending of electronics has fallen off a little bit, but some of that is also almost certainly that people have been more thoughtful about their spending on back to school, because they've had to be, because they're dealing with high prices in other spaces.
9: Sure, and now we're seeing the prices for those electronics, a lot of them anyway, go up because of the demand on RAM, memory, and things like that. A couple more minutes here, sure, with Matt Schultz. He is LendingTree's Chief Consumer Finance Analyst. You talk about the K-shaped economy. How does that show up when it comes to back to school shopping?
10: Well, we see the K-shaped economy in so much of what we talk about. But here, I think it's a situation where you have some people who are feeling good about things and don't mind spending more on back to school because they're not worried about taking on a little debt, paying a little bit of interest. But then you have the flip side with people who are really struggling and who are dialing back their spending because they really need to. And that all adds up to about flat spending, which is what we saw.
9: Are families, you think, keeping laptops, tablets, other devices so much longer because they simply can't just afford to replace them?
10: There's definitely some of that. And it's a smart thing. I mean, so much of back-to-school spending is about getting things that may, or replacing things that may still be in perfectly fine shape. So that backpack or that lunchbox or those shoes, you may not need to replace it. So it's okay.
9: Are there parts of the country that will spend a lot more than that $858 average and parts of the country that'll spend less?
10: Yeah, what we found is that the places that will spend the most are places that you would expect, kind of in the Northeast and kind of coastal sort of places. But what was the most interesting was the burden that various areas of the country face, because when you're talking about maybe $100 or so difference in spending from the highest state to the lowest state, but the burden that money creates is more significant. So in the Deep South in particular, the burden of that back to school spending is more significant than it is in some higher income areas, sure, like California and Massachusetts, places like that.
9: Well, it's shocking that it's only $100 difference from the most to the least.
10: Yeah, it was an interesting finding that most places around the country are spending roughly similar, with a little bit of wiggle,
9: right,
10: on back to school, even though their incomes are significantly different.
9: How much of a difference? I know here in Florida, where I am, we have a tax-free holiday, tax-free shopping period, right, for back-to-school supplies. Yeah. I know other states have that as well. How significant can those be? Those could really lead to big savings, right?
10: Yeah, I'm in Texas, and we have that too. And it can be significant when you're talking about in Texas, you have 6 to 8% savings. And while there's no guarantee that that retailers won't bump up their prices a little bit to make up a little bit of the difference, it can still certainly be significant savings. And it's important for people to understand that those sorts of holidays can be really useful, but also just shopping around and looking at bargain bins and dollar stores and clearance racks and different places than you would normally shop. All that stuff can make a real difference. A
9: couple more minutes here with Matt Schultz. He is LendingTree's Chief Consumer Finance Analyst. Do you see people making mistakes? Can people make mistakes while trying to save money for back-to-school shopping that'll actually cost them?
10: Yeah. One big mistake that people can make is just going in without a plan and also relying too heavily on their credit cards, because credit cards can be a great tool, especially if you collect rewards and that sort of thing, and it can help extend your budget a little bit, but it also makes it really easy to overspend. So that's something that's really important to avoid.
9: Online shopping versus brick and mortar shopping. We do really have more resources at hand to be able to find out where we could get the best deals these days. You find that people, because it is mostly just regular school supplies, don't take advantage of those things and bargain shop?
10: Yeah, I definitely think that people could do more bargain shopping in almost any aspect of life. But certainly with back to school shopping, we're creatures of habit.
9: Yeah.
10: When it comes to shopping, and it's true with groceries and on down the line, we tend to go to the same places and buy the same things. But if you can break out of your routine, you can save yourself some money. It doesn't mean that you have to drive across town to save a dollar on a lunchbox, but if you take the time to shop around a little bit and be smart about that whole process, it can add up to some savings.
9: So let's close it out with your best advice for our listeners. If they still haven't finished their back to school shopping, what should they prioritize? What should they cut corners on?
10: Different for everybody. It's about understanding how much you can afford and what really matters to you most. It's going to be different for everybody down the line.
9: LendingTree.com is the website where you could go find out more information. He is Matt Schultz, LendingTree's Chief Consumer Finance Analyst. Really appreciate the time and the information. Best of luck.
10: Thank you.
9: You're listening to iHeartRadio Communities, our weekly public affairs show. I am Manny Munoz. If you have any thoughts, comments, or questions, please feel free to reach out to me on Instagram. My handle is at IODManny. That's at IODManny. As we approach the 25th anniversary of September 11th, many Americans are reflecting not just on what happened that day, but how it changed the world we live in. Scott Gibbs has written Toward the Turning, Rethinking the Meaning of 9/11, A Clash of Civilizations, and a Postmodern World, and he joins us now. Scott, thanks so much for the time.
11: Well, thanks for having me, man. I appreciate it.
9: What pushed you to write this book and to write it now for the 25th anniversary?
11: Yeah, sure. Actually, it started as a germ of it started just after 9/11. I was, like so many of us were trying to understand what happened after the initial shock wore off. I was in graduate school at the time for getting a degree in clinical psychology, and I wrote a final paper for one of my classes about, sort of why 9/11 happened, focused on Islam and Islamism. And my professor said, Scott, this is pretty interesting. You ought to think about getting it published. So I rewrote some things and ended up submitting it to the Journal of Humanistic Psychology, went through a sort of a two-year peer review process, and ended up being published in 2005. As part of that, sort of going through that process, I realized that I was sort of uncomfortable with having focused on one side of the dynamic. Clearly there was a lot of rhetoric or information out there, Osama bin Laden and sort of the Islamist groups talking about all the things that the West had done.
9: Right.
11: And so it was clearly a dynamic there that needed to be unpacked to try to really understand what had happened and why. And so that the article then led me to expand, look at both sides, try to understand what was going on at a deeper level. And that whole process took some time. So, fast forward, here we are today.
9: what does the title Toward the Turning mean?
11: It comes in part from the philosophy of a guy named Martin Heidegger, who mm-hmm. talks about the turning. And basically, different times in history, there have been turnings of the way we see ourselves and the way we see our world.
9: Sure.
11: So, for example, the Enlightenment comes up in the late 17th century, etc. And we go from a predominantly Christian world in the West, in particular, to what we think of today as sort of modernity, focused on the individual, progress, science, etc. That's a completely different world than the Christian world before that, mm-hmm. The Middle Ages and before. And so the idea is, can we do that again to some degree with, a turning towards something that looks a little bit more or that's more conducive to a global world, an interconnected world, the reality that we are connected with one another. It's sort of a systems
9: right.
11: Type world, if that makes sense.
9: Sure.
11: As opposed to we are subjects, opposite objects in the world looking for control. So I don't want to go too far down the rabbit hole necessarily on this subject, but that is the turning. It's the hope that we can adjust how we see ourselves and the world toward, greater harmony.
9: Right. We're speaking with Scott Gibbs. He's the author of Toward the Turning, Rethinking the Meaning of 9/11, The Clash of Civilizations, and a Postmodern World. Clash of Civilizations. When people hear that term, that phrase, what do you think they get wrong about it? What does it mean?
11: Well, it comes from political scientist Sammy Huntington, who wrote this back in the 90s, I believe, a book, originally a paper called The Clash of Civilizations, trying to understand what the world of international affairs was going to look like after the fall of the Soviet Union. So we had these sort of two poles, communism and liberal democracy, the United States and the Soviet Union. The Soviet Union's gone. Now we've got a world where it's sort of a unipolar world. And he was trying to understand, like, okay, what's the nature of conflict going to look like now? Mm-hmm. And his thesis was that there were different blocks, civilizational blocks, that were going to have conflict around the edges, meaning where they connected. And I think he's got some of that right, which is we see a place like Ukraine, for example, where they are half in the West, sort of Russia wants them, back in the fold, and it's this fault line where there's conflict. Israel is a little bit the same. So there was a lot of pushback against that thesis. People didn't like the fact that he used clash, that it was inevitable, that we were just going to have conflict, that
9: right.
11: Et cetera, that nations were what determined, not civilizations. But the thing I think he got right but didn't open the door to was this idea of identity, civilizational identity he focused on, but identity itself being important across whether it's a nation or a group, and how these identities really influence group dynamics, sometimes to really bad ends.
9: You are a psychotherapist, right? And you, I guess your career was getting started when you wrote this thesis. How did that, your background and how you changed the further in your career you got, change the way you look at some of these issues that you address in the book?
11: Yeah, sure. I have a real, sort of passionate interest in psychology and religious studies and philosophy, and in trying to help people heal division, in solving conflict. Mm-hmm. I have it at the sort of local level in the room with a couple, and I have it across society.
9: Right.
11: And so the two have informed each other over the years. I will, when I'm, sort of giving these interviews or talks, I will often use examples from couples work that apply to group dynamics. Meaning, for example, a couple comes in and they're, you know, locked, they're in gridlock fighting. One of them's very critical, one of them's very defensive, and around we go. We don't actually talk about what the fundamental problems are, the fundamental feelings are. And in truth, that is exactly what goes on in America, for example, between the left and the right.
9: Sure. You
11: know, different identities, different values, different ways of seeing the world. We're not negotiating those very well
9: and
11: at
9: we're
11: all.
9: Not, and we're not trying to understand one another at all because we don't speak anymore.
11: Right. And the not understanding, it just keeps us locked in these, you know, vicious cycles.
9: Right.
11: That sometimes fire out of control, right? And people die. Charlie Kirk is a victim of, you know, this whole division that has occurred. And, you know, other, you know, violence against other politicians, et cetera. And just, you know, the gridlock that occurs around policy, et cetera. We don't problem solve. We get stuck in the rhetoric just like a couple does. And instead of like really trying to, as you say, understand what the other person's saying, express that we understand that, and then trying to talk about it and negotiate it.
9: Speaking with Scott Gibbs, he's the author of Toward the Turning, Rethinking the Meaning of 9/11, The Clash of Civilizations, and a Postmodern World. What do you mean when you talk about inherited identities? What does that mean?
11: Well, we are all, we kind of take for granted that we're American. I was raised evangelical Christian, right? That, you know, we're from the Northeast or the Midwest or whatever your identity tends to be. We were, you know, we use socialized in that, but it's inherited, meaning
9: we're born into it.
11: We're born into it. That's exactly right. And we're born into it, brought up in it, and we take it for granted. And that's just the way things are. And if we were born in a different time or in a different place, we'd have a different identity.
9: We'd believe in a different God. We'd have different culture, all of those things. So how does that tie into 9/11?
11: First of all, that identity has a huge influence on what we do,
9: mm-hmm.
11: who we elect, what our behaviors are, what our policies are, both in the Islamic world and here. When our identities, when we feel threatened, usually in some way, our identities, they narrow down, they become more rigid and dogmatic, they become dichotomous, they amplify in their sort of feeling, right? We dehumanize people. That's fundamentalism. That's, you know, down a path or a recipe for disaster, particularly if we got a group mass movement, right?
9: Right.
11: Then you're headed toward genocide, apartheid, war, right? The fury of war, or fervor. And so it's that identity that not only causes some, you know, influences our behaviors, but that is the risk that in hardening of something much worse happening, if that makes sense.
9: I guess the point is that extremism, regardless what it's over, is the problem, right?
11: Yes, and I guess the deeper problem is extremism, meaning, you know, we see it in little ways. Like, as you say, we don't understand. We're not listening. We're mm-hmm. closed off. I mean,
9: right.
11: that's on a continuum of extremism. We're not listening. We're not being open and fluid, right? And so fundamentalism, extremism is the overt challenge, but we have to like look at where that comes from and try to mitigate that risk before it sort of takes on a life of its own. And we can try to do practical things to minimize extremism. But for me, the fundamental sort of possibility is to have a different understanding of who we are, which is to say something along the lines of, you know, we understand as we're being socialized into an identity that part of that identity acknowledges that it's that,
9: right.
11: Which is to say it's one of many that it could be. It's not the truth of the way things are. There are other ways of seeing the world, and we can fold our identity loosely. It's not so important to our self-esteem, to our sense of control or safety in the world, that it sort of has a risk of overpowering us. And the more the better understanding we have around that, the less risk there is of it spiraling into fundamentalism.
12: Right. This isn't a political book, right? It's not meant to be divisive. This focuses more on the psychology of 9/11, what happened and why, over the politics of it, right?
11: Yes. In fact, I do my best to, I think I say in there, I'm an equal opportunity critic. I mean, I would like to, I look at both sides of the issue. I'm not trying to, pick a side, right, so to speak. Some people don't like that at all.
12: Sure.
11: I don't feel like I can do my job if I pick a side and try to, help us better understand what's going on here so we can transcend it. So, no, it's not meant to be political at all, though I will say I do touch on a number of different identities, religious identities, national identities, and when people see themselves in that, they tend not to like what I have to say because I'm pushing on things that they hold as given. And it sort of can feel like an attack on me and mine,
12: sure,
11: so to speak.
12: I would imagine people from different backgrounds will respond differently, kind of like you were talking about the inherited identities. This book will be viewed differently by people of different identities. Speaking with Scott Gibbs, author of Toward the Turning, Rethinking the Making of 9/11, The Clash of Civilizations, and a Postmodern World, 25 years removed. What is it about the 9/11 story that you think maybe has been most forgotten over time?
11: There was a moment right afterward when we in the West and in large swaths of the world and in the Muslim world too, I think. I mean, that's more complicated, but that was united in just a sense of shock and sadness, and that we were unified in that, in the sense of we don't want the world to be this way, right? That gave way to us and them. You're with us or you're against us. The March of Freedom, some of the Bush language, et cetera. And, that led on a cascade to where we are today, in some degree, at least a strain of it. And, that we can be united, maybe, around this, and that we don't want this kind of a world.
12: Maybe it was the last time that we all felt like we were all in this together. We're all Americans. Didn't matter if you were black or white, if you were a liberal or a conservative, didn't matter what your religion was. We all felt like we were in it together. And I don't think we've had another time in the last 25 years where it felt that way.
11: Yeah, no, I agree 100%. I mean, I don't know if this is my politics exactly, but it is my sensibility, which is I'm longing for, hoping for someone who leads in a way that calls on the better part of ourselves.
12: Sure.
11: In inspiration toward real unity. I mean, it's a little bit challenging for me. I don't know if I roll my eyes, but I am bothered by so many people saying we're so divided, we just need to get together and then turn around and do these things
12: divisive. Right.
11: And politicians in particular are because they are trying to divide and consolidate power, in some way they don't have an interest in unity.
12: Well, it suits them more to keep us divided. No, that's the way we're more active politically.
11: Yes.
12: Is this a book of hope?
11: Yes, I like to think so. I mean, I'm pretty skeptical that the challenges we're in right now are going to change anytime soon. But I'm hopeful about humanity, I guess, was what I would say.
12: Sure.
11: That we will understand some of these things eventually and come to grips with them and, eventually reach a better place. So, I think it is. Go ahead.
12: Yeah, we will persevere, right? I guess is what I'm getting from you. I guess last but not least, there's a lot of younger readers who were not alive or old enough to remember really 9/11 clearly. What do you hope they would learn from it reading your book?
11: Yeah, I mean, I guess it's in that regard, all they really know is sort of the division they've been a part of today. I mean, one thing I like the place we were just at, the whole, you know, and that we can be united. But I would say to be really thoughtful about their participation in the division.
12: Mm-hmm.
11: Young people in particular tend to be really passionate, and it's really fantastic about the change and the transformation. But in part, there can be not a listening that doesn't occur
12: right
11: in that as well, and makes them dogmatic and uncompromising themselves. They think they are acting against fundamentalism when in reality, they are on a slippery slope headed in that direction.
12: Exacerbating it, yeah.
11: And so, you know, maybe if we're connecting it loosely to the sort of events, the shock that occurred that, you know, had some sense of unity, that you know, we all just sort of look in the mirror and say, how are we participating in the division?
12: Mm-hmm.
11: And maybe ask ourselves, are we really committed to to trying to unify things, if that makes sense.
12: Yeah, we should look, each one of us should look at ourselves in the mirror, right? Scott Gibbs, author of Toward the Turning, Rethinking the Meaning of 9/11, The Clash of Civilizations, and A Postmodern World, certainly a book that will get you thinking about how you feel. Scott, best of luck with it. I really appreciate the time today.
11: Oh, thanks, man. I appreciate it.
12: I am Manny Munoz. I appreciate you listening to iHeartRadio's Communities this week. As always, if you have any questions, comments, or suggestions, reach out to me on Instagram. My handle is at IODManny. That's at IODManny. And that'll do it for another edition of iHeartRadio's Communities. I'm Manny Munoz. Until next time.
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18: 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I am your host, Steve Summers, and I've got to tell you, we have got a fascinating show for you today. Now, if you're like most people, you may have noticed that when you hit 50, you kind of hit the wall. You know, between your joints, the heart, the brain, your eyes, your energy, you name it. Now, when you hit 50, you have to pay attention to your health. We all know that. So whether you're 40 or 50 or say in your 60s or 70s or even older for that matter, our guest today says he's discovered something that you can unlock the key to feeling better at any age. This is exciting. What is it? What are we talking about? Why do you need to know about this? Well, stay tuned. Dr. Neil Levin is on the line here. Dr. Neil Levin is a chiropractor. He's a nutritionist. He's a longtime advisor for Purity Products. Welcome, Dr. Levin. So great to have you back on the show today. This is a big story, isn't it?
19: Oh, absolutely, Steve. And let's cut right to the chase here. That discovery you talked about at the top there, it's krill oil, because krill oil is simply really amazing for us. It's great for the heart, great for the joints, fantastic for the brain, for the eyes. I mean, I have people coming into my clinic every single day, and they want to feel better. I mean, they want to feel physically better, stronger. They want their joints to feel comfortable, but they want to stay mentally sharp. They want to keep that brain thinking like it did when they were younger. They want to protect themselves from coronary heart disease and maintain those flexible, healthy, youthful arteries for wonderful circulation. Hey, Steve, they want to boost their energy. And you know, why not? I mean, we deserve it. And that's what we're going to be talking about here today with this Krill Omega 50 Plus, which is the cutting edge combination, Steve, of krill oil, which is so fabulous for us. But we've infused the krill oil. Now, this is so important. We've infused the krill oil with the high omega 3 concentrated fish oil. You need to do that when you're dealing with krill, because krill just isn't high enough in omega 3. So many other important parameters and virtues, but you got to get that high omega 3 fish oil in there, and we've done that. So this is now the best of both worlds. But we didn't stop there. For the 50 plusers, we've added some vitamin D. We doubled the antioxidant power, and Steve, we actually increased the amount of krill by 67%. So this now becomes the finest omega 3 nutrient in the world, as far as I'm concerned.
20: This is very, very exciting. This krill oil sensation, I mean, it is all over the news, Dr. Neil Levin. Great studies are out there. Many experts are declaring that krill oil is better than fish oil. So give us this lowdown on this krill omega 50 plus formula.
19: Right, Steve. You know, if I told you that there's this one tiny pill that benefits the joints and the brain and memory, mood, coronary heart disease, wonderful for the arteries, makes your hair shine, great for the skin. I mean, what would you say to that?
20: Hey, where is it? Where can I get this stuff?
19: Right, and we have it. It's Krill Omega 50 Plus, and we're going to give it to everybody for free today. And that's really cool, because Purity wants everybody to try this, because they know they're going to see a huge difference. But get this, on top of that, for the first 1,000 people that call today, we're giving away a second gift, because I just demanded this. You know, when we're dealing with the 50 plusers, and hey, you know, if you're 40 and you feel like your energy is low, this is for you also. But for people 50 and over, we're also giving away free B12 energy melts. I demanded this because, hey, as we're getting a little older, we don't absorb that B12 as well, and I want you to feel the benefits from this Krill Omega 50 Plus. So I'm going to jack up those B12 levels for you today as well. You know, what a value proposition.
20: You know, when it comes to your health, it really is a win-win. This is amazing. I heard you say that this can actually reduce the risk of coronary heart disease. When you hear that, whose ears don't perk up after that? How exactly does that work anyway?
19: Right. Well, Krill Omega 50 Plus, remember, this is the combination of krill oil with the high omega 3, highly concentrated fish oil. So it's much higher in omega 3s than most krill oil formulas would be. So when we're dealing with the high omega 3 fish oil, we're talking about support for the HDL cholesterol, healthy, youthful, flexible arteries. That's so great for the circulation, heart muscle strength, platelet activity, red blood cells that stay nice and soft and flexible so they can work their way through those little capillaries. Oh, what about triglycerides? That becomes so important. So this Krill Omega 50 Plus supports the heart in so many ways. And you know, the bottom line is we need to think about this, because as we're getting a little older, 50 plus, maybe mid 40s, certainly 60s and 70s, it's decision time. I mean, you know your body's not working the way it did when you were in your 30s.
20: Exactly.
19: The energy might not be there. You need to make a decision. Are you going to take it laying down and just let yourself get old, or are you going to do something about it? Are you going to stay physically active? Are you going to do the things you need to stay healthy? And getting these omega-3s, the krill oil, the vitamin D, the antioxidants make such a difference. This is a game changer for anybody in that 50-plus age group.
20: Doc, this is absolutely great information. I know that omega-3s are best known for their cardiovascular benefits, and they're certainly also known as brain food. Now, we've discussed this in some of the past shows. If you would touch on the brain benefits for our listeners listening out there today, and tell us why you say that supplementing with omega-3s isn't just a good idea for the brain, but an absolute necessity.
19: Oh, this is such an important point that you're bringing up. Absolutely. For brain health, we must get these omega-3s back in there. You know, when you think about omega-3s and you think about brain health and memory and mood and feeling sharp, you really want to single out the DHA component. That's the docosahexaenoic acid. You know what, Steve? Your brain is 60% fat by weight, and of that, 25% needs to be DHA. You know what I use an analogy in my practice? People understand calcium and bone health, right? If you don't have calcium in your diet and you don't supplement with calcium, your bones are going to get brittle.

0: It's absolutely exciting. I got to tell you, though, during the last Krill show that we did together, you totally shocked me, Doc. I remember this specifically. You said that...
1: Tell me, I'm right on the edge of my seat. What did I say?
0: You said, and I remember, that the studies show that krill oil improves joint comfort in just 7 days. Now, if the benefits for the brain and the heart didn't perk my ears up, that certainly would. If you would, touch on the study and tell us how this works.
1: Right, right. That was a great study. In fact, that's the reason I started taking krill oil about 5, 6 years ago, a pilot study, double-blind, placebo-controlled, exactly what you want to see, out of the Journal of the American College of Nutrition. Now, participants got 300 milligrams of krill oil or placebo. Now, remember, in Krill Omega 50 Plus, we're giving you even more. We're giving you 500 milligrams of krill oil, so even more potent. But the participants in the study that got the krill oil got some amazing joint benefits, Steve. Get this. In just 7 days, and you remember this from the last show, but in just 7 days, they were 28% more comfortable. That's a jaw dropper. When I read that, I immediately went out and bought my first bottle of krill oil. But after 30 days, they were 38% more comfortable. The researchers didn't stop there. They looked at flexibility of the joints. They looked at function of the joints, all improved. And I call this the krill oil advantage. So if you're out there and you're taking fish oil, well, fish oil is great. I mean, fish oil is in here. It's so important, but you're not going to get the same joint advantages just on krill. You're not going to experience this joint comfort benefit that we get specifically from the krill. And remember, in Krill Omega 50 Plus, we've jacked up the levels of the krill 67% more. So in terms of dosage, fantastic.
0: That's big. That is absolutely big. Hey, I was on the website, and the testimonials on the Krill Omega 50 Plus, they're incredible. I mean, people obviously love this product. I'd like to share a couple of my favorites here.
1: Sure, sure.
0: Believer writes in. She's a female, age 45 to 54, from Georgia. She rates it 5 out of 5 stars. She writes, "This has helped. Less grind on my knees when climbing up the steps. Beneficial to my overall health, both physically and mentally. I just feel better," is what she said. Also, Safety Susan, age 55 to 64, from Sacramento, California. She writes to 5 out of 5 stars, "I was a little worried about fishy aftertaste. However, I have not burped it even once. Because I like it better than regular fish oil. The capsule size is smaller, and it's easy to swallow." This is big, the capsule size being smaller.
1: You know, and I'm really glad you picked that one out, because Safety Suzanne picks out a very important point there. I don't think we've really harped on this enough, because people have trouble swallowing those huge horse pills, you know, those huge omega-3 pills. These are tiny. So this is why this is such a breakthrough. These capsules are so small and easy to swallow. Anybody can easily swallow them. But at the same time, we've increased the dosage of krill by 67%. We've boosted the antioxidant power. The vitamin D is in there. We supercharged the whole thing with the high omega-3, highly concentrated fish oil. So important for the heart. So yeah, Safety Suzanne, she really nailed it there. I want to read one more. This one in front of me, Blessed. She's in the 55 to 64 age bracket, Fort Worth, Texas, 5 out of 5 stars. She writes, "I was experiencing brain fog. I couldn't remember things at work. Felt I was slowing down mentally. Purity was offering a free bottle. I've been taking it for a year, and I swear by it. I have experienced a difference in my brain and body." Good for you, Blessed. You know
0: what?
1: I'm not surprised at these testimonials at all, because, again, I take this product myself. Mm-hmm. It's fabulous. My patients love the Krill Omega 50 Plus. They feel it in their joints. They feel it in their brain. They feel it in their energy, their circulation. They just feel better. That's what everybody tells me when they get in this Krill Omega 50 Plus.
0: Now, Dr. Neil Levin, talk for a minute, if you would, about the B12 energy melts too. This is really an exciting addition.
1: So important.
0: You gave these away in our last Krill show as well, and the feedback has been absolutely overwhelming. People simply love the energy, the pep, the vigor they feel when they have their B12 levels restored with these. And now Purity's going to do it again. So 2 free bottles here today for the listeners. Tell us about this.
1: Yeah, remember, first of all the listeners today that pick up the phone and call are going to get a free bottle of this Krill Omega 50 Plus. Amazing. But now the B12 energy melts. Why are they here? I said to Purity, I said, "Guys, we're dealing with the 50 plusers here. Even people of 40 45, 50, 60, 70, they're having more trouble absorbing the B12. And B12 is critical. You think B12, think energy. If your energy is low and you're in your 50s or 60s, I mean, it may be a B12 issue. B12 helps the body to make red blood cells. We need that to carry oxygen to the tissue, so important for energy. B12 helps us to burn carbohydrates and turn them into energy. B12 for your hair, your skin, your nails. So these B12 energy melts there.

0: fantastic. You put one on your tongue, tastes delicious. 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
1: 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Now, Doc, I've seen these ads where they say that krill oil is 48 times stronger than fish oil. Is that true? Does that make any sense?
0: Well, you know, obviously these are the krill guys talking, right?
1: Right.
0: But you could look at it both ways. Let's get into krill in just a moment. But first, let's pat the fish oil guys on the shoulder because, you know, you could say that the fish oil is better and stronger, but we're talking about the concentrated high omega-3 fish oil here because it's higher in the omega-3s, the EPA and DHA that are so important for the heart, the brain, the memory, mood, your eyes, your skin, your hair, your nails. So in one sense, you could say, well, the fish oil is better. But in another sense, I have to hand it to the krill guys because in terms of antioxidant power, krill oil is extraordinary. And it's because there's a molecule in krill oil that's naturally occurring called astaxanthin. And this astaxanthin, Steve, this is one of the most powerful antioxidants we've ever discovered. Steve, by one measure of antioxidant activity, it's 6,000 times stronger than vitamin C.
1: Wow.
0: So amazing antioxidant power in the krill. And now, as we're getting older, 50-plusers like myself, I'm 52, and we don't make as many antioxidants naturally. Our antioxidant systems are kind of slowing down, and at the same time, we're producing more free radicals naturally. This is why we call it Krill Omega 50 Plus, extra antioxidant power and extra krill. Remember, 500 milligrams of krill instead of 300, that's 67% more, plus the vitamin D, so important for us, and this is just an incredible value. I have folks, they were going out and they were getting the krill separately and the fish oil separately, the antioxidant. You could spend $75 doing that.
1: No kidding.
0: You're getting it all for free today. This is the best of both worlds, this combination product with the krill and the fish oil. It's not one being better than the other. They're both great, and this is the best of both worlds.
1: You know, thank God for Purity products. I'm serious. Seriously, because when you think about where our food supply has gone and where we are today, we have to have something that allows us to feel better as we age, to age gracefully. It's amazing to me as we talk
0: and
1: about
0: that's why I love love the way that Purity gives away the free bottles. Because, you know, people can be skeptical.
2: Sure.
0: They should be skeptical. But now they can be skeptical, and they say, okay, you know what? This sounds pretty important. I'm going to give this a go. It's only going to cost me $6.95, and they get it, and they try it out. And what they start to see, because it doesn't take long, remember that joint study, 7 days, 28% more comfortable. What they start to see is, hey, I'm more comfortable. I feel better. They notice their energy is better, and they realize, hey, you know what? This is important. And they tell their friends, and they tell their relatives, and they tell their loved ones. And Purity's been doing business this way for, I don't know, 20 years now. And, you know, this is a great testimonial by Gracie. 5 out of 5 stars, she writes, it works. I feel a difference in my joints after only 1 week. Also, you have the nicest staff. That's what Gracie writes. You have the nicest staff. People are going to appreciate working with Purity. They're a fantastic company. They put their money where their mouth is. They give out free bottles, and you try it, and you're like, wow, this is great stuff. Thank God for Purity.
1: Let's talk about the heart health for a moment. It's probably the single greatest concern that people face as they age. So anything that we can do to boost heart health becomes really a top priority. You know this, I know this, and those folks out there know this as well. And I know you mentioned earlier that omega-3s literally lower our risk of coronary heart disease. Do I have that correct? Because that's a big statement.
0: You know, absolutely. I mean, protecting the heart, this is what put omega-3s on the map back in the 70s. Dr. Dierberg discovered, you know, how protective they were for the Eskimos.
1: Right.
0: But bottom line is, omega-3s protect our heart in so many ways. They promote a smooth, rhythmical heartbeat, important for the body's normal inflammatory response in the heart muscle, inside the arteries and veins. They promote those youthful, flexible arteries, so important for circulation. They promote healthy blood platelet activity, healthy red blood cell activity. They support a healthy blood pressure. That's very important. Triglycerides. So they do so much for the heart. So simply amazing cardiovascular protection with these omega-3s.
1: 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Doc, this study you sent me on this omega-3s and the memory is amazing. It seems that the participants taking omega-3s had some pretty incredible benefits here. When you talk about memory, that is something that kind of slips as we get older. Tell us more about this, would you?
0: Right. This was a great study because what they did here was very interesting. This out of the journal Neurology, and what they did is they checked the omega-3 level in the red blood cells of women, 1,000 women, older women. So this is a big study, 1,000 women.
1: Mm-hmm.
0: But then again, 8 years later, and the women were on average 78 years old at this point, they did MRI scans of the women's brains. And what they found, Steve, this is so amazing. They found that the brain volume for the women that had more omega-3s in their red blood cells, the women that had more omega-3s in their red blood cells, they had higher brain volume. They were actually maintaining more of the youthful size of the brain. Their brains were bigger. You could see it plainly in the MRI measurements.
1: That's
0: really
1: great.
0: Cool. But not only that, there's a very important part of the brain known as the hippocampus, a very important part of the brain that facilitates learning, facilitates memory. And there was greater brain volume in the hippocampus for people that had more omega-3s in their red blood cells. That's how you can really measure how much omega-3 someone's taking in. So if you take omega-3s, you will raise your omega-3 index. We know this. It's a fact. You take omega-3s, you raise that. So you want to have more omega-3s in your bloodstream. Very important. That's how it infuses into all the cell membranes, into the joints, into the brain, etc. So take the Krill Omega 50 Plus. You get the krill oil, 67% more krill oil, so fantastic for the joints. You get the high omega-3 fish oil, vitamin D in there as well, astaxanthin for extra antioxidant power, and protect that brain, protect your memory, facilitate that quick, that youthful thinking that's so fun to have. When you feel sharp, when you feel like your brain is working great, you have that brain energy, it's more fun. It's more fun fun to be in a conversation. You feel better. You wake out of bed. You have that energy. You feel mentally alert. You feel alive. That's the way I want to feel. That's the way young people feel. That's why we put this in this Krill Omega 50 Plus. We want people to feel younger. We want people to maintain their youthful vigor and attitude. And that's what this Krill Omega 50 Plus is all about.
1: All right, I got to tell you, Dr. Levin, I take the Krill Omega 50 Plus, and one of the things that I absolutely love about the pill is that it's so small. I mean, it's so easy to take, and so much better than trying to swallow one of those omega-3 horse pills, you know, the bigger ones. Anyone can take these with ease, and that's what's great about it. Tell us, how did you supercharge this formula while at the same time shrinking the capsule size? How do you do that?
0: Right, it's so amazing. This is really a breakthrough, Stephen. I mean, for those of you that are picturing this huge omega-3 pill, it's not like that. These are tiny. They're so small, anybody can swallow these. My son, Corey, has trouble swallowing pills. He gets these down like they're nothing. They're much smaller. They're easy to swallow. And now with our lemon lock flavor system, which I didn't even talk about before, you open the bottle up, Steve, it smells like lemon. 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So an incredible value, and here's what I want you to do. Pick up the phone pretty quick, because believe it or not, 1,000 sounds like a lot, but it's not, Steve. On bigger radio stations, they move fast.
1: Right,
0: so
1: right.
0: 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Everybody's getting that. Don't worry. You're definitely going to get that. But if you're one of the first 1,000 callers, then you get the free B12 energy melts. You know, we need to talk about that one more time, but I want you to get that too, and I demand this, because this is Krill Omega 50 Plus. We want this for the folks. Hey, if you're in your 40s and you feel run down, it's great for you too, but 50, 60, 70, 70s, folks in that age bracket, they're not absorbing the B12 as well because they're losing some of the intrinsic factors in the GI tract that are responsible for absorbing the B12. So now you put the B12 energy melt on your tongue, tastes delicious, and it just gets in there and boosts up those levels of B12. What do you feel? When you boost your level of B12, if you had been low, you feel more energy because B12 helps make the red blood cells, carry oxygen to the tissues, helps burn your carbs for energy, great for the hair, skin, and nails, great for so many things. 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
7: President Trump says he'll soon make the Strait of Hormuz a U.S. territory. Speaking in New York on Friday, Trump claimed that Iran has been decimated in its war with the U.S. and claimed, pretty soon, I'll be declaring the Hormuz Strait a territory of the United States. He also addressed high gas prices in the U.S. and said the cost is necessary if it means Iran won't have a nuclear weapon. Trump said he'll never apologize for the rising price of gas because he believes he did the right thing. The Democratic National Committee will vote today on which states will go first in the 2028 presidential primaries. The party is expected to give South Carolina the first primary on January 22nd, followed by Nevada, New Hampshire, New Mexico, Michigan, and Virginia, all in February. New Hampshire used to have the first-in-the-nation primary, but is being pushed back by the DNC behind states with more Black and Latino voters, who are both major constituencies in the party. The Republican Party has yet to unveil its 28 primary calendar. I'm Lisa Taylor. President Trump is delivering a tough-on-crime message to his followers in New York. More from Jim Forbes.
8: President Trump addressed a crowd at the Nassau County Police Academy, where he announced the restoration of law and order. The president touted a new FBI study showing the largest drop in violent crime in American history in 2025.
7: The Los Angeles County Sheriff's Department has agreed to a settlement with the U.S. Department of Justice to speed up concealed carry permit processing for eligible Californians. Details from Sharon Reardon.
9: The settlement requires LASD to bring its procedures in line with the Supreme Court's 2022 Bruin decision. That decision affirmed a constitutional right to carry a handgun in public for self-defense. The DOJ sued LASD last year after applicants were found to be waiting an average of more than 9 months for permits. Officials say the department has since significantly reduced those wait times and is now meeting state deadlines. The DOJ calls the settlement a major win for Los Angeles County residents and Second Amendment rights.
7: When the NASCAR Cup Series returns to Bristol Motor Speedway, there will be a car running a familiar paint scheme. Tammy Trujillo has details.
10: Joe Gibbs Racing says Ty Gibbs' number 54 car will have the M&M's paint job, popularized by late driver Kyle Busch. The tribute to the longtime JGR driver will come next month at a track Busch dominated in all three major NASCAR circuits. Busch died in May at the age of 41 from complications of pneumonia.
7: Some Disney favorites are returning to the big screen in new sequels. The D23 Ultimate Disney Fan Event is underway in Anaheim and held its entertainment showcase Friday night.
11: I built this school where mutants could learn to focus their powers in a positive way.
7: Some of the favorites coming out is the new X-Men, which will hit theaters May of 2028. Kristen Bell and Josh Gad were in attendance to announce that Frozen 3 will premiere in the fall of 27. Also in the works is Zootopia 3, Incredibles 3, Coco 2, Lilo and Stitch 2, and a new Star Wars movie. I'm Lisa Taylor.
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3: Live from Studio C, senor. Deep within the bowels of the Armstrong and Getty Information Complex, this Wednesday, the 12th of August, the year of our Lord, 2026. This morning, the show will be presented under the title, well, at least people are finally paying attention to the WNBA. Or, if you prefer, I was wrong about the Eagle, damn it. Hanson, I need you to figure out exactly when I talked about Jackie the Eagle and mocked it yesterday. Because for those of you who listen to the show live on the radio somewhere in America, or I think we're just on America, online overseas. For those of you who listen live, I want to address the topic at the same time of day, so I'm most likely to convey my mea culpa to the people who heard it yesterday, okay? The very short version, and Katie, I know you get this. I realized, and we got a couple emails about this. Very nice, very nice. I realized there is a Raptor cam that's not far from my house that has focused on a couple of different sorts of birds' nests, but including some bald eagles. And and I was really rooting for them to hatch and the babies to be okay.
4: Yeah.
3: And so I know nature is cruel, and maybe they will, maybe they won't. But I get people who are like invested in hoping the eagles would be okay. and didn't want to see Jackie the Eagle. Eagles don't have names. That part I'm still right about. Okay.
0: Jackie, are you here? Where's Jackie?
3: Oh my God, see, Mr. Michael. President. Again.
1: I yelled Jackie at Michael, is not you yelled here. At Biden.
3: Yeah. No, Biden's right. Or I'm sorry, Michael's right. So anyway. What I was objecting to, and I realize now I have a bit of a problem. And Jack does this too, and I yell at him for it. I hate David Muir so much. The bent-nosed jackass, who's the anchor of ABC Evening News. Nobody watches the Evening News. His cloying, syrupy, simpleton fixation on the story prejudiced me against the story.
1: Yeah.
3: And it got my back up. And I apologize to Eagle lovers everywhere. Your affection for rooting for the Eagles is perfectly natural. Not the Philadelphia Eagles. I still hate them and will till I die. But the bald Eagles. It's perfectly understandable. And I'm sorry the nice Eagle lady is dead. But nice. Nature is.
1: Nice Eagle lady?
3: But nature is cruel. Nature is really cruel. But I'm rooting for the Eagles. Of course I am. I'm not a monster. I just hate David Muir. He's a monster. All right. So that's out of the way. Although I will revisit. Yep. In a few words, that's what I'm trying to say. Thank you, Mr. Former Attorney General. Who was that, Michael, again?
2: John Ashcroft.
3: John Ashcroft. That's right. Wow. Man, time flies. So that takes care of that, at least for now. Although somebody figure out when I slandered the Eagle lovers yesterday, and we'll take care of that, as I said. I want to start the show officially, according to FCC rules and regulations, for which we are bleeping sticklers. We are Armstrong and Getty, and we approve this message. The show starts at mark.
5: My understanding is that that Francesca Hong has made clear her present stances to her electorate.
6: Yeah, she's moved away from a lot
5: right,
6: of that.
5: Right, she's moved away from it. And I have a local city councilman that has this saying, woke one was crazy.
6: Woke one was crazy.
3: Okay, we'll get out of the way the fact that Francesca Hong lost in Wisconsin by the narrowest of losses, as narrow as a piece of Soviet toilet paper, which she would usher back in if she got her way. But I wanted to address AOC laughing about woke one was crazy. And she went on to say, and I think what's important is that we have to assess what a candidate is saying now. Wait a minute. I'm with you on woke one was crazy. And I'm going to quote Charles C.W. Cook a little bit. He's one of my favorite writers on this topic. And weave back and forth between me and him. But she's implying that woke one was something that happened to us and to her, like an earthquake or a heavy rain. Or something, rather than something that was contrived and enforced by her. She was one of the leaders of it and her ideological buddies. Yes, it was crazy, but it wasn't crazy. You are crazy. You and the people who did this to us are crazy. You can't laugh that off. And then Charles points out there are two explanations as to why a person might have fallen for crazy woke one. Number one, that they have poor judgment and are thus liable at any moment to fall prey to the most destructive ideas available, or certainly the most radical leftist ideas, which are destructive. All right. So if Ms. What's her face? It doesn't matter anymore. She's done, at least for now. But all of these people. If they are so liable to be swept away by like the latest ideological fashion, like a color of lipstick or the hot summer read or who's the hot new pop starlet, but ideas that like propose to do away with the Constitution, you get swept up in that. You don't have the judgment to serve in any office at any level.
2: You have terrible judgment. You are a woman child or a man child, and you have no business governing. Or, you know, choice number two is you're a coward. Is that a little judgmental? Yeah, it is a little judgmental. I'm going to go with coward, though. We don't have too much shaming in America. We have too little. I recognize that certain sorts of people, and it's probably genetics, they make their decisions through the lens of acceptability, not truth. They have opinions based on whether those opinions are going to make them more popular or less popular, gain social acceptance or social stigma. And I think a lot of folks who are like that didn't choose to be. I don't know. And I think maybe you can get more toward the sane end of things if you try real hard. But anyway, having said that, if you are the sort of person who picks policies up to and including the destruction of the Constitution, loading the courts, ending the Senate, and I'm going to get into that, some more of the craziness in a second or two. But if you pick your policies that way, you are unqualified for public office. Either way, either explanation, you're unqualified. And unlike AOC and her brethren whom she's defending, tens of millions of Americans did not fall for woke one. Hello. A lot of us fought back against it. Some of you at great personal and professional cost. Some of you who are in blue professions and blue places, man, you took it in the face. And I salute you. I mean, I truly, to my soul, salute you for your courage. A lot of folks couldn't. They had mouths to feed. They had careers to manage. And, you know, I get it. But when we're looking at future leaders, we're not going to choose them from those who screamed at the people who turned out to be right like they were in some sort of cult. And you know what? The one more aspect of this. AOC doesn't even say, yeah, sorry. They just laugh it away. Okay, here are some questions. Which parts of woke one were crazy and why? Specifically, give us two or three. Which people were wrong about it? And why? Who was right? What positions did they take that made them right? And why do you think, unlike you, they didn't fall into the woke one being crazy? All right. And finally, what practical steps have you taken to ensure that you'll oppose future replays of this garbage? But of course, you know, they're not going to answer those questions. And then to get to what Charles Cook said, and I think this is really the important part, I doubt that AOC could answer these questions. Heck, I doubt she's thought about them for more than a couple of minutes. Rather, I suspect that, like many progressives, she believes that she and her friends are entitled to the occasional world-breaking meltdown and that the proper role of everyone else is to go along with it, as they might with the tantrum of a small child. Well, I will not, he writes. Yeah, me neither. We held an election during Woke One, and the senators who elected at that crazy time are still serving in Congress. What happens today matters tomorrow, even when, as it appears to be the case here, it eventually becomes inconvenient to discuss it. The crazy demands of Woke One were not for a 2% increase in the capital gains rate, but for the wholesale rejection of racial equality under the law. Remember that? Critical race theory and systemic racism, and the only way to cure racism is with racism. Ibram X. Kendi, Robin DiAngelo, these people were given millions of dollars to train people both in government and in private companies that white people must be discriminated against, which is so blatantly, clearly unconstitutional, I feel silly even pointing it out that it is. It was the wholesale rejection of racial equality under the law. It was the government-led reorganization of the American economy. The abolition of the police, he leaves out the emptying of prisons, which has already borne horrible results. The provision of sex change operations for children. And the erasure of the United States border. That's what the crazy was. Again, it wasn't a slight change in the tax rate. It was that stuff. That's madness. And as Charlie Cook points out, oh, great, if the people who made those demands and pushed those policies recognize the error of their ways, but you got to give us more than oops before we're going to trust you again. Good Lord. And there are plenty of folks who, for the reasons we've just been discussing, they see the world through not through the lens of truth, but the lens of acceptability, who will go along with the, ha-ha, that was crazy, this is our new crazy, and we're going to ruin you if you resist this crazy. There are a lot of people who vote that way. So stay tuned, participate in the process, and don't go away.
5: Woke one was crazy.
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2: We're running just a little bit late, so let's dive in right into who's reporting what. It's the lead story with Katie Green. Katie, take it away.
1: All righty. Well, the Alphabet Network's recovering inflation this morning. We'll just say ABC's. Inflation eases but stays above pre-Iran war level.
2: Mr. President, please stop saying we're bringing prices down because people go to the freaking grocery store.
1: Yeah. Politico, David Crowley defeats Democratic Socialist Francesca Hong in Wisconsin governor primary.
2: Yeah, this guy had fled the race, and the current guy dragged him back in, and he won by a nose. So good hopes for Republicans to take the state house, or at least the governor's office in November.
1: New York Times, Trump's tariffs force some Canadian companies to consider moving south.
2: I hate so many of the tariffs. The ones specifically about defense and self-reliance I get, but like lumber, that's jacking up housing prices. We need Canadian lumber, all right? We've been buying it forever. It's cheap.
1: From the Wall Street Journal, flight tracking platform sues Kalshi over flight cancellation prediction markets.
2: Oh, I've got an even better prediction market story. It's part of a segment I'm going to call Dollars and Nonsense. You see what I did there, Katie?
1: You. I like it.
2: Yeah. Booyah.
1: From NPR, are hacks of the U.S. water facilities a new front for the Iran war?
2: It's good the lefty journalists are paying attention to this, whatever it turns out to be. And I think it is Iran. But that our vulnerability there needs to not be coded right or left. We all have to understand it.
1: Study finds heavy drinking during pregnancy has nearly tripled since 2011.
2: Oh, boy. Oh, boy.
1: That's stop crazy it. To me. Yeah, for real.
2: It's okay. Child abuse.
1: You're going to tell me to stop it after this one, too. Brace yourself, Joe.
2: Uh-oh.
1: From the New York Post, world's smallest penis patient sets date for crowdfunded enlargement operation.
2: I kind of like it.
1: This guy's raised like almost it. $14,000 to make it bigger.
2: Yeah, you know, if you've got the micro thing, that's a really tough way to go through life. If you are, you know, well, if you're heterosexual or gay, it doesn't matter.
1: Right.
2: Yeah, I feel it's a deformity. I feel, yeah.
1: And finally, the Babylon Bee. Democrats announce you aren't allowed to remember what they did just a few years ago.
2: Exactly. Yeah, that's the AOC thing. I think what's important is to listen to what people are saying today.
1: Oh.
2: No, look, if you're talking about an 11-year-old who's now 14, yeah, okay, I get it. Yeah. Even maybe a 16-year-old who's now 19. But a 45-year-old who was 42?
1: Right.
2: Or, you know, whatever age you were. No, no, you were calling for the end of the United States Constitution, the end to our you were coming out in favor of racism. Few years, and you just get a get out of jail free pass? No, you're unfit for office, as we were discussing. So in spite of the jivey name I've given the next segment, Dollars and Nonsense, I came across a handful of stories that are all, my reaction to all of them was, wow, that's the way that works? And I think you will be surprised and enlightened, too. Got some great guests we'll tell you about in a couple of minutes as well. It's the Armstrong and Getty Show. Stay with us.
0: Armstrong and Getty.
2: It's shocking. In the United States, there's a break-in every 26 seconds. But when intruders step near your home, Simply Safe Home Security steps up.
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8: At least 5 people were injured in a shooting early this morning at Virginia State University. The shooting happened around 1:30 a.m. outside a residence hall at the historically black university in Chesterfield, Virginia. University officials say the shooting prompted a campus shutdown as police searched for multiple suspects. The victims were taken to nearby hospitals, with one of the 5 wounded listed in critical condition. No arrests were reported. Hawaii is on alert as tropical storm Lala moves closer to the Big Island. Morgan Chesky's in Hilo.
21: While the brunt of this storm is expected to hit the Big Island, the island of Maui and the city of Honolulu also expecting incredibly heavy rain.
8: The National Weather Service says Hawaii Island is under a hurricane warning with winds potentially reaching 110 miles per hour. Maui is warning of winds up to 73 miles per hour. And a tropical storm warning in Oahu and Kauai County is predicting winds up to 57 miles per hour. The Hawaii National Guard is on standby, and Hawaiian Airlines has canceled dozens of flights. I'm Lisa Taylor.
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2: Just, you know, maybe well-meaning simpletons with some bad policy ideas, and we should talk them out of it. But they don't understand that there's a serious philosophical underpinning to this. And it's everywhere in our schools and universities. And this is the tip of the iceberg. We want to talk about what's under the water that you might not be aware of with this way of thinking. The whole, where is this crazy woke thing coming from? So, again, we're going to do that next hour, and I'm really looking forward to it. Love James. We've been following him since he first emerged as a professor at Portland State, I think it was. And one of the early moments of his war against this insanity was, there's this online feud saying 2 + 2 does not necessarily equal 4. In some cultures, it isn't. So, no, that's not, you can't say that. That's racist to say that. And he was like, wait a minute, what is this philosophy? And he dug into it. He's become an expert on it. So anyway, next hour. Welcome to a brand new feature. I'm calling it Dollars and Nonsense. Oh, that was a nice touch at the end there. Yeah, that's good. Putting aside the jivey name, I thought this was also interesting. A handful of stories about money. I can't believe this. This is an exclusive investigation by the Wall Street Journal. They looked like they were getting rich on Polymarket, but none of it was real. And I've seen a couple of these videos. They were, the prediction market has flooded social media with deceptive videos by paid creators. Here's how it works. Here's this guy, George Makihara, in case you're into this and you've seen these videos. He appears to have a lucrative side hustle making bets on Polymarket. In January, this guy's a college student. He posted a video that showed him winning $100,000 on Polymarket on a bet that President Trump would publicly say the word McDonald's that month. The bet was one of 145 that Makihara appeared to place on Polymarket's website between January and mid-May based on his videos, bets adding up to almost $410,000. But according to the Wall Street Journal investigation, none of those bets were real. And he's one of dozens of mostly college-age creators Polymarket paid to film themselves making fake trades and sometimes scoring fake wins, according to an analysis of more than 1,100 videos that the journal took in, along with instructional materials and interviews with creators who've worked with the company. On the actual site, for what it's worth, more than 50 accounts made that McDonald's bet in January, and all of them lost. So they didn't even go real far down the line of covering their tracks to make sure these were bets that actually paid off in that month or what have you. And I watched, I departed from the text of this article to watch one of the videos, and I'm like, wait a minute. This dude's like, there's Polymarket on his screen. There's the thing happening. There's the amount. I mean, he's videoing his using of the website. So I go back to the text and it explains. In its push to draw users to its unregulated platform, Polymarket has flooded social media with videos like Maki Hara's, which appear genuine at first glance. In reality,

0: the Polymarket spokeshole said in a statement that it was committed to maintaining accurate, fair, and transparent markets. We are part of a rapidly growing industry and are constantly evaluating ways to improve how we're engaging and earning the trust of our audience. So, anyway, holy cow. That is, just understand how serious and sophisticated these people are about misleading you. I mean, I got to admit, if I'm watching a commercial for some sort of, I don't know, counter cleaner spray that makes your counters shiny and clean and smell like lemons, I know that chick in the ad is not actually a woman cleaning her own counters at home. Okay, I get that. But to have those videos be that detailed and that deliberately fraudulent and not disclose any of it, well, you know what's going on. I don't need to explain it to you. Story number two. How the bond market inflated Powerball. And we had somebody try to explain this to us once, and I remember being mystified a bit. Tonight, there's a $1 billion Powerball drawing. Grandpa plays the Powerball. We all want it, Michael. We're all hoping he's looking for it. Okay. Anyway. But if you win the Powerball and take the cash payout, it's only $433 million. It's less than half of the $1 billion. Now, 5.5 years ago, there was a super big prize in January 21. The jackpot was $731 million. So about a quarter smaller, yet the lump sum payment, if you chose that, was $547 million. So how the hell do you have the jackpot be, you know, a third bigger, up to $1 billion, but the payout is, what is that, $115,000 less? It has to do with, correct term? The bond yield. And this is what's in the small print. Powerball and Mega Millions both offer the option for a winner to take 30 checks that grow by 5% annually. The lotteries take no financial risk, offering that annuity since they buy zero coupon treasury bonds maturing on those dates, much the way a corporate pension fund might. Because inflation and the lure of riskier assets like stocks are higher then in 2021, if you followed the market at all, you know it's been sky high. So are the yields. Because to get you to buy bonds, they've got to give you better rates, better returns. Otherwise, you just go to stocks. So anyway, the upshot is a bigger difference between the lump sum versus the annuity. The cash value is 75% of the advertised prize in 2021. Now it's 43%. So it has to do with bond yields, and the small print is... Yeah, if you don't take the cash thing, you get an annuity that's based on bond yields. And so the cash payout, the lump sum, I should say, is all based on that math, which I had no idea of. Moving along, another dollars and cents. That's right, the Powerball, son.
1: Grandpa just gives me a remote after we watch the Powerball.
0: That's right. Interesting article here. StubHub customers who battled for tickets and battle harder for a refund. Article starts with the story of it's 3 hours before the U.S. played Paraguay in the World Cup in June. And this dude is standing outside SoFi Stadium in Inglewood, California, L.A., essentially, with his dad and no tickets. Now, this is June, right? In March, he'd gone on StubHub and paid $2,200 for a pair of seats as a birthday gift for his dad. 4 days earlier, he'd called StubHub to say his tickets were still not on the FIFA app. Where are they? Company said, yeah, we'll have replacements by noon tomorrow. Never showed up. He spoke with StubHub at least 10 times in calls that spanned nearly 3 hours in the days leading up to the game. Each time he was told not to worry at kickoff, he was still without tickets. He approached the stadium's guest services window. Stadium employee said, "You're here because of StubHub, right?" And he's like, "Wow, yeah." She gestured at a crowd of 40 people standing to the side. "You're not the only one. All of these people are here because of StubHub." So there's been a huge... A number of folks who've faced this sort of thing, not just for the World Cup, but a bunch of other stuff.

0: And apparently, and Knicks game, Hamilton performance, George Strait concert, you name it. And bunches of StubHub customers are getting stiff like this. And then sometimes they get nothing. Sometimes they're sent replacements that were worse than what they paid for, like you're in the waybacks instead of upfront that you paid for. And you have to spend months fighting StubHub for refunds, including refunds that said, yep, you're right, you got screwed, we'll get your refund. And you got to spend months fighting. For many, resolutions came only after they hired lawyers or complained in the press. And that ain't cool. Complaints about StubHub to the Better Business Bureau rose 47%. 47% from 2024 to 2025, and climbed 63% in the 8 months leading up to the company's September 2025 initial public offering. I'm not saying the vast majority of folks don't get what they paid for, but buyer beware. Final story. Dollars and nonsense. This is as political as it is anything else. Who here has bought a house? Show of hands? A lot of us. Okay. What do you do when you're looking for a house? Maybe you go on your favorite real estate site. You look at the house itself. You get the pictures. You look at the map. Oh, that's real close to the main road or whatever. And then if you're a savvy buyer, you look at the school's ratings, right? And maybe you even look at crime rates and that sort of thing. Do you check out Megan's List for blue dots for child molesters in the neighborhood, whatever? If you're a savvy home buyer, you do all those things. 6 days after Joe Biden was sworn into office, he issued a directive establishing enforcement priorities for the Department of Housing and Urban Development, HUD, aimed at scaring real estate companies and real estate agents into not disclosing crime and school information in real estate listings because it might hurt diversity. Diversity and inclusive communities strengthen our democracy, the executive memorandum began. But, you know, who wants their community to be inclusive of failing schools, and who wants diversity to mean armed criminals along with innocent people? And what's crazy about this is, you know, black families don't want to live in dangerous neighborhoods with bad schools either. Nobody does. But many progressives believe racial equality is best achieved by demolishing standards for everyone. So the effect of Biden's memo, which made clear that racial politics and the doctrine of disparate impact would guide HUD's enforcement of federal housing laws. And the major online real estate companies immediately understood what was being demanded of them. Realtor.com and Zillow immediately stopped providing crime data, while Redfin, going out of its way to embrace the party line, posted a blog proclaiming neighborhood crime data doesn't belong on real estate sites. National Association of Realtors put up a web page in early 23 titled How to Handle Client Questions About Schools and Neighborhoods, which told realtors to point home buyers to other sources of information. Don't give them the facts yourself. And the page is absolutely stuffed with DEI jargon. But it also testifies, it makes clear that the Real Estate Association worried the fair housing laws would be interpreted aggressively, and realtors who did tell their clients about schools and crime would run the risk of punishment by the federal government. Okay. How many ways is this horrible? I mean, number one, there's a huge free speech issue here. Huge. Secondly, the idea that the DEI cult would deny you this information because they thought it might disproportionately lead you to not buy a house in a black or Hispanic neighborhood or something. Man, these people are sick. The Biden administration were enthusiastically on board. Mailbag is next.
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0: We don't have a lot of time, so let's get right to our freedom-loving quote of the day, continuing our series from Nikita Khrushchev, one of the most critical figures in communism in the 20th century. I'll give you a trio of them today. We do not have to invade the United States. 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The United States will eventually fly the communist red flag. The American people will hoist it themselves. And finally, the press is our chief ideological weapon. Mailbag. Says me, You can drop us a note. 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Michael writes, the problem I see with AOC saying that woke one was crazy is that she thinks there's going to be a woke two. Well, there absolutely is. Absolutely. It's really, it's just an adjustment of strategy. That's one of the things we're going to talk to James Lindsay about in about 40 minutes. Let's see. This is Anna Luisa and Sonny LaMesa, frequent correspondent. When you shared the story of Senator Grassley and his Hoover vacuum, it made me think of the late Senator Harry Reid, who told a story about growing up in a small, very poor town in Nevada. The legal house of prostitution had the only swimming pool in town. That's where his mom worked, by the way. I think she did laundry there. Gross. The owner felt bad for the kids, so in the summer one afternoon each week, he'd kick out the prostitutes and let the town's kids have the pool. Call me silly and old-fashioned, but I'll take the vacuum story, the pool story, or even Biden's corn pop story over the DSA's crazy communist, anti-Semitic, anti-American rants any day. Yeah, that's a really good point. That's funny. I enjoy the Chuck Grassley thing. It's cute. But then this from Bill from Michigan. And Bill, let me say in advance, this is a very well-searched, researched and intelligent note. You're obviously a man of substance, but seriously, dude, here's his note. Joe, your comments on Senator Grassley seemed biased. Are you? Obviously, he's old and trying to navigate social media. Some may find that endearing. Others, Democrats, of course, use it as evidence. He's over the hill, and you're not helping. He will likely retire at the end of the term. Hope we can backfill him with someone as productive, given the fights we find ourselves in. If you're going to speak and laugh about what his opposition is posting, you might also include some of what he's recently accomplished. He and his team, also worth blasting out over the radio. Otherwise, what is your goal? And he lists a bunch of Chuck Grassley's legislative accomplishments, which, again, are considerable and lovely and of fairly solid conservative stuff. Bill, your radio show would be so boring. You would have no listeners. Wow. Wow. Lighten up, Francis. The topic of the WNBA, Patty writes, using the logic of critical theory, why have the WNBA at all if there's no difference between the sexes? The LGBT crowd could just join the NBA. You never hear about a woman wanting to join a man's team. And then in a little more detail, Paolo writes, no point speculating about the WNBA's trans problem, but it's fun, so I'll indulge. WNBA's policy is that you have to be a woman to play, but doesn't define what a woman is. I don't think they will define what a woman is, because they can't. They know they're supposed to believe that a person in a male body can be a woman, and they're supposed to be inclusive. That's all they know. Remember how hard it was for that gender professor when Matt Walsh asked him what a woman was? Yeah, we'll be playing a little bit of that coming up. They will come up with a way to tap dance around the issue, but we're going to call them on it, and it's going to be fun to watch.
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18: At least five people were injured in a shooting early this morning at Virginia State University. The shooting happened around 1:30 a.m. outside a residence hall at the historically black university in Chesterfield, Virginia. University officials say the shooting prompted a campus shutdown as police searched for multiple suspects. The victims were taken to nearby hospitals, with one of the five wounded listed in critical condition. No arrests were reported. Hawaii is on alert as tropical storm Lala moves closer to the Big Island. Morgan Chesky's in Hilo.
19: While the brunt of this storm is expected to hit the Big Island, the island of Maui and the city of Honolulu also expecting incredibly heavy rain.
18: The National Weather Service says Hawaii Island is under a hurricane warning with winds potentially reaching 110 miles per hour. Maui is warning of winds up to 73 miles per hour. And a tropical storm warning in Oahu and Kauai County is predicting winds up to 57 miles per hour. The Hawaii National Guard is on standby, and Hawaiian Airlines has canceled dozens of flights. I'm Lisa Taylor. President Trump is delivering a tough-on-crime message to his followers in New York. More from Jim Forbes.
20: President Trump addressed a crowd at the Nassau County Police Academy, where he announced the restoration of law and order. The president touted a new FBI study showing the largest drop in violent crime in American history in 2025.
18: The Los Angeles County Sheriff's Department has agreed to a settlement with the U.S. Department of Justice to speed up concealed carry permit processing for eligible Californians. Details from Sharon Reardon.
21: The settlement requires LASD to bring its procedures in line with the Supreme Court's 2022 Bruin decision. That decision affirmed a constitutional right to carry a handgun in public for self-defense. The DOJ sued LASD last year after applicants were found to be waiting an average of more than 9 months for permits. Officials say the department has since significantly reduced those wait times and is now meeting state deadlines. The DOJ calls the settlement a major win for Los Angeles County residents and Second Amendment rights.
18: When the NASCAR Cup Series returns to Bristol Motor Speedway, there will be a car running a familiar paint scheme. Tammy Trujillo has details.
22: Joe Gibbs Racing says Ty Gibbs' number 54 car will have the M&M's paint job, popularized by late driver Kyle Busch. The tribute to the longtime JGR driver will come next month at a track Busch dominated in all three major NASCAR circuits. Busch died in May at the age of 41 from complications of pneumonia.
18: Some Disney favorites are returning to the big screen in new sequels. The D23 Ultimate Disney Fan Event is underway in Anaheim and held its entertainment showcase Friday night.
23: I built this school where mutants could learn to focus their powers in a positive way.
18: Some of the favorites coming out is the new X-Men, which will hit theaters May of 2028. Kristen Bell and Josh Gad were in attendance to announce that Frozen 3 will premiere in the fall of 27. Also in the works is Zootopia 3, Incredibles 3, Coco 2, Lilo and Stitch 2, and a new Star Wars movie. I'm Lisa Taylor.
24: The following is a paid program. The views and opinions expressed are solely those of the hosts and do not necessarily reflect the opinions of the staff, management, and parent company of KSTE.
17: Spanning the Pacific to the Atlantic and the heartland of America. From the Great Lakes to the southernmost point in the U.S., this is Guarding Your Nest Egg with Mike Lester. 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

0: It is so good to have you along today for Guarding Your Nest Egg with the founder of Talon, Mike Lester. I'm Cheryl White. Hey there, Mike.
1: Well, hello, Cheryl, and happy what weekend? Happy
0: whatever day it is. It was a good week.
1: Whatever. I mean, we can make up days now, right? People make up all kinds of stuff. I don't know, but I think it's the weekend. All right.
0: Yep. No, I had a good week. My nephew celebrated his third birthday, and that was a blast. We mowed the entire lawn with a bubble mower. And
1: Those are highly effective, by the way. They do a pretty good job. Yeah.
0: Oh, man, he loved it so much. That was fun.
1: Yeah.
0: So that's what I did.
1: I mowed a lot of grass this weekend, past weekend, I should say. So, yeah, I can feel it, you know, with rain and sun, and it's growing pretty quick. So Luke and I got out, and we did some mowing. I don't know if you know this or not. I kind of live out in the country, so we did. I don't know how many acres, but it was a lot. But it, you know, it's nice to get out there and do that. And really, really fun fact. I had gone to the airport. I got back and my tire was flat. And you know how that feels, right, when you're in the parking garage? So then you call the, they're nice enough. They come out. They fill it up. I had 8 nails in my front right tire.
0: How does 8. That happen?
1: Well, they were all in a line. I think it was a tack strip from... I was on the road, but misfortune, I guess, you know, was not my lucky day. It would be a bad day to go buy a lottery ticket. Probably would have lost. But I mean, how do you get 8 nails all at the same time in your tire? Tack strip falls off the back of a truck somewhere, and I'm the guy who runs it over. So that's fun.
0: Sorry about that. Well, yeah, but your day probably looked up. Right.
1: Enough about me.
0: Yeah.
1: Yeah. Yeah. Well, listen, my glass is always half full, Cheryl. I found a way to.
0: It is.
1: Turn that into gold. I don't know what I did. I turned it into I just turned it into an adventure.
0: I was trying to transition into gold.
1: I was just trying to transition into, I've got 8 nails on my tire. Now what do I do?
0: Yeah, I gotcha.
1: I pulled them all out and watched it. People who know tires, that's done. There's no bringing that tire back to life. So another fun fact. So anyway, all right. Well, we could bring, I don't know. What are we going to talk about today?
0: Well, I had
1: financial
0: my
1: financial talk.
0: Of course.
1: You got your list?
0: Of course. Yeah, we're going to talk about the great wealth transfer a bit, and we're going to talk about caregiving.
1: Sounds like a movie.
0: But first,
1: right, caregiving.
0: I was talking to our editor, and I said, "Hey, I've got a story about gold," and he said, "Let me do this."

0: I loved it. So I said, sure, we'll use
1: that. My favorite's the Goldfinger one. Mm-hmm. Yeah, I'll go with the James Bond movie all day long. Yeah,
0: okay. Me too. But you know,
1: he was feeling creative. He just like, oh, I'm going to put together a ensemble.
0: A gold mashup. Yeah.
1: Mashup.
0: Yeah, love it.
1: Oh, man. Why did I say ensemble if it's a mashup? Same thing, right?
0: Not exactly, no.
1: Yeah, okay. Never mind then. Well,
0: that sounds
1: why did you bring up gold then?
0: Why did I bring up gold? Well, gold prices. That's why. You know, it was just kind of a fun thing that we did there with gold, because we all do, well, many of us do have a thing for gold. And gold set new record highs in terms of price in January, you may recall. But since then, the price has dropped down a little bit. And so, you know, there's been some interest in maybe this is the time to do some shopping for gold. But if you want gold in your portfolio, how do you incorporate it? So I thought we could talk about the difference between like a gold IRA maybe and physical gold.
1: Sure. And they can be different or the same. You know, I'm glad you brought it up. Gold's up, it's down, but there's a lot of advertising. So people have heard us talk about it before on the show. And if you've heard us talk about it before, you know that I'm annoyed with the advertisements we see on TV or radio for physical gold. I don't want to get too far into it, but usually there's a celebrity from the 80s that's, you know, talking about gold and why they have it or why this or why that. Or maybe it's a celebrity on the radio that's supporting a gold company and it tends to change. And my issue with it is that I think the advertisements can be misleading, so that's problematic for me. I think people assume that there's a lot of regulation around it, so if they say it must be true. Gold, specifically when it comes to physical gold, so there's a reason they're selling coins and bars and stuff like that. It's because it falls outside of a lot of the requirements when it comes to advertising and the regulation. I mean, they're supposedly, you know, people are supposed to enforce it, but they kind of don't. So, yeah, so the advertisements imply that it's inflation protected and it's the best thing since sliced bread and what have you. It's just that there is volatility to gold and people are starting to see it. So I'm not against investing in gold for retirement, but people have to ask themselves questions like, okay, well, am I investing for growth? Am I investing for stability? Am I investing for income? And then what are the different ways to invest in gold? So Cheryl, you brought up, you know, we see these commercials on TV. You brought up, you know, what if I had a gold IRA? What if it was physical gold or something else? I mean, some of these advertisements are, well, hey, set up a gold IRA. And what they, not all of them, but what a lot of them want you to do is set up a physical gold IRA. So that's a process you could go through, right? Where you own physical gold in an IRA, not through us. What we do is regulated, Cheryl, in a way that, you know, we couldn't set up physical gold IRAs for people. But I think at the end of the day, people want to know, is it good or is it bad? And is it right for me? And I think you have to look at, well, the benefits. So there's potentially stability. You know, they do say it's inflation protected. Historically, there's some data to support that. But would you rather own physical gold or would you rather own it in the market, for example, through an ETF? And that's really where, you know, when we're having this conversation with people, Cheryl, that's where I'm coming from. People say, well, you know, I saw this advertisement on TV and I think I want exposure to gold in my portfolio. I'm like, well, one way would be to own physical gold. However, the people that you buy the physical gold from, they're going to make money on the buy, right? On that transaction. So you're going to pay more than it was actually worth. And then once you have the physical gold, you have to do something with it. I don't know if you know this, Cheryl, it's pretty heavy, right?
0: Yes, so. It is heavy. But people don't usually buy much more than one of those little tiny bars.
1: Why? I've met people that have hundreds of thousands of dollars worth, you know, I can't give you their names or addresses, you know, for obvious reasons, but right. Yeah. They may or may not have it in a safe laying around their house. But, you know, my point is there's, you know, people do. And then but now you're storing it. And these companies that are selling physical gold will offer to store it for you for a fee. Okay, great. But then when you want to get out of the physical gold, then you, again, you're going to sell it at a discount. So you buy it at a premium and then you sell it at a discount. It's an interesting way to get in and out of gold, owning physical gold. And I understand why people do it. They like it's kind of like real estate, Cheryl, where it's tangible. You can see it. Nobody can take it from you.
0: I think that's it. But yes.
1: That's it. But it's not efficient. So we're building You know, obviously we're building portfolios every month, but a lot of the portfolios we build will have exposure to precious metals, right? Gold being one, silver being another, platinum being another. So how could you invest without having to pay a surplus, right, or a premium for it? How could you invest and not have to pay for storage or find a place to store it yourself? How could you invest and not have to sell it at a discount because somebody's going to buy it for me for less? Well, you would just go through an ETF. And, so, all right, well, you can buy, one example would be GLD. You can track it. It's a gold ETF, exchange traded fund. You get the, it's based on the current value. The ETF itself, it has an expense ratio. So you have to factor that in. It's important. But at the same time, it's a liquid investment. Effectively, you buy in at a price based on the current value of gold. You don't pay anything to hold it. And then you sell at some point based on the current price. And it's very, very liquid. You don't have to find a buyer. You can get in or out. So when it comes to diversification and using precious metals, you know, gold being one, that's one way to do it. And Cheryl, we've talked in the past about, a few months ago, we were talking about the structured note we did that was based on gold, silver, and the S&P.
0: Yep, exactly.
1: So if you want to own gold, but own gold with protection, or if you want to own precious metals and find a way to, you know, derive an income from it, it's just that there's a lot of options available to individuals. And unfortunately, depending on the information you get is always going to be dependent on the source, right? So if the source is a company that promotes insurance products, they're not going to tell you about this because they want to promote insurance products. 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
0: 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Mike, we have a couple of minutes left in this segment, so quickly, what do you think the midterm elections might do to the stock market? Do you think there might be any, volatility coming from the elections before or after?
1: Certainly there could be, but typically that's factored in. Okay. So the closer we get to midterms, the closer there's more data comes in and we get all the polling and we start to see how things are likely to, what the fallout's going to be, right? So what is the end result of the midterms? And so if the end result was, things stayed pretty much the way they are right now, politically, that looks good for President Trump's policy. Right, moving forward, because the ideas in the agenda, they can move it forward. And so there's really not much disruption. So I think, markets have benefited from a lot of that and they're pretty secure. So it's potentially good for markets moving forward. At the same time, if that changes and, politically, we just wind up with a stalemate. So I don't think the midterms are devastating for markets. I think if things remain basically the way they are and when it comes to, power and influence, then it's probably pretty good for markets. I think if things change, it's going to be harder to push policy forward that was potentially economically good. And we get kind of a pause, but it doesn't necessarily mean that markets are going to do terrible. It just means they might not do as well moving forward as they could if things stay the same.
0: All right. So here's the number two call. It's 916-888-4000. Call 916-888-4000. That's 916-888-4000 to reach Mike Lester and the Talon team. Be sure to stay with us. We have much more ahead as Guarding Your Nest Egg Radio continues.

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1: 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But if you would like to know more about how structured notes work and what we currently have available, call us at 916-888-4000, 916-888-4000, if you'd like to learn more.
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0: Starting Your Nest Egg with Mike Lester. I'm Cheryl White. Mike, what do you think? Do you think your kids are going to take care of you when you get older and you need help getting around and doing things? Your health maybe isn't as good.
1: Isn't as good?
0: Yeah. You think they'll be the ones, or do you have another plan?
1: Well, I mean, I'll be honest with you. I don't have a plan when it comes to, buying long-term care insurance, right? We talk about it on the radio.
0: We do talk about that.
1: I mean, I don't have a long-term care plan. The way the policies work, I'm not a big fan. I mean, you keep paying and hoping you never have to use it, and then they increase your premiums on, at least historically, on a pretty regular basis. I think that, again, if I think it came right down to it, I think, and I was in a situation, my kids would take care of me, right? Because I took care of them. I also don't want to be in a situation where I'm asking my kids to take care of me. So, I mean, I love what we do. I love working, so it's great. We've been very, very fortunate. And, I'll just keep doing that. And, hopefully I can save enough money to where, if that became a problem, I'm self-insured. But that's just my plan. Why are we asking the question?
0: Well, I saw something. It's an old Reddit thread. Some millennials were saying, no, we're not going to care for our parents when they get to the age they need care. We're not going to do it. So they're going to have to figure something out. And it just recently resurfaced, and I saw it and I thought, that's an interesting perspective. But I think a lot of parents may be looking at their children as caregivers in the future. And that's not always fair, right?
1: Yeah. Potentially they might be looking at that. I would say from personal experience and just conversations that we're having in the office week after week, I think the majority of people want to make sure that they're self-sustained, for lack of a better word. First of all, they want to cover all of their expenses in retirement. They want to make sure that they've got growth and income in their portfolio. They're worried about volatility in markets, but then they also want to make sure that, things like, long-term care is covered. And, covering it doesn't mean having a long-term care insurance policy, but at the same time, do I have enough money to cover it so that I don't have to rely on the children? By the way, that Reddit that you read that is not great.
0: No, it's not.
1: Kids don't want to take care of their parents. Pretty negative. But I can honestly tell you, I've never had that conversation in the office where somebody said, yeah, my kids aren't going to take care of me. I mean, I'm sure there are some people who feel that way, but it's not something that I've had. I think it's more people would prefer to be in a situation where they weren't reliant on their children to take care of them. And when you asked me the question, I felt the same way. I was like, well, I don't know. I mean, I'm pretty sure they would if it came right down to it. But I would prefer to not be in a situation where I had to ask them for help because, at the end of the day, that was my responsibility as a father to take care of my family and take care of them and make sure they can go out and take care of their kids. And I'd rather be in a situation where instead of them having to take care of me, I'm like, well, listen, I did a good job and I tried to set a good example. And now you have to take care of the next generation. So I think a lot of people feel that way, at least the majority that I've talked to. So it's nice to have a financial plan that can cover the expense. When you're calculating expenses, you need unforeseen events. And so, that could be emergencies like a roof or an AC or, your basement flooded. But it also at some point it's long-term care. If I'm in the situation and I have to pay for this, and we all know it's expensive, where's the money going to come from? And so if you understand how you're invested and how your investments work and then, what your average expenses are on a monthly and annual basis, but what if there was a surprise, how would that impact it? It's all extremely important. And I think that, there are plenty of people that are happy to sell you an insurance product, maybe long-term care, maybe life insurance that has a long-term care component, maybe an annuity that has a long-term care component. There's always somebody out there that's willing to sell you a product that pays them a commission that separates you from your money.
0: So talking about options, that's what's really important here, Mike, because I think many of us don't know what all our options are. I mean, how would we? We don't do every day what you do every day. So learning about what those options are, and I'm guessing that options are different for different people because of different situations. So there's a lot to talk about.
1: Well, there is. It doesn't need to be drinking out of a fire hydrant, Cheryl, right? So I think that...
0: Well, that's what it would feel like if you told me everything.
1: I know. You just don't want to do it. And I honestly have had a lot of meetings with people over the years. Again, I'm not bad-mouthing advisors that... hey, I work for this company. I'm a big deal. And, here's all these big words. And I think it's really confusing for people along the way. I think a lot of people, when they go to talk to financial advisors or a firm, okay, so I'm an expert in what I do, but somebody else is an expert in what they do. And I think a lot of advisors and firms use big words and kind of convoluted information. And because it, if you use big words that people don't hear all the time, I think sometimes they think it makes them sound smarter right? Or just more sophisticated. At the end of the day, I think what happens is people feel talked down to. You know, maybe it's a school teacher, an attorney, or a doctor. I mean, it could be literally anything, you know. I'd say the closest that we get to getting really into the weeds on numbers would be the engineers, you know, that we work with. Because, again, they're very analytical, and they're engineers, and that's what they do for a living. They might not do finance, but they do something else. Monte Carlo simulation is, you know, in my daily life, something that comes up, you know, almost every single day. Not everybody wants to know every aspect of that. Standard deviation is something that is, you know, a daily rhetoric in our life. You kind of want to know maybe what it is or kind of how it works, but people are throwing this stuff at you and you get a little like, I don't know. Like, I just want to have a conversation with somebody I can trust and explain it in terms that I understand so that I can be as efficient as possible. And it breaks down to a lot of people just go to the bank and settle for a mediocre savings or checking account at a low interest rate. A lot of people get frustrated, Cheryl, and they just hang in there on their current portfolio, right? In their 401k or with an advisor tells them to hang in there. And it's not that they don't want the information. It's just that, you know, they don't want to be stuck in a room with some stiff, you know, whatever, suit and tie and kind of talking down them with big words and making them feel silly. They just want to have a conversation about their money. They're not exactly sure who to talk to. And I think that's one of the things I'm most proud of about our radio show is we get to have those conversations because people come in and they go, hey, listen, I heard you guys on the radio. You seem pretty down to earth, came to the office. You were still down to earth. And I just really appreciate what you do. So if they'd say, you know, what they're saying is they appreciate having a sounding board, right? For their questions and concerns when it comes to retirement and the fact that, you know, we weren't selling products, we weren't pressuring, we just educated them. And so that's great. That's what we want to do.
0: Sure. And the conversation continues when they give us a call, Mike. So what we can do is set up a consultation. It's absolutely complimentary. If you would like to talk more with Mike and his team at Talon about your retirement, wherever you are in that journey, the number is 916-888-4000. So if you're just starting to plan for retirement or if you've already retired, there are always things that you can look at to make your plan more efficient. 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Just keep doing what you're doing. But if they can find some ways to make your plan a little more efficient, a little more in tune with what your goals are in retirement, they'll let you know that too. So here's the number again, 916-888-4000. Call 916-888-4000. Mike, tell us a little bit about the comprehensive financial plan, because we have a moment here. And I think it's important to explain what the complementary comprehensive financial plan will actually tell someone when they come in to meet with you.
1: And people talk about that, you know, your financial roadmap, your retirement roadmap, your this or that. But I think that, you know, one of the things that's most confusing for, and again, this is 25 plus years experience, but it's a very, very big transition for people to go from, I go to work, I get paid, they withhold taxes, I get health insurance, and I pay my bills. To, I don't work, and I'm leaning on my retirement plus Social Security plus, you know, I got to buy my own health insurance and all that. It's a massive transition. It's not just confusing, it's intimidating, and there's nothing wrong with that, right? I mean, most people don't go, hey, I'm scared of retirement, because we're conditioned to believe it's the best thing since sliced bread, right? We all want to like, I'm gonna do this, I'm gonna do that, but you know, I think back to my grandparents and it was, well, I'm going to do this and that. I don't really have to save that much money because I got a pension. I don't really have to save that much money because, you know, I've got Social Security. I'm just going to live off of that. Things have changed. People now have 401ks and investments. They built companies. So understanding what your options are moving forward is just going to help you make informed decisions. So the comprehensive financial plan is basically a sit down to take a look at where you are currently. Do a complete analysis on if you keep things the way they are right now, this is where you're likely to wind up. And sometimes that's fine, right? The path you're on is great. You know, if we define success as not running out of money, adjusted for inflation and taxes moving forward, you're fine. 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
0: 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We'll be right back.
2: If you remember dimming and brightening your headlights with your foot while driving, you fit right in with us. 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
1: Hi, this is Mike Lester with Talon Wealth and the Guarding Your Nest Egg radio show, and I have another investment idea for those seeking great returns with limited risk. 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But if you would like to know more about how structured notes work and what we currently have available, call us at 916-888-4000, 916-888-4000, if you'd like to learn more.
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5: At least five people were injured after a shooting at Virginia State University early today. Officials say it happened around 1:30 a.m. outside a residence hall at the historically black university in Chesterfield, Virginia. No arrests have been reported, but university officials say the shooting prompted a campus-wide lockdown. The victims were taken to nearby hospitals, where one was listed in critical condition. Chesterfield County Police are expected to provide more information on the shooting later today. Luigi Mangione is admitted to the 2024 killing of UnitedHealthcare CEO Brian Thompson. Mangione entered his guilty plea to federal stalking charges in New York on Friday, where Stephanie Gosk reports.
6: In court, Mangione, in his own words, described the crime. I traveled to Manhattan, he said. I then emailed UnitedHealthcare leadership, posing as an investor at a firm managing over $50 billion in assets. Mangione says they wrote back, telling him the location of the conference Thompson was attending.
5: Mangione will be sentenced on December 18th. I'm Lisa Taylor. 38 people are dead after a powerful earthquake has struck off the coast of Indonesia. More from Jim Forbes.
7: The 7.7 magnitude quake hit just before 5 a.m. early Saturday, toppling houses on Flores Island. Rescuers in the town of Mauramir say they found people dead under the rubble, six injured, and two who are still trapped. The quake was followed by several strong aftershocks. Officials fear the death toll will climb higher as the search and rescue continue.
5: Expect daily heat records to be shattered across the south and central plains this weekend. Forecasters are predicting temperatures about 10 degrees above normal for this time of year, from Texas to North Carolina. The extreme heat will be matched by high humidity with little relief overnight. AccuWeather is predicting feels-like temperatures in the triple digits from Tampa to Wichita. Residents across the region are being advised to stay hydrated, wear a hat, and to not leave dogs in the car. A California teenager is facing up to a year in prison after kicking a sea lion. The U.S. Attorney's Office for the Southern District of California says 18-year-old Tyler Mule of San Diego pleaded guilty to a misdemeanor on Thursday for harassing wildlife. Mule admitted in his plea agreement that he approached a sea lion as it was resting on a seawall in La Jolla in late July and tried to engage it in a UFC fight, repeatedly kicking the animal in the face. A viral video of the incident showed him kicking the animal as it turned and fled toward the beach. Mule will be sentenced on October 20th. Spider-Man is still ruling over the box office this weekend.
8: Sometimes Spider-Man has to do the hard thing, even if it breaks Peter Parker's heart.
5: Spider-Man Brand New Day is expected to make another $65 million in its third weekend for a total of $780 million. Its closest competition is The End of Oak Street, starring Anne Hathaway, Ewan McGregor, and some suburban dinosaurs. It's expected to make between $20 and $30 million in its first weekend. I'm Lisa Taylor.
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0: I'm Cheryl White, along with Mike Lester. Mike is the founder and president of Talon, and this is Guarding Your Nest Egg. And Mike, I know you spend a lot of time in Florida. And so I wonder if you've ever been to this place I heard about in Hollywood where they have nude dining. I think they do it the first Monday of the month.
1: Well, it's pretty vague. First of all, Hollywood, as in Hollywood, Florida, I guess.
0: Hollywood, Florida.
1: Someplace. Mm-hmm. Yeah, where that. Yeah. Well, I know where that's at. Is there someone else on this radio program that may or may not have been? Cheryl.
0: No.
1: All right.
0: No, but, you know, I just think it's.
1: You lived in Hollywood or you were close to it?
0: No,
1: right?
0: I was close to it, but. This seems inherently dangerous to me to eat hot food in the nude. I don't know. I'm not sure it works.
1: Where are we going with this?
0: I don't know. I just thought it was interesting that someone would actually that and pay $300 for a couple to go and do that.
1: I don't think they're paying for the hot food. I think they're paying to sit in a room full of naked people.
0: I think you're right. I think you're right. Yeah, that could be. A bad decision. Yeah. I don't know. You never know who's going to be unclothed.
1: I mean, there's a million ways this could go horribly wrong, but I don't think. Yeah. Okay. I mean, good grief.
0: Okay. It was just
1: Cheryl,
0: a question.
1: Where do you get this information from?
0: I'm interested. That's all. Interested in
1: it's bad enough.
0: What
1: you're
0: people do.
1: Driving down the street and you see the neon sign. You know, you feel weird about going in because whatever, you know, the whatever naked place.
0: Uh-huh.
1: Then you just take it to a whole new level. Like they're eating in there naked. They're having like a whole course meal.
0: Yeah, it's
1: trying
0: legit.
1: To burn themselves.
0: Yeah.
1: All right.
0: Okay.
1: Well, good.
0: Okay.
1: Well, how does that relate to retirement? Or that was just a fun fact?
0: People it's in Hollywood, kind of
1: Florida,
0: a fun
1: heard.
0: Fact. But for me, that would be a bad decision. And that leads me into bad decisions that you're going to love that transition.
1: Yeah.
0: Bad decisions that. According to a story I saw in Plan Advisor, that some young hired workers, so people who are probably in their first job or two, are making some maybe not so great decisions about their retirement accounts. And that made me think about making those decisions early on. And then you can go years and not look at those decisions again.
1: Happens all the time, right?
0: Yeah.
1: The decision was we talk about this. You can go to the HR department and they go, oh, well, we have a retirement plan and you're just checking boxes. Like, I just want to get paid, right? Retirement plan. Okay. Great. Yeah. Check the box. But then, you know, there are, I don't know how many, right? But it's, you know, millions of people out there that have money sitting in an account that's not being managed. It's just kind of, we call them orphan 401ks. Basically, it's an orphaned retirement account. But yeah, it's
0: just
1: not
0: interesting,
1: efficient.
0: Isn't it? That you can make a decision decades ago and then it can just kind of keep rolling. And then by the time you get to retirement and you think, oh, you know what? I didn't ever change a thing.
1: I'm still trying to equate this back to eating naked.
0: Yeah, don't even
1: before
0: try.
1: Before you started this whole thing.
0: It was really a loose connection.
1: It was all about bad decisions, I think.
0: It was, so, but it was tenuous.
1: And then how it could affect you for the rest of your life. Okay, that's where we're going with this. So, so there's lots of bad decisions, and there's lots of ways that they could affect you for the rest of your life. However, if we're going to keep our clothes on, I think retirement accounts and everything, it's very, very important. So, yes, I mean, if you set up an account, you do this, you do that, you think you're checking all the boxes, and then we all get distracted, Cheryl, right? So I've seen, you know, can't tell you how many accounts and hundreds of millions of dollars and everything else, money that is on the sideline, not working for people. It's not just that they aren't doing very well on the accounts because they just aren't being taken care of. I think I'm more annoyed that the financial services industry, Wall Street, and just the way it works is literally, to me, it's taking advantage of the people that aren't paying attention to their accounts, right? So basically, the language is settle for your average rate of return over time. Hang in there. Don't worry about it. You're too young or this, or retirement's really far away, or you're retired. Don't worry. Where it literally benefits Wall Street, right? So if you're hanging in there, but everybody else is actively managing their accounts, everybody else is making money on you because you're the one that's sitting there doing nothing and they're trading around you and you just take the average and then they get the above average in theory. And that's the way it works. And so it's annoying to me and going back to what I just said, but like, oh, okay, well, I'll sit back. I'll just let it happen. I forget, but you're literally Wall Street will take advantage of you if you're not careful. Now, you know, it could take anybody and, you know, chew them up and spit them out. But if you're retired or very close to it, you need information on what's appropriate for your situation. And you don't want to talk to somebody who's going to steer you down a particular road. We're all adults here, right? I mean, we can make our own decisions, but we need to make decisions based on all of the information, not just what one person would tell me. I love it when people go, well, hey, listen, we're going to come in and kick the tires. I want to know more about what you guys do and how you do it. I'm like, great. I designed what we do and how we do it based on people retired or close to it, based on what I would do if I was retired, right, or close to retirement. And if somebody comes in and they don't like my version of how I would do that, that's absolutely okay, right? That's just their opinion. It's just what I would do as an expert in the scenario. So we only promote what we would do ourselves in retirement or close to it. And it doesn't mean, Cheryl, we talk about, it doesn't mean everybody's going to agree with us. Mm-hmm. And that's okay. It's just, if you'd like to come find out what we think and how we do things, just give us a call. We'll sit down. We'll do comprehensive financial planning, complementary analysis, complementary estate planning, right? Wills and trusts. We'll do all that for you. Just to have the opportunity to sit down with you and have the conversation about what's important to you. What do you want to accomplish? And let's take a look at all the investment options.
0: Sure. And you won't know until you do that, until you sit down and have that conversation.
1: You don't know what you don't know.
0: You don't know what, right?

0: at guardingyournestegg.com. Mike, I saw another article about retirement and spending, but this one kind of suggested that many retirees are so worried about running out of money that they actually underspend and they leave a lot of money on the table, so to speak, when retirement is done. So is that a problem that you see, people reluctant to spend because they have either a fear of running out of money or they're just so used to saving that they can't kind of turn around?
1: It's a combination of both. So there is a fear of spending, but then there's also trying to save money over time. But it goes back to that transition we talked about to when you have an income from employment. So it really doesn't matter. Okay, so whatever your salary was or whatever your household income was over time, what happened was from, say, early mid-20s to early mid-60s, every situation is a little bit different, but you built a life on that. Right. And so it grew over time. You potentially had a family, potentially, you know, bought a house, paid it off, saved for retirement. I mean, you did all of these things and it was literally, it's not exactly cruise control, Cheryl, because, you know, there were decisions you made over time, but the constant for most people was I go to work, I get paid. They keep part of it for retirement. Maybe I get a match and I get health insurance. And that's what people did, you know, along the way. And then you get to be sort of mid-50s. And if you didn't have a family, then, you know, maybe it's a little more flexible. If you did have a family, then you've got the kids. But, you know, you're starting to get into the phase of your life where, okay, well, you know, they're pretty much done with college and school and they've started to meet, you know, their significant others. Maybe they're having families. And there's this 10-year period, Cheryl, from like 55 to 65 where, you know, families are trying to figure out the retirement aspect. And part of it is it's not an obligation, but it's what you want to do for your children. That it's also what you want to do for yourself. And you start to get, I'd say that 55 to 65 is, it's a really interesting time because you're transitioning out of, well, I worked, I did this, I did that, I checked the boxes, I, you know, have a home, have a mortgage, I paid it off, put my kids through college, did another, starting to have grandkids, and it starts to get more complicated. And then you're thinking, well, Cheryl, I mean, I'm coming up on, I mean, 55 is not too far for me, right?
0: That's when retirement becomes real, don't you think?
1: It starts to become real, but it's a very real number, but it's not even on my radar. Like,
0: well,
1: I can't imagine.
0: Yeah.
1: No, but it's nothing against people, but I'm just like, hey, I feel for people that are in this situation. Like, I mean, I wake up, I do this, I do that, and I'm very eager and there's a million opportunities and, you know, I love what I do. So, I mean, I just can't imagine. Somebody asked me the other day, like, well, are you going to retire? I'm like, I don't know. I could probably do this till I'm 80, you know, because I just like it. I can't imagine not working, but fast forward, people can't imagine not working and they're trying to make that transition. So it's very, very odd to do. And you have to understand the mechanics of it and be able to make that transition. So again, that 55 to 65 is an odd place for people because you're looking at retirement, but then you're also trying to make sure that everything else is squared away before you retire. You have the ability to keep working and making money, but then you're also going back and looking at your portfolio going like, yeah, but I don't actually have to work. It's just that if I don't work, I might have to change my mindset a little bit, you know, on what I'm going to do. Like people like, you know, I buy a new car, I buy a new truck every 2 years. Well, maybe you don't do that anymore.
0: Yeah.
1: People go like, all right, well, just check that. Okay. No, I mean, these are just conversations, Cheryl, that you're having. But in order to trust this transition from working to retirement, you have to feel comfortable basically, you know, cutting the umbilical cord, going out and then being like, okay, I choose to not be employed. I choose not to run this company. I choose to take a payout on my company invested. I choose to invest my 401k for income moving forward. Like I'm making a choice. Mm-hmm. Right. And I choose to cut the cord and move on. And that's where it gets complicated. So when we can find a way mathematically to show people, not just mathematically, but also what all the investment options are, the idea is to empower people to make informed decisions. And that's what we're doing.
0: You know, it's more than math. And that's what you're saying is numbers are one thing, but how do those numbers relate to my life and how I'm going to be able to live my life going forward?
1: So, you saw me try to talk about feelings and then, you know.
0: Well, you like numbers a lot. And that
1: I like numbers.
0: That's
1: maybe you could
0: good.
1: Do Kermit the Frog feeling.
0: You mean Kermit.

0: the frog.
1: The frog. Yeah, but first of all, I do have feelings. But at the end of the day, the math needs to support the feelings, right?
0: Yes.
1: So if the math supports the feelings, then you're in a good place. We want to make sure people feel good and are financially confident.
0: Give us a call if you'd like to keep going with this conversation about what the feelings are on your side about your retirement and what the math shows on Mike's side. So you put those two together and you come up with a great plan. 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And Guarding Your Nest Egg, by the way, will be right back, so stay with us.

0: Hi, this is Mike Lester, host of the Guarding Your Nest Egg radio show. I wanted to say thank you for listening, and please come visit us at one of our convenient locations in Folsom, Roseville, or Elk Grove. Hi, this is Mike Lester with Talon Wealth and the Guarding Your Nest Egg radio show, and I have another investment idea for those seeking great returns with limited risk. Recently, we did a structured note for our clients, paying them 18.75% per year for 4 years, and it was great for clients seeking income or growth and principal protection. The note was based on the S&P, gold, and silver, and our clients won't lose principal as long as none of the ETFs are down more than 40% 4 years from when we placed the trade, and the bank guaranteeing them doesn't default. This isn't an offer because we already traded this note, and structured notes aren't for everyone. But if you would like to know more about how structured notes work and what we currently have available, call us at 916-888-4000, 916-888-4000, if you'd like to learn more.
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0: This is Guarding Your Nest Egg with Mike Lester. I'm Cheryl White. Mike, boy, summer's winding down, isn't it?
1: I didn't feel like that this weekend when I was out there. Oh, my gosh. I think I drank a gallon of water.
0: I know. Some places are
1: still pretty hot. It's good, right? I mean, we don't need, you know, people pay a lot of money for these sauna things, right, where you just go in and sweat. All I got to do is just take a gallon of water out there and go do some work in the yard, and I'm got my own sauna. Perfect. I
0: see. Yeah, I guess I understand that. You know, summertime, though, has a certain feeling about it. Mm-hmm. It feels free. Summertime just makes you always think of school, getting out of school, and you just were free for those however many months, and then you go back to school, which I always love.
1: Speaking of free, the kids don't feel that way anymore.
0: The kids
1: aren't feeling free right now. This past week, they were all starting school, and I'm like, hey, are you excited?
0: Oh,
1: like,
0: I see.
1: Yeah, no, not really. Like, yeah, we're not super. I'm like, come on. It's exciting. Like, new teachers. And
0: yeah.
1: Are you with me? Like, just like the erasers and you open the box and crayons and the smell of pencils and stuff.
0: Oh, love it. Does that make sense? Yes.
1: Love it. Like, yeah. I would make a candle. You know what? When you go to get the fancy candles, they don't have like the crayon box candle.
0: They should,
1: how many
0: though.
1: Memories
0: you're
1: would that
0: right.
1: Bring back? That'd be kind of cool.
0: Yes, it does.
1: Yeah, the pencil with the eraser candle. It would take us back. All right. Hold on. I'm locking down that domain name right now. Pencilboxcandle.com. All right.
0: Done. Okay. You're right,
1: Done.
0: Though.
1: All right.
0: That is so evocative. If you smell that, you are
1: It really is. And I
0: back.
1: Don't, and my kids don't have it. I'm trying to get them all riled up like, it's going to be great. And they're like, The problem is though, I don't know what's in the water anymore, but, they, and super proud of them. I got great kids. They're really sweet, but I'm a little annoyed. They literally get straight A's without trying. It seems like they don't even pay attention. They just do it. And I'm thinking, dude, I was, again, great at math, great at this, great at that. But that's a couple of things. Everything else, not so much. My grade point average was not fantastic. You know, it was like low B grade point average.
0: Mm-hmm.
1: They walk into a room, they just pass us like it's no big deal. And it's probably because of their mom, not me. But now I'm like, well, what are you going to do with it? Like, okay, great. Yeah, you can pass the test. Okay, let's get out there in real life and go do something about it. So I don't know. We'll see. By the way, Cheryl, Luke, who I'm thinking about, right? He's 14. So
0: he has some time.
1: Kind of really.
0: Mm-hmm.
1: He's got a little time. I'm waiting for him to blossom into, I don't know. We'll see. Go from there. But where are we going with this? What are we going to do? We've got a few minutes left in the show.
0: I do not have anything for this segment. So I am going to toss it back to you. The hot potato goes back to you. Is there anything this week that you would like to talk about?
1: All right. We covered a lot. We covered diversification. We covered understanding investment options. We talked a bit about
0: income,
1: being retired close to it, and income. Mm-hmm. We've talked about, we've covered a lot
0: gold.
1: On the show.
0: We talked about gold.
1: We talked about gold. Yeah. You played a nice little segment there that our guy put together. You know, I think I would just like to invite people to have a conversation. You know, Cheryl, you could say, you know, you send me all the stuff we're supposed to talk about. I don't read it, right? We just talk. But
0: I knew that.
1: But the idea here is I just think we want to make sure that people at least have information moving forward. One of my biggest frustrations, I was just listening to advertisements, and I think every time I hear something like income or stock market participation, no risk of loss, it's just income, income, income. What I want people to understand is if you're hearing advertisements that are based on locking in income or stock market participation, no risk of loss, or something tied to long-term care. You know, I hear radio shows actually, but I just heard an advertisement the other day. It had nothing to do with us or anybody else that are doing weekend shows. Just a third-party company's coming in and they're doing ads. And I heard the ad, and I knew right away it was a fixed index annuity. I knew what the company is selling. I'm not going to mention the company, but it's fixed index annuity. So they came in and they're like, well, hey, listen, are you concerned about income and retirement? Are you concerned about this? Are you concerned about stock market, you know, not just participation, stock market losses? Well, we have a way to make sure you never have to worry about income again. And so I knew from the advertisement, even though they never once mentioned the word annuity, I knew the advertisement was an annuity ad. I just knew it was. I was kind of waiting to hear who the company was behind it. And eventually they said it and gave the phone number. But I thought to myself, you know, I can see people hearing the ad and going, that sounds pretty good. I like the idea of income, right? Where's your income going to come from? You know, I can see people going, I like the idea of don't worry about stock market losses. I can see them going, I like the idea of this, I like the idea of that. I mean, the ad was the good ad. If you want to sell people annuities.
0: Mm-hmm. Well, those things sound
1: that
0: appealing.
1: Makes sense.
0: Yeah.
1: Yeah. I'm listening to it. I'm sitting there thinking like, well, gosh, if I didn't know based on what I do and our entire business model, if I wasn't aware that the investment, first of all, they didn't say annuity, but it was an annuity. So what would happen is if I called the phone number, I would get a sales rep, and then the sales rep would try to convince me that the markets are bad and I should worry about my income, and there'd be a whole sales pitch, right? And then eventually I would get an annuity if I went along with it, and they would get a commission. And that's not the issue, right? So it's not so much that they're getting a commission. It's the process from point A to point B. First of all, the ad was misleading, right? It insinuated that if you made that investment, you would get income on your investment and you didn't have to worry about things moving forward, things like stock market volatility or income. Problem is, the way that those accounts actually work is they're paying out of your own pocket. So that it wasn't a part of the ad. It would be like, if I ran an ad, Cheryl, and I said, hey, listen, I've got this investment. You don't have to worry about markets, but I'm going to guarantee you 8% per year on your investment. And you sit there and you do the math. And I was like, well, okay, I got $1 million. 8% is $80,000 a year. I'm guaranteed $80,000 a year. I'm going to walk away from that thinking I get $80,000 a year and I still got my $1 million.
0: Yeah.
1: Right. I mean, that's what we would do. They're literally running advertisements that they don't use it the term, but they're insinuating the same thing that, okay, well, you do this and you get 8% on your money, which is still, if you had $1 million, $80,000 a year. Which is great, but they're just pulling it out of your account, right? And they're calling it income. So it's, again, you're getting me on a soapbox here, but everybody needs to be very, very careful about how they invest their money. If it sounds too good to be true, it probably is. Start asking questions. And Cheryl, I'm literally saying that right now, realizing that, you know, we've got ads on the radio talking about, I've heard them. We did it a couple months ago, but structured notes that we do.
0: Mm-hmm.
1: We did gold, silver, S&P. There were a couple of variations. I think I heard an ad the other day. We did a four-year version of that. I think it was paying 18%+ per year. Again, playing devil's advocate, I think that, you know, somebody would say, oh, well, somebody's doing an annuity ad saying guaranteed income for life. And then they go, well, Mike, you just did an ad, you know, saying, hey, give us a call. We've got the structured note. It's based on gold, silver, and the S&P, and you get 18%+ per year. That sounded kind of too good to be true as well.
0: That's fair.
1: It's fair, right? I mean, I get it. But also, I can back it up, and we should have a conversation about it. Like, we're not offering that right now because it's something that we've done for clients in the past. But I think people might like to work with an advisor that's going to come up with investments like that, you know, potentially moving mm-hmm. forward. But also, you know, why wouldn't you take the time to compare what we're doing to what other people are doing? And I feel bad for everybody in this situation. You got a target on your back. It doesn't matter if it's the radio, TV, your Facebook, your Instagram, what have you. If you're in a particular age range and you're close to retirement, you're getting bombarded with information and you're trying to find a way to just navigate through it. I think that you wouldn't know unless you came to sit down with us, but literally, I can tell you honestly, and if you come sit down with us and you find it to be different, let me know. I'll take care of it. But you're going to get an honest opinion from people who are laid back and just looking to have a conversation with you and happy to tell you how things work from our perspective and what your options are, whether you decide to work with us or not. And I say that, again, wholeheartedly. We are not trying to get people to work with us that aren't a good fit. And by a good fit, I mean, if what we do is good for you, it's a good fit. If what we do is not good for you, it's not a good fit. We don't sell products. We don't get commissions. We're here to help.
0: 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Mike, that wraps up our show for this week.
1: Once again, but hey, we'll be back next week.
0: Yes, we will.
1: I missed a few calls, but yeah, if you want to give us a call now, give us a call. If not, we'll call you back.

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2: At least five people were injured in a shooting early this morning at Virginia State University. The shooting happened around 1:30 a.m. outside a residence hall at the historically black university in Chesterfield, Virginia. University officials say the shooting prompted a campus shutdown as police searched for multiple suspects. The victims were taken to nearby hospitals, with one of the five wounded listed in critical condition. No arrests have been reported. Hawaii is on alert as Tropical Storm Lala moves closer to the Big Island. The National Weather Service says Hawaii Island is under a hurricane warning with winds potentially reaching 110 miles per hour. Morgan Chesney reports from Hilo.
3: While the brunt of this storm is expected to hit the Big Island, the island of Maui and the city of Honolulu also expecting incredibly heavy rain.
2: Maui is warning of winds up to 73 miles per hour. A tropical storm warning in Oahu and Kauai County is predicting winds up to 57 miles per hour. The Hawaii National Guard is on standby, and Hawaiian Airlines has canceled dozens of flights. People are evacuating parts of Indianapolis because of extreme flooding. An historic amount of rain is causing streams and rivers to flood their banks across Indiana Friday, causing Governor Mike Braun to request a presidential emergency declaration. Maggie Vespa is just outside Indianapolis.
4: Authorities near Muncie say a woman was killed in these floods, likely swept away in her car. And with more rain on the way, forecasters say hundreds more homes could flood by tomorrow.
2: Some residents in the Broad Ripple neighborhood said they were given less than an hour to move to higher ground.
5: Hi, my name is Peter Parker. You don't remember me, but we used to know each other.
2: Spider-Man is still ruling over the box office this weekend. Spider-Man Brand New Day is expected to make another $65 million in its third weekend. Its closest competition is The End of Oak Street, which stars Anne Hathaway, Ewan McGregor, and some suburban dinosaurs. It's expected to make between $20 and $30 million. I'm Lisa Carton.
6: We've got people talking
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9: Thank you for tuning in. A great show ahead for you, so stay tuned. But before we begin, I'd like you to put on your thinking cap, all right? Can you name this nutrient? Now, nutritionists love it because clinical research shows it fights fatigue while promoting muscle strength and endurance. By one antioxidant measurement, it's 6,000 times more powerful than vitamin C. It's 800 times stronger than CoQ10. It can improve your depth perception. And millions of people in Japan use it every day to fight wrinkles and fine lines from the inside out. So what is it? What nutrient are we talking about? Well, Sherry Torkos is here to reveal the secret. She's a practicing pharmacist and author. She's written more than a dozen books on health, including the Canadian Encyclopedia of Natural Medicine. Welcome to the program, Sherry Torkos. Good to have you here.
10: Hey there, Mark. Thanks so much for having me. This secret nutrient that we're going to be talking about is called astaxanthin. Mm-hmm. And Reader's Digest, they featured it brilliantly in an article called The Latest It Antioxidant. Astaxanthin is a fountain of youth. As you mentioned, very popular in Japan, used mainstream for promoting beauty from within as a capsule. But here in North America, people just aren't as familiar with it. But listen to this. It has 60 human studies validating its efficacy. And as a pharmacist, this really caught my attention. And this nutrient is not something that you can get enough of in diet. It's found in salmon, mm-hmm. but you'd really have to eat a lot of salmon, like 5 pounds, just to get a good daily dose.
9: Well, so as much as I do that. Yeah, I love salmon, but I'm not going that far. Sherry, I didn't know that there were 60-plus human clinical studies in this specific natural form of astaxanthin that happens to be in Purity's Asta-FX formula. Talked about Japan. Now, this is a capsule. This particular astaxanthin is all the rage for skin health, as they've been finding in Japan. Very, very interesting on so many fronts here, right?
10: Yeah, for sure. I mean, astaxanthin at just a 4 milligram dose, and that's the clinical dose that is in Purity's AstaFX formula, mm-hmm. it's clinically tested and shown to fight fine lines and wrinkles from the inside, and millions in Asia take it daily just for that. And I don't want to get too technical here, but just one human study that I'd like to mention to back up these benefits. They used the exact same dose and the type of astaxanthin that's in Purity's product, and they discovered significant benefits for skin hydration, skin texture, smoothness, elasticity, reduction of skin spots, and there was even a reduction of redness and an improvement in the evenness of skin tone. So we're talking about big beauty benefits, and it works from the inside out, which is fabulous. Men love it, women love it, and it's really catching on here in North America.
9: It sure is. It's a really impressive list of clinical benefits for beautifying skin from the inside out. No wonder they love it there in Japan, and now we're learning about it here. But Sherry, I know you like to say the wrinkle-reducing benefits and the skin tone benefits are just part of this. That's just kind of the cherry on the top. What do you mean by this?
10: Well, you know, I talk to a lot of people in the pharmacy every week. So I work as a pharmacist, and I also get a lot of friends and family and colleagues asking me about their health. And many people are, you know, in their 50s, 60s, 70s, and they really like the idea of a supplement mm-hmm. that can help to improve the appearance of their skin. I mean, we all want beautiful, useful skin. But for most people, this really isn't the key benefit. What's at the top of the list when you ask people, like, what do they most want to achieve in their health and their wellness? They want something that will help to promote muscle strength. And they want stamina. They want to be able to do the activities they enjoy, mm-hmm. golf, tennis, hiking, playing with their kids and grandkids. And this is actually patented for muscle strength. You know, people want energy to fight fatigue. They want to feel sharp. They're also concerned about their vision. They want to keep their eyes healthy. People are concerned about heart health, circulation, mm-hmm. immunity. Right. All of these areas, really, we're talking about staying healthy from the inside out. So, you know, when you think of it, the skin benefits are compelling, but to me, it's really just the cherry on the top.
9: Yeah, well, Sherry, you were saying that astaxanthin helps with endurance and performance against salmon loaded with astaxanthin. They perform these amazing feats of endurance. Astaxanthin is also found in high levels in the eyes of seagulls. Now, that's interesting. Humans bike faster when they supplement with a specific form of astaxanthin. So is there a common denominator in all of this, these kinds of bits of information?
10: Well, the research here is really clear. Astaxanthin is a molecule that fuels healthy performance, energy, stamina, strength. That's what we see in nature, and that's what we see in humans, too. It's like if you're getting older and you want an edge for strength, for energy, for youthful skin, to fight wrinkles from the inside out, but also to promote endurance and healthy vision, this is what you take. You take this AstaFX formula with a clinical dose of the right type of astaxanthin, and you really feel it. By one measure of antioxidant activity called singlet oxygen quenching activity, astaxanthin is 800 times stronger than CoQ10. And this was published in 2007 in a journal called Carotenoid Science. Another study found that astaxanthin is 6,000 times stronger than vitamin C as an antioxidant. Again, in its singlet oxygen scavenging capacity. So it's incredible.
9: Well, I know Purity has a free bottle of AstaFX, just 2 little liquid capsules a day. That's all you need. And we're going to give out a special 800 number in just a moment for our listeners to take advantage of the free bottle offer. But before we do that, Sherry, Purity uses this natural form of astaxanthin, not that synthetic, cheaper form like you find out there on the market. This is really important as well, correct?
10: Yeah, you definitely need to do your homework when choosing supplements. And that's what I did. AstaFX uses 4 milligrams of the world's most clinically researched natural form of astaxanthin called Astareal.
9: Sherry Tarkos, pharmacist and author, is with us here on the program. Sherry, we learned today that astaxanthin is 6,000 times more powerful by this one measurement of antioxidant activity when compared to vitamin C. This AstaFX has so much power. Purity has something like 100 plus unsolicited testimonials on their website, and I found a couple that I especially enjoy. If I could read a couple of those, I think this is very They're very interesting, if it's okay with you.
10: Sure, I think it's great to share feedback from people that are really taking the product.
9: Yeah, here's one from Ava in Texas. She gives AstaFX 5 stars, and she writes, quote, after taking AstaFX, my son was visiting us and said, Mom, you look youthful. I'm a Purity Products customer for the last 3 years and will never go back. That's from Ava. Here's one from Nina in Ottawa, Ontario. She's in the age group 45 to 54, gives it another 5-star review. She says this, quote, since taking AstaFX, I've felt so much better. My energy level, I would say, has gone from a 3 to a 10. How about that? She says, so I feel energized whenever taking. My husband even noticed I no longer complain about housework. Well, I've talked about this amazing product to all my family and friends. I'm sure they see how well I look because I feel great from the inside out. I've even noticed my skin appears healthier, too. I feel like a fountain of youth. Now, that's pretty good stuff from actual customers who've been trying AstaFX. And, Sherry, you mentioned before we started the show, you've been taking this product for yourself. And I know, knowing you for some time, it's worked very well for you, hasn't it?
10: It has. You know, I've been taking it for about 2 years now, mm-hmm. and people are often surprised to hear that I'm 50. They tell me that I look more like I'm 35, which is nice to hear.
9: Yep. Mm-hmm.
10: I do eat healthy. I exercise regularly, but I'm also a strong believer in the benefits of taking research-based supplements. And I take AstaFX every day to stay strong, healthy, to keep my energy levels up, and for my skin. I mean, I want to do everything I can to stay youthful and to keep my body sharp and also to prevent some of those issues that can arise as we age.
9: Great information with Sherry Torkos. We'll get back to her in just a moment. We're talking about AstaFX exclusively from Purity Products. 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We'll give you the number and the special offer again at the end of the show in a few minutes, but lots to cover today. We'll get back to it here with Sherry Torkos. She's an author and pharmacist, and always great to have you on the show. Such great information, Sherry. Can you share with us a quick study or two to sort of back this up, highlight the science behind the elite astaxanthin that's found in AstaFX? Because I know there are, what, dozens and dozens of studies. Maybe you can pull out and highlight a couple of your favorites.
10: Yeah, for sure. So Dr. Mark Miller, he's a PhD, a biomedical researcher, he explains it well, and he's talking here about how free radicals compromise and undermine function and cellular performance in the body. He says astaxanthin is simply superb at negating this, as evidenced by clinical trials showing improved performance and accelerated recovery. In fact, research published in the Journal of Medicine and Science in Sports and Exercise found that those who took 4 milligrams of astaxanthin daily over 28 days scored better cycling times with greater output than those who did not take it. So they biked faster. Mm-hmm. I mean, remember this, astaxanthin is one of the few fat-soluble antioxidants that can actually neutralize free radicals even at the site of the mitochondrial membrane. It's like cellular body armor protecting your cells, your joints, blood vessels, brain, heart, and organs on many levels. So listen to this, Mark. Mm-hmm. There are 14 clinical studies on astaxanthin for brain health, 7 studies on skin health, 14 studies on eye health, including research for depth perception and focus, 6 studies showing astaxanthin supports cardio function, 42 studies on healthy aging and cellular health. I mean, there's a ton of research on human performance, too, showing benefits for energy, stamina, and endurance. I mean, this AstFX, it's incredibly powerful and versatile. It helps you stay in the game of life, stay energized, active, alert, healthy, and even stronger.
9: That is impressive on so many levels. So much great information there. And I know this astaxanthin has about a dozen patents, too. I'm looking here. I see there's a patent for promoting eye health and reducing eye fatigue. There's a patent for inhibiting the expression of cytokines in cells, and a patent, get this, on composition for body fat reduction. There's one for improving muscle atrophy in older adults. Sherry, I'd like to be a little bit of a skeptic here. How can this one simple nutrient magically do all of this? How can this AstaFX give us so many benefits? I mean, really?
10: Yeah, I know. It sounds amazing, too good to be true, but it really is true. Many of the studies that I'm referencing here, they're available on PubMed. These are reputable clinical studies conducted by leading researchers around the world that really back the benefits of astaxanthin. By the way, muscle output is better with astaxanthin, too. And this comes from astaxanthin research published in the International Journal of Sports Nutrition, November 2011. This was another study done with cyclists. They took 4 milligrams of astaxanthin. It was a small study, but very positive, showing that cyclists improved their trial time by 2 minutes in a 20-kilometer bike race. I mean, that's a meaningful improvement in a race like this. And the researchers said that they also burned fat more efficiently, which makes sense. Based on this research, Purity can actually make the claim that AstaFX will promote and improve power output in your muscles. I mean, I tell people, AstaFX in, strength and power out. It's transformative if you like energy. And this was found in other studies too, like one that looked at hand grip strength.
9: Oh, so much great information. If you're just tuning in, we're talking with pharmacist and author Sherry Tarkos here. I'm your host, Mark Larson. Now, in this hand grip study that you mentioned, I understand this involved, a 12-milligram dose? And they saw a 93% boost in hand strength in people who struggled with, a tennis elbow. Now, that's a big deal. But our listeners might be saying, maybe I don't play tennis. What about me? What does it mean for me, right?
10: Right. So think about this. A 93% increase in a person who has some repetitive stress in their elbow, it's an almost doubling in hand strength. So just think about all the things that you do in your daily life, picking up groceries, your kids, your grandkids, gripping the steering wheel of a car, playing golf or tennis, gardening or riding a bike. A doubling of grip strength makes a big difference. I mean, when you take astaxanthin, you get stronger, you feel stronger, you have more energy, endurance. If you play sports, you play stronger. So to me, it's really quite extraordinary.
9: That's great information, too. Now, Sherry, I want to share a couple more testimonials that caught my attention out of so many right there on the Purity website. Again, these are unsolicited. These are from real people. Here's one from Rick. He's a male, age 55 to 64, lives in Naples, Florida. He writes this: "What a great product AstaFX has been for me. After starting taking AstaFX, my workout and strength has increased as if I were in my 20s again. And I've only been on AstaFX for 2 months now. Can't wait to see the long-term effect. I look forward to taking AstaFX every morning for my afternoon workouts. I'll be taking this product for a long time." Here's Dee Dee. She's a female, age 45 to 54. She lives in Laurel Park, North Carolina. She writes this, quote, "I've been using AstaFX for a month now. I can see the difference in my energy level. I now have more energy, feel better since taking this product. I can actually see a difference in my skin as well. I'm a smoker who has smoking lines around my mouth, but the lines have diminished about 50%. Overall, I am so thrilled with my energy level. I love this product." Just a couple of samples from the real people who have responded on Purity's website. And Sherry, I'm looking at the list of patents again on this astaxanthin compound. This is where the science, the research backs up what we're talking about. This is just flat out amazing. And now, Sherry, a lot of people out there are going to think what I'm going to say here sounds a little bit odd, but you said before the show this supplement may even help people drive a car better or use the computer more comfortably. I mean, come on, how does this happen?
10: It does sound funny, but AstaFX may actually help in these areas too, and here's why. One of the interesting things about astaxanthin is that it's a relative of vitamin A, and we know that vitamin A is good for our eyes, good for vision. Astaxanthin is too. Astaxanthin has actually been shown to fight oxidation in eye tissue. Scientists did a study where they found a 46% improvement in a measurement called depth perception. Now, depth perception, that's our ability to determine distances between objects, or basically to see in three dimensions. And researchers, they studied a handball team, specifically looking at how quickly they could change focus. And guess what? The handball team that was supplementing with astaxanthin, they were able to improve their accuracy and improve their performance in the depth perception test. Other research has also shown that astaxanthin helps reduce eye fatigue. And, you know, when you're on a computer, that's a big deal. Everyone's on computers these days and for long periods of time, and it's hard on our eyes. And we know that if you're driving a car and it's late at night and your reaction time is slow, that's not good. Astaxanthin actually helps the eyes focus and refocus. Dr. Hecht, PhD, one of the leading researchers at Astareal, says that the product actually helps your eyes be more resilient. You see better with it. Your eyes are healthier. I mean, who doesn't love those benefits?
9: Again, we're talking with pharmacist and health author Sherry Tarkos about our free bottle offer from Purity Products, talking about AstaFX. So much ground to cover. Sherry, I want to get back to the skin benefits and this issue of wrinkle reduction. Not as a cream or as a lotion, but as a capsule. You take it orally. This patent also covers this. You say this ingredient is proven to reduce wrinkles, and not just by a little. We're talking a dramatic amount. What's going on with this?
10: Yeah, I know. It's fascinating. A huge benefit. People want to look younger. I know I do, and I've noticed significant benefits since I've started taking it. But it's the science here that really shines. The whole concept of taking oral supplements to improve skin health, relatively new concept here in North America, but in Japan, this is mainstream. Astaxanthin is already one of, if not the most successful ingredients in a new class of products called cosmeceuticals, or supplements that you take orally to enhance the cosmetic appearance of your skin. So listen to this. In one study, they gave 4 milligrams of astaxanthin, which, by the way, is the actual amount you get in Purity's AstaFX, and the skin benefits were dramatic. Within 6 weeks, every single person in the treatment group, 100% of participants in the study, reported that their skin had improved significantly. Everybody got results. Fine lines, hydration, elasticity, all improved. Listen to this. The participants experienced about 50% improvement in dryness, moisture, roughness, elasticity, fine lines, wrinkles, even age spots were significantly diminished. And this is literally in line with the best, the highest quality, and the most expensive topical products, the lotions and potions that we put on our skin. And again, AstaFX, it's exclusive to Purity Products.
9: 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By the way, limit one free offer per household, please. Now, Sherry, for people who are just tuning in, one of the many highlights we covered earlier on today's program is just how revolutionary this special Purity Astaxanthin is for redefining aging skin. And astaxanthin works its magic inside the body in areas like endurance, stamina, energy. These are so many of the inside-out benefits the people will feel. In fact, what will they feel when they start taking AstaFX?
10: So the reason you need need to give this a try is because the benefits are real. The science is very compelling. Over 60 clinical studies and patents. I mean, the product is impressive and it really works. This is a product where you will actually see and feel the benefits after taking it a month or so. The cosmetic benefits for your skin, we just mentioned a minute ago, really incredible. I've been taking it myself and I see a huge difference. Others have noticed too. People are always saying to me, you know, what do you use on your skin? What are you taking? And, you know, I tell people what you put into your body is just as important, if not more so, than what you apply to your skin. And think about the vision benefits, really unmatched by any other nutrient or supplement out there. It targets tired eyes, eye strain, and it helps improve eye focus and depth perception. It's great for circulation, energy, muscle strength, and endurance. You can literally boost your strength. As we age, this is crucial. It helps you enjoy life and stay in the game. Mm-hmm. And it can even help with recovery after exercise. Next, astaxanthin has the ability to fight fatigue and support mitochondrial function. So that means cellular energy and ATP support.
9: Now, Sherry, didn't you mention before the show that astaxanthin has the ability to assist body burning fat for energy? I understand they're even looking at this as a weight loss and weight management ingredient. This is pretty fascinating in itself. Talk about what we're seeing in some of these initial studies on dieters.
10: Sure. You know, research has shown that astaxanthin can actually help promote and enhance fat metabolism. That's one of its unique benefits. It can actually help your cells burn fat more efficiently. Researchers did an 8-week study where they gave a group of middle-aged women 12 milligrams of astaxanthin. They had them do a little exercise, and these women experienced a reduction in body weight, and it was almost all fat, which is fantastic. Now, I don't want anybody to misunderstand here. It's not a magic weight loss pill by any means, but certainly this early research suggests that this can be a useful tool in addition to exercise to help you burn a little extra weight.
9: Now, Sherry, just a few moments left before we wrap up the program. I want to take a quick step back for a moment. I know we have this great free bottle offer today. We're talking Asta FX from Purity Products, and we'll get to that offer as we wrap up the program. Free bottle of Asta FX for all of our listeners. Again, it promotes healthy vision, skin, muscle, fights wrinkles like no other. And most of us have just never heard about all of this until today. So tell our listeners again how astaxanthin compares to other antioxidants or phytonutrients that are out there on the market right now, because this is truly unique, isn't it?
10: Well, you know, from an antioxidant perspective, the healthy aging perspective, astaxanthin is up to 6,000 times more potent than vitamin C in its singlet oxygen-quenching capacity. That should be enough to get everybody excited. There's really, you know, something in this for everybody. With AstaFX from Purity here, you get to see the amazing power of astaxanthin for yourself. It's the king of the carotenoids, and very few people are aware of its benefits. And I think millions are missing out on it because they just aren't aware of this incredible evidence-based nutraceutical.
9: And I know it may sound too good to be true for some people, Sherry. What do you say to any skeptics saying, come on, does it really do all of this?
10: Well, I'm a pharmacist, and in my training as a pharmacist, I'm trained to look at the science and to see what the science says. And the science on astaxanthin is very clear, backed by over 60 clinical studies, and many of these studies are accessible on PubMed, so you can check them out yourself. But the key takeaway is this. The benefits are real, the cosmetic benefits, the endurance benefits, the strength benefits, the vision benefits, circulation, cardio, the product really works. I mean, the science is so strong. I see the difference in how it makes my skin look and how I feel. I feel stronger, healthier, and I encourage folks to give this a try. With this free bottle offer from Purity, there's nothing to lose and so much to gain.
9: Such great information, wonderful show, and always good to talk with you, Sherry. Thank you so much for joining us today.
10: Thank you.
9: Sherry Torkos, who's an author, she's a practicing pharmacist, she's written more than a dozen books on health, including the Canadian Encyclopedia of Natural Medicine. 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
2: At least 5 people were injured in a shooting early this morning at Virginia State University. The shooting happened around 1:30 a.m. outside a residence hall at the historically black university in Chesterfield, Virginia. University officials say the shooting prompted a campus shutdown as police searched for multiple suspects. The victims were taken to nearby hospitals, with one of the 5 wounded listed in critical condition. No arrests have been reported. Hawaii is on alert as tropical storm Lala moves closer to the Big Island. The National Weather Service says Hawaii Island is under a hurricane warning, with winds potentially reaching 110 miles per hour. Morgan Chesky reports from Hilo.
3: While the brunt of this storm is expected to hit the Big Island, the island of Maui and the city of Honolulu also expecting incredibly heavy rain.
2: Maui is warning of winds up to 73 miles per hour. All public schools have been closed, and the Hawaii National Guard is on standby, and Hawaiian Airlines has canceled dozens of flights. I'm Lisa Carton.
16: The following is a paid program. The views and opinions expressed are solely those of the hosts and do not necessarily reflect the opinions of the staff, management, and parent company of KSTE.
17: Welcome to a special broadcast of At Home with KFBK. Today we'll be listening to a conversation between Tom Sullivan and Garrett Harwood, CEO of Eagle Shield. Garrett is a certified energy expert that has worked with NASA for over 2 decades. Tom and Garrett will discuss what homeowners can do to protect themselves from future rate hikes, all while improving home comfort, increasing air quality inside the home, and cutting your utility bill by up to 44% immediately. Here's Tom and Garrett.
18: If you own a home, especially an older home, you already know how expensive it can be to keep it comfortable. Utility bills, they continue to climb. 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Replacing a heating or air conditioning system can cost a small fortune, but there may be something above your ceiling that can make major difference, and it's called your attic. Joining me today is Garrett Harwood, CEO of Eagle Shield, NASA-developed reflective insulation. 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Now, I've been wholeheartedly endorsing Garrett and Eagle Shield for 13 plus years. So much positive feedback over the years as well. Garrett and I are going to discuss why reflective insulation became part of California standards for new homes, what Eagle Shield can do for an older home, and how reducing the workload on your furnace and air conditioner may help prolong the life of two of the most expensive pieces of equipment in your home. Garrett, welcome. Good to have you here.
19: Oh, thank you, Tom. I'm glad to be here, and I truly appreciate how long we've been together and our partnership. It's important to me. These are important topics because most homeowners rarely think about their attic, yet it has an enormous effect on the temperature, comfort, and the efficiency of the entire home.
18: Well, let's begin with something that surprises a lot of people. California changed its building standards to require reflective attic technology in newly constructed homes. Why was that such an important development?
19: Well, it's important because it recognized how much radiant heat enters a home through the roof and attic. You know, traditional insulation is designed primarily to slow conductive heat transfer. You know, that's valuable, but it doesn't address the entire problem. A large amount of summer heat reaches the attic as radiant energy from the sun. Reflective insulation is designed to reflect that radiant heat away from the living space before it can be absorbed and transferred downward into the home. When California incorporated reflective attic technology into their standards for new construction, it validated a principle we have understood for years. Controlling radiant heat can reduce energy usage and make a home substantially more comfortable and efficient.
18: So you and I would talk about your system and the radiant heat and all the other things that you talk about. And somebody at the state capitol must have been listening because, lo and behold, they came along and said, okay, now in California, you must, for new homes, have this reflective insulation.
19: Yeah, California is very much a trendsetter in the energy world. You know, that's exactly right. You know, there are millions of well-built homes throughout Sacramento and Northern California, but many were built before reflective attic insulation became part of the standard for new homes. Their insulation may slow heat transfer, but the attic can still absorb a tremendous amount of radiant heat. You know, on a hot Northern California afternoon, the roof is being heated by the sun for hours. That heat builds up in the attic, and the attic can become a giant heat reservoir sitting directly above the rooms where your family lives. The home may feel reasonably comfortable in the morning, but by late afternoon, the ceiling, the walls, the interior surfaces have absorbed that heat. Then the air conditioner is forced to fight against it for the rest of the day, and sometimes well into the night.
18: Well, there's a lot of people, Garrett, who have their homes. They love their homes. They've been in their homes for a long time. They don't want to move. They don't want to sell their home and go buy a new home just for the energy efficiency. So what can you do for somebody that has a home that they love but doesn't have the requirement in it?
19: Well, if your home isn't brand new, you shouldn't have to accept that it will always be hotter, less comfortable, or more expensive to operate. EagleShield gives existing homeowners the opportunity to add the reflective attic insulation into newer construction already has. What's already incorporated in new homes, you can now put it in your home. And the effect can be significant. EagleShield can help keep a home up to 10 to 12 degrees cooler in the summer and up to 10 degrees warmer in the winter. It can reduce heating and cooling usage by up to 44%. That can create a much more temperature-stable environment and significantly reduce the amount of energy required to maintain it.
18: Temperature stable environment, you said. Why is a stable temperature so important?
19: Well, because a home that heats up rapidly forces the cooling system into a constant game of catch-up. The thermostat calls for cooling, the system runs, and then heat from the attic continues moving into the living space. The system shuts off briefly and has to start again. That repeated cycling consumes energy and contributes to uneven comfort. By reflecting the radiant heat before it builds up and transfers into the rooms below, Eagle Shield systems help slow the temperature swings. The home can hold the temperature you select for longer periods. Homeowners often notice that rooms which were previously difficult to use in the afternoon become much more comfortable. The same principle works in winter. Instead of allowing warmth to escape as quickly through the attic, the reflective system helps keep more of the energy where it belongs, inside the living space. You get a home that is more consistent throughout the year, not just during one season.
18: Yep. And this, by the way, this is not something new. This is not an experimental technology. You've already had 65,000 Northern California homeowners who have installed Eagle Shield systems.
19: Yes, that's correct. You know, this is established technology with a long track record. Our job is to evaluate the attic, explain what we find, and design the installation for that specific home. 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Their attic access, ventilation, roof design, and existing insulation can vary considerably, so a proper evaluation does matter.
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0: behind the windshield.
1: Well, yes, as you notice, immediately reduce the amount of radiant heat being absorbed into the car. Without the reflective cover, heat passes through the windshield and heats the dashboard, steering wheel, seats, interior surfaces. Those surfaces absorb the energy and then radiate the heat throughout the vehicle. The reflective cover sends much of that radiant energy back out before it can build up inside. Eagle Shield uses the exact same basic scientific principle, just on a much larger scale in the attic. Your roof is exposed to the sun throughout the day. It absorbs that energy and radiates it into the attic. Eagle Shield reflects a large portion of that radiant heat away from the living space before it can be absorbed by the insulation, ceiling, and rooms below.
0: Yeah, and that analogy makes a lot of sense because everybody has climbed into a car after it's been sitting in the sun. The air may be hot, but the dashboard and seats are also radiating the heat back at you.
1: Exactly. The same thing happens in a home on a larger and slower scale. Homeowners sometimes assume all heat problems are caused by hot outdoor air leaking inside. Air leakage certainly matters, but radiant heat from the roof can be a major part of the problem. Once the attic and building materials absorb that energy, the home continues releasing heat even after the outdoor temperature begins to drop. And that's why you may open the windows in the evening and still feel heat coming from the ceiling and walls. The house has stored the day's heat. Eagle Shield addresses the problem closer to its source by reducing the radiant heat transferred into the attic at the source.
0: All right, let's talk about the attic, because a lot of people already have traditional fiberglass or blown-in insulation. Do they still benefit from reflective insulation?
1: Of course. Nearly all of our customers already have those things. The two products address heat differently. Traditional insulation resists conductive heat transfer. Think a kitchen sponge. It doesn't stop anything, it just slows it down. Eagle Shield is designed to reflect radiant heat. They can work together as part of a more complete attic system. Think of it this way. Traditional insulation is like a heavy jacket. It slows the movement of heat. Reflective insulation is more like that of a windshield shade. It reflects the radiant energy before it becomes stored heat. When you address both forms of heat transfer, you can create a more effective thermal barrier between the attic and the living space.
0: So it sounds like the real benefit is not simply a lower thermostat setting. It's making the entire house more comfortable.
1: Yes, that's correct. That's actually a good way to put it. If the home itself is working against the heating and cooling system, lowering the thermostat is like pressing the accelerator while the parking brake is on. The equipment works harder, energy usage rises, and comfort may still be uneven. Eagle Shield reflective insulation systems help the building envelope work with the HVAC system. The home becomes more temperature stable, so the system can maintain comfort rather than constantly trying to recover from excessive heat gain or heat loss.
0: Yeah, and if it's not trying to constantly do that, then the energy savings should be substantial.
1: Oh, certainly. Eagle Shield systems can help reduce heating and cooling usage by up to 44%, and that's not an error. That's correct. Of course, every home is different. The results depend on the home's construction, attic, existing insulation, air conditioning heating systems, thermostat settings, and how the family uses the home. But the principle is pretty straightforward. When less heat enters during the summer and less heat leaves in the winter, it takes less energy to maintain the desired temperature.
0: All right, but we talk about utility rates, but homeowners can't really control what the utility company charges.
1: Unfortunately, that's right. But you can't control the weather or the price of energy, but you can improve how efficient your home uses that energy. Reducing waste is one of the most direct ways to gain more control over monthly heating and cooling costs. And this isn't about sacrificing comfort to save money. People sometimes try to cut utility bills by setting the thermostat to an uncomfortable temperature or simply not using the system when they need it. Eagle Shield takes a different approach. It makes a home more efficient so you can maintain a comfortable temperature with less heating and cooling usage.
0: So I pick up my cell phone and I dial pound 250

0: and hit the send button like you're making a phone call. What happens after a homeowner schedules that free in-home estimate?
1: Well, we do homework on your home in advance the night prior, and we arrive prepared and ready to sit down with the owners and listen to what's important to them. We will ask questions to narrow down what the homeowners need and what they do not need. We want to make sure, this is important, that we have the information that we need before making any recommendations. We will put energy recommendations in order of impact. Homeowners will understand exactly how their home's comfort and energy efficiency will be improved.
0: All right, we've talked about it a couple of times, but this is technology that's already been chosen by more than 65,000 Northern California homeowners.
1: Correct, and that's just us, not counting building code who uses it now. So we're proud of that number because each home represents a family that wanted better comfort and efficiency. Northern California, as you know, has a demanding climate, very hot summers, cool winter nights, and large temperature swings. Reflective insulation is especially valuable here because radiant heat can place such a heavy burden on the home.
0: You know, one of the things that people living in Northern California don't realize that like a 30-degree temperature swing from the high to the low, I mean, it's pretty volatile. Yeah. Nobody has that. But let's talk about your current offer because you've always got something special.
1: Yes, for a limited time, homeowners can save 25% on Eagle Shield reflective insulation and also receive 18 months no interest financing on approved credit. And for a very special limited time and only while supplies last, we will include a free garage door reflective insulation kit with purchase for your garage door. That gives homeowners an opportunity to improve comfort in another area that can become extremely hot during the summer, your garage.
0: Yeah, and we've all done it. Walked into the garage on a hot day and you go, wow. So, folks, make your home more temperature stable, comfortable, efficient. 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Again, it's a phone call, pound 250, like you're calling somebody, and when they answer, say the keyword Eagle Shield. 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We're continuing our conversation with Garrett Harwood, CEO of Eagle Shield. Garrett, we've been talking about bringing older homes up to today's energy efficiency standards and making them more temperature stable. Now, I want to focus on something homeowners may not connect with attic insulation, the life of their heating and air conditioning equipment. These are among the most expensive systems in a home. So let's take care of them.
1: Well, absolutely. You know, replacing an air conditioner, furnace, heat pump, or complete HVAC system can be a major household expense. Homeowners maintain those systems. They change the filters. They schedule service because they want the equipment to last. But one of the biggest factors affecting equipment life is how long and how hard it must run. If an attic is allowing intense radiant heat into the home throughout the summer, the air conditioner has to run almost continuously during the hottest part of the day and night. In winter, if warmth is escaping rapidly through the attic, you know, that's why you notice cats will jump on roofs, the furnace has to cycle more frequently to replace it. That operating time adds wear to motors, compressors, fans, electrical components, and the rest of the system.
0: So even if you buy a high-quality, properly maintained system, it will be placed under unnecessary stress if the home itself is inefficient.
1: Exactly. Imagine purchasing an expensive vehicle and then driving it uphill at full throttle every day. You can maintain it carefully, but the workload still affects its life. Your HVAC system is similar. If the home gains heat rapidly in summer or loses it rapidly in winter, the system must work harder to maintain the thermostat setting. Eagle Shield helps reduce that workload by reflecting the radiant heat away from the living space in summer and helping retain warmth in the winter. It allows the home to hold a more stable temperature. Depending upon the home and conditions, the heating and air conditioning systems can literally run up to 70% less.
0: Did you say 70% less?
1: Absolutely. It is. Less runtime, you know, means fewer operating hours, fewer on and off cycles and less cumulative wear and tear. That can help prolong the useful life of the heating and air conditioning equipment, potentially delaying a very expensive replacement. And while extending equipment life is important, homeowners aren't giving up comfort to achieve it. In fact, the home can become more comfortable because its temperature is more stable. Instead of having the system run constantly while certain rooms remain hot or cold, you're reducing the amount of heat the system must overcome in the first place.
0: Well, you bring up this whole topic of cycling, and we've all done it. You hear your system turn on, turn off, turn on, turn off. Why is that important?
1: Every time the thermostat detects that the temperature is moved outside the selected range, it calls for heating or cooling. The system starts, runs until the thermostat is satisfied, then shuts down. Some cycling is normal. That's how the equipment is designed to operate. But when heat is pouring in from a superheated attic, the temperature begins rising again shortly after the system turns off. It must restart and repeat the process. During extreme heat, it may barely shut off at all. That constant operation consumes more electricity and keeps major mechanical and electrical components under sustained stress. By reducing radiant heat transfer, you know, Eagle Shield can slow the rate at which the indoor temperature changes. The system can satisfy the thermostat sooner and remain off longer. Those longer off periods are where you gain efficiency and reduce wear.
0: And so on and off works also, same thing in the wintertime, right, where it goes super cold days?
1: That's correct, because warm air rises, and when the attic is inadequately protected, the home loses heat more quickly through the top of the structure. The furnace replaces that lost heat, shuts off, and then starts again as the temperature falls. Helping the home retain warmth reduces the frequency and duration of those heating cycles. And more importantly, you know, Eagle Shield provides this comfort year-round. It's not just a summertime product. Northern California may be known for hot summers, of course, but we also have cold mornings and winter nights when homeowners rely heavily on their furnaces or heat pumps.
0: Yep. And would it be fair to say that homeowners are protecting really two things, the home itself and the HVAC equipment inside it?
1: Yes. You're improving the thermal performance of the home while reducing the workload on expensive equipment. That combination can deliver multiple benefits: a more stable indoor temperature, lower heating, cooling usage, potentially lower utility costs, and potentially longer equipment life. It also helps homeowners plan more intelligently. If your HVAC system is aging but still operating properly, reducing its workload may help you get more useful service from it. If you recently invested in a new high energy efficiency system, it makes sense to protect that investment by placing it in a home that holds temperature efficiently.
0: Yeah, interesting point, because people may spend a great deal of money on a high-efficiency air conditioner, but if the attic is still radiating heat into the house all afternoon, the new system is still fighting the same underlying problem.
1: Exactly. You know, HVAC efficiency ratings tell you how efficiently the equipment converts energy into heating or cooling, but even the most efficient equipment must continue running if the home cannot hold the temperature. Improving the attic and upgrading the HVAC system are complementary strategies. One, making heating and cooling efficiently. The other helps keeping the heating or cooling inside the living space longer.
0: So what are some of the signs that a homeowner can see or hear or feel that their system may be working harder than it should?
1: Well, long operating cycles are an obvious sign. If the air conditioner runs almost constantly on hot afternoons, if the home quickly becomes uncomfortable as soon as the system shuts off, or if certain rooms remain much hotter than others, the attic may be contributing to the problem. Other signs include large seasonal utility bills, a second floor that is consistently hotter than the first, bedrooms that become uncomfortable late in the day, or a furnace that cycles frequently on cold nights. Those symptoms can have several causes, so an attic evaluation is an important part of understanding the complete picture.
0: Interesting. So you're looking at the at the air conditioner or the furnace when it may be the attic that's the problem.
1: Correct.
0: So before we close, give us the big picture reason why someone should consider Eagle Shield now.
1: 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So we've done over more than 65,000 California homeowners, and they've already chosen Eagle Shield. You know, it's a proven technology installed by a company with extensive Northern California experience, and we're very proud of that.
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8: At least five people were injured in a shooting early this morning at Virginia State University. The shooting happened around 1:30 a.m. outside a residence hall at the historically black university in Chesterfield, Virginia. University officials say the shooting prompted a campus shutdown as police searched for multiple suspects. The victims were taken to nearby hospitals with one of the five wounded listed in critical condition. No arrests have been reported. Hawaii is on alert as Tropical Storm Lala moves closer to the Big Island. The National Weather Service says Hawaii Island is under a hurricane warning with winds potentially reaching 110 miles per hour. Morgan Chesky reports from Hilo.
9: While the brunt of this storm is expected to hit the Big Island, the island of Maui and the city of Honolulu also expecting incredibly heavy rain.
8: Maui is warning of winds up to 73 miles per hour. All public schools have been closed and the Hawaii National Guard is on standby, and Hawaiian Airlines has canceled dozens of flights. I'm Lisa Carton. Jury selection has wrapped up in the Tupac Shakur murder trial in Las Vegas. Jennifer Kuiper reports.
10: I let it go back to when we played as kids, but then it changed. A jury of 12 was seated on Thursday along with four alternates. The defendant, Dwayne Davis, is accused of orchestrating the rapper's 1996 murder and faces life in prison without parole if convicted. The trial will get underway next week with opening statements starting on Monday.
11: There's a push at City Hall to ban businesses like Madison Square Garden from using and keeping facial recognition information of patrons.
12: Councilwoman Shahana Hanif says her bill to put a lid on private facial recognition is gaining traction at City Hall. She and supporters rallied Friday in front of Madison Square Garden. The Garden is known for scanning everyone who walks in. Reports say it has used the tech to ban a variety of people, even lawyers at firms involved in cases against MSG, from going to the Garden, Radio City Music Hall, the Beacon, and other MSG-owned spots. Hanif is also sponsoring a bill to block landlords from using biometric data. In New York, I'm Andrew Whitman.
11: The Los Angeles Police Department is ramping up drone use. Mark Mayfield explains.
13: Drones have been used to track pursuits and to help locate missing people. The LAPD introduced its Drone as First Responder program a year ago. Since then, drones have been dispatched to calls more than 9,800 times. They beat patrol officers to the scene 73% of the time. In 9% of those calls, drones completely cancel the need for responding patrol officers. Officials say that drones only record upon arrival at a scene, and flight logs are fully accessible to the public on an online database.
11: The Army is grounding all Apache helicopter flights following last week's fatal Apache helicopter crash north of Austin, Texas. Two soldiers died in the crash and have been identified as Chief Warrant Officer 2 DeAndre T. Huey and Warrant Officer Seth L. Olmsted of Fort Hood. The crash also triggered a small wildfire north of Houston. I'm Lisa Carton.
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25: Well, we appreciate you joining us very, very much. Here we are, mid-August. And there are car deals out there for people who are in the market. And if you're thinking about doing something, let me help you with it. 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That has saved so many people so much money through the years, because insurance companies want to settle your claim. If your car's totaled or stolen, they want to settle that claim as low as they possibly can. And some people just take their first offer. They don't know. They don't know to argue about it. Don't know to do their homework. I have a step-by-step process I walk you through on how to prove the value of your car. And that is what you should accept, and nothing less than that, because your policy tells you that they'll pay replacement value. Their insurance company is going to tell you that they'll pay X amount of dollars, and based on some other formula that they use that favors them. Unfortunately, not favors you. You pay those claims for years and years and years, and guess what? They're not going down. Be sure you get the right settlement, and that's at carpro.com. You'll find all kinds of stuff on the FAQ page. There's a section for senior citizens, and I talk about leasing for seniors and why I think that's a good idea for most senior citizens. But take some time, go to carpro.com, sign up for the newsletter if you haven't already. We had another one come out yesterday, comes out every Friday. Great edition this week. Lots and lots of good information there for you. So use the website, carpro.com. Right now, if you want to talk to me, I have a line open, and it can be yours. Here's the phone number, 800-926-7777. The lines stay full, so the best thing to do is when somebody hangs up, call that number right then. 800-926-7777. The old roadmaster, Todd Chambliss.
26: Yes, and just on that last conversation, the introduction you had, when it comes to seniors, I guess conventional wisdom is most people say, I'm just going to go and it's my last vehicle. I'm going to get the least expensive car, trying to keep my expenses down. I appreciate all that and understand that. But there's another component to think about, and that is with seniors, your reflexes aren't like they used to be. Your eyesight, your hearing, all that affected by the fact that you're getting a little bit older. Something to really think about is, you know, if you are for seniors and leases, keeping up with the latest safety equipment on cars, boy, that would be a just people having peace of mind about their mom and dad or the seniors in their life having a safer vehicle like that, it's worth the extra trouble and expense if that's the case, just to make sure that you're in a car that you're going to be safe in, that you don't have to worry about your seniors driving around.
25: Yeah, and I tell you, the cars today are saving people so much trouble as far as, you know, blind spot monitoring is a huge deal.
26: Absolutely.
25: The parking sensors on the front and rear bumpers.
26: That's one of my favorite parts of the newer cars, is being able to not only have the beeps, but the camera angles to be able to see all that.
25: Oh, my goodness. It makes all the difference in the world.
26: Mm-hmm.
25: But I will tell you that you just brought up a subject that's in next week's newsletter.
26: Oh, is that right? Didn't even know it.
25: Rear cameras. Uh-huh. And all the trouble that they're giving people.
26: Is that right? What's going on? Well, I guess I'll have to wait till next week.
25: Yes, you certainly will.
26: It's a little tease for you right there. All right.
25: Yes, you will have to wait till next week. But that's just the kind of stuff that we talk about this week. I told you the best-selling pickups through the first half of this year, a special report on the California Cars Act, and my review of the 2026 Lexus LX 700H Hybrid. Lots, that and lots more, plus my closing message this week. I got a huge, huge reaction to that. It's titled, "The Last Time and We Didn't Know It." Give that some thought.
26: Yes.
25: Bill in Tyler, Texas, welcome to the Car Pro Show. Bill, what can I help you with?
0: Hey, Jerry.
25: Yes, sir.
0: Trying to help my grown kids with a situation. They've got a 2016 Scion 1A with 130,000 miles on it.
25: Yeah.
0: They're wanting to trade it in. It's probably got a small leak in the air conditioner, or it may just be a cabin filter, because after about 30 minutes, it freezes up. And it's got a little ding in the windshield. Should they get those two things fixed before they trade it in?
25: No, they should not. They'll never get their money back fixing those two things.
0: That's what I thought.
25: Because this thing's going to go to the auction. Mileage is one thing. The fact that the vehicle was never very popular. The fact that the Scion brand is gone. You know, it's going to have a token value. I'd really probably rather see them try to sell it themselves than trade it in. But,
0: right.
25: You know, they might get, I'll tell you what, send them to my website, carpro.com. At the top of the page, mm-hmm. You'll see sell a car. They can get a bid on it right there. That'll give them a good idea of how much it's worth as a trade-in. And then there's another option there, too. They could put it on consignment and try to sell it from a local dealer, because we've got a network of dealers that are with Retail My Ride, which people I've known for years and years and years, and they do a great job. It's not going to be an easy sell, so for those reasons, I'd probably tell them to just trade it in and be done with it before something else goes wrong. Because at this point, if they have a catastrophic failure, it's worth nothing. At least it's got a little bit of value right now. So do one of those two things, but I'd lean toward trading it in. Hope that helped you, my friend.
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26: It's the Car Pro Show with Jerry Reynolds, the Car Pro, a man that used to be a Ford dealer back in the day. And Ford National Chairman, Ford National Dealer Chairman.
25: National Dealer Council Chairman.
26: Council Chairman. I knew I was missing a word somewhere. So you were, you were working in Detroit here and there, and you had your own dealership. So you tell me, what is this deal with naming a vehicle the Fathom? Why would you call it the Fathom?
25: I don't know, because this truck's going to be a huge hit.
26: Oh, I think so, too. I mean, it's under 29 grand. It's an EV. It's a different kind of a truck. This is not a rugged kind of an F-150 work kind of a thing. This is more of a passenger thing, right?
25: Yeah, it is. It's going to be one of those. It's going to be an in-town commuter car, you know, with a nice, roomy cabin with a bed on the back.
26: Yeah, and you might have a need for that. It may be a perfect vehicle for you.
25: Yeah, going to Home Depot and, sure, and that sort of thing. Yeah, sure, absolutely. You might have a, you know, and even if you don't use the bed very much, under $30,000 today is cheap if an electric vehicle works for you.
26: Yes.
25: Which was the subject of my advice column this week.
26: right,
25: about electric cars, and that was based on a caller we had last week.
26: On this very show.
25: Yes. And
26: you gave really good advice, I thought, as far as go just do a rental for a week.
25: Well, he was waffling back and forth, and he was thinking about buying a new electric. Nobody buys electrics. If you're going to get electric, you either lease a brand new one or you buy a used one.
26: Yep.
25: Because they drop in value like 50% the first year for most of them. Not necessarily true of Tesla, but for the rest of them, they drop like a rock.
26: Yeah.
25: So you can get a bargain on a used one, but if you're going to buy a new one, you don't want to take that loss, so you lease. But he wasn't really sure, because I finally just asked the question. Are you sure an EV's right for you? Because he's telling me about how he drives, and he goes, no. Okay, well, then go rent one for a week.
26: Yeah.
25: You can rent an electric car cheap, and it'll give you a really good idea of the pluses and the minuses of leasing an electric car.
26: Yeah, and you were mentioning on the Dallas show, take that thing and go and sit in line, or you'll probably sit for a while to go and charge it back up if you don't have a charger at home, and see if it's really worth all the hassle, because, you know, I mean, you show up, like you said, somebody just drives up, it's going to take an hour for them to get their car charged up, and then you have to wait an hour to get your car charged up.
25: Oh, I've waited. Before I got my home charger, I just got my second one, actually, within the last couple of weeks.
26: Yeah.
25: I wore the first one out. I've reviewed so many electric cars, and I have an electric car.
26: Yeah.
25: But I leased it. I leased an electric BMW.
26: There you go.
25: And I love it. But I wouldn't have even given a thought to buying it.
26: Mm-mm.
25: So follow my advice. Kevin in Greenville, Texas, you're next on the Car Pro Show. Hello, Kevin. Kevin, are you there? Well,
26: don't be shy.
25: Yeah. I think he probably put the phone down at some point.
26: Well, that's a shame.
25: And maybe hit the mute button and I can't hear him. But we're going to put you on hold and we'll come back to you here in just a minute, Kevin. And we go to Houston to talk to Rick. Rick, welcome.
3: Hey, Jerry. How are you? Todd, how are you?
26: I'm well.
25: Hey, we're doing good, buddy. How are you?
3: Well, you know, Jerry, you cost me some money. And here's how. A few episodes ago, when you started going down the Fords trucks, and then talking to Chevys, and then the Dodges and or the Rams, I called you up and I talked to you. My 2500 Ram was just beating me to death diesel, but I was just worried about going out of a diesel and getting into a truck that I can retire with. And you essentially said if I keep the upkeep, it'll last darn near as long as it. So I took your advice, got the newsletter, went and talked to my man Jorge over at Tomball Ford, and was able with the incentives and the discounts to upgrade to a King Ranch from a Lariat. And I'll tell you, it's one of the best driving trucks I've ever had.
25: You know, I agree with you. And boy, I tell you what, when they shortened the turning radius on the F-250, I don't know how many years ago, it's been a while, but that thing it's a pleasure to drive in town, and I don't normally say that because they do beat you to death. You can't make a U-turn in one. This one's different, and boy, I'm glad you went over.
3: Hey, Jerry, just so you know, I went to an F-150.
25: Oh, you went to a 150.
3: F-150 okay. King Ranch, 4x4. But boy, I'll tell you, the drive is incredible, and I got to tell you, the team there was incredible.
25: Yeah, Jorge Lopez, he's been with me for 15 years. He is awesome. Thanks for letting me know, Rick.
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0: We go to Portland, Oregon. Mike is next on the Car Pro Show. Hello, Mike.
1: Hello, Jerry. Enjoyed your program for a number of years.
0: Well, thank you.
1: I have been driving a Toyota pickup truck for the last 40-plus years, several of them. And I'm changing 75 and looking for maybe a smaller ride than my SR5. But I really like Toyota. I've been looking at Ford. They got the Ranger. They got the Maverick. Kind of wanted your assessment, Toyota guy, to one of those. I mean, they're intriguing. I really am intrigued by the hybrid. Toyota makes a hybrid in the SR5, but the mileage rating is really different. How do I kind of look at some of that stuff?
0: Yeah, the Ford, the Maverick, sounds like it would be a great addition for you. And one of the big changes in the last year has been that you can get the hybrid with all-wheel drive. You couldn't do that before. So,
1: okay.
0: You know, when with the two-wheel drive, now I've not reviewed a hybrid all-wheel drive yet, although I may have it next week. I've got a Maverick coming up next week. But with the two-wheel drive, I got over 40 miles to the gallon consistently with that truck, yeah, which I thought was exceptional. The better part of it is, versus your Tacoma, is going to be the ride quality. It rides more like a car. And Tacoma, as great as they are, if anybody's got a complaint on Tacoma, it's always the ride. They ride rough.
1: Yeah.
0: And they got a tough suspension system. And you're correct. The hybrid system in Toyota trucks is really more for horsepower than it is for fuel economy. So, you know, I really think a Maverick would be a great addition for you. It's not going to break the bank. You can buy a nicely equipped Lariat for in the mid-30s, which is going to be substantially cheaper than anything else out there. So I would give some real consideration to the Maverick in an all-wheel drive in the hybrid. So, Bess Wills is the owner at Gresham Ford. I know her. She's not on the show, but I love her to death. Talk to her. She'll let you drive a Maverick. We'll see what you think.
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14: At least five people were injured in a shooting early this morning at Virginia State University. The shooting happened around 1:30 a.m. outside a residence hall at the historically black university in Chesterfield, Virginia. University officials say the shooting prompted a campus shutdown as police searched for multiple suspects. The victims were taken to nearby hospitals, with one of the five wounded listed in critical condition. No arrests have been reported. Hawaii is on alert as Tropical Storm Lala moves closer to the Big Island. The National Weather Service says Hawaii Island is under a hurricane warning with winds potentially reaching 110 miles per hour. Morgan Chesky reports from Hilo.
15: While the brunt of this storm is expected to hit the Big Island, the island of Maui and the city of Honolulu also expecting incredibly heavy rain.
14: Maui is warning of winds up to 73 miles per hour. All public schools have been closed, and the Hawaii National Guard is on standby, and Hawaiian Airlines has canceled dozens of flights. I'm Lisa Carton.
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16: Car Pro Show, where this week the Car Pro is asking for your comments on the one thing you love most about your Toyota Camry, and would you buy another one? As we count down the top 10 sellers, we're at number 5 with the Camry. If you'd like to make your comment, would you? Do you love your Camry, and what is it you love about it? And Would you buy it again? 800-288-9227 is the way you get in. That's a good comment so far. I mean, we were talking earlier on the Dallas show.
0: That's the way you call WBAP in Dallas.
16: Oh, my gosh. I got the wrong ad on here. For goodness sakes. Let me try that again. That number is 800-926-7777.
0: That's correct.
16: I nearly got that done. I said, I'm gonna get this thing done. No, I didn't really get it done. The Camry, of course, if you get the hybrid, is it the hybrid that has nearly 40, 50 miles?
0: Yeah, it'll do 50, 52 miles a gallon. That's crazy. Highway. Yeah. And they're all hybrid.
16: They're all hybrid. That's right. Okay.
0: Yep. Yep. So we got a line open if you want to grab it. Whether it's about the Camry or about something you're thinking about buying, 800-926-7777.
16: That's the right number right there.
0: That's the one. You gave the right number, just wrong show.
16: Okay. Well, my heart's in the right place, but just the wrong phone call.
0: Yep. Kevin used to do that a lot.
16: Well, you know, I assume that role, so I might as well go ahead and do some of that, too.
0: There you go. 800-926-7777. And right now, we go to Allensville, Pennsylvania, and talk to Joe. Joe, what can I do for you? Joe, are you there?
11: You hear me?
0: Yes, sir. I can now.
11: Yes. I've got a 2015 Ram EcoDiesel.
0: Yeah.
11: And it's got 265,000 miles on it almost. And runs great. Everything's perfect. I really like the truck interior to Laramie. And hate to get rid of it, but I want to get something new. It's excellent shape. And I had a Chevrolet, I've had a Ford, and now a Ram. Just looking for no more than a 1,500 to 20, you know, three-quarter ton pickup at the most. Looking for ideas.
0: Well, a lot of good choices out there. And
11: I've had the diesel, and I'd probably want to go back with the gas.
0: Yeah, well, you really don't have a choice. The only half-ton diesel that's still out there is the General Motors, so Chevrolet or GMC, and it's a great diesel. I will tell you that 1516 EcoDiesel that you got is one of the best engines ever made, but they went straight downhill after that. So I think going back to a gasoline engine makes a lot of sense. It kind of depends on your priority. What's most important to you in a truck? Is it the way it rides? Is it quietness? Is it longevity? What are you looking for here?
11: Something to work on the farm, and not necessarily hard work, but continual work. I keep vehicles long time usually.
0: Yeah, I'd probably tell you.
11: And ride and mileage.
0: Yeah, and, you know, the mileage thing is always going to be a problem with a pickup because they're really not built for mileage. You could go, if you're going to go gas, I would tell you personally I'd go with the 3.5 EcoBoost in the F-150. And here's kind of the breakdown for me. I think the Ram has got the best ride. But if you're looking for the if you're looking for longevity and you're looking for, you know, a tough truck, boy, I just think it's hard to beat the F-150. And that's no bias, even though I was in the Ford business for a lot of years. That's been 20 years ago. I don't have any biases toward Ford or any other truck, for that matter. I personally own a GMC. So, but in your case, using it as a work truck, people I talk to, the F-150 is the one to go with.
11: Okay, what's the best option to sell or trade this one in?
0: It's very, very clean. Yeah, but I'd trade it in. The problem you're going to have is the miles. You know, trying to convince somebody that if you sell it yourself, trying to convince somebody it's been a good truck and, you know, all that, it's very, very hard. So
11: I do have a 30,000-mile warranty left on it yet, too.
0: Oh, okay. Well, that might change things a little bit.
11: extended warranty.
0: Yeah.

0: and you might be able to pick up a little bit of money that way. I do appreciate the call, Joe. We got to run to Torrance, California. We go and talk to Mike. Mike, welcome.
1: Well, thank you, Jerry. I've been wanting to thank you for the great advice you gave me to get an RX in 2020 by 450. We just loved it.
0: Good, good. Glad to hear it.
1: I'd also like to ask you about what's coming up for the Honda Ridgeline. I bought the second generation new in 2017, and for the past, 9 years, there have been, it seems, smaller things coming up, but I wonder if they're going to have a new generation coming up for 2027.
0: You know, that's a great question. Here's the thing about Ridgeline. They're dropping production of the Ridgeline in 2026. So this is what's out there right now is the end of the line for this version. We know there's a new one coming, but Honda has not said when. And there's going to be a gap between the current one and the next one. So it could be a year that there are no Ridgelines. But when it comes back, we know it's going to be a complete redo, which Honda doesn't do very often with Ridgeline. They stay the same for a long, long time. I know it's going to look more like a pickup than it has in the past. That's one of the things they've said they're going to do. With the success that Honda's had with hybrids, they haven't verified this, but I'd say there's a 99.9% chance it'll come out either as a hybrid or with a hybrid option. And it's going to be a complete redo. We just don't know when. Honda has said it could be as many as 2 years. So we're going to go a long time without Ridgeline. But when the new one comes, it's going to be completely different. There's just not a lot of confirmed information out there on it yet. So stay tuned. Check back with me anytime you want to, but that's the scoop, at least for now.
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0: Well, lots of good stories in this week's Quick Shifts in the newsletter, which comes out every Friday. If you are not a regular subscriber, go and do that today and catch up on some of the good stuff that's in this week's newsletter. Like Quick Shifts and the story about Burt Reynolds and what happened when you don't have something in writing. The whole story hinges around his great movie from 77, Smokey and the Bandit, and that Pontiac Trans Am that became iconic. It got so much attention and, of course, brought so many sales. The Pontiac president at that time, who was a big fan of Burt Reynolds, promised him a free Trans Am every year for life, and so they started coming, and Burt was like, well, I'm going to give this to a sister, one to a stepbrother, and he got up to about year number four, and that particular year, no Trans Am showed up, so he wanted to find out what's going on. He calls Pontiac, and they finds out there's a brand new president who is not going to go and abide by that particular agreement and was not a fan of Burt Reynolds, apparently. So that just goes to show you, you know, sometimes get something in writing if you want to make sure something continues on for life like that.
1: It was a nice gesture.
0: It certainly was. Not even necessary. But he was so happy because, I mean, you even mentioned yourself. You went to see that movie, and what did you do when you left the movie theater?
1: I left the movie theater and went straight to the dealership and bought one. I ordered one.
0: Yeah.
1: That was the first new car I ever had, 79 Trans Am.
0: Oh, those were beautiful.
1: Oh, yeah. It was. It really was.
0: Yeah.
1: Let's talk to Steven in Los Angeles. Steven, welcome to the Car Pro Show.
3: I got you.
4: Well, I'm trying to give you the easiest way, and now you are.
1: Okay, Stephen.
0: We're in the middle of a conversation there.
1: Yes, and I really hate interrupting.
0: Sounds like they're getting something done or something bad's going on.
1: Stephen, are you there?
3: No, I was just dropping something off at Trader Joe's.
1: I don't think we got him yet. Let's put him back on hold, and then we'll go back to him, and we'll talk to Nancy in Beaumont, Texas. Nancy, welcome.
5: Hi, Jerry.
1: Hi there.
5: Thank you. I was calling to tell you that I drive a Camry.
1: Oh, good.
0: All right.
5: Yeah, and it's a 2012.
0: Really?
5: It's got 228,000 miles on it.
1: Oof. Wow.
5: And get this. The one that I drove before this one was a 98, and it had 250,000 miles on it.
0: Isn't that something?
1: So what are you going to get for your next car, Nancy?
5: I'm going to get a Camry.
1: Well, they've come a long way.
5: It's almost time, too.
1: Yeah, it probably is.
5: The same color.
1: How about that? Well, I tell you, you're going to love the new one. It's got a lot more safety features than your current one does. The The infotainment system on the dash is terrific, which I couldn't always say with Camry. They were kind of behind times there for a while, but they've caught up, and your next one will be a hybrid, which is fantastic.
5: Yeah, I know. I heard you say that.
1: Yeah, you're going to get 50 miles to the gallon out on the highway, and you'll never even know you're driving a hybrid. And, you know,
5: maybe I should do it now.
1: You know, I would think about it. I really would, because sometimes as good as a car can be, and you know yourself, you got a great car. But while it's still got some value, if you wait too long and you let something big happen to it, then all of a sudden it's worth nothing. And
5: right.
1: At least now it's worth, you know, a decent amount of money, because there's people out there looking for used Camrys all the time, and dealers love to trade for them. So if I were you, I would start to look. We're right at the end of the 2026 model year. 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
0: Happy listener time of the CarPro Show. These are great stories of folks who have gone to CarPro.com and have listened to Jerry and what his advice is on getting a new car. And look at what happens at the very end of it, like Mike in the Houston area with Baker Nissan and Terry Edwards over there. Your contact. Contacted Terry after hours Wednesday, due insurance, totaling my vehicle. Had several cars to consider by Thursday. Test drove one I liked Thursday after work. Financing done late Friday. Picked up the new-to-me Rogue Rock Creek Saturday morning. 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Highly recommended.
1: Well, there you go. Terry's a great guy.
0: Yep.
1: I promise you that look, if you've had a bad car experience, if you had a bad experience buying a car, you have a tendency to just dread doing it again.
0: That's true.
1: Yeah. And it's the bad dealers out there that make car buying so awful, and it doesn't have to be. You can have that kind of experience if we've got a dealer anywhere near you, and sometimes you got to drive. But guess what? It's worth it to deal with somebody honest. And that's a great example of the general manager of a dealership getting a hold of somebody after hours. Mm-hmm. You catch that part?
0: Oh, I did, yeah. First thing on there, and I said, this guy doesn't have to answer his phone after 5 or 6 o'clock, but he did.
1: Yeah, he did. Or answer an email at night or whatever it takes.
0: Sure, yeah.
1: But the key is, you listen to this show, and you go through CarPro.com. 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When you email my contact, they know I sent you. Mm-hmm. 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
2: Mm-hmm. 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And nobody knows them better than the CarPro Jerry Reynolds. 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
14: Hawaii is on alert as Tropical Storm Lala moves closer to the Big Island. Maggie Vespa reports heavy rain, damaging winds, and dangerous surf are expected statewide through Sunday, with life-threatening flooding possible on the Big Island and Maui.
15: Hawaii bracing for what could be the first hurricane to make landfall on the Big Island, with Tropical Storm Lala still strengthening as it approaches.
14: The massive storm is expected to pass over the southern part of the Big Island today, lashing parts of the state with heavy rain, strong winds, and dangerous surf this weekend. The Hawaii National Guard is on standby, and Hawaiian Airlines has canceled dozens of flights. People are evacuating parts of Indianapolis because of extreme flooding. An historic amount of rain is causing streams and rivers to flood their banks across Indiana on Friday, causing Governor Mike Braun to request a presidential emergency declaration. Some residents in the Broad Ripple neighborhood said they were given less than an hour to move to higher ground. I'm Lisa Carton. The Democratic National Committee will vote today on which dates will go first in the 2028 presidential primaries. We get more from Lisa Taylor.
16: The party is expected to give South Carolina the first primary on January 22nd, followed by Nevada, New Hampshire, New Mexico, Michigan, and Virginia, all in February. New Hampshire used to have the first in the nation primary, but is being pushed back by the DNC behind states with more Black and Latino voters, who are both major constituencies in the party. The Republican Party has yet to unveil its 28 primary calendar.
14: In New York, local northern Manhattan officials and police say they'll be ready this weekend to stop a street takeover that's been getting some play on social media. Andrew Whitman reports.
17: There have already been two so-called Dykeman takeovers after the Bronx Dominican Day Parade and after the one in Manhattan last Sunday. Dykeman Street is essentially Main Street in Inwood, a heavily Dominican section of Upper Manhattan. Officials say 700 cops will be in the area this weekend and that Dykeman Street will be closed. 25 cars were damaged last weekend. Some were used as stepladders onto a gas station roof that became a dance floor.
14: In California, the man accused of starting the blaze that turned into the deadly Palisades fire is facing a new set of charges. Tammy Trujillo has details.
18: Federal prosecutors filed a revised indictment against Jonathan Rindernecht. Back in June, a judge declared a mistrial after a jury ended up deadlocked 10-2 in favor of acquittal. The 30-year-old is accused of setting the Lackman fire on New Year's Day, 2025. That fire was put out by the LA Fire Department, but it wasn't fully extinguished. Investigators believe that dry, powerful winds rekindled the embers a week later and created the destructive Palisades fire.
14: A California teenager is facing up to a year in prison after kicking a sea lion. The U.S. Attorney's Office for the Southern District of California says 18-year-old Tyler Mule of San Diego pleaded guilty to a misdemeanor on Thursday for harassing wildlife. I'm Lisa Carton.
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21: 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Yeah. All those ways will get you to our website for more information. There you will find disclosures down at the bottom of the page. There's also a broker check button you can click on. And more importantly, there's great resources. But what I'm really excited to bring up and why I point out the many ways you can get to our website is we have a big announcement, something we haven't done for a while, and we enjoy literally the heck out of these. And we always have great turnout and just meet phenomenal people, many of which over the years have become clients, but our an upcoming workshop, retirement workshop at the Wood Creek Golf Club on September 16th from 6 to 7:30 p.m. dinner included.
22: Roseville.
21: And that is in Roseville. And we did one there, what now, 3-4 months ago?
22: Yeah, it was the first, I think, first quarter or second
21: quarter.
22: Yeah,
21: I think it was. Yeah. Anyway, and the turnout was fantastic. As I said, we met a lot of wonderful people who had so many concerns and questions and stayed after. And then many we met with for a no obligation consultation. So those are the two ways that if you need more information, you can meet with us just by calling 916-967-3500. You can go to our website and schedule going to our workshop on September 16th, which is a Wednesday from 6 to 7:30 p.m. again at Wood Creek Golf Club in Roseville. But we highly encourage that you come and talk to us either way. So let's talk about today and what happened during the week.
22: Yeah, we got strong Q2 earnings going on so far. We had some CPI or some inflation data also hit this week as well. So great data. Both of them were positive.
21: Yeah.
22: Which is
21: positive great. As far as seeing positive inflation news. Come down.
22: Yeah, inflation came down a little bit. There's still concerns on inflation overall.
21: But there's just no way, as I've been saying all along.
22: Way.
21: I mean, anything is possible, but the Fed is not going to choke off the economy, you know, but with these. Yet we've seen oil come down despite, the ongoing conflict.
22: Will you have a different view of Kevin Warsh if he does do a rate hike, quarter point rate hike?
21: Yeah, I would think he was a moron. And I would think he's just caving.
22: Telling him that.
21: I would I would go to his social media.
22: Does he have social media?
21: And I would talk about it on everything and with clients. I don't know. He probably doesn't. But
22: that's
21: the
22: what
21: reality
22: I just,
21: is,
22: that's what I
21: mean, he would just be caving to the leftists.
22: No.
21: The leftist-fed presidents. No. Are you kidding me? No. Like the... Oh, do you want to know how many there are? Especially the one out of Illinois and New York.
22: You have to take in consideration they haven't hit their target in 5 years. They haven't hit their 2% target. That's the target that they're shooting for.
21: And what has that...
22: Hasn't been there for 5 years.
21: But what has that done, you know...
22: Everything's more expensive.
21: The only way you're going to... Well, it's not... No.
22: The bond market is indicating... Well... How we got there, we already know. But I'm saying now he has to deal with the aftermath of it.
21: Right.
22: And where does he go from here?
21: And
22: the bond market is high right now. The yields are high. So it's indicating that, hey, you need a rate hike so far, unless things change. But so far, that's
21: what the bond market would be absolutely wrong. And Kevin Warsh would be absolutely wrong.
22: Well, the bond market is saying the Fed, Federal Reserve is
21: wrong. Keeping inflation in control is improving productivity,
22: which
21: shoring up debt and deficits to improve the value of the dollar against other currencies so that it's cheaper to buy, you know, for Americans versus all this imported goods, that it's cheap because their countries are... You can't believe anything financially, especially out of China, that just artificially, you know, sets and pegs their currency values against ours. So,
22: which is where your jersey, I bet your jersey is made in China.
21: This one came from Indonesia. But my point is that no, they would every Fed always been wrong that, you know, takes these weak inflation indicators and tries to get too fancy in what they say and then chokes off the economy. And then what happens? It always results in recession, job loss, high unemployment. Who cares? Do we really need inflation to be 2% or 1%?
22: So you're saying raise the bar then?
21: I'm not necessarily saying raise the bar. I'm saying, yeah, keep the levels in place, but don't do drastic measures if you don't get to some arbitrary number that doesn't mean the economy is growing and prosperous for people.
22: So far they have had drastic measures in recent times because they just stayed pat, right? They stayed on hold for now. But they can't not do anything if it's now 5 years. If the target is 2% and they're not willing to raise the bar and they have a good rhyme or reason of why they would do that, then how much longer do you continue? Because productivity is there.
21: That's what I'm saying.
22: The market and the economy is resilient.
21: Being low and productivity.
22: But you don't want to, what you don't want to have happen is you don't do anything and then now all of a sudden unemployment becomes a problem.
21: Right.
22: Now it's too late.
21: I think you do just the opposite. You incentivize, you know, companies to, you know, continue to make improvements, continue more importantly to improve wages.
22: How do you incentivize?
21: Inflation is only an issue if wages and spending don't increase at the same level. Meaning,
22: right.
21: I don't mean wages is a bad word, is, you know, because that could be construed as government spending. No.
22: You're talking about consumer.
21: I'm talking about consumer.
22: Which consumer spending is healthy. So data came out recently, consumer spending is healthy, productivity is healthy. There's a lot of spending on the AI front, obviously, we've talked a ton about.
21: So does it matter if you're 2.4 in CPI or 2.7? Why would you choke off, you know, a booming economy to get to an arbitrary number that was set decades ago and risk?
22: Well, I guess the importance of it is if you have to have some sort of target or goal, because if you don't,
21: correct,
22: and it's just kind of floating out there, and one year it could be this, another year it could be that, then businesses have no way to really set expectations for the future, right? And that's kind of like your point. Like, we can't trust, for example, data from China or maybe some other countries or whatever, because they just
21: or data from our own country, or, quite frankly, because of all the revisions, right?
22: That too.
21: Do you want to see Kevin Warsh get into the revision game like Powell was?
22: No,
21: Powell was Mr. Fraud, Mr. Revision.
22: Yeah, then you can't trust.
21: All he was a talking political head that loved the microphone. You couldn't trust a word out of his mouth. He had a political agenda. He hated Trump. He hated Americans. He loved China. He loved debt and deficit.
22: But I really want to know, like, how do you actually feel about Powell?
21: He was one of the worst chairmen of the FRB that we've had in a long, long time.
22: It's not just
21: To my earlier point about the remain, think about it. All those leftist Fed presidents are still
22: The FOMC. Left or right, which you've said before on many episodes, when we've talked about the spending. Government spending, not consumer spending. The government spending is the bigger problem.
21: Right.
22: That needs to be shored up.
21: And then that makes the dollar go up in value. And then guess what? Inflation comes down.
22: Because the rest of the economy so far is doing fine.
21: Yeah.
22: Right? Until it's not.
21: Right.
22: But I think, you know, what I appreciate about Kevin Warsh is he's not all over social media. He's not all over doing interviews here and there. He's not over communicating. Right. And he's not out there trying to forecast, well, we think this or getting political. He's staying to the Fed mandate and focusing on the data of what they need to do and how they need to control based off of the Fed mandate.
21: You know who Powell is? Powell is the equivalent of Fauci. That's how phony Powell is. And supposedly when the economy was, you know, needing this, that, or the other, he goes over budget and builds and does a $2 billion remodel on the Federal Reserve.
22: In my opinion, Fauci is in a level of
21: office. He's
22: messing with the health of Americans and
21: you don't
22: lives.
21: Think financial health is the health of Americans? Two things that are the most important to a family being able to live.
22: When you're forcing people to stay home and then forcing them to take
21: to think about it. What else did he kill? Fauci.
22: You have your opinion. Fauci's worse. I'm not saying Jerome Powell's great, but I'm just saying.
21: Oh, no. Fauci out of the two is worse. But what I'm saying is between Fauci and Powell, they killed people's wealth and health. So you put the two together, that's it. I mean,
22: I think really for wealth side, it's, you know, all the stimulus, right? And then the states, right? So like Florida was one of the winners, right? U.S. as a whole, yes. But then you look at, like, for example, there's a contrast between Florida, how they handle all the shutdowns, versus California and the schools, between Florida and the businesses, right? You had it where San Francisco, you have to show a vaccine card because they just pushed it down everybody's throat to even go out and have dinner, right? Schools were closed. Public schools were closed for
21: You were dumb enough to not fake those, you could get those vaccine cards on your phone in 1 second off the internet, populated with your name and everything. What an absolute joke that some restaurant $6 an hour person is going to check your health status and vaccine card to allow you to go to a restaurant.
22: No,
21: it was a joke.
22: They raised the minimum wage.
21: So you're right. So a $20 an hour, let me see your vaccine card. Anyway, but you bring up a good point. There's some things in this conversation that are important about why this affects our clients, why this affects our listeners that are trying to make money in this economy and what's going on today. And these things that we have learned, you know, from, you know, who you can trust, has been super impactful. And despite that, and despite what's going on today, whether it's the geopolitical things, the economic, you know, conditions that we're in now, the political environment, which I won't even get started in this segment on Republicans and what a feckless joke they are. Nevertheless, we've got a lot to talk about that affects your investments. When we come back, you're listening to John Scambry and Giuseppe Visconti. We'll be right back.
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21: Welcome back to the Wise Money Guys radio show. I'm your co-host, John Scambria, here with my partner,
22: Stephen Wisconsin.
21: And speaking of partner, we were talking about, well, I was about to talk about businesses and businesses leaving New York and California. And again, how that affects investments is very important as we look for, you know, opportunity for our clients to continue to make money in the various forms of investing that's out there. And wow, I mean, I was blown away. Our conversation off air started about, you know, a segment I watched on Fox Business on the Stuart Varney show, and that between Goldman Sachs and Morgan Stanley, 8,900 employees are no longer in the closures of those big businesses there in New York. Moving them to Texas and Florida has basically moved $40 billion in revenue out of New York to the tune of $10 billion in tax revenue. And hopefully that helps, you know, these politicians make better, you know, fiscal decisions as far as, you know, how to make things more affordable. I mean, if you want to make things more affordable, give people more money in their pocket, penalize them less in taxes, right. Remove restrictions to open up a business or build a home or start some sort of company. So on and so forth. And that's what Texas is doing. That's what Florida is doing. That's what other states like the Dakotas or you know, other states in the Midwest and so on and so forth are doing. And yet you look at New York and then California, we were talking 207 businesses left recently, and 18 of those were with 10,000 or more employees, with the majority of those going to Texas and Florida. Right. And then smaller businesses, 222, but still good size, 100 plus employees from 2019 till basically now, have also left California. And all that does, it doesn't wake up these political,
22: because of their policies,
21: these political, you know, figures that are in power to go, huh, gee, I guess, you know, continuing to punish,
22: yeah, my economic theory is not,
21: you working. Know, companies and their profitability as bad, you know, they don't wake up and go, gee, how do we turn around and get companies to come back from, right, or come from other states to California or to, right, New York? I know. Why don't we incentivize them to do so and go, hey, you know, we'll reduce your corporate tax
22: or red tape.
21: We'll help you, you know, develop this particular expansion of your company, whatever the case may be. And we'll give your employees breaks on other things to buy homes and subsidize. And you'll make a booming, you know, prosperous economy that does just the opposite. And then guess what those tides do? You raise those tides and many different facets of incentivizing business. You create more revenue.
22: Especially,
21: you create more,
22: especially in small businesses.
21: Right. You can create more employee satisfaction and increase their wages. And guess what they do? They spend.
22: Right.
21: And if they spend, then companies and their stock prices perform better. And the economy as a whole will then. It's all a domino effect,
22: right?
21: And it's just mind-boggling.
22: Versus their mindset is more of subsidizing and free handouts and, you know, government having the control and spending money, you know, finding ways for government to spend money, which then just comes from all of us, right? And our taxes and our hard-earned money, and then redistributes, right, to the poor, but it doesn't solve the issue. Now Texas is number one for the most in Fortune 500 companies and the revenue that it generates, right? It used to not be number one.
21: California was
22: not. California, and they're at $2.7 trillion in revenue generated from Fortune 500 companies, but Texas now is in the lead. It's at $2.8 trillion, and it's not surprising based off of all the activity that's been taking place, and it was – a lot of it was accelerated post-COVID and all the ridiculousness, kind of leading back and segueing from our previous conversation, of all the craziness that took place in COVID and how some states handled it versus other states, right? And mainly all the shutdowns and how it forced a lot of the small businesses, right? Not even naming the large businesses, staying home, remote work from home, so on and so forth, but the small businesses were the ones that hurt. And that's really what helps bring up the up and comers, right? Not the established executives, and right. And usually it's pointing the finger like, well, you know, hey, he's a CEO or he's a VP, like he's got it made, and he's making way too much money.
21: Yeah, we need to take some of that
22: money. He needs to take some of his money. Well, he got there some. He wasn't born a vice president. He wasn't born a CEO. And that's the beauty of this country, is anybody can become CEO. Anybody can be a VP. Anybody can be an entrepreneur and own their own business. Anybody.
21: Exactly. Right?
22: Go do that in another country.
21: And just it's some states harder. Incentivize it more than others.
22: Exactly.
21: Right.
22: Or you have certain things happen like we had, right, like COVID or something else, and you put all this red tape and blockades and barriers and so on and so forth, right? And then, you know, at that time, and I've probably mentioned it before, California during the whole COVID thing was spending $1 to $3 million a month on COVID vaccination advertising, okay? And you had all these businesses, small mom and pop restaurants and so on and so forth, especially restaurants, going out of business. Why not take some of that money and instead of putting out there advertising for COVID vaccines, right? There was plenty of it going around. I mean, they were giving like free McDonald's meals and stuff at the time.
21: Right.
22: And give it back to the businesses and say, hey, we'll give you whatever, I don't know, 0% loan for this period of time to get back on your feet, to like reinvent yourself or whatever, and then or wait
21: well,
22: through this.
21: Well, the Fed
22: wait
21: tried
22: through
21: to do
22: period.
21: That, obviously, right, with the emergency loans and all of that, and then all it was full of fraud and foreign entities and adversaries and foreign nationals, you know, figured out how to build billions, maybe even to trillions of dollars out of the graciousness of the U.S. and its ability to, you know, pay and bail out, you know, people and unfortunately fraudulent people and companies took a lot of advantage of that. But here's the good.
22: And that's part of the spending. Here's caused inflation.
21: Yeah. And here's the good and bad of it. The bad side we've been talking about a lot, but the good side is that there's always opportunity, that the tides shift, and that with every bad, you know, policy decision or bad outcome, there's good outcomes. And what I really like about it, and the positive of all this, is that you and I, despite, you know, AI and technology improvements, you know, in investing and finance and things like that, and just tech in general, I mean, we will continue to be needed as much now as we've ever been, because these things aren't going to get simpler. Right. This battle, which is almost good versus evil, is not going to change.
22: There's always
21: going to
22: be some.
21: And
22: until
21: because
22: we have
21: of
22: a robot
21: that
22: replaces us, there'll be a robot with a 49ers hat and jersey sitting over
21: but
22: there.
21: But they won't be as fun as us. And quite frankly, it'll be sterile.
22: Yeah.
21: It'll be sterile, mechanical. And that's why, you know, I think I mentioned live sports or this live sport. Maybe I didn't. We were talking about it. This live sport in private equity fund. And, you know, they see live sports becoming more popular. But the AI, mechanized tech side of it, helping the fan experience, helping the efficiency with, you know, getting to and from games or how you watch games. But it will still make the live aspect of it even more profitable and more successful. And I think, you know, a lot of all this stuff going on that, and we've been all over the board this morning, is creating, you know, the need for more people like us and more people to get help with their finances and their investments and their financial planning and their insurance and their taxes and their estate. Their trust, so on and so forth. And we quarterback all of that as fiduciaries, as part of our fee. We run, you know, we run RPOs, run pass, you know, the run pass option. And as I said, I don't think it's going to get less of a complicated world. I think it's going to get more complicated.
22: Sure.
21: And in retirement, I definitely wouldn't go at it alone. And if you want to see how all this, what all this jabbering on, what that equates to from investment perspective, portfolios, the need for financial planning, and how we help our clients, you're going to want to come to our September 16th workshop at the Wood Creek Golf Club, again, September 16th, which is a Wednesday, from 6 to 7:30 p.m., dinner included. And by the way, the dinner, the food was fantastic.
22: Yeah, it was great.
21: The plates that people piled up, I was like, wow. Many times people come for the food and the information, and then they don't realize the help that they need or how much they didn't know. So I guarantee we'll feed you well. You'll walk away learning something, and you'll be glad you came. Call 916-967-3500, or you can go to our website, wisemoneyguys.com, to go ahead and sign up or get more information. Stay tuned. We'll be right back.
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14: Tropical storm Lala is lashing the Big Island of Hawaii with heavy rain and strong winds as it moves closer to landfall. Honolulu Mayor Rick Longiardi says his city has been working around the clock to prepare for the powerful storm.
1: I can tell you right now, we're prepared. I want to promise the men and women of this island, the people of this island, that we are prepared and that you can count on us to do everything we can. But we cannot do it all by ourselves.
14: The storm is expected to reach hurricane strength today before making landfall on the Big Island. The National Weather Service says Lala will bring heavy rain, flash flooding, and dangerous surf as it moves across the Hawaii Islands this weekend. The Hawaii National Guard is on standby, and Governor Josh Green declared a state of emergency ahead of the storm's arrival. Five people were injured after a shooting at Virginia State University early today. Officials say it happened around 1:30 a.m. outside a residence hall at the historically black university in Chesterfield, Virginia. No arrests have been reported, but university officials say the shooting prompted a campus-wide lockdown. The victims were taken to nearby hospitals where one was listed in critical condition. The family of the Revenge of the Nerd star, Robert Carradine, has sued UCLA over his death by suicide at a UCLA-run psychiatric facility. Rich Cassone has details.
2: The suit was filed August 7th, according to the LA Times, and alleges that UCLA was reckless and committed elder abuse. Carradine had checked into the facility saying he'd had suicidal thoughts. The actor died about 19 hours after admission. The suit claims he was allowed to enter the locked unit with a belt and that other precautions were not taken. The complaint also claims that UCLA falsified records to reflect proper care. Robert Carradine was the son of actor John Carradine. He was 71.
14: Consumer sentiment is down for the first time in 3 months. The preliminary index for August from the University of Michigan showed it fell to 51. That's down from July's reading of 55.2. This comes as consumers express concerns over increasing prices. I'm Lisa Carton.
21: Welcome back to the Wise Money Guys radio show. I'm John Scambria. I'm here with my partner, Giuseppe Visconti. By the way, we're certified portfolio managers, which means that we really enjoy, you know, the investment management side of this business. Yes, we do the financial planning. We do the heavy lifting as far as figuring out what you need and how we're going to get you there and, you know, what's the best investment strategy to do so. But what we really geek out on is the portfolios and the investments in our portfolios that help people, you know, successfully reach their financial goals, whether it's an income goal or a growth goal or a combination of both, or maybe it's a legacy goal, whatever the case may be, is. But what's important about our style, which is an active management style, is that we're obviously students of information. And we're highly experienced students of information. We've been doing this for a combined over 50 years. But people might not have noticed, especially if you're going it alone, you're managing your own money in retirement, or you're with more of a passive, you know, financial advisor versus a portfolio management firm like Giuseppe and our firm, that, you know, AI was the big play. We've talked many times on this radio show that, gosh, just mention the word AI in your strategy and your stock would go up. But people may have missed the big shift where the news and the sentiment changed drastically. And all of a sudden, whether it was the chip makers, the memory companies like SanDisk or the semiconductors like Taiwan Semiconductor, the NVIDIAs, the Western Digitals of the world, Microns, you name it, all of a sudden they went drastically down from their highs, and things shifted to energy and infrastructure and materials and pharma and medical and healthcare and so on and so forth. Did you see it? We did. In fact, we made massive changes to a couple of our models, more than you know, other months that I can remember in the last probably year and a half, where in our main growth model, we had 5 positions change out of 10 in the last 2 months. And that's gigantic. And guess, and those were names like SanDisk and Western Digital and others that, you know, we took out of the model. Now they had run up triple digits, but they had started to come down where there are signals.
22: General Electric Vernova was another big one.
21: Right? Where our signals were, heck, now there's less demand for these companies than there was. And if you didn't see that, and if or your advisor didn't see that coming, and you have not seen any sort of portfolio adjustments, you know, why? Are you properly managing your investment portfolio? Is your advisory firm properly managing your investment portfolio on an active, you know, a proactive basis? If not, definitely come to our seminar or call us at 916-967-3500. But those were the biggest moves, right, that we've had in a while.
22: I want to emphasize on what you're talking about is I think what we geek out on and what we take, you know, pride on,
21: besides cars, food, friends, family,
22: is the ownership of it. And then, you know, the philosophies and our reasoning, you know, a lot of times when clients, they go to the financial advisor, and when there's certain turmoil or volatility in the markets or something concerning that comes across the headlines, you know, they will ask them like, hey, what do you think? Or, hey, is this AI boom going to be a bust at some point? Are we in a dot-com situation? Is this Iran-US war going to cause this or that? You know, is inflation going to be a problem? Are Fed's going to raise interest rates? How's that going to impact, you know? And really, it's all comes down to like, how's that going to impact me? How's it going to impact my portfolio or the investments within my portfolio?
21: The interesting thing that you said, and I don't want to stop your thought, is clients ask that.
22: Yes.
21: Is that where you're going? That is a fundamental issue right there, is that clients are instigating the questions,
22: which is good, and we like that. Yeah. We enjoy when we have client meetings. We enjoy that engagement, right? Because
21: we're the instigators of the conversation and the meetings, and so on and so forth.
22: But it happens, like anybody. Yeah. If there's some headline coming across the, you know, when we do review meetings, it's go through everything, go through the portfolio, go through the financial plan, making sure that everything's aligned, making sure that they're on track, so on and so forth. But then typically, when we've covered all of our bases, right, unless they have something pressing they want to talk about in the front of the meeting, then at the end, we're always asking, like, is there anything else out there that we haven't covered that you'd like to cover? Is there any concerns out there? And these are when these questions come up. Here's the disconnect. The average financial advisor, when they answer, they have their own opinion or philosophy or thesis on what's going to come of the market. Why, based off maybe whatever they're reading or what they heard or what they're listening to or seeing on TV, whatever the case may be, right? Everybody has their different sources. But then how do they act on that on behalf of the client, right? And the average for the financial advisor, and I'm only saying this because I was there. I was the average financial advisor when I started off. John was too, right? When we started off. I know, you're never average. But when you're starting off, you have to go based off of whatever your firm is telling you or what they have as far as their resources and tools.
21: Yeah.
22: And so they defer, and most financial advisors, not knocking them, because, you know, it's easier, and it's something that's just, that's what's really taught when you're becoming a new financial advisor, is defer to the company or firm models or the third parties.
21: Defer to the company or model.
22: Or you have to, yeah. Right? There's certain instances. There's some firms
21: out there. Lots of companies don't allow their advisors to have opinions on which stock to be in, or which fund to be in, or which bond to be
22: in. Or even if they do, and even if they allow them to pick like third-party managers, they want a certain percentage that are in-house. Point being is there's a disconnect there, because then it's just left up to whatever they're using, ABC firm model or third-party XYZ firm model, and it's really up to them of how they're managing the portfolio. And all they
21: can that has no relationship with the client.
22: No relationship with the client. It's like they're the liaison of that for the client. And then it's just, hey, are you conservative? Are you moderate or aggressive? Okay, I'm going to put you in this aggressive model over here that's aggressively invested, right? Exactly what's in it, we don't have full control over that, right? Maybe we have control of like, hey, they don't want to be in Home Depot because they had a

0: any of that, right? And that is the big differentiating factor, and that's what we love, because we were part of that community and industry of a big, more so you, because you were a manager for 20 years.
1: Yeah.
0: So you had strings attached. As soon as you put your dress shirt on and tie, there was already strings attached to your back.
1: Like those mariachi puppets, or what are they called?
0: Not mariachi.
1: They're not mariachi. That's the trumpet players, or the Hispanic trumpet players. Are
0: you thinking of the puppet on the cover of The Godfather?
1: Yeah. What is that puppet?
0: Marionettes?
1: No. That sounds right. Yeah, I think that's it. Well, and when you work for a firm like a big bank or a big, you know, a national brokerage firm, that's what it's like. It's like being a puppet. And do you really have your client's best interest at heart? Probably not. Not if you have goals and have to answer to a boss. Or
0: you do, but the problem is there's barriers and borders.
1: Yeah.
0: So you can only go so far with it.
1: Right.
0: Whereas we go as far as we can within the guidelines of the SEC, right? So we're compliant with the SEC, and then within those realms, we do whatever we can do that's going to be in the best interest for our clients, so we can give the best performance without taking any due unnecessary risk to help them get from point A to point B. And if that's something that you're interested in, you're like, well, how do you guys do that? What's inside your portfolios? Give us a call at 916-967-3500, or better yet, come to one of our dinner workshops, our first one. Not our first one, but
1: we're going to have three in a row.
0: Yeah.
1: By the way, in three different areas.
0: Right. And so the first one coming up of those three that we're starting back up again this year is September 16th in Roseville at the Wood Creek Golf Club. From, what'd you say, 6 to 7:30?
1: 6 to 7:30 p.m., dinner included. Yeah.
0: Sometimes we have it at 6. Sometimes.
1: And by the way, you know, golf clubs are, you know, nice attire, obviously. I don't think they allow tank tops and flip-flops. Even though the weather might be, you know, who knows?
0: I think we'll be cool.
1: Hopefully it's cool by then, but you never know.
0: Right.
1: We could have a surprise, you know, triple digit day. I hope not too, because I'm already.
0: But we're inside, it's air conditioned anyway.
1: Yeah.
0: So.
1: Yeah. Okay. You're listening to John Scammer and Giuseppe Viscani. Stay tuned. We'll be right back.
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4: Hello, and welcome back to the Wise Money Guys radio show. I'm your co-host, John Scambray, and I'm here with my partner,
5: Stephanie Scotty.
4: And we should get to these, you know, beautiful bullet points that you put down. I mean, we do like to talk and have been talking about current events and the things going on and how they impact, you know, your investments, and our wonderful opinions on these are
5: wonderful.
4: Our wonderful opinions are wonderful. No, but I mean, they're more than opinions, I guess, is what I was about to say. Because the reason why we talk about this is, and these things you're going to talk about, is because it guides our decisions on what we do, you know, with people's money.
5: Yeah.
4: And that's, as I said, so important.
5: Well, information is key. Information is key for us. Just as we say to clients and you know, new oncoming clients, information is key to you. This is why we put a financial plan together. This is why we do the dinner workshops, because the more information that you're equipped and armed with, the better decisions that you can make about your future.
4: And the less emotional
5: decisions
4: that you make.
5: Because those are the worst decisions, emotionally based ones.
4: Oh, yeah, absolutely. Absolutely. So, I mean, here we are once again. Every quarter, it's the same kind of thing. You know, whether there's a Fed meeting, what economic data comes out, but more importantly, what earnings information that comes out. And I mean, how many quarters in a row has it been? I mean, quarter after quarter.
5: Well, that's what's helped.
4: Where earnings surprises continue to, I mean, I'm starting to think analysts are worthless. I mean, isn't it their job to
5: challenge?
4: Well, their job to, it's almost like polls, right? The polls are so wrong.
5: Yeah.
4: The political polls are always so wrong. But analysts, I hate the whole thing where you go, okay, we estimate that, you know, the company's going to do this, that, or the other. And then if they just come under that, the stock plummets, or if they go way over that, then the stock grows. But why we care about predictions instead of just the results is kind of mind-numbing to me.
5: And the forward guidance, especially for the technology firms, is understood.
4: And I don't think they should. I don't think they should do forward guidance myself.
5: No.
4: No, Tesla has never done guidance. And I just think
5: I guess it's an opportunity for the company to boast like how well they've done, what else they're working on down the
4: pipe. But nobody has a crystal ball.
5: Well, at the end of the day, they want their price per share to go up,
4: right?
5: And improve their EPS. And improve their EPS, because guess what? All the executives, like half their pay is based off of the price of the stock.
4: Right. Or all of their pay, depending on what company.
5: Yeah. Sometimes, yeah. I mean
4: tech companies, many of them might get paid almost nothing.
5: Look at how much Musk is worth, and that's due to stock, right? Not the salary, right?
4: No,
5: so
4: Although the salaries have been like $50 million annually. I mean,
5: nothing compared to the net worth, though.
4: No.
5: $1 trillion?
4: Yeah.
5: $50 million is nothing.
4: And I think a trillion isn't even the real number. It's probably like $2 trillion.
5: Bazillion.
4: Gazillion.
5: But anyway. So far, Q2 earnings is just doing great. 90% of companies have reported broadly crushed forecasts on earnings and margins, which is great. That is supportive of a continuing growing economy, right? If all these companies that are reporting earnings are continuing to meet or beat or crush, that is supportive of the growing market that we're in. The big scrutiny and thing has been focused and still being focused upon is all the capital expenditure on the AI focused companies.
4: And right. And no, if it's no profit being generated from it.
5: And when the profit or how much profit, you know, what the future holds for that. S&P 500, you're starting to see the year-end targets, which
4: that is laughable.
5: In regards to analysts,
4: I love the way they revise their targets after the fact.
5: Yeah.
4: Wow. What a firm. You're just unbelievable. I mean, we at the beginning of the year said, we think this is going to be a good year. There's some tailwinds, there's some headwinds, but we think there's more tailwinds than headwinds. And, you know, it was a risk on year. And I still think it's a risk on year with some risk coming off. But overall, we make predictions and make moves based on things that
5: overall, generally, we don't make
4: that use our foresight and our experience and our gut instinct and so on and so forth versus, you know, thinking you're some sort of expert with hindsight. That's all that was the analyst point that I was making is
5: hindsight 2020.
4: Yeah, who cares?
5: Yeah. So they'll say like S&P at the beginning of the year, say S&P 500, you know, we predict by the end of the year, it's going to hit 7,500 and then things are going well. You know, first quarter earnings come out, or, you know, companies crash and the market, meanwhile, is going up. And now it's like 7,450. And like, we're raising our target to 7,750. We're raising our target to. So again, we're hearing analysts, economists, you know, investment banks coming back out and they're raising the year end. But that's a good sign. That's a good sign. So we'll take it.
4: Yeah.
5: As much as we're scrutinizing it.
4: Unless you're a contrarian, right? I mean, are we getting overvalued? Are we getting overheated? Are we? Well, we certainly did in the tech sector, especially the AI sector.
5: So that's forecasting, right? That's taking either certain data or it's forecasting what could come. But so far, the data that we have as far as earnings, right, is supporting why some of these analysts and investment banks are raising the year-end target, and we'll take that, right? We'll take that. So unless something goes awry, which helps kind of put the lid on recession, right? Because that's what we don't want to hear, and that's what most people are worried about. CPI, July numbers came out. They came in, you know, within, depending on whoever came up with the estimate, kind of within estimates or a little bit below estimates. We'll take that. Albeit still, depending on the measurement that you're going after, still higher than where the Fed wants to be. So we're not out of the woods yet. But, you know, hopefully the Strait of Hormuz just continues to stay open and the price of oil comes down and everything else starts to come down from it. Overall, the message is that, you know, bottom line, you still have boosted earnings from AI and other measures. CPI showing a little bit of cooling, which is good. We'll continue to take that. The Fed remains cautious, but growth remains resilient and our economy remains resilient. Unemployment is still in check. So, as long as we kind of continue to plug along, that bodes well for the market and economy.
4: Yeah. If you want to see this basically summarized into how we manage people's money and what portfolios look like and what you can expect, you know, from a reasonable level of return and performance and dividends and interest, I mean, things are still really good.
5: Right.
4: And we think, you know, other than the normal kind of volatility, the seasonality, that the year is going to end up a very positive year. And don't wait, don't procrastinate, because there's still high fixed interest rates out there traditionally or historically. There's still opportunity to get in on things and, you know, this fourth industrial revolution that could make life-changing, you know, money for you and your family.
5: And there's other names as well. I mean, everything's on AI, but, you know, I was talking to you the other day really quick, not to interrupt, but Cheesecake Factory. I asked you that the other day, and then we got busy with something else, but you know how much has gone up year to date? Over 100%.
4: Holy moly. That's crazy.
5: So there's other things out there than AI, and there's a lot of opportunities and more ways than one to make a buck or look for growth.
4: Yeah. So for more information, to come in for a no obligation consultation or to register for our September 16th dinner workshop for retirees and pre-retirees, which means you're about to retire, call 916-967-3500. Again, that number is 916-967-3500. I hope you enjoyed this week's show and listening to the Wise Money Guys, John Scambry, Giuseppe Viscani. Have a wonderful Saturday afternoon and come back and listen to us next weekend. Bye all.
5: Have a great weekend.
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10: Tropical storm Lala is lashing the Big Island of Hawaii with heavy rain and strong winds as it moves closer to landfall. Honolulu Mayor Rick Longiardi says his city has been working around the clock to prepare for the powerful storm.
11: I can tell you right now, we're prepared. I want to promise the men and women of this island, the people of this island, that we are prepared and that you can count on us to do everything we can. But we cannot do it all by ourselves.
10: The storm is expected to reach hurricane strength today before making landfall on the Big Island. The Hawaii National Guard is on standby, and Governor Josh Green declared a state of emergency ahead of the storm's arrival. Five people were injured after a shooting at Virginia State University early today. Officials say it happened around 1:30 a.m. outside a residence hall at the historically black university in Chesterfield, Virginia. No arrests have been reported, but university officials say the shooting prompted a campus-wide lockdown. The victims were taken to nearby hospitals where one was listed in critical condition. I'm Lisa Carton. The Trump administration is moving to officially define what makes certain foods ultra-processed. Health and Human Services Secretary Robert F. Kennedy Jr. announced Monday the federal government's first proposed definition of ultra-processed foods will be revealed soon.
12: The first time we will have a consistent federal framework to study these foods, to understand their effects on human health, and to build stronger and lasting nutrition policy.
10: In his announcement, Kennedy said nearly 60% of the American diet is made up of ultra-processed foods, and childhood obesity now affects more than one in five American children. Kennedy announced another proposal that requires manufacturers to notify the FDA when concluding a substance added to human or animal food is generally recognized as safe, also known as GRAS. An historic nationwide cattle shortage is forcing meatpacking giant Tyson Foods to overhaul its operations, giving a boost to its Texas Panhandle plant. Chris Caraggio reports.
13: Tyson announced this week that it will permanently close beef facilities in Illinois and Utah. The company is doing this to consolidate remaining livestock into key hubs, including Amarillo. The company plans to restore a second shift at the Amarillo plant that was scaled back earlier this year. The move comes as a 75-year low in U.S. cattle supplies keep grocery beef prices over 9% higher than just a year ago.
10: Hershey is already rolling out its Halloween candy. The chocolate company recently survived a lawsuit that claimed ads for its popular Halloween pumpkins were deceptive because the smiling pumpkin designs on the wrappers were not on the actual candies. In 2025, a judge tossed the lawsuit, arguing people could still enjoy the treats even if they felt deceived by the wrappers. On Friday, in a press event to announce their fall lineup, Hershey's senior brand manager said the Halloween pumpkin is the cornerstone of their portfolio. I'm Lisa Carton.
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20: Hello and welcome to the show. I'm your host, Pat Campbell. We've got a fascinating program for you today. Our guest today says that there is a youth molecule in the human body, and he says this molecule of youth happens to be concentrated in our skin, hair, eyes, and joints. He says this substance not only dramatically influences our appearance, in other words, how young or how healthy we look, but more importantly, our physical strength, our flexibility, and mobility. This is our ability to do things, lift things, get around, be physical. Today, we're going to learn more about this once mysterious substance and how new breakthroughs are allowing us to get it back and keep it as we get older. All right, Bill Sardi is here. Bill is an author. He's traveled around the world in search of information about hyaluronic acid, or HA, as it's sometimes referred to. He's back from his recent trip to a small village in Japan, where people maintain high levels of HA and are famous for their ability to defy the aging process. Bill, welcome to the program.
21: Great to be with you, Pat. And all your statements to introduce the show today are certainly not overstatements. After years of people using oral hyaluronic acid supplements, well, of course, we're going to give your audience a report today, an update, and an improvement, how things are going, as thousands of people have discovered how this supports, in particular, their joints, but also their skin and their eyes and, of course, their hair and so on. These are the areas where the body actually is highly concentrated in HA. But I want to tell all your listeners to please stay tuned, because there's going to be an offer today from Purity Products, no strings attached. This is an offer from a reputable company that's been in business for years. Just for $5, there's no strings attached. You get to try a bottle of this wonderful new product and make your life simple, make your supplement regimen simple, and save a little money along the way.
20: Now, you say there's a youth molecule in the human body and that it holds the key to the visible signs of aging. Now, you've written about this. You've traveled to Japan to do the research. So tell me about it. What exactly is this molecule you're talking about?
21: Pat, it's amazing that most people don't know this word, hyaluronic acid. And, of course, it's made. It's all over our body. It's in our skin. It's an all-natural molecule. We can get it orally, replace it in our body. But more so, we've learned that the little bit that we can get as a dietary supplement can trigger your body to make more. And, of course, why do we need more? Well, when we're young, we're loaded with this stuff. When we're babies, we have what we call baby fat. It's really baby HA. It makes, well, as babies fall down and get cuts and scrapes, you notice they never really get any lifelong scars from that because they have lots of HA on board, hyaluronic acid. And to make this easy to understand for the audience, I think we can all appreciate that women have smoother skin and thicker hair and so on. All of that is because estrogen sends a signal to make more HA, and that's why the girls have more limber, flexible joints. They can get in a kind of a lotus posture kind of that men can't get into. They certainly have all of those advantages, and it's because the estrogen sends a signal to make more HA. Now, women have more HA to lose than men do, and you see the skin shriveling up, the joints and so on, as women age. But there's a way to get it back, and of course, Purity Products for years now has been talking about HA, and they have a new formula just for the joints, HA joint formula, and it's so important today because I think everyone's confused. An article in the New York Times says consumers are confused what to do to support their joints, so people are looking for alternatives. We need cushioning in between the joints, the bones in our joints. When a doctor looks at an X-ray, all he's doing is measuring the space between the two bones there in the knee. So it's about a quarter of an inch space. Without that cushioning, you've got bone rubbing on bone. That's what HA is. It's the jello or the cushioning agent in between our bones. We lose it either due to wear and tear or age, and so we start getting problems. The more that we find pain relief, the more pain relievers we use, the more we're going to use these joints, and then we're going to wear out more bone. And they've noticed this. People who chronically use pain relievers are going to have more bone wear. So what you need is the actual cushioning back there to lubricate the joint, and that's what HA does. That's what HA is. The doctors call it synovial fluid. They actually inject this into joints. Orthopedists do. Dermatologists inject it into the skin. Eye doctors use it as a lubricant during eye surgery. So it's nothing foreign to modern medicine, but it may be new to you as a listener there, and you have never heard about HA before. Well, you need to learn about it. It's a wonderful molecule. It's all natural, and you can get it as a dietary supplement. Purity Products was the first to introduce it. Now, it's a great big long molecule, Pat, that's 6 million Daltons in molecular weight. Think of 6 million paper clips put together. It's big. You can't absorb it, and Purity found a way to knock it down so that it's only about 1,500 to 3,000. That means that you can absorb this orally. We actually proved that in studies conducted at a laboratory right there in Florida, and we're going to tell you more about that, but we proved that it's orally absorbed. Most doctors are told that oral HA cannot be absorbed. That's true if it's the regular HA. It's got to be knocked down in molecular weight. And more important, it needs some other antioxidants to be added with it. We're going to talk about one here in just a moment. But Purity Products is introducing this all-new joint formula for people that are searching for alternatives for their joint health. And, of course, this isn't a drug. It's a dietary supplement meant to, of course, support healthy joint health as we think of it.
20: If you're just tuning in, we're talking with Bill Sardi about hyaluronic acid, or HA. Now, Bill, you said recently that the HA revolution is underway. More and more people are using it. Tell us why HA is such a breakthrough, and what exactly can it do for people?
21: I think the brick and the mortar analogy is probably the best for everybody to understand it. There are bricks in our body, the cells. There's mortar in between, and the mortar is the collagen. Now, within the collagen, not the collagen itself, vitamin C makes collagen, but within that collagen, there's a moisturizing agent that looks like Jell-O. Now, everyone knows you put some Jell-O in the refrigerator and the water separates out after a time. And that's what's happening in our body. We're losing the water-holding molecule, HA. The body is 72% water. And as we lose this, the connective tissue that connects all of our cells, that connects all of everything that we have, begins to lose its water. It separates out, and then we begin to lose the substance, the scaffolding, the support structure that holds our body together. And, of course, we begin to wrinkle. We shrivel up. We lose an inch in our height. We see the brain shrivels up in the eye and so on. All of these things occur with age, and, you know, Ponce de Leon was looking for a youth molecule, and he wanted to find it in, of course, the fountain of youth, the water. He was looking for a water fountain. The body needs water, but it has to hold it. And, of course, I want everyone to think of having something like a Jell-O type of a water balloon filled with Jell-O or one filled with water. Which one do you want? You want the one filled with Jell-O because it's still firm but soft and cushiony. And that's the way our bodies are when we're young babies. Or even a pregnant woman is loaded with this, which is an example of the how the HA is made more so at certain times of our life. But as age goes on, we're going to lose it. We're going to see the wrinkles, the thinning hair. We're going to see our joints lose their flexibility. We're just telling people that after thousands of people have tried this, if you're taking glucosamine supplements, it took 13 years for doctors to adopt glucosamine sulfate. It's a regular dietary supplement now in drugstores, health food stores. People ask me, well, why hasn't my doctor told me about hyaluronic acid? Well, it took 13 years for glucosamine. It'll be on the front page of Time magazine. It's just going to take time, and it'll get there because patients are going to take this to their doctors and point it out as they did glucosamine. The revolution starts with patients and people that have issues and want to have healthy joints and skin and hair and eyes and want to see some of these useful levels of HA restored in their body.
20: Now, Bill, you've written a great deal about the role of hyaluronic acid in the body's connective tissues. How does HA work in the joints and the connective tissues?
21: It's a natural cushioning agent. And, Pat, we're talking to about between the bones. It also surrounds the nerves. There's a sciatic nerve. There's an ulnar nerve. There's a carpal tunnel nerve. All of these are going to need the special cushioning that HA can give them. There are people that tell us this stuff works. Here's Ernie writing to me, who actually teaches and plays golf in Dover, Delaware. He found this purity joint formula, and we're telling you it worked miracles for him. Why? Because purity has not only taken the HA, but they've taken a brand new substance called Hydrox that's taken from olives. Now, Pat, you notice you can put a bowl of olives on your table and a year later come back, and except for a little bit of shrinkage due to just a loss of moisture, they're very stable. They're still there. They didn't shrivel up and waste away due to fungal contamination. So there's something very strong in olives. We've known it for a long time. Dr. Roberto Crea, an Italian researcher who's now here in this country, doing some research on hydroxytyrosol extracted from olives and found out that it does some of the same things that the molecules do that trigger, like estrogen does, the production of HA. So we began to think, why don't we combine this wonderful, strong antioxidant from olives into Purity's new HA joint formula? You know, we're getting results like we've never seen before. This is why Bill writes to us this year saying, I'm taking HA for my knees. It's done wonders for my joints. So we get these letters from people. They're unsolicited. You see, this is the kind of thing we hear. And, of course, they're astounded with this. They just can't believe it. Here's someone writing to me. This is Dr. Cal Lee saying, he looks like a man that's 30 years younger, and he says people can't even believe his level of fitness and youthful appearance. And he says, I tell you to tell him, it's just the HA formula. And, of course, he sent us pictures on the Internet how fit he looks for his age. And you're going to look a little younger because when you were young, you had a lot of this. 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It's Purity's HA joint formula. 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Well, there is no risk today. 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
20: 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Now, Bill, you visited this village in Japan, Yuzuri Hari, or as they call it, the Village of Long Life. Now, I understand the people had unusually high HA levels in this village. What did you find when you met the people? Is it genetic? Is it dietary? What did you see?
21: Well, I went there again for the second time with translators, photographers, and it was easy to understand without studies, even though the town doctor there, Dr. Komori, has identified hyaluronic acid as the very reason why these people in Yuzuri Hara exhibit such youthfulness. And by the way, they have a lady there in her 90s without any aging spots in her skin, perfect skin, no wrinkles whatsoever. People living into their 80s and 90s look a lot younger, and it all became clear when we were there. Now, they grow a lot of their own vegetables and foods right there near their homes, and they have a lot of fresh foods. And sometimes they have a little extra, so they come down to the vegetable market and bring their goods there to be sold. So we were there taking pictures and interviewing people when 83-year-old Mr. Ishii came driving in on his motorcycle to deliver his vegetables to the fruit market. Pat, where do we have in the United States 83-year-olds driving their motorcycle down to the vegetable market? We don't have it. We followed him to his home where he was up on a 30-foot ladder trimming a tree. He works in the fields about 4 to 6 hours a day. And he introduced us to his neighbor who was 90 years old without a wrinkle on his face. Neither of them use reading glasses. And, of course, he works about 6 to 8 hours out in the fields every day. This was remarkable. I almost felt, Pat, I was in some sort of a place where the dinosaurs are still living or something. It was so remarkable. These people just exhibit a youthfulness, a flexibility in their joints, certainly a healthfulness that we just don't see everywhere else. In fact, it was so remarkable that the Emperor of Japan actually has visited this village. Pictures were taken there. You could see them all over the village there as they had posted them. So this had stood out. And, of course, Connie Chung, ABC News 2020, had gone to visit there in the year 2000. This was originally on television. You could see the actual pictures for yourself. But the HA revolution has come here, Pat. And, of course, we've had 3 years of use of HA. But we could lose people in the science. So they want to know, what's real? Is this for real? Well, it's real for Tom, who writes to us, a pharmacist now from Santa Cruz, California, 70 years of age, participating in the Hawaii Ironman contest in Kona, Hawaii, this past year, 70 years old. He said this new HA formula for the joints did a great job. Now, certainly a pharmacist would know. Here's John writing to me and saying, you know, at age 55, boy, when I tried HA, I'm now back to playing full court basketball with the 20-year-olds, and I've even begun to jog again. These are the kinds of reports that we hear.
20: Let me ask you a question here. You mentioned glucosamine, and there's another one out there that's pretty popular, MSM. How does this HA stack up against those other ones? The other ones, you have to take them for a while before you even see any results.
21: You do. And most of these are very positive dietary supplements. They certainly have lots of benefits. Glucosamine takes quite a while to kick in. MSM is a wonderful sulfur compound. And again, it's an anti-inflammatory, as are many things like fish oil. So these are all wonderful, but they're not dealing with the origin of the problem. The origin of the problem is the loss of cushioning in the joint. And if we can just replace this, If we can find a way to get that cushioning back, that's what we call youthfulness. That's what we had when we were young. Here's David writing to me from New York, 25 years, looking for something that would help support his lower back. And, of course, he said, I can't believe it now. He says, I can't thank you enough for this product. People have tried all the alternatives. They've searched everywhere else, Pat, and they haven't heard of hyaluronic acid.
0: Now, the reorder rates on HA sort of tell me that things are phenomenal. The product works. The study shows how. But what are the customers saying? What are they telling you, candidly? What are they saying to Bill Sardi?
21: If the horses come back to the trough, there must be good water there. It's amazing to me how people say, just keep sending this. It's wonderful. It changed my life. Here's Lorraine saying, I can't believe it, but I'm able to run. I love it. Run 5 miles a day. My skin, nails are great. Telling everybody about it. These are online. You can go see some of these comments. Purity Products has it online where people just log in and tell you. These aren't edited in any way. Here's Brent writing, says, no one at Purity Products made an outlandish claim about HA joint formula, but 3 days after I started taking it, I noticed the difference. This stuff really worked. It's your own personal discovery. 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You call that number. They're going to send you a bottle, a full month supply, and you can do it without any risk. You just kick in a few bucks, and you're going to experience this for yourself. Like the people who've written in and said all these wonderful things. Here's Harold, 85th year, he says, I'm in. He says, I'm doing very well on HA. Thank you very much. Here's Jasmine saying, my face looks moist and youthful, and I'm getting people asking me about it. What am I taking? Of course you will.
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21: 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Purity Products wants you to get this new HA joint formula risk-free, and you're going to get this new HA joint formula with this new hydrox molecule from the olives, the stabilizing antioxidant, along with the HA, it works wonders. I don't know how I can convince your audience of this, Pat, but to read these wonderful letters, tell them that this works. It worked for my dog. It's worked for my mother-in-law. It worked for my brother. These are real stories from real people who tell us that it worked for them. And I know people want to know there's good science behind it. I went all over the world. I went to Japan. I called researchers in laboratories all over the world to write a whole book, get hundreds of references before we began to realize even that HA was safe to use, effective. It's really a wonderful dietary supplement. You haven't heard about it yet, but you will. It'll be on the front page of Time magazine in due time. In the meantime, What about you? 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
1: Bill, let's talk about some of the visible signs of aging and how this HA formula from Purity Products addresses these signs.
21: Well, certainly when we look in the mirror, when we see, well, let's say we're twin brothers, if we're looking, one of us ages faster than the other, how do we know that? And we're looking at our hair, we're looking at our skin, how smooth it is. You're losing HA. That's what your body's telling you. How do you get it back? Just think, there is a way. And Purity Products, taking all the risk out, all of the issues about you coming up with the dollars and everything, they just want you to try it because we're talking about replacing an all-natural molecule in your body. You can take this. Thousands have. And so they've pioneered the way. You need to be added to the list. If you're taking glucosamine, well, try HA. And you're going to find the kind of results that we're talking about here on the air. And you can do it without any risk. All you're going to do is help Purity Products with a little bit of the cost. And you are going to get a bottle of this new HA joint formula with this new hydrox molecule as well into it to help trigger your body to make more HA. Losing HA and aging are equivalent to the same thing. How do you get it back? How do you get this wonderful youth molecule? There certainly is one. Ponce de Leon was right, the fountain of youth. The body is 72% water, but it needs to be held into a cushioning gel. No, this isn't going to cause water retention. No, it doesn't increase any kind of problems like that. It's all natural. You had a lot more of it when you were young. You just need to get a little bit of it back. I know the more, Pat, that I say good about this, people find it unbelievable.
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1: Tropical storm Lala is lashing the Big Island of Hawaii with heavy rain and strong winds as it moves closer to landfall. Honolulu Mayor Rick Longiardi says the city is expecting a two-day event with 8 emergency shelters open as of this morning.
2: This storm is moving quickly. We can't control the storm, but we can't control how we prepared. And I can promise you, we've prepared very thoroughly this week.
1: The storm is expected to reach hurricane strength today before making landfall on the Big Island. The National Weather Service says Lala will bring heavy rain, flash flooding, and dangerous surf as it moves across the Hawaiian Islands this weekend. The Hawaii National Guard is on standby, and Governor Josh Green declared a state of emergency ahead of the storm's arrival. 5 people were injured after a shooting at Virginia State University early today. Officials say it happened around 1:30 a.m. outside a residence hall at the historically black university in Chesterfield, Virginia. One victim listed in critical condition. I'm Lisa Carton.
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5: Sad news from California. Jackie of the beloved bald eagle duo Jackie and Shadow, watched by millions on the Big Bear live feed, died about 3 weeks after being attacked by 2 other bald eagles and taken to a rehab facility. She raised 6 eaglets over the years and was believed to be 14 years old.
6: First of all, eagles don't have names. Secondly, if that's what happens in nature, that's what happens in nature. I could blame California being soft on crime for this horrific crime, but it was interesting. Katie was telling us, I think it was off the air yesterday, that the vet center where the eagle was being cared for was just so inundated by calls and people showing up that they could barely do their thing.
7: Yeah, the people were showing up not only at the center, but at the care, the people that were taking care of their homes.
6: Wow.
7: Somehow. They found their you know, their residents. This whole thing, I mean, it's sad, and I get it, but like you said, nature took its course.
8: Hey, Jackie, are you here? Where's Jackie?
7: Oh, jeez.
6: Again, Mr. President, coincidentally, Jackie has passed. Yeah. We need the soft-hearted and the overly emotional in humanity. I believe in balance and that sort of thing, but look, there is no crueler bitch on earth than Mother Nature. Pardon my frank terminology. A. And B, while there aren't that many bald eagles in... Where was Jackie?
7: Big Bear.
6: Big Bear. Okay,
7: Southern California.
6: Beautiful.
7: Yeah.
6: Beautiful part of Southern California. I'm just back from Alaska, where I can report that they're like crows. There are a lot of them. A hell of a lot of them. So if eagles did what eagles do, and Jackie's dead, that's just the way it goes.
9: Let the mighty eagles soar.
6: Again, I think you missed the lead. The eagle is dead. So, and I'm sure I'll get angry emails about how insensitive I am. No, I like nature, and I understand human beings don't get to tell nature how to be nature.
7: Yeah.
6: So, I'm not going to dwell on this, I promise. The whole WNBA controversy that really heated up when this Dejanay, is that her name? Dejanay Carrington pole-axed Sophie Cunningham in the head. And it was a flagrant 2 foul, as they say in the basketball business, which meant she got ejected. And then she went to the locker room, Ms. Carrington, and messaged out on her app of choice, hashtag white privilege, hashtag Indiana.
7: Mm-hmm.
6: And everybody's like, what the hell are you talking about? You practically killed this woman and you got ejected. It has nothing to do with race. Well, she has broken her silence, Katie.
7: Oh, good.
6: She said, quote, I already spoke with people who potentially will have the agency to create the change that I'm hoping comes about. From not just this incident, but ones in the past that are obviously going to be coming up in the future, probably. Okay, so you talk to a bunch of woke, black supremacist, white-hating people who convince you that, yes, we're working to tear down the patriarchy, blah, blah, blah. Okay, great. My God, you professional racists. And then this, one more note on the WNBA, just because I thought this was really good writing. All it took to collapse an entire sect of gender ideology was two alpha males declaring they identify as women and entering the WNBA draft. I'm going to show you the genius of what they did. The two ex-NBA players, Enes Kanter-Freedom and Royce White, didn't argue against the absurd premise that gender is fluid. That's a losing play. The better play is to enter the illusion and destroy it by taking the illusion to the logical extreme. So that's exactly what they did. They embraced the premise that gender is fluid and took it to the logical extreme by declaring for the WNBA draft. Now they are forcing liberals to face the absurdity of their own ideology. Gender ideology's core claim is that sex is irrelevant and identity is sovereign. Trans women are women. Self-ID is enough. Now the WNBA, which is in many ways a major liberal institution, faces a big dilemma. They have to either A, allow the two to enter the WNBA draft and admit women is just a feeling, and this is absurd and will destroy the product. It will just be another men's league. Or B, draw a line and say they don't qualify. That concedes self-ID is not enough and biology matters. This would be a public abandonment of the progressive doctrine. Either path burns the ideology to the ground, which is hilarious. Take notes, everyone. Two dudes literally just made one of the greatest persuasion plays of the decade, which, by the way, the Armstrong and Getty Show has been calling for years. We've been asking somebody to do this, and they have perhaps not answered our call, but they've answered the obvious call, and I could not be more delighted.
7: To quote you from our group chat, Christmas has come early.
6: Yeah. Oh, yeah. I'm so excited about this. Let's bingo, bango, bango, a couple other stories. This is unbelievable. The Wall Street Journal, often their reportage is liberal because they hire these yahoos from the Columbia School of Journalism, these 26-year-olds who are steeped and indoctrinated and the rest of it. And they probably try to straighten them out a little, but you get crap like this. And this is actually, it's a really good, it's an important article. It's about when Trump declared last month that U.S. elections were vulnerable, claiming that 250,000 non-citizens were registered to vote. A day later, Department of Homeland Security said the striking number actually just covered four states. And you probably heard this. New Jersey Governor Mikey Sherrill knew her state had a problem because of what she called a glitch in the motor voter mechanism, where when you register to vote, or to drive rather, to get a license, you're automatically registered to vote, but you have to check a box, am I a citizen or not? And she claims, and this may well be true, that the software registered people to vote whether they were citizens or not. And even if you selected no, it would register you to vote anyway, even though you're not supposed to. The number of those who voted was relatively small, say these reporterettes, and I think it's one dude in the Wall Street Journal. And I only point out their sex because women are undeniably, in terms of percentages, more progressive than men. So whenever I see and maybe this makes me a bad person, but whenever I see a byline that has three women writing on it, I think, oh, there's a good chance it's going to be kind of progressive. But, and if it's not, it's not. And I admit so, but this is. So you remember how there's no voter fraud and there are no foreigners on the rolls and we don't have to worry about it? Well, for instance, in New Jersey, the governor has admitted there are a little under 7,000 non-citizens registered just in the space of a year. 7,000, but only about 400 voted. Okay, so now we're up to John Stewart, who was very smug about this point, as were lots of progressive commentators.

0: responded to the DHS saying the agency has provided no methodology, proof, or details they can use to verify its claim. State officials also say that without access to the full voter rolls, DHS can't make any accurate assessment of non-citizen registration, but they don't want to give that information to the feds to check because they fear that that private voter information will be misused by the federal government. The angle of this Wall Street Journal article that annoyed me so much is they think that DHS doing this is going to hurt people's faith in elections, and that they're casting doubt on these states, and gosh, they can't be trusted with the voter rolls. And says Francisco Aguilar, the Democratic Secretary of State in Nevada, quote, I feel like I'm in a UFC chokehold. Everything we have to do has to be perfect. Like not have non-citizens on the rolls. If they're on the rolls, kick them off and don't let them vote. It's unbelievable. And motor voter has been the law in California. Effortless voter registration of one form or another has been the law for a very, very long time. But there's been no mechanism to check the validity of the people, or at least none that they've used. So it'll be really interesting to see how this hashes out. This is a perfect example of I wish Trump would stop doing stupid stuff so he could do the really, really smart stuff. Like, look, folks, we've had tens of millions of people come into this country, many of them illegally. A lot of states have practically no barrier to register for the vote. We probably ought to take a look at our voter rolls. I mean, that's not a belligerent thing to say. That's not a racist thing to say. It's not even a conservative thing to say. It's just a sane thing to say. And if the Trump administration is making these states fess up like Mikey Sherrill in New Jersey, good. Not good. Great. All right, Katie, you're a new mom.
1: Mm-hmm.
0: These are two closely related stories.
1: Okay.
0: Headline number one, University of Michigan drops first semester grades. First semester in college, you will get no grades. It's just pass-fail to curb mental health crisis.
1: Oh, for the love.
0: The pilot program aims to ease pressure on freshmen and help them adjust to the demands of college.
1: How does that help them adjust to the demands of college? That's doing the opposite, isn't it?
0: Well, they are arguing that you ease them in. Because they're in a new place. They've not been in college. They got a roommate. They got the professors. They're not used to it. They're stressed. They're scared. They're anxious. And we can't give them grades or they'd freak out.
1: Does the real world ease us in? No.
0: Well, see, that's the thing. And that's one of the aspects of progressivism that I don't understand. Although, well, I'm going to get to the second closely related story in a second. This is the mental health crisis isn't the disease, though. It's the symptom of the disease. And everybody's arguing about the symptom and treating the symptom. I mean, they're putting essentially a little hydrocortisone on the idea that the kids, and they're all, most of them are legally adults, although if you know many 18-year-olds, they're just putting a salve on the symptom and ignoring the disease, which is that our 18-year-olds get to college not able to absorb a B if they get a B.
1: Yeah.
0: And that, I mean, that is a hot house flower. That is a veal calf. And Katie, long before you joined the show, I tried to get going the nation that we're raising a nation of veal calves. And I was right, and I continue to be right, and I'm an activist against it. But we have a serious problem. Here's your related story. And it takes the right angle on this story in the New York Times. Oh. Should letting children play alone outside be a crime? Some parents have been surprised to find themselves in the legal system's crosshairs. And they, of course, open with an individual gal and her husband who let their son, their six-year-old son, ride his scooter to the playground that's like right over there.
1: Okay.
0: And ride back on his scooter. Well, some gal saw this kid doing that, stopped him, questioned him, followed him in the car, and then reported him to the County Division of Family.

0: in Children's Services. This is, I think, in Georgia.
1: Wait, reported him for on what ground?
0: Yeah, it's in the Atlanta area. Let's see, the official inadequate supervision for a child. Child neglect, essentially. And these parents who believe in free-range parenting, which I do and did when I was raising my kids, are just aghast. They're astounded. And the case manager explained that a complaint had been filed that she would need to inspect their home and interview their son at school. And the case manager actually said to them, when we were growing up, our parents would be like, oh, you know, go ahead, it's fine. But now he would have to be like 13 to scooter himself to the wow. park that's right around the corner. And Mr. Pleasants, that's their name, said, 13, is that the law? Quite sensible. And the case manager said, I mean, they're going to consider that inadequate supervision for him to go completely by himself because anything could happen, right? He's extremely vulnerable at that age. Okay. We need to take a break. We'll be back in a second. We're going to make the obvious tie between those two stories and give you a little bit of good news on that front. Oh, so
1: thank God.
0: Stay here.
2: Armstrong and Getty.
0: It's shocking. In the United States, there's a break-in every 26 seconds. 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
0: I took my younger daughter, the Coffee Achiever, as we call her. That was an old, old ad campaign. But I took her to the University of Michigan to do a campus visit. We hit a couple of Midwestern universities. She was curious about them. And the University of Michigan is an elite, elite, elite university. Even when we were there, they had all sorts of woke nonsense everywhere. And I was like, oh, my God, it's worse than I'd heard. And this was years ago. They announced the other day that they were canceling all grades for the first semester of college for all kids in all majors because the kids were freaking out. They're having a mental health crisis. They couldn't take being graded in college, which it would be very easy to just mock the little snowflakes, and I'll mock them a little bit, but they didn't raise themselves, as Jack famously always says. The idea that you were so fragile you couldn't take grades your first semester at college is hilarious to me, because I remember my first semester at college quite vividly and how much fun and how wild it was and how, the classes were interesting, the work was hard, but the idea that you shouldn't grade me because I can't take it. I mean, it's like trying to explain to me how it would work if there was no gravity. I just can't even understand it. And as Katie and I were just discussing, the New York Times of all places has an article entitled "Should Letting Children Play Alone Outside Be a Crime?" And it goes into some specifics, about some folks who have gotten busted, quote unquote, not arrested per se, but investigated by their local child protective services for child neglect, for letting their kid go to the park. Sometimes it's a 6-year-old, sometimes an 8-year-old, sometimes a 12-year-old. But here's the somewhat good news. More and more people and states are waking up to what we've done to our children by constantly supervising them and managing them. 13 states have either created new, less restrictive child neglect laws or amended existing ones. And there's a bipartisan federal bill, the Promoting Childhood Independence and Resilience Act, which was introduced in the House of Representatives in May. That's 13 states. We have a long, long, long way to go. And they get into the history of how this trend started. There's two forces, fear and control, fear with the kids' pictures on milk cartons, and one or two really high-profile cases, even though stranger child abduction is incredibly rare. Incredibly rare. Plus, this need to control our kids to get them ready for what we see as an increasingly competitive society. They've got to be in organized activities all the time, or else they're not going to get the scholarship. They're not going to go to college, or they can't take getting a grade, etc. It's a crazy trend and a terrible one. More on that. Lots of good stuff in hour four.
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21: Tropical storm Lala is lashing the big island of Hawaii with heavy rain and strong winds as it moves closer to landfall. Honolulu Mayor Rick Longiardi says his city is expecting a 2-day event with 8 emergency shelters open as of this morning.
22: This storm is moving quickly. We can't control the storm, but we can't control how we prepared. And I can promise you, we've prepared very thoroughly this week.
21: The storm is expected to reach hurricane strength today before making landfall on the big island. The National Weather Service says Lala will bring heavy rain, flash flooding, and dangerous surf as it moves across the Hawaiian Islands this weekend. The Hawaii National Guard is on standby, and Governor Josh Green declared a state of emergency ahead of the storm's arrival. 5 people were injured after a shooting at Virginia State University early today. Officials say it happened around 1:30 a.m. outside a residence hall at the historically black university in Chesterfield, Virginia. One victim listed in critical condition. I'm Lisa Carton. Jury selection has wrapped up in the Tupac Shakur murder trial. A jury of 12 was seated in Las Vegas on Thursday along with 4 alternates. The defendant, Dwayne Davis, is accused of orchestrating the rapper's 1996 murder and faces life in prison without parole if convicted. The trial will get underway next week with opening statements starting on Monday. A group of rabbis is asking New York City Mayor Zohran Mamdani to tone down what they feel is anti-Jewish rhetoric. Scott Pringle reports.
23: The rabbis representing Jewish organizations around the city met with the mayor privately this week. They feel his stance on the Israeli situation in Gaza and calls to arrest Prime Minister Benjamin Netanyahu are contributing to anti-Jewish crimes and a strained relationship with Jewish New Yorkers. The mayor says his administration is taking steps to protect Jewish New Yorkers.
24: Increasing funding for hate crime prevention programming by more than 800%, or expanding our city's office to combat anti-Semitism to its largest ever size.
23: Mamdani adds he remains committed to having a city where everyone is safe and feels at home.
21: 2 California Assembly Republicans are introducing legislation they say will restore voter trust in elections. Tammy Trujillo has more.
25: Assembly members Natasha Johnson of Lake Elsinore and Josh Hoover of Folsom say Assembly Constitutional Amendment 23 would remove partisan influence on California's elections process from the Office of Secretary of State.
26: We believe the individual administering our election system should represent the people of California, not a specific political party or perspective.
25: They say it would hold California's elections process to the same nonpartisan standard already applied to judges, school boards, and the superintendent of public instruction. It comes after controversy surrounding California's voter ID ballot measure, which voters will decide on in November.
27: Hi, my name is Peter Parker. You don't remember me, but
1: We used to know each other.
21: Spider-Man is still ruling over the box office this weekend. Spider-Man Brand New Day is expected to make another $65 million in its third weekend. I'm Lisa Carton.
3: The following is a paid program. The views and opinions expressed are solely those of the hosts and do not necessarily reflect the opinions of the staff, management, and parent company of KSTE.
4: 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It is not intended to predict the performance of any specific investment and is not a solicitation or recommendation of any investment strategy.
5: 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They are the authors of several successful books about financial planning. Most recently, Mama's Secret Recipe for Retirement Success, co-written with Jack Canfield of Chicken Soup for the Soul fame, which sold more than 500 million copies worldwide. Jim and Dan work exclusively with retirees and those of you nearing retirement. And today, they're going to help you sort through the complexities of the financial world and blaze a clear path ahead. And now, here's Jim Files and Dan Ahmed. 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
6: This is Dan Ahmed with my partner Jim Files. We'd like to welcome you to the Peak Financial Freedom Hour. We'd like to thank everyone who's listening right now to try to gain some knowledge about making the right decisions with their money now that they're getting ready to retire or they've retired. And we'd like to put a shout out to all of our listeners that have listened for weeks, months, even years, even decades to what we talk about to try to help you feel more comfortable about making those decisions, because those decisions we want to help you make, hopefully, start to reduce some of the uncertainty in your finances, because uncertainty is what causes us to worry. And we know most of you listening, unless you're our clients already, you worry significantly about your money. And if you ask Jim and I, what do we really do? Our number one goal, our mission is to help people that are retired or getting ready to retire stop worrying about their money so much. We can't eliminate worries, but we can definitely help them stop worrying. So we'd like to, again, thank you for listening. Hopefully you've gained information from us over the years. And want to make sure also you know that you can call in on your cell phone to #250 and say the keyword money, #250, say the keyword money. You can also call our office off our website or go to our website at peakfin.com. And if you have questions, we can try to answer those for you. And a lot of you at some point decide you need help. You want a plan. You want answers. You want a second opinion. You want to find out where you're at. You want to see if you can put a plan together that'll reduce your worries and guarantee you're not going to suffer large losses and you're guaranteed you're not going to run out of money. Feel free. We'll be glad to help you with that. As well, if you'd like to receive books, you can go to our website. You can download our most recent best-selling Amazon book, and that is Mama's Secret Recipe for Retirement Success. And you can also call us and we can give you what I think is our best work to date, and that is called The Golden Promise, a very short 80-page book that explains how and what you need to do to create a written retirement plan so everything about your money is in writing. And Jim, one of the things maybe you can talk about real quick is the opportunity for them to get a free dinner seminar.
7: You know, we do free workshops around the Sacramento marketplace at great restaurants. We do them regularly, and we do them so that we can educate people without you having to come into our office, right? We can educate you on what we do and what you need to do to have a successful retirement. So if you're interested, and some people say, you know, I want to come in the office, I want to meet with you right now, and that's wonderful. Other people say, you know, I'm not sure. It sounds good on the radio, but maybe I need to take just a little, you know, a slighter step forward. And if you're that type of person, you can call our office. We can schedule you for an upcoming dinner restaurant reservation for you and your spouse. It's about an hour presentation that we do at a great restaurant. You can learn deeper about what we do. We show a PowerPoint with lots of slides and colorful pictures. So it really makes it easy for you to understand and allows you to take another step forward without making a full commitment to come in our office. And then you can decide, does it make sense to make a meeting in our office, or you may not.
1: But, and a lot of people, it's funny because there's one of the spouses that takes care of the money and the other spouse might take care of the budget. So someone does the investment, someone does the budget. So let's say the wife does the budget at home, monthly bills, et cetera, and the husband takes care of the investments. What happens is the husband typically thinks there's no way the wife's going to understand what we talk about. We will guarantee the wife will understand as much as the husband understands what we're talking about at the workshops and as we're doing the planning, because we talk at a level so both spouses understand what you both need to. At retirement or getting ready to retire, you both better understand the money equally, because one of you is going to be gone at some point and the survivor better have the equal amount of knowledge. So, Jim, why don't you lead us off with some financial wisdom, a quote of the week for us.
7: You know, this comes from Jimmy Dean. We have such good quotes from some of these older folks. A lot of them aren't around any longer.
1: Jimmy Dean, you mean sausage guy?
7: Jimmy Dean, baby. He said, I can't change the direction of the wind, but I can adjust my sails to always reach my destination. And again, it's another quote that just kind of dovetails into exactly what we do and exactly what you need to do as a pre-retired person or retired person is that you can't change that direction of the wind. In other words, we can't change what's happened in the Middle East. We cannot change what's happened in Ukraine. We cannot change the government. We cannot change the politicians. We cannot change the rate of inflation. We can't change any of this stuff, but we surely can change the direction of our sails, right? How do we adjust our sails so that we can navigate through all of these issues that are confronting us today, that will always confront us? And there's going to be more issues with artificial intelligence, with people getting access to these tools. We have to make sure that our financial portfolio, our future is set up so that we can actually move around these, navigate it, so they don't become a roadblock for us, Dan.
1: Well, I think what you talked about is key, and it actually opens up a big canyon of problems. And with adjusting our sales, that's key, but we have to go one step back. Every time we talk about something in finances, it's almost like you have to go one or two steps back to make sure things are going to happen right. So adjusting the sails right now to make sure we reach your destination right now, that's not really, I think, the most important question. I think the most important question is right now, are you pointed towards the right direction at this point in your life? Or are you pointed at a direction that you should be pointed if you're younger? So if you're 40 years old, should you point what your goals are the same as if you're 65 right now? And the answer is 100% no, you better not be. Unless you get lucky, things aren't going to work. So when you were young, you were pointing and you would adjust your sails on trying to get the highest rate of return, regardless of how much risk you took. You kept investing no matter what happened in the markets, up and down. You didn't watch it. You didn't care about big losses because you knew you had time on your side and you didn't need the assets for income. So to adjust your sails in that scenario will be a little different. What if you're 60 right now and either retired or getting ready to retire? Can you now have your boat pointed at that exact same destination? And the answer is no.
7: You got to revise it into what you've saved for 40 years now has to be protected for the next 20 to 40 years, right? And you're going to use income off those assets. So you better adjust those sales. You better have a different direction. You better be pointed in the right direction. And again, Dan, people don't understand this because if they go to the internet, they listen to podcasts, they all say the same thing. Stay the course, no matter what happens, stay in it, you'll be fine. But what they're talking about is if you live forever, for example, if you were a pension fund, that is exactly right. They don't have to adjust those portfolios long-term because people are going to continue to die over time, but the pension fund stays there basically for eternity. So it's okay to do that. But when you are 65 or 70, you do have a life expectancy. You are going to pass away and you have 15, 20, 25, maybe 30 years left. You better make sure your sails are positioned correctly because you are not a pension fund. You cannot survive big downdraws, downfalls in the market and expect to have income for life. You can't, Dan. It doesn't work that way.
1: No. And I think a lot of people intuitively listening right now know this. They feel it in their gut. They know once they get close to retirement or then retirement, they should be doing something different because we all realize we have less time on our side. We also realize we're not getting paid our paychecks anymore. We realize we need to use our assets for income and we realize we're not investing money. So all those things should, if it doesn't, then you better start making them make you understand what's the most important thing to worry about with your money. It's those things. And if we can now plan for those things, we can put you in a position where you have a higher probability of success, which will help you stop worrying. Because just think about it. It doesn't matter. Again, you hear so many dumb things about your money. And think about it. Can you, at this point in your life, if you're retired or soon to be retired, if you're younger, don't listen. If you're retired or soon to be retired, can you right now, is there any way possible you can suffer a big loss like 2001 and 2 or 2007, 8, 9 and have a high probability that your money's going to last for as long as you live from this point forward? The answer is a big, huge no. Secondly, right now, the way your assets are invested, especially if it's in volatile assets, stock market, et cetera, can you, number one, take a high level of income off of it and guarantee that you're not going to run out? And the answer is another big, huge no. And the next question with that will be, can you make sure even if one of you lives past 100, that your income isn't going to stop or decrease? And the answer right now is a big no. Can anyone live comfortably, Jim, with those three big no, no, no answers?
7: No, they can't, you know. But, you know, markets turn sometimes very quickly, and sometimes it takes years and years and years for them to go down. And people always think they're going to bounce back. I'll take you back to 1999. Let's say you're 60 now. You were back, you were 35 then, right? You probably don't even remember
1: that. Youngster.
7: Yeah, it was a long time ago, right? But in 1999, the market was just cranking, right? 97, 98, 99. The Nasdaq was up. Nobody thought the market could ever drop.
1: I think the S&P went up 20%.
7: Yeah, exactly. Nobody thought the market could drop. Well, what happened in 2000? It dropped somewhat, and then it dropped again in 2001, and then it dropped again in 2002. And if you look backwards over that three-year period, you were down 53% on the S&P. You were down 68% on the Nasdaq. Now, we'll put percentages into perspective.
1: And a lot of people do remember it. They don't want to remember it, but we want you to remember how it felt.
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1: You're back with Dan Ahmed, Jim Files, the Peak Financial Freedom Hour. Thanks for joining us. And we're talking about a lot of data today. And we started with a financial quote about sales and making sure you are pointed in the right direction. You can adjust your sales to hopefully have the highest probability of attaining whatever your destination goals are for your retirement security. And we're going to then focus on what we know is the number one way to provide you the highest probability that your plan will work. And that is having something that none of you have right now, unless you're a client. None of you have right now what's considered a customized written retirement income plan. And we say this blatantly that none of you have this because in the last 6 years of our combined experience, we've met with over 4,000 people for second opinions, first meetings, just to find out if what we do fits and if they have issues that we can fix. And of the 4,000 plus people, only three of them had a customized written retirement income plan. So three out of 4,000, I'm going to round that down, Jim, to 0% of you have this. Because right now, if you think about it, is every single thing about your money in writing. And a lot of you will incorrectly state, oh yeah, I have a plan. Well, you think your portfolio is your plan. You think the statements you get every month or quarter are your plan. Well, that is your investment account. It could be even considered an investment plan, but it has nothing to do with having a customized written retirement income plan. And right now, your current advisor or yourself or your 401k company says, hey, here's your 401k plan. So you think you have a plan. You don't have a plan, Jim. All you do is have an asset. And those statements are just a report card on how that asset performed for the last month or 3 months.
7: You know, people, they're listening right now and say, well, what's a plan? You know, if you don't have a plan, I guess you'd probably say that, right? Because you've never been taught the importance of a plan. You've never seen our type of plan. You have no idea how this type of plan that we create for you is going to change your life. You have no idea how a plan that we design for you will lower your risk. It could even lower your fees, right? You will have no idea how this plan will set forth by month and year for the next 30 years, your income sources. Is that income going to go up, down? Will it go away? You have no idea how much after-tax income you need every month and every year for the next 30 years to meet your increasing budget every year. You have no idea how this plan can help you plan for long-term care expenses. You have no idea how a plan like this can plan for inflation and how that's going to impact your income. You have no idea how a plan like this will help you forecast if one of you pass before the other spouse, is the other surviving spouse going to have enough income and assets to maintain their life? And you have no idea how this plan can help you plan for your estate, for your grandkids, for your children, to make sure they have money for themselves. And if you don't have that in writing, and I'm talking about everything that we're talking about is in writing for them, Ben, specifically in writing to manage through all these elements to make sure you become a smart and intelligent investor with your money before you make a financial mistake.
1: Well, because if you don't have those things, you're going to continue to worry about your money. So let's look at just a few of these concepts. Number one, a budget. That's the number one thing we're going to focus on because we are retirement risk mitigation and retirement income creation. That's what we do. That's what our firm does. Reduces risk of large losses, create income. Well, we can't create the income unless we know how much income to create because that would be a bogus plan. So the way we know how much income you need is by creating a budget. And let's just say we know that a married couple typically is going to have a budget between $8,000 and $12,000. And let's just say the average is at $10,000. Yours could be more or less. We're just using averages right now. So boom, we know that the budget's $10,000. The big mistake that most people make, whether it's a consumer or whether it's a planner, is to create a plan that would give you $10,000 a month of net income after taxes. Because if you created that, you know, now you can cover your budget. The problem is if your budget's $10,000 and you create a plan that only gives you $10,000 a month of net income, is that going to feel nice and loose and flexible, or is it going to feel completely tight and constricting? It's going to feel tight and constricting. So that's the worst way to create a plan. When we create a plan, if your budget's $10,000, we want you to have a minimum of $13,000, preferably $14,000 or $15,000 or more of net income. Because what if you have $15,000 in net income after taxes, Jim, and your budget's $10,000, and you have $5,000 more to spend each month than you need, as long as you're not going to be in a high tax bracket, and as long as your money's not going to run out, how's that going to make someone feel?
7: You know, it's going to make you feel great if you can see that in writing. You know, a lot of you, I mean, you know, I don't know how much money you have. You know, a lot of our clients have anywhere from $1.5 million to $5 million, some a little bit less, some more, but that's kind of the average client. And they would come in here, Dan, as you mentioned, they have a budget. Let's say it's $10,000 a month, and they may have Social Security of maybe $6,000 a month. And let's say you have $1.5 million. And let's say you took off the safe withdrawal rate, which is 3% of income off your assets. If it's in stocks and bonds, that is the safe withdrawal rate. And that doesn't guarantee you won't run out of money. That just means it's safe for a number of years. Well, 3%, what's that? $45,000 a year?
1: $3,750 a month.
7: Okay. $3,750 a month on top of your $6,500. You're about 10 grand.
1: Yeah. 10 grand minus, but that's gross.
7: Minus gross.
1: Taxes, you're probably down to $8,500.
7: $8,500, right? So then what do you do? You say, well, maybe I should take off 4%, because somebody said I could take off 4%, not 3%. We can take off whatever you want, but the chances of you running the money increase significantly for every 0.5% you increase above that 3%. What if we could restructure your portfolio for the same amount of investment capital, $1.5 million? And what if we could get closer to 12 to 13 to 14, even maybe $14,500 a month, net after taxes, 12? All of a sudden, the game changes, Dan. It changes significantly for the client.
1: Completely. Because one thing that you haven't been taught before is the most important thing about retirement isn't just the income. It's the amount of net after tax, after budget income you have left at the end of the month. So let's say your budget is $10,000. And let's say we create $13,000 in net income after taxes. Take off your $10,000, and that means you have $3,000 of what we call net excess monthly cash flow. What can you do with that $3,000? Anything you want. 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And we're not going to put a plan that puts you in jeopardy of running out of money. So think about it. If we could build a plan like this that we're talking about, giving you more net income that you need, as long as your income isn't going to run out for as long as you live, regardless of how long you live, and as long as you're not being in a high tax bracket, why in the heck wouldn't you implement that? And you would. It's just no one has taught you how to do that, and that it can be something that will increase the probability of your happiness during retirement.
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3: Tropical storm Lala is lashing the Big Island of Hawaii with heavy rain and strong winds as it moves closer to landfall. Honolulu Mayor Rick Blongiardi says his city is expecting a two-day event with 8 emergency shelters open as of this morning.
19: This storm, unlike the Kona low, which came and sat on us, is moving quickly. We can't control the storm, but we can control how we prepared. And I can promise you, we've prepared very thoroughly this week across all sectors.
3: The storm is expected to reach hurricane strength today before making landfall on the Big Island. The National Weather Service says Lala will bring heavy rain, flash flooding, and dangerous surf as it moves across the Hawaiian Islands this weekend. The Hawaii National Guard is on standby, and Governor Josh Green declared a state of emergency ahead of the storm's arrival. 5 people were injured after a shooting at Virginia State University early today. Officials say it happened around 1:30 a.m. outside a residence hall at the historically black university in Chesterfield, Virginia. No arrests have been reported, but university officials say the shooting prompted a campus-wide lockdown. The victims were taken to nearby hospitals, where one was listed in critical condition. The Democratic National Committee is set to vote today on which states will go first in the 2028 presidential primaries. Details from Lisa Taylor.
21: The party is expected to give South Carolina the first primary on January 22nd, followed by Nevada, New Hampshire, New Mexico, Michigan, and Virginia, all in February. New Hampshire used to have the first in the nation primary, but is being pushed back by the DNC behind states with more Black and Latino voters, who are both major constituencies in the party. The Republican Party has yet to unveil its 28 primary calendar.
3: Heat records are likely to be set across the South and Central Plains this weekend. Forecasters say daytime highs will be about 10 degrees above normal from Texas to North Carolina. Residents across the region are being advised to stay inside. I'm Lisa Carton. Jury selection has wrapped up in the Tupac Shakur murder trial. A jury of 12 was seated in Las Vegas on Thursday, along with 4 alternates. The defendant, Dwayne Davis, is accused of orchestrating the rapper's 1996 murder and faces life in prison without parole if convicted. The trial will get underway next week with opening statements starting on Monday. A group of rabbis is asking New York City Mayor Zohran Mamdani to tone down what they feel is anti-Jewish rhetoric. Scott Pringle reports.
22: The rabbis representing Jewish organizations around the city met with the mayor privately this week. They feel his stance on the Israeli situation in Gaza and calls to arrest Prime Minister Benjamin Netanyahu are contributing to anti-Jewish crimes and a strained relationship with Jewish New Yorkers. The mayor says his administration is taking steps to protect Jewish New Yorkers.
23: Increasing funding for hate crime prevention programming by more than 800%, or expanding our city's office to combat anti-Semitism to its largest ever size.
22: Mamdani adds he remains committed to having a city where everyone is safe and feels at home.
3: 2 California Assembly Republicans are introducing legislation they say will restore voter trust in elections. Tammy Trujillo has more.
24: Assembly members Natasha Johnson of Lake Elsinore and Josh Hoover of Folsom say Assembly Constitutional Amendment 23 would remove partisan influence on California's elections process from the Office of Secretary of State.
25: We believe the individual administering our election system should represent the people of California, not a specific political party or perspective.
24: They say it would hold California's elections process to the same nonpartisan standard already applied to judges, school boards, and the superintendent of public instruction. It comes after controversy surrounding California's voter ID ballot measure, which voters will decide on in November.
26: Hi, my name is Peter Parker. You don't remember me, but we used to know each other.
3: Spider-Man is still ruling over the box office this weekend. Spider-Man Brand New Day is expected to make another $65 million in its third weekend. I'm Lisa Carton.
28: Jackson Renteria.
29: Let's go.
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16: You're back with Dan Alm and Jim Files. Today, we are talking about a customized written retirement income plan for your success. We talk about this a lot, and we're probably the only firm you've ever heard talk about it because we have not found one firm across the nation that puts together the type of customized written retirement income plan that we put in writing for you. And we do it so you can understand your money, and we do it so once you see it, we now take. The only way to take uncertainty out is to have it printed. You have it in your hand. You can read it. You can understand it. You see what's guaranteed. You see what taxes you're going to pay, all those things. So what is the customized plan? Well, we just talked about in our last segment, we think the number one most important thing, and that's your budget, because we have to know how much money you need each month, and we have to put a plan together that's going to exceed your budget. The second thing we focus on will be risk, because we feel, based on our data, our analysis, our research, our reviews, we feel that the most important thing to start with, other than the budget, is going to be to make sure we minimize risk. Because at your ages, if you're retired or getting ready to retire, one single large loss will almost guarantee that your plan will not work as planned, and it will guarantee that you have a high probability of running out of money. And we have to take into consideration, Jim, that every 5 years since 1929, the stock market has gone down an average of 39.5%. If that happens, people will not make it. So maybe give a little view of risk as far as how it is determined to then help our clients.
4: Well, first thing we have to do, if you come in to meet with us, we're going to ask you a couple questions. We're going to ask you, how much risk do you have in your portfolio? And guess what your answer is going to be? You're going to say, I don't know. Or you're going to say, I don't think very much because that's what my advisor told us. Well, we're going to take your portfolio. We're going to break it apart. We're going to document it on a Excel format. We're going to send it out to several research companies we work with. They're going to come back with data to show you how much risk you actually have, not how much you think you have, not how much your broker said you might have. It's actual numbers. It's going to tell you based on what you own today, if we have another downturn in the market like we saw in 2007, 8, and 9, or 2001 and 2, it's going to show you how much you're going to lose based on how you position. Now, the good news is it's going to also tell you how much you're going to make in a good market, right? So we got both the good and the bad.
16: Well, how would that look? Because I just did this type of analysis for a client, and it showed in 2013, the stock market would have went up by 32%. The S&P would have went up by 32%. But their portfolio would have done well. With the way they're investing now, it would have made 30%. And they're really happy. They're like, hey, we're great investors. I go, you were. You would have made 30%. The problem is in 2008, if the stock market dropped 53%, they would have lost 51%. Yep. So I asked them, okay, is making a 30% gain right now, and they were age 62, is making a 30% gain worth risking a 51% loss? And they said, no way, because if we lose 51%, we will never make it.
4: Yep. Well, that's not abnormal. That's probably 80% of the people that we see for the first time. They have no idea how they're positioned. They have no idea how much they could lose. And when we actually do this research for them, guess what? They say, wow, we had no idea. How do we fix that? You know, if you listen to our show, and we're pretty consistent, not pretty, I should say that we're very consistent on what we talk about. We're talking about risk. We're talking about budgets. We're talking about income plans, tax plans, legacy plans. If you have a current advisor or you go to the internet, do you hear the same type of conversation? The answer is no. You don't hear this conversation. You hear it from us because this is what we do.
16: Well, and what can we say? What can be proven incorrect? And the answer is nothing.
4: Nothing. Nothing can be
16: zero.
4: Nothing. Zero. I mean, if you're 40, don't listen to us. You know, we're not your type of planner. But if you're 60, 65, 70, 75, you better heed our advice. You don't have to use us, but you better heed the advice because, again, there are so many uncertainties in the world now. If you make a financial mistake, you're not going to likely recover and it's going to change your retirement. So guess what? It's a wake-up call. You can change it. You don't have to come to us, but heed the data, heed the advice so you can take this advice and find somebody that does what we do, Dan.
16: Definitely. Well, how about number three? So we talked about budget and risk. These are parts of a comprehensive, customized written retirement income plan. Number three are the fees, because no one comes in if they have an advisor knowing what their fees are, because no one has ever came in literally in our 60 years plus that had all their fees written down by their advisor, signed by their advisor saying, these are all the fees you see and here's the hidden fees that you don't see. No one, literally 0%. So the first way to start controlling your fees is to understand what you're paying. So we'll do an analysis of what type of fees you're currently paying, advisory fees, mutual fund costs, trading costs, reporting costs, all those types of things. And then before anyone ever invests with us, we put in writing exactly what your fees are going to be, the fees you see and the fees you don't see. So now we have an apples to apples comparison, and you should never invest your money until you know what the fees are before you invest the money. So that we feel is mandatory. Number four will be the basis for the rest of the entire plan. And that's going to be your income analysis. And it's going to be something that you alluded to a little earlier, and that is, we want to be able to prove to you where your paychecks are going to come from for the rest of your life in writing. Wouldn't that be cool to see where your paychecks, your income is going to come from? Because you have no idea right now. You don't know when to take them out. The income distributions, you don't know which accounts to take them out of. You have no idea how much tax you're going to pay. And worse, you have no idea how long the money is going to last. So what if we can create an income plan that's going to show each year where each income source is going to come from, and then the total income for the year, and show that your income is going to last for the next 30 years, just to be able to prove that everything is going to work out with your gross income before taxes. And we find that it's almost hard for people to believe because we show them that they're going to have significantly more income than they ever thought. And it's in writing, which makes it nice for them. The issue is that is going to be before taxes. So number five, Jim, is going to be what I think probably is one of the most important things, and that's the tax scenario.
4: So do you think it's important if you're getting close to retirement to know not only your gross income by income source? When I say income source, that means Social Security one, Social Security two, maybe you have pension, maybe you have some rental income, you have an IRA, you have a 401k, you have a non-IRA, you have a brokerage account. We lay out this so that you can see the income by income source, but that's just half of it. The real powerful part is, you know, Dan's an accredited tax advisor, right? He was an enrolled agent with the IRS for 30 years. We can provide tax advice, and that's rare with a financial firm. We can tell you how much after-tax income you're going to need, what your federal and state tax is going to be each year for the next 30 years based on current legislation, so that we can show you that you are going to be able to have enough money to get through retirement.
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9: 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It's a 500-page book, awesome information, and it teaches you what we think are the steps for you to succeed. You also can then call us and ask us for our most recent book, which is called The Golden Promise. It highlights in a very short, easy-to-read, 80-page document exactly what you need to do to create a written retirement income plan, which is so important. And for those of you that like to learn more and really want to look at us face to face in the eyes, you can call us and we can then find out if we can get you set up to attend one of our free dinner seminars at some of the best restaurants locally. We go over all these topics with a bunch of PowerPoint, powerful slides to educate you on. Here's what you can do to put yourself in a better position. Again, there's no cost for that. So call. If you saved $1 million or more and you're 59 or older, you need answers and help, call. We can get you signed up for one of those workshops. Jim, we're talking about right now what we think, again, is the most important part of planning, and that is making sure your plan's in writing. And we always talk about how none of the people listening right now have a plan in writing, because we've met with over 4,000 people in our 60 years of combined experience, and only 3 people have had a written plan, which means if you round that down, it's 0%. And if you think about it right now, if you have a plan in writing that details everything about your money, not your statements, but everything about your money, versus not having a plan in writing, where do you think you have a higher probability of success? The answer is simple. If you have a plan in writing, the issue is you don't really focus on that much because no one else across the nation that we find is offering you a plan in writing. That's all we focus on. We will not take you on as a client without having a plan in writing, because everything about your money should only be dictated based on putting every single answer about your money in writing. one of the big things that people really freak out about, we already talked about the budget. We talked about risk. We talked about fees. We talked about being able to project out where you're in.

0: jobs going to come from for the next 30 years? And we just were talking about last segment, taxes. Most people do not take out as much income as they can during retirement because they're worried about either losing money, risk, and running out, or more so, they're worried about paying a high level of taxes. Well, when you're working, if you made $200,000, you probably netted about 50% of that after 401k contributions, 457 contributions, retirement contributions, after paying money into Social Security, after federal and state taxes. So we assume we're going to continue to pay 50% taxes. What if we told you, based on, again, the benefit of us being able to do tax projections for you, what if we told you you can make $250,000 of gross income? The average couple in retirement, if they made $250,000 of gross income and their average total amount of deductions or taxes is going to be probably somewhere around 20%. Could be a teeny bit higher, could be a teeny bit lower. But what would you feel if you kept 80% of your money? And that's what's going to happen because at retirement time, you're not putting money into your 401k, your 457 or 403b. You're taking money out. You're not putting money into Social Security. You're taking money out. You're not putting money into your retirement system. You're taking money out. All you're doing is paying federal and state tax, and your average tax rate is going to be somewhere between 15 and 25% for federal and state, which means your average tax bracket is going to be about 20%. So how would you feel if you get to keep 80%? You probably feel really good. The benefit is we're going to put that in writing, Jim.
1: Yeah, you know, a lot of people are concerned about taxes. I mean, we're concerned about taxes. Nobody wants to pay taxes, but you have to look at taxes before retirement and taxes in retirement. And what Dan explained to you, that taxes in retirement, your net after-tax income is going to be less than what it would be, or your net after-tax income is going to be more income when you are retired versus not retired if it's structured correctly. But if you think about taxes and you think about longevity, let's assume you're 65 and you live life expectancy 85. Hope you live a lot longer, but that's 20 years, right? Do you really want to focus on saying, I don't want to pay any taxes. I'm going to hoard my money. I'm not going to pay the government any taxes. You end up not doing the things you want to do. You're very frugal, which is fine, but you end up, you know, not going to dinner with your grandkids and your kid because you don't want to spend the money. You don't go and take that extra vacation next year because you don't want to spend the money. You drive around an older car because you don't want to spend that money.
0: But worse, you could end up paying more taxes with that mentality than if you simply started taking money out right now. Because if you don't take money out of your IRA, you're going to be forced to take it out with required minimum distributions, which start at 73 and they increase dramatically. You could be having to take minimum distributions of over 12% at some point in your life. And more so when you're gone, your beneficiaries, other than your spouse, your kids and grandkids, have to take the money out and pay tax on it rapidly over 10 years. So you cannot put yourself in that position. The number six thing, Jim, let's end with this, is legacy. We know every single person we talk to, they have this idea in their mind. They just haven't formalized it yet. Every single person we talk to, no matter how much money they saved, $1 million, $2 million, $5 million, $10 million, they saved a lot of money. They want to use their money and they think about the portfolio, but it's not just a portfolio. It's their portfolio. It's their IRAs. It's their bank money. It's their real estate. That's their total net worth. They've created a significant amount of net worth. Let's say it's $5 million of all assets. They want to use that net worth to create as much income as possible for as long as they live, as long as two things happen. One, the income never runs out. And two, they're not going to be in a high tax bracket. They want to have that $5 million in their minds. They don't want it ever to go down. Have you ever met one client really that says, I'm okay if I have no money left when I'm gone, maybe like one out of 1,000, and they're kind of crazy. So everyone says they want their assets to stay level or grow. What if we can put a plan together, which is what we do, that will show you the $5 million of assets. We're going to take as much income as we can. You're not going to be in a high tax bracket. It's not going to run out. And these assets won't go down. They'll stay level or grow over time. So 30 years down the road, you can plan to leave $5 million or more to your beneficiaries, even though maybe you've taken $3 million of income out.
1: Well, that's what everybody wants that. Everybody wants to start with a pile of assets, take a bunch of income out, not make a financial mistake, know they can't run out of money, and leave a bunch of money to the kids when they die. We all want that.
0: Call us on your cell phone, dial #250 and say the keyword money.
1: So, Dan, I thought it was a great show. Hopefully, everybody's learned a lot. The key here is education. If we can educate you correctly, you won't make a mistake. You'll have income for life. And again, if you like what we're talking about, call us. We can set up a meeting. We can set up a dinner reservation for you if you want to hear us at a workshop. There's lots of things we can do. We can send you our books. We can educate you so you'll do and have a great retirement.
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14: Lala is now a hurricane with maximum sustained winds of 75 miles per hour as it lashes Hawaii. National Hurricane Center Director Michael Brennan has the latest update.
15: Damaging hurricane force winds already starting to occur on the Big Island, going to continue throughout the day as Lala makes its closest point of approach to the Big Island at or near hurricane intensity.
14: Hurricane conditions are now occurring on the Big Island. A hurricane warning is in effect for Hawaii County, with the storm expected to dump up to 2 feet of rain in some areas. Officials are warning of heavy coastal flooding and dangerous storm surge across the Hawaiian Islands through tomorrow. A shooting at Virginia State University has left 5 people wounded early today. Officials say it happened around 1:30 a.m. outside a residence hall at the historically black university in Chesterfield, Virginia. No arrests reported. The victims were taken to nearby hospitals, where one was listed in critical condition. I'm Lisa Carton. A judge has ordered for Alex Murdaugh's murder retrial in South Carolina to be moved to a different county to avoid juror prejudice. Judge Deborah McCaslin issued the order on Friday during a pretrial hearing. The former South Carolina lawyer was convicted of murdering his son and wife in 2023, but that conviction was overturned because of jury interference by former Colton County Clerk of Court Becky Hill. The trial is tentatively set for April 2027. Alex Cooper, host of the popular podcast Call Her Daddy, will end her unwell beverage business.
16: That's according to a report from Bloomberg, which says Cooper's Unwell Beverage Company will cease operations following the sale of Halloween-themed beverages this fall. The brand started with a line of electrolyte-focused drinks called Unwell Hydration before expanding to Unwell Protein, Unwell Energy, and Unwell Focus. The 31-year-old podcast host founded the Unwell Beverage Company in 2025, with the goal of creating beverages for people on the go, similar to her own busy lifestyle. I'm Jennifer Kuiper.
14: California landlords have new restrictions on how much they can raise rent. Here's Dina Kodiak.
17: Landlords can only raise rent by a maximum of 5% plus inflation, or 10%, whichever is less, within a 12-month period. The statewide limit started on August 1st and will last until July 31st of next year. Some types of housing are exempt from the rules, including buildings less than 15 years old, duplexes where the owner lives in one unit, and single-family homes or condos if the owner is not a corporation and the tenant receives a written notice about the exemption.
14: Expect daily heat records to be shattered across the South and Central Plains this weekend. Forecasters are predicting temperatures about 10 degrees above normal for this time of year from Texas to North Carolina. The extreme heat will be matched by high humidity with little relief overnight. Residents across the region are being advised to stay hydrated, wear a hat, and to not leave dogs in the car. I'm Lisa Carton.
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22: All right, welcome to the show, everybody. I'm your host, Kenny Michaels. It is great to be here today. We got the most exciting week about gold and silver. This is what we've been waiting for. Welcome to the show. I'm Kenny Michaels. This is Striking Gold. I am the Brad Pitt of precious metals. Here we go. Let's go. The number to get me live on air, 888-961-0222. That's the number to get me live. You can also go to kennysgoldquiz.com. By the way, you can follow me on Instagram. Type in Striking Gold with Kenny Michaels. All one long word. I'll run it all together. And you can follow me on Instagram. Let's go! The rally is on. This last week, gold went up $500 an ounce. The rally is on. This is it. China has already started a reset of gold. And there was a huge article on Google that said this. Ready? The revalue of gold and silver will instantly create hundreds of billions in gains. That's how expensive gold is going to get here very shortly. Now, I'm in gold, so I'm going to take an advantage. I'm going to take advantage of this 100 billions in gains. Some of that's mine because I have an IRA in gold. I have gold and silver at home. So I'm going to take advantage of some of these billions of dollars of gains that's starting. If you're in gold, so are you. Congrats. Buy more now. Hurry up. Because the rally is on. Gold has exploded. Silver has exploded. Deutsche Bank says the gold and silver explosion phase has begun. This is what we've been waiting for. A lot of people are going to price themselves right out of gold. What do I mean by that? Well, it's simple. You don't move your retirement account. You stay in stocks. You stay in stocks. You're a flake. You don't want to do it. You change your mind, blah, blah, blah. You have flaky tendencies, blah, blah, blah. You procrastinate, blah, blah, blah. And then while you're doing all that, gold is soaring because that's what's happening right now. And at some point, you're going to be priced right out of the ability to get gold. And it's going to happen shortly. And then you're stuck in higher taxes the rest of your life, like being on cholesterol medication or blood pressure medication. Once you're on for the rest of your life. Right? And if you get stuck in stocks because you waited too long to get gold and silver, you're a victim of higher taxes. I'm a survivor of higher taxes in my retirement account because I'm in gold. You're a victim. I'm a survivor. I pay less. You pay more. You're the victim. I'm the survivor. So you can either join me on Survivor. You can either join me and be a survivor and pay less to the government and keep more of your money. Or you can be a victim of higher taxes. That's your call. That's your call. If you wait any longer to move that retirement account or that cash into physical gold and silver, ladies and gentlemen, you will price yourself right out and you'll miss out on this incredible journey and explosion that gold and silver has now started. We've been waiting for this. Thank you, China, for resetting gold, for starting the reset. Thank you, Trump, for talking about repricing gold and silver. It has now started to happen. $500 an ounce in 1 week. That's nuts, Monday to Friday. It's nuts. There was even an AI version posted on Truth Social of Trump kissing a gold cross with Jesus on it. Market Watch just came out Friday and said, expect new shattering records for gold and silver. The rally is on. The rally is on. Let's go. Join in now. You can call Golden Crest Metals, 888-406-6222. Again, 888-406-6222. That's their number. They're there right now. Someone will answer that phone if you call. Or if you want me, the good-looking Kenny Michaels, to help you, go to kennysgoldquiz.com. Okay? Now, I'm going to share something with you guys that's crazy. Crazy. All the Asian countries are now buying up gold. Korea has not bought gold in 13 years. And now they made an 18-ton purchase of gold because China has already started the reset. So whether you like China or not, whether they're an ally or an enemy of the United States, say what you want. But the revaluing of gold and silver, is, they're saying, was now going to create hundreds of billions of gains. Not stocks, gold and silver. All right, the number to get me live here in studio, 888-961-0222. You can call right now. The amazing Wendy is on phones this morning. Ring up the phone line. If you have questions about moving to gold and silver with your retirement account, you better not wait. The rally has started. This is the part we've been waiting for. I've been telling you month after month after month after show after show after show. I said the minute oil prices go down, bam, the rally will start, and we are here. And I'm not saying it to toot my own horn. Toot, toot. I'm not. I don't care about my horn. By the way, regarding horns, I was on the freeway the other day and a guy honked at me because he recognized me from kennysgoldquiz.com and from YouTube and Instagram and all that. And that's never happened to me before. But the dude honked at me, and he had one of those horns. He rewired his horn. He had one of those horns. I'm like, what is that? But I'm not tooting my... I'm just telling you, you better move to gold now. The rally is on. Gold is exploding. $500 an ounce in the last 5 days. Let's go. Okay? Don't be shocked if gold hits well over 5,000 in the next 10 days. Don't be shocked. The rally is on. Oil prices have dropped. Gold is soaring. My IRA is soaring. What is yours doing? Are you a victim of higher taxes? I'm a survivor. What are you? All right, the number to get me live, 888-961-0222. That's the number to get me live. I'm Kenny Michaels. This is Striking Gold. You can follow me on Instagram. Go to Striking Gold with Kenny Michaels. Become a follower of mine. Let's go. We're having fun. People are doing phenomenal with gold. Because what you don't understand about gold... People ask me, should I invest in gold? Yes. There is a video I'm going to play for you right now by Kevin O'Leary. Now, if you don't know who that is, that's Mr. Wonderful. That's what he calls himself, right? He's the bald guy on Shark Tank. And he is a big investor of physical gold and silver. And he launched a video, I think it was on YouTube, if I'm not mistaken, but it may be a different platform, doesn't matter. I have a part of that video I'm going to play for you. And when I play this video, listen to what he says. Okay, let's play it. Go ahead.
0: You know, people ask me all the time, should I invest in gold? You should always be investing in gold. Gold goes up in value. That's proven for thousands of years.
22: Okay, he said someone asked him, should I invest in gold? And he said, you should always invest in gold. It goes up in value for thousands of years, and it's proven. And now the rally is on. The price of gold is now soaring. This is what we're waiting for. The faster you get in, the faster you take part of these billions in gains they're now talking about. We're here. It's happened. Oil prices have tumbled. It's here. Let's go. It's here. The people that wait to move into gold will price themselves right out of it. And once that happens and it becomes too expensive for you, you're stuck in your retirement account with higher taxes when you pull money out of it. You'll be in higher taxes the rest of your life. You can be a victim or a survivor. Want to be a survivor and keep more of your money? Move to gold. Listen, I want to share something, right? The stock market goes up, right? And the stock market goes down, right? And you say, well, the stock market goes up, I make money. Every time you make money in the stock market, so does Uncle Sam. The more you make, the more they get. The more you make, the more they get. Aha. But gold is soaring. And the more you make there, the less they get. So if I said to you, you could make money in either place. One, you give Uncle Sam more, and one, you give Uncle Sam less. Which would you do? If you say, well, I really enjoy paying a lot of taxes, well, then you need therapy. You can go to kennysgoldquiz.com and send me a message, and I'll refer you to a good therapist. Because you need therapy. All right, we already got a caller blowing up our phone. Let's go to the phones. Let's go to Guy. Yeah, we're going to in Arizona. Wait a minute. I'm going to bring him on right now. Okay. Guy, welcome to the show.
1: Good morning. How are you today?
22: I'm good. How are you?
1: I'm doing fine. I didn't lose any money in the stock market this last week. I have a silver ETF, so they did go up a little bit. But other than that, I don't have any other stocks. And if I do, I normally sell them at the end of the day.
22: Okay, so let me share with you. Silver, I would never buy ETFs, guys. ETFs is not physical metals. I know your financial guy is going to say, well, you are invested in physical metal. That's great. Ask him to send it to you. See what he says. Okay?
1: ETFs, I understand that completely.
22: Listen, ETFs is like you telling me, Mr. Michaels, I own a plane. And I say, really, what kind of plane do you own? Well, a paper plane. Well, sir, that's not a plane. It's like saying you own a gun, but you really have stock in Smith & Wesson. Right? There's a difference between ETF and physical gold and silver. When you buy physical gold and silver, you can take possession of it. You can have it in your hand. You can hold it. You can roll the coins on the floor. You can flip them. You can do whatever you want with them. Try that with an ETF.
1: Yes. Yes, I know I'm down probably $18,000 on my ETF.
22: I'm down $18,000 because you don't own gold.
1: Yes. No, well, I own quite a bit of silver, physical silver, a few 100-ounce bars and quite a few 10-ounce bars and a few coinage. But with the premium on the coins or the 1 ounce silvers, it's more of a cost.
22: So I want to share something with you. I want to give you
1: five or ten.
22: Yeah, I want to give you my condolences on bars. Stay away from bars. 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Stay away from bars. 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
1: Great. Hey, it's nice talking with you today.
22: Same here, buddy. Thanks for tuning into the show. Bye-bye. All right, the number to get me live, 888-961-0222. That's the number to get me live. I'm Kenny Michaels. The Amazing Wendy's on phones today. The rally has begun. We're excited as hell. I don't think I've ever been this hyped and pumped. You know, because I have the right products in my IRA, and gold and silver exploded these last 5 days, imagine how well I've done. And I'm a survivor of having to pay higher tax to Uncle Sam. So at the end of the day, the more money you make in stocks, the more they get. The more money I make in gold, the more money I make in gold, the less they get and the more I get. That's how it should be. Remember what Trump said. Trump said, he who holds the gold makes the rules. When I'm in gold, they play by my rules. When I'm in stocks, I play by their rules. Hell no, I'm a senior. And now the rally has begun. Thank you, China. Thank you, U.S. Thank you for the battle. The rally has begun. Wow. How exciting is this, huh? All right. Every week, ladies and gentlemen, on this show, we have what's called a gold miner, right? Somebody who has tuned into my show, heeded to my information, called Golden Crest Metals. And the rest is a phenomenal journey. This week, we have a gentleman by the name of Art. Let's bring him on. Art, welcome to the show. Congratulations on being this week's gold miner. What's going on, brother?
2: Hey, everything good, Kenny. Thank you so much for your information, your tips, your creative thinking, alertness, and observation.
22: Well, sir...
2: I can't be happier.
22: Well, sir, you're welcome, and I'm glad that you heard the show, and I'm glad you contacted Golden Crest Metals. So tell me what happened. How did this whole thing get started?
2: Well, Kenny, for all my life, I've been an AM radio buff. I like to listen to AM radio, and I was scanning the dial, like they say, surfing, and I found your program, and it was several months ago, and it just attracted me. You're enthusiastic about what you do. You know what you're doing. And it exudes from the speakers. I'm just being honest.
22: Sir, I love what I do for a living. I love protecting seniors. I absolutely love it. You said something about you were surfing the radio dial. You know, I made this joke the other day. Gold and silver is soaring right now. It's absolutely soaring. Gold went up $500 an ounce in the last 5 days. Now there's no end in sight. They're saying, here we go. And I always say, you know that song by the Beach Boys, let's go surfing now. Everybody's learning now. Come on, surf safari with me, right? Well, I'm telling people now is you better grab your surfboard right now. Get your surfboard right now. Yep. And you better get on the gold wave. You better get on the silver wave. You know, now we can start singing, let's go surfing now. Everybody's learning how. Come surf gold and silver with me, right? Because that's where we're going, baby. All right, so.
2: We are, Kenny.
22: All right, Art, so you had decided to call Golden Crest. How was that process?
2: Excellent. Top rated, Kenny. Every question I asked was answered. And I'll tell you, I couldn't be happier. And it's just gone smoothly.
22: Yeah, and quick question. As you know, everyone that tunes into my show that I end up helping gets quite a bit of free silver. And with silver soaring now, that free silver people are making money on. So let me ask you this. How much free silver did you end up with?
2: Oh, Kenny, you're not going to believe. For me, 14,000.
22: 14,000 in free silver, and now silver soaring. So imagine how well you would do just on the 14,000 alone, never mind your investment. That's phenomenal. I love to hear this. Love it. Well, listen, bud.
2: Absolutely.
22: Listen, Art, there's a lot of people that tune into this show. I think there's 12 people tune into this show nationwide. And so any advice you would give them, sir?
2: Absolutely. You know what? Just what you said about Mr. Wonderful. Hey, you're Mr. Wonderful, too, because you put us on the right track. And, you know, I couldn't be happier, Kenny. Everything was handled properly. But the thing of it is, gold is not going to go down. We know that.
22: Nope. And you know what? Kevin O'Leary.
2: So anybody listening.
22: And you know what? Kevin O'Leary said it always goes up in value. And I'm going to address that because I know what some people are thinking. They're thinking things like, oh, well, gold went down the other day or blah, blah, blah. What Kevin O'Leary means by it goes up, that it always goes up, is that if you buy it for what it's for its purpose, meaning a long-term hold, that's what gold is. You put it in a retirement account and leave it alone. It always goes up long-term. Always.
2: Yes.
22: And so, well, that's great. Well, listen, buddy, for being this week's gold miner, you're getting a case of Omaha Steaks courtesy of me and my show, so I hope you eat meat. And
2: yes.
22: Good. Other than that, I'm glad Golden Crest Metals was able to help you, sir, and I'm glad I was able to help you. Congratulations again, brother. And by the way, ever since you bought those metals, you saw what gold has done. You saw what silver's done. And this is nothing. Just wait. It's going to continue. So congrats, buddy. Okay?
2: Thank you so much, Kenny. And everybody out there listening, take Kenny's advice. I did. And I'm very, very happy.
22: Well, I'm glad.
2: Kenny, thanks a million.
22: All right, brother. Mm-hmm. You got it. Take care. Bye-bye. All right, the number to get me live, 888-961-0222. That'll get you on with me here in studio. Okay? I'm Kenny Michaels. This is Striking Gold. All right, so here's one of the things I want to address. There are people that don't make money in gold. Who are those people? I'm going to tell you who they are. People that are flaky with their tendencies, meaning, oh, they buy and then they change their mind. Then they buy and then they change their mind. Gold is not a flaky investment. Okay, and I'm going to say this. You know if you have flaky tendencies. I don't, right? I'm not a flaky guy. Some people are. If you're flaky, call Kellogg's. They'll help you. They deal with frosted corn and bran flakes. They'll help you. Call Kellogg's. People that make money in gold are serious people that want to pay less to the uncle and keep more of their money. You can be a victim or a survivor of higher taxes. That's up to you. We're going to take a quick break. When we come back, we're going to talk about surfing. Surfing the gold and silver way. Let's go surfing now. Everybody's learning now. Come on, surf your gold and silver with me. We'll be right back.
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14: Lala is officially a hurricane as it batters the Big Island of Hawaii. The latest update from the National Hurricane Center shows Lala strengthening to a Category 1 storm with maximum sustained winds of 75 miles an hour. It's about 90 miles southeast of South Point, Hawaii, and moving to the west at about 12 miles per hour. National Hurricane Center Director Michael Brennan says the storm will have a major impact on the islands.
3: Heavy rainfall will continue to increase and spread westward through the weekend. This rainfall will produce life-threatening flash flooding and mudslides. And then again, large and dangerous waves are going to continue to affect portions of the Hawaiian Islands all the way through the weekend.
14: Officials are warning of heavy coastal flooding and dangerous storm surges across the Hawaiian Islands through tomorrow. Luigi Mangione has admitted to the 2024 killing of UnitedHealthcare CEO Brian Thompson. Mangione entered his guilty plea without a plea deal. The accused killer still faces state murder charges. I'm Lisa Carton. A judge has ordered for Alex Murdaugh's murder retrial in South Carolina to be moved to a different county to avoid juror prejudice. Judge Deborah McCaslin issued the order on Friday during a pretrial hearing. The former South Carolina lawyer was convicted of murdering his son and wife in 2023, but that conviction was overturned because of jury interference by former Colton County Clerk of Court Becky Hill. The trial is tentatively set for April 2027. Alex Cooper, host of the popular podcast Call Her Daddy, will end her Unwell beverage business.
16: That's according to a report from Bloomberg, which says Cooper's Unwell beverage company will cease operations following the sale of Halloween-themed beverages this fall. The brand started with a line of electrolyte-focused drinks called Unwell Hydration before expanding to Unwell Protein, Unwell Energy, and Unwell Focus. The 31-year-old podcast host founded the Unwell beverage company in 2025, with the goal of creating beverages for people on the go, similar to her own busy lifestyle. I'm Jennifer Kuiper.
14: California landlords have new restrictions on how much they can raise rent. Here's Dina Kodiak.
17: Landlords can only raise rent by a maximum of 5% plus inflation or 10%, whichever is less, within a 12-month period. The statewide limit started on August 1st and will last until July 31st of next year. Some types of housing are exempt from the rules, including buildings less than 15 years old, duplexes where the owner lives in one unit, and single-family homes or condos if the owner is not a corporation and the tenant receives a written notice about the exemption.
14: Expect daily heat records to be shattered across the South and Central Plains this weekend. Forecasters are predicting temperatures about 10 degrees above normal for this time of year from Texas to North Carolina. The extreme heat will be matched by high humidity with little relief overnight. Residents across the region are being advised to stay hydrated, wear a hat, and to not leave dogs in the car. I'm Lisa Carton.
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Funniest man on radio, the Brad Pitt of Precious Metals. Welcome back to the show. All right, so that last caller said I was Mr. Wonderful. I am not Mr. Wonderful. Kevin O'Leary is Mr. Wonderful. I happen to be a big fan of Mr. O'Leary. I'm a big fan of him. Okay, I love that guy. I love the way he speaks. I love how he speaks the truth. Love that guy. I only suggest that Mr. O'Leary grow a goatee, because if he grew a goatee, then him and I would compete for the sexiest man. Because I look a little bit like him, and he looks a little bit like me, except he's missing the goatee. So, Kevin, if you're listening, grow the goatee, pal, okay? Anyway, here's what I want to tell you. I get people that call me, and I have to tell this story because I'm an adult, right? I'm a 64-year-old adult. Everyone I talk to is an adult. Remember that word, adult. I get 50 to 100 calls a week from people who say, Mr. Michaels, I'm getting killed in taxes, or I'm about to get killed in taxes in my IRA or my 401k or my RMDs. I'm going to get killed. And I say, move to gold. I say, yeah, good idea. And then they don't do it. Or they say, good idea. And then the spouse somehow gets in their ear and talks them out of it. I have no sympathy for people like that. It's like me telling you, it's kind of like you call me and say, I blew my knee out. I can't walk. So I say, well, go get it fixed. And you say, good idea. But you don't do it. And you drag your leg all over town, walk with a limp, get pushed around in a wheelchair. But yet, you complain about it. If you're okay with more tax, don't complain. Right? Simple. Don't complain. The Lord gave you an out. He said, invest in my money. You can take that advice or not. That's your business. But there's an out, you know. If you're whining or griping about higher taxes, or you inherited an IRA and you're getting killed in taxes, or you will, you have a way out. Take it or leave it. Be an adult. Take it or leave it. If you're happy paying higher taxes, great. Stop complaining. Stay where you are. Enjoy the journey. If you want to see gains better than the stock market and pay less to Uncle Sam, well, then go to gold. It's that simple. You can be a victim or a survivor. 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Quick reminder, you can follow me on Instagram, Striking Gold with Kenny Michaels. That's the Instagram name. Go there. All right. So Deutsche Bank is saying we are in the explosion phase of gold and silver. The Wall Street Journal said gold and silver is now roaring back to life. I warned you this was going to happen. The wave has begun. Ride it. Take it. The wave has begun. JP Morgan Chase said they expect the beginning of the last quarter gold to be at 5,000. Now, the beginning of the last quarter is October. I don't believe they're right. I think it's going to happen way sooner than that. We are on a wave now, ladies and gentlemen, that everybody's been calling for a long time. The increase in gold and silver, if it's in your IRA, is yours. And Uncle Sam gets less. He who holds the gold makes the rules.
If you're in gold, they play by your rules. If you're in stock, you play by their rules. Okay? Google said now that the revalue is underway in China, okay, says that this revaluing, this reset that China has started is going to instantly create, and I'm reading exactly off my screen right now, says it would instantly create hundreds of billions of gains. Hundreds of billions in gains. What if I told you you could have hundreds of billions in invest in something that's having hundreds of billions of gains and pay less tax than if you had hundreds of billions of gains in paper? You pay more tax. So it's not like you're going to go to gold and it's not doing anything and that's the only reason you pay less tax. That's not the case. It's outperforming the stock market. Come on. Put your bathing suit on. Put your Hawaiian shirt on. Get your lava flow. Have your little triangle of pineapple. Grab your surfboard. Let's go. Let's go. Surfing now. Everybody's learning now. Come on, surf gold and silver with me. Come on. Those of you that get priced out of gold and silver, it's hard for me to feel sorry for you. I've been on air talking about gold and silver now for 2.5 years. Okay? And I've warned you this was going to happen because all things indicated that this was going to happen and we're here now. So if you are a true believer that I'm going to go down with the stock market, I'm going to go down with the ship. Well, good luck to you, pirate. Yo ho, yo ho. It's a broke life for me. Da na na na na na na na na na na na na na na na na na na. Go ahead, pirate. Go down with the market. Go ahead. Go ahead. Feed Uncle Sam. Go ahead. Or you can kind of live like what was it, Cinderella or Snow White or something? Who was it that was so happy? Peter Pan? I don't know. Whatever. Get to gold. Get to gold. Market Watch is calling for a record high now

he was damn good when he played. And he was underrated, as far as I'm concerned. He was unbelievable. But I wasn't a fan because I'm a Laker fan. What Laker fan roots for a Celtic? Right? Think about it. Who does that? It's like putting mayonnaise on a pastrami sandwich. You don't do that. But yet, I gave credit to Bird where credit deserves. I give credit to China where credit deserves. I'm not a fan. Oh, I eat Kung Pao chicken like everybody else, beef and broccoli, all that stuff, yes. But China's our enemy. I'm an American. But I do have an IRA. And I do have an IRA that's in gold. And Reuters came out on Friday night and said, gold surges due to China demand. Well, if gold is surging due to China's demand, that means my IRA is surging. I have to give credit where credit is due. China made my IRA surge. China saved me a lot of tax money in my IRA when I pull it out. Thank you, China. China. Thank you. Market Watch is saying we're going to hit a record high. One of the first things it says is due to high demand in Asia for gold and silver. Well, thank you, Asia. I'm in gold. I'm in silver. The Wall Street Journal says gold and silver roaring back to life. And in the article, it says China buying tons of gold a month. I have to give credit where credit is due. Take China's movements in gold. Take Trump's obsession with gold. The two largest economies in the world battling out gold. The winner is gold and silver. That's the winner. You know, Trump and Xi are running around the track, as I said last week, right? The race was on. Trump and Xi, and the winner is you and me. That's it. So I'm not in an age yet. I'm 64. I could take money out of my IRA. I don't yet. And I'm not at the age yet where I have to, where I have to take a required minimum distribution. But when I do, I'm going to be a survivor from higher taxes and from more tax. You're going to be a victim because you're going to be stuck in the stock market because you don't seem to have what it takes. I had a guy say to me the other day, I don't know if I have the stomach. I love this comment. Ready for this? I don't know if I have the stomach to get out of the stock market. Stomach? He doesn't have the stomach to get out of paying more tax to Uncle Sam. That's a sick man. He's ill. He needs Pepto-Bismol. Okay? He needs Pepto-Bismol. Who has the stomach to pay more to the government? If anything, I don't have the stomach to stay in something like that. I do have the stomach, however, to go to gold, which is the only form of real money there is anyway. And because I'm in gold, he who holds the gold makes the rules. I get more growth than I would in the stock market and pay less tax. I have the stomach for that. Unbelievable how people think. Gold is a long-term investment. What do I mean by that? I mean, it's not a get-rich-quick scheme. You don't buy it on Monday, sell it on Wednesday, and go, look at me, I made money. That's not what it is. Kevin O'Leary said, gold always goes up. That's a true statement. Very true, 100% true. Are there days it dips? Of course. What he means by that is if you buy gold for what it is, you put it in IRAs, you put it in your retirement account, you take excess cash and buy it and keep it and hold on to it and transfer to your children. All of that, if you treat it for what it is, it always goes up. Always, always has, always will continue. Always. If you're just, you know, oh, I'm going to be in it for a month and then I'm going to get out. Rah, rah, rah. Okay, well, then gold isn't for you. If you're flaky and can't handle

0: handle it, call Kellogg's. I already told you, Kellogg's. I already looked it up. Kellogg's works with flakes. How do I know? Well, ask Tony the Tiger. They're great, right? He's got Frosted Flakes, and they got Corn Flakes with a rooster on the front. That's it. And they got Bran Flakes. Isn't Bran supposed to, like, give you more fiber, regulate you, all that kind of stuff, right? Right? They should put a toilet on the front of the Bran Flakes box. All right, anyway, the point is, gold is not a flaky investment. Gold is the real deal. And like Kevin O'Leary said, and I'll play it again, we'll try to turn it up for you. Listen to this.
1: People ask me all the time, should I invest in gold? You should always be investing in gold. Gold goes up in value. That's proven for thousands of years.
0: He says people ask him all the time, should I invest in gold? And he said, you should always invest in gold. Gold always goes up, and it's been that way for thousands of years. There you go. 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Anywhere else. So you get more ounces. More ounces, more money. And now with the revaluing of gold taking place in China, hundreds of billions of gains are happening. Take advantage of it. Imagine making more money and paying less to Uncle Sam. That's how we should be as seniors. The people I want to pay more tax are the 30-year-olds, the 25-year-olds. Why not? They got time to build and lose and build and lose and pay tax. They should pay their tax. They should. Absolutely. They should feed Uncle Sam. But a senior should move into low risk, low tax, high growth. That's gold. And here we are. The rally is on. $500 an ounce in the last 5 days for gold. Silver has been exploding. The rally is here. It is on. It is still affordable. Do it now. Sit back after you do it. Enjoy the journey. It's incredible. You can go to kennysgoldquiz.com and have me help you personally. Or you can call Golden Crest Metals at 888-406-6222. So that's it, guys. You got to ride the wave. This is it. The rally is here. We've been so excited. It's crazy. Crazy. Okay? And again, there's pictures on the internet of the Oval Office as of right now. And the Oval Office decorated in all gold. Trump posts on Truth Social an AI version of him kissing a cross with Jesus on it, all gold. Market Watch saying expect record highs coming up here very shortly for gold and silver. Some of you are going to get priced out if you don't move now. I can't feel sorry for you. I've been telling you for months to go to gold. Whatever is stopping you from going to gold is going to ruin you later. You're going to be a victim permanently of more tax unless you can get into gold. Because if you price yourself out of gold, then you can't get into it. And if you can't get into it, you're stuck in stocks. And if you're stuck in stocks, good luck to you. It's that easy. This is about you. It's an opportunity of a lifetime. The Lord has opened the door. The Lord has given you a way out. Take it or leave it, okay? Opportunity's knocking. Open the door, right? Deutsche Bank saying gold and silver is now in the explosion phase. That's the wave. That's the surfboard. Let's go surfing now. Everybody's learning now. Come surf gold and silver with me, right? That's what we're doing. We're surfing that wave. Okay? Wall Street Journal, gold and silver roaring back to life. I'm reading these to you to show you. Wells Fargo, they're right. They said gold was going to hit 8,000 by the end of the year. It's on its way. It's on its way. Where are you? Let's go. Come on, guys. If I could have every senior in America in physical gold and silver, that would be phenomenal. Because then I know as seniors, we get to keep our money, not give it away. And when we die and we're in gold and silver and it goes to our kids or our grandchildren, they too benefit. So you can make them a victim or a survivor. You can make yourself a victim or yourself a survivor. That's up to you. 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All right. Follow me on Instagram, Striking Gold with Kenny Michaels. I'm Kenny Michaels. This is Striking Gold. Ride the wave. Let's go. The rally is on. The record setting is happening. Take advantage of the billions of gains that they're talking about. Have a great day. God bless. We'll see you next week. Bye-bye.

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3: Wala is officially a hurricane as it batters the Big Island of Hawaii. A latest update from the National Hurricane Center shows Wala strengthening to a Category 1 storm with maximum sustained winds of 75 miles an hour. It's about 90 miles southeast of South Point, Hawaii, and moving to the west at about 12 miles per hour. National Hurricane Center Director Michael Brennan says the storm will have a major impact on the islands.
4: Heavy rainfall will continue to increase and spread westward through the weekend. This rainfall will produce life-threatening flash flooding and mudslides. And then again, large and dangerous waves are going to continue to affect portions of the Hawaiian Islands all the way through the weekend.
3: Officials are warning of heavy coastal flooding and dangerous storm surges across the Hawaiian Islands through tomorrow. Luigi Mangione has admitted to the 2024 killing of UnitedHealthcare CEO Brian Thompson. Mangione entered his guilty plea without a plea deal. The accused killer still faces state murder charges. I'm Lisa Carton.
5: The family of Revenge of the Nerd star Robert Carradine has sued UCLA over his death by suicide at a UCLA-run psychiatric facility. Rich Cassone has details.
6: The suit was filed August 7th, according to the LA Times, and alleges that UCLA was reckless and committed elder abuse. Carradine had checked into the facility saying he'd had suicidal thoughts. The actor died about 19 hours after admission. The suit claims he was allowed to enter the locked unit with a belt and that other precautions were not taken. Robert Carradine was the son of actor John Carradine. He was 71. I'm Rich Cassone.
5: The AI agent running a San Francisco store has fired its first employee. Andon Labs said Thursday that Luna, the AI manager of Andon Market, an experimental retail store run entirely by AI, decided to fire a human employee after repeated lateness and other workplace issues. Logs show the employee arrived late for 17 of 23 shifts. The violations were revealed only after Andon Labs asked Luna to search her memory for its policies and to determine if the worker was still a good fit. There's a push at New York City Hall to ban businesses like Madison Square Garden from using and keeping facial recognition information of patrons. Andrew Whitman reports.
7: Councilwoman Shahana Hanif says her bill to put a lid on private facial recognition is gaining traction at City Hall. She and supporters rallied Friday in front of Madison Square Garden. The garden is known for scanning everyone who walks in. Reports say it has used the tech to ban a variety of people, even lawyers at firms involved in cases against MSG, from going to the Garden, Radio City Music Hall, The Beacon, and other MSG-owned spots.
5: The Food and Drug Administration has upgraded an egg recall to the highest risk level. The recalled products were sold under several brands, including Kroger, Brookshire's, Country Morning, Simple Truth, and Sunups, as well as various bulk grade A and grade double A eggs. I'm Rob Martier.
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12: 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Keep in mind, as we talk about investments, past performance is not a guarantee of future result, and there is no such investment that can't lose money. 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There is nothing that can't lose money. So always consult your professionals. If you're not going to consult us for advice, please call your current investment advisor or your attorney or your accountant or whatever the case may be before making any investment decisions. And whew, that was a lot. I got that all out. And so we'll talk about some of the things that we do that are very important and timely, and some of the things that, you know, we don't often talk about, which is, you know, as investment advisors, as financial planners, as a incredible registered investment advisory firm, you know, I was reading some reports and information on a particular company that we follow. And then I started going down the rabbit hole of other articles and things about firms and competitors and so on and so forth. And it dawned on me that, especially after talking to a client, that we don't often, you know, mention that we're very tax conscious. We do care about tax mitigation.
13: And, yeah, we take that into consideration.
12: And part of what we do when we're building and managing your portfolio after completing your plan, that would include looking at, you know, what your tax situation looks like, what your estate situation looks like. Are you, you know,
13: do you have an estate problem?
12: Yeah. Are you of the net worth, which is over $30 million these days, if you're married, that puts you in a potential, you know, estate tax situation where liquidity becomes an issue at one's passing. And often those types of things, you know, aren't on the forefront of our relations.
13: Because you don't come across people that have an estate and assets worth over $30 million all the time.
12: Once
13: in a while you do, and it's good to, you know, put that in the plan. And that's all part of the financial planning process, which is typically the start of our relationship when we have a new relationship.
12: So the other things that's important, you know, that we do that, again, we don't regularly talk about is we deal with family dynamics a lot where, you know, a wealthy family, a retired husband and wife may have some family members, let's say, especially adult children that might not necessarily be who they want to immediately take over their assets.
13: They can have one child that's responsible and they're like, hey, we have no problem. We both pass away and I know they'll take care of our assets and not just blow the money. And then we have another child that might just take it and go to Vegas. So what do we do, right? And how do we protect our assets, or how do we, and that's all through, you know, discussions of trust, right? And developing a trust. We don't develop the trust, but we know we're equipped with enough information and knowledge that we can help guide our clients and their families and things to think about, and then direct them to the appropriate places. You know, an attorney, which typically draws up the trust, or same thing with taxes, right? We do the best that we can for the assets that we manage, meaning that if you have a taxable account or account under a trust, right, that you're paying dividend, interest, and capital gains, we look at it and try and do our best to, you know, mitigate taxes through tax loss harvesting, putting caps on you know, capital gains. Sometimes some of our clients say, hey, we're willing to pay some cap gains, but my threshold is $20,000 this year. All right, well, we'll manage the portfolio accordingly. But then outside of that, it's working with your accountant, right? And us working with the accountant as well.
12: And it's amazing to me, again, when I mentioned I was reading and then going down the rabbit hole and going from, you know, one site to another on various content. And I got in on, you know, how important the tax side is. And again, that's something we don't often brag about enough, is that, yeah, it's one thing to be great, you know, planners and money managers, which, you know, most people are working with people that I would say are maybe average, mediocre. Because if they're not looking at, let's say you made 10%, but if it cost you 30%, you know, then you really only netted 7%. And then if you, whatever your fees or expenses are on top of that, you may have only netted 6%.
13: If you paid 30% of that in taxes.
12: Exactly.
13: Then you're left with a net 7%.
12: And so it's important that not only does your portfolio and your investment advisory firm create, you know, strategies that fit with your plan, that accomplish, give you the best chance of accomplishing your goals. On the upside, the taxation and keeping as much of your returns as possible with paying as little as possible from an income tax, capital gains tax perspective, is also a differentiator between one investment advisory firm and another investment advisory firm.
13: You bring up a good point, because the average advisor and the average portfolio that one would get, you know, working with the average bear, let's call it, mm-hmm. is they'll put them in a portfolio that, you know, is full of mutual funds. ETFs are
12: a little bit better.
13: Are better in regards of, you know, being tax conscious. But mutual funds will pass on those capital gains. And sometimes you'll have a loser, meaning that the year might have been negative.
12: This was what drives me crazy about open-ended mutual funds, especially. But go on.
13: Yeah, so it'll be a negative return. So maybe just
12: you actually lost money that year on paper.
13: On paper, yeah. It says, oh, you know, down 5%, but the trading that the portfolio managers did within the mutual fund, right, could have created some gains, capital gains, and then they pass that on to the shareholder, meaning you. Typically, which pays out November and December, and now you have that reports on your 1099, yeah. And then you got to pay taxes on the capital gain. You're like, wait a minute, I looked at that fund.
12: I lost money on paper.
13: And that thing was down 5% last year, but I'm paying capital gains tax on it.
12: So if you have means, if you have hundreds of thousands of dollars, you know, I would say why you would have open-ended mutual funds. You've graduated beyond that. Your tax situation is beyond that. You know, your advisory relationship should be beyond that. So if you're, you know, looking at your portfolio and you're going, wow, look at all these mutual funds, and worse, look at all these bond funds, and you have $500,000, $2 million, $5 million, what are you doing? What is my firm or advisor doing?
13: Yeah,
12: I mean,
13: create,
12: that makes no sense.
13: Mutual fund.
12: You should have your own custom fund, custom portfolio, managed by folks like Giuseppe and I, you know, to take you into the big leagues, if you will, because you deserve that. And especially if you want more control on the downside. And you should absolutely give us a call to come in for a second opinion, 916-967-3500. On top of that, we will create and do a free retirement plan for you. Again, absolutely no obligation whatsoever. All you have to do is call 916-967-3500. Talk to Kathy or Madison to get on our calendar. And I promise it will be And I guarantee it will be a good use of your time. The time is couldn't be better. Things are going well.
13: And the biggest thing that we come across, the question is, okay, what happens when I pass and my wife passes? What happens with my pension? If you took the pension and then you had a survivorship option, it's a defined benefit plan, both husband and wife pass, it's gone. Versus if we were to calculate and say, okay, if you took the lump sum option, you invested it, and we can invest it in a manner, maybe like in a moderate risk model, you're not taking too much risk, and produce similar income
12: or greater
13: or better than what you would get from the pension, then the difference is that money's yours, and that continues to pay for you, pay for your wife, right? And go to your beneficiaries from that point on. It's not gone, right? You have that lump sum or whatever's left of that lump sum to go to whoever you want.
12: Why would you take this on yourself? Why people sit in retirement when they want to travel? It's easy to do nothing.
13: No, I'm saying it's easy if you were to work for a company for 20 or 30 years. You've trusted that company. You're loyal to it. To then just say, yeah, I'm taking a pension, right?
12: Yep.
13: Versus like, what am I going to do if I
12: take it? And that could be a huge missed, you know, net worth opportunity because, right? If it's $1 million and often it is, I mean, we've got a half a dozen nurses that have retired from major hospitals and rolled over seven figures because they've been there 30, 40 years. And you go, huh, do you want the $6,000 a month or do you want the 1.5 million or whatever that number is? And then you could pass that on to your, well, it continues obviously to your spouse and then continues on to kids or charity or whatever is important in your legacy strategy and your plan that we're helping you to do. But to take it a step further is working with the right firm is where I was headed. One that starts with helping you establish what's really important to you, your goals and objectives, and puts it in writing and manages to that, then has the capability to be the general contractor, the subs who then manage that plan, you know, to construction and implementation and ongoing on an ongoing basis, manage that to success, whatever that success level is for you. And again, this is just something that my parents certainly didn't do it. Our clients, you know, which number in a good size now that, man, you want to be, all the goals, have you noticed, are always about travel and spending time with family and all. So you can't do what we do and travel and spend time with family and stress about, you know, gosh, how your portfolio is doing. Are you on track? You know, what happens if, you know, inflation and prices keep going up? What happens if there's a medical situation?
13: Well, sometimes you don't have access to certain investments at all, just being a retail investor. And we'll go over one of those investments because your question may be, okay, if there's some cautionary red flags out there and, you know, we're at all-time highs, but maybe we might see some pullbacks, where can I put some of that money?
12: Remember, you know, working with your investment advisory firm or the team that's helping you, you know, tax should be a focus, you know, what your family dynamics are and how that affects your, you know, your investments and estate and it should all be wrapped in a financial planning umbrella. And if you don't have that or aren't satisfied that you have these things, you know, properly covered and reviewed on a regular basis, then you should definitely give, you know, us a call at 916-967-3500. But let's talk a little bit about model and portfolio management and some of the basic strategies that you should employ, your advisor should employ, that we employ. And first of all, it's about, you know, taking the emotion out of investments. We don't care if you have eight figures, seven figures, or six figures. Our investment decisions on what we put you in, how long you stay in those particular things, when we get you out, so on and so forth, has nothing to do with, you know, emotion. fear or greed, which are mainly the two drivers. It's all about following a simple rule of thumb, such as, okay, when building a portfolio, true diversification is about having investments that potentially aren't perfectly correlated to the stock market or the bond market or to each other, such as mutual funds being perfectly correlated together when they're all stock funds, just but of a different brand. Using a 5% rule of thumb that basically says, okay, if I'm going to get into a new investment, or put somebody, as we do, in a new investment inside of their portfolio, we're going to use a 5% rule. We're going to go, okay, you got $1 million. We're going to put 50 grand in something that is new versus going, oh, this is
13: Up to 50. We don't want to go over and say we're going to put 100 or 200,000 on one investment.
12: And we're going to look at the five different categories of investments to find, to find, you know, opportunities for our clients. We're going to look to stocks. We're going to look to bonds. We're going to look to real estate investments. We're going to look to alternative structures and strategies. We're going to look to keeping money in cash type investments. But nevertheless, all of that said, the most important thing right now is how well were your investment portfolio, your advisor do compared to the market when things are bad? Give me an ant.
13: Is it aligned with your plan?
12: Yeah.
13: Or are you just having your portfolio built to chase performance?
12: Yeah. If you go from one product to another product, or one platform to another platform, or one advisor to another advisor, what's your performance? You will never be satisfied with performance, and chances are you will never achieve, you know, long-term success because you're chasing the market. You're chasing returns. Now, again, it's
13: like a car addict where they just buy a car. They love it. It could be like a Maserati. It could be shiny. And then like six, 7 months later, like, man, I'm bored of this. So they're online looking at other cars and like, oh, I got,
12: you're not thinking of anybody specifically, are you?
13: But yeah, chasing performance versus having a purpose, right? A meaningful purpose of your assets and knowing how hard your assets need to work for you. And does that line up with your plan?
12: How great is it? We do more review meetings with existing clients than we take on new clients, because that's just the reality. We're very picky about the clients we take on, and clients should be and are very picky about the advisors they hire. But most of our clients, once they become, you know, part of our company, they don't leave most of the time, unless they're buying some big real estate, making a big real estate purchase, or unfortunately, most of our clients that leave us is because they've passed. And
13: we've had a couple that were literally performance chasers, right? And that's not, we do have some growth models that crush it in performance. But that's not what we're about. And that's not a good prudent process.
12: But how great is it when, you know, the clients come in for their reviews and we go back to their plan,
13: right?
12: And the plan says, oh, you need a net 6.74% return average rate of return. And in that model, in the planning software, it says your standard deviation to achieve that 6.74% is, you know, 11%.
13: Yeah.
12: And then we show them that.
13: Well, okay. And break down standard deviation. That might be French for some people.
12: Yep.
13: That's just a measurement. You know, the plan will say, here's the average rate of return that your portfolio, your assets need to generate to get you to all your financial goals, your retirement spending, your travel budget spending, your whatever,
12: medical costs,
13: whatever it may be, right? All these different buckets that we put in there. But then it also has a standard deviation. A standard deviation, the higher the number, the bigger the roller coaster ride or volatility of your portfolio, your investments are going to experience. And for reference, S&P 500 typically has a standard deviation around 15 to 17%. But where you were going with that, go ahead and continue on.
12: And that's what I'm saying. I mean, it's such a good feeling when they come in, they go, okay. And we go, you needed a 6.74% return and the standard deviation was 11%. And that we literally, you know, every week we're sitting down with people and it's not always this way, but most of the time it is this way. And we go, okay, you actually have been averaging, you know, double digits. And your standard deviation was 8%, yeah. Which means that when you look at our models and we show people our models, and this is bragging mainly for Giuseppe, and they see the double digit returns outperforming the S&P 500 by a large margin. And then we go back and show, you know, how the model did in 2022 versus the S&P 500, which was down double digits and this was down single digits. Right. That's even better. And so what really matters is, gosh, not how well you do when
13: everything else is doing great.
12: When everything is doing great, because then everybody thinks they're an expert. But we're here to prevent you from making those types of bad decisions. And then more importantly, the other side is, you know, listen, it's just as important to lock in some gains as it is to avoid losses. You don't have to be, you know, right at the very top, and you don't have to be right at the very bottom to get in. You just have to be, you know, plus or minus a range from the top or the bottom. And that's where, you know, folks like Giuseppe and I come in.
13: And deploying certain strategies that are not, you know, conventional of just buying and selling or buy and hold. You know, recently I had a conversation with a client of ours that owns a large amount in his, one of his portfolios of a technology company because he worked for them for 20 plus years. And it's just shot up. You know, it's gone up 80-something% year to date. And we did some analysis and, you know, looked at kind of what the consensus is out there amongst investment analysis of target prices and where they think it's going to go. And they think it's going to go even higher than where it is right now. So I said, well, why don't we just employ a covered call strategy? If you sold some right now, how many shares would you sell? Because we already sold some shares earlier this year. And he says, why don't we sell like 300? So I said, okay, instead of just selling 300 right now, because it looks like it can go up another $15, you know, per share. And he said, well, maybe I should just hold on. We could just put together and put a covered call strategy. So if the stock goes a little bit north of its highest point, which was just above $60 a share, then it'll automatically sell 300. If it doesn't and takes some time to get there, then you just collect the premium, right? And it's roughly about $660 on 300 shares that he'll collect as premium income if the stock, you know, is below that $60 mark. So these are all strategies that we employ, you know, in a diversified manner for every client within our custom portfolios. And the most important, like we talked about, is that it aligns with a plan. And our job is to put that plan together, but then also be the general contractors on the other side to make sure the rubber meets the road, right? Because a lot of times, a lot of people can put the plan together, especially these days with technology and software out there. But then what do they actually do, and how do they really construct a thorough portfolio that actually meets or exceeds what that plan is recommending or requiring of their assets to get them from point A to point B?
12: If you like what we've talked about, if you feel like you're who we are speaking to when it comes to, you know, making sure you have a good plan, making sure that your advisory team, the firm you're working with, is looking at the big picture. Do you have a comprehensive financial plan as the, you know, basis for your relationship with that team? Are you having regular, you know, conversations and performance reviews and check-ins? And is that plan being regularly updated to say you're on track or not? If you can't answer, you know, yes, all those things are happening, or you're unsure, or you're just not satisfied with the quality Or the one that I don't understand, you're going it alone. You should absolutely give us a call to come in for a second opinion. We will create and do a free retirement plan for you. Again, absolutely no obligation whatsoever. All you have to do is call 916-967-3500. And I promise it will be a good use of your time. The time couldn't be better. Let's help you continue that and make sure that the second half of the year is as good as the first half of the year. We always have volatility in the September, October months, at least historically. Yeah. That's when you see pullbacks and corrections potentially happen. And that's when people make, you know, the wrong decision where they might panic or they double down on something that is going down for a fundamental reason, not a market or news reason, so on and so forth. So again, give us a call at 916-967-3500. So I hope you enjoyed listening to John Scambry and Giuseppe Visconti, the Wise Money Guys. We certainly enjoy talking to you. Come back and give us a listen. Bye all.
13: Have a great weekend.
14: KSTE.
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17: Hurricane Lala is nearing the Big Island of Hawaii as a Category 1 storm. The National Hurricane Center says Lala is packing maximum sustained winds of 75 miles an hour after strengthening today. A hurricane warning is in effect for Hawaii County, with the storm expected to dump up to 2 feet of rain in some areas. Officials are warning of heavy coastal flooding and dangerous storm surge across the Hawaiian Islands through Sunday. South Carolina will hold the first Democratic presidential primary in 2028. The Democratic National Committee approved changes for six states today at a meeting in Texas. South Carolina will hold its primary on January 22nd, followed by Nevada, New Hampshire, New Mexico, Michigan, and Virginia, all in February. A new survey says nearly half of American workers say they will never be able to fully retire. The 2026 Retirement Expectations Survey from financial services company Thrivent says retirement fears are high. The survey found only 58% of workers think they'll have enough money to retire on time. I'm Rob Martier.
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2: One report predicts this summer could mark the lowest level for teen employment since 1948, when the government began tracking the data. Fewer employers are hiring 16 to 19-year-olds for a variety of reasons. Many starter jobs have been taken over by technology, and there's more competition these days from older, more experienced workers.
3: Yeah? Is there anybody that thinks that's good, that we have the lowest teen participation work rate of all time? Maybe there are some people. I certainly don't think so.
4: Roland Fryer, the young economist and Harvard researcher who writes for the Free Press, did an interesting piece the other day when he was explaining why fewer and fewer teens are seeking employment. One of those reasons being their time is better spent like getting an SAT tutor because the economic rewards later in life, theoretically. The other reason, though, I think, and this is a good setup for what we're going to talk about, is that the family doesn't need the money in the same way that, like, our generation of teenagers did. Because if I wanted a luxury, I had to have a job. And, like, everything was a luxury other than roof, food, clothing. And not very good clothing either. So that's probably part of it, because we're so affluent compared to a couple of decades ago. But that is the opposite of people's attitudes, which is interesting.
3: That's interesting. I only know my own micro world. In my micro world, everybody's teen is working except mine, who was slow getting up the line in applying, though he had been pushed by his parent a lot. Anywho, he has applied at a whole bunch of different places, and that hasn't occurred yet, but he and all his friends will be working. Hopefully, his friends already are. But that's interesting. The whole, yeah, doesn't surprise me that if technology eliminates fast food jobs, that's a lot of teen jobs in urban areas, particularly.
4: And in a related story, artificially high minimum wages. Yeah.
3: Yeah. Different economic story that I found interesting. Came across some analysis that said a democracy can't survive this based on these numbers. This is a Wall Street Journal poll. Think that America's political economic systems are stacked against people like me. That's the topic. Do you think that is true or not? That America's political and economic systems are stacked against people like me. And the best thing is they've got a comparison to a decade ago and now. And they break it into three categories for all the questions they asked. Working in lower class, middle class, upper and upper middle class. One interesting point about this is, for approval of Donald Trump, numbers are almost exactly the same through working class, middle class, and upper class. What do you suppose that is? Doesn't make any difference. Your economic situation, the same percentage of people back Trump or don't back Trump.
4: It may be partly because of the drop in support among the working class. That number has come down.
3: Maybe.
4: But I don't know.
3: Think that America's political and economic system are stacked against people like me. For the upper and middle class, it has more than doubled.
4: Wow.
3: It has gone from 29% to 65% of upper and upper middle class think that the economic political system is stacked against them. For the middle class, it has gone up 30 points from 42 to 72.
4: Yeah.
3: So it went up. 36 points for the upper class, 30 points for the middle class, and it has gone up 34 points for the working lower class.
4: Wow.
3: Again, the analyst, and it was actually Ian Bremmer, who said our country can't survive this attitude. If 2/3 to 3/4 to 90% of people, depending on your class, think the political class is stacked against them, it's just, that's no good.
4: Wow. That is so interesting.
3: I'd say it
4: would require one to three books to tease out everything that's happening.
3: Well, and particularly the change in a decade.
4: Oh, yeah.
3: Mm-hmm. That is incredible. Well, what's off the top of your head thinking? Why is everybody feel like the economic system is stacked against people like me because it seems to be stacked against everybody. Taxes right. are high and you get nothing out of it.
4: That's right. Everybody of the world unite. The system is against all of us. Now, that's a revolutionary slogan. All right. Off the top of my head, here's your three explanations. Number one, selling economic resentment and discontent is the number one motivator in politics these days.
3: That's a pretty good one.
4: I've got some fabulous analysis.
3: That could be a reflection. Is that the leading people thinking that way? Or are politicians catching on to the fact that people feel that way, so they're just trying to reflect back their needs?
4: Sure. Yeah, it's kind of a self-promoting couple of it. It's a swirl of a perpetual cycle of a whirlwind of doom or something. Anyway,
3: whirlwind of doom.
4: To that point, great piece by Andy Kessler, I think it was, in the Wall Street Journal, talking about how Bernie and his his mind meld mini me, AOC, said not long ago that an entire generation came of age and never saw American prosperity.
3: What?
4: And then AOC said, I've never seen that or experienced it really in my adult life.
3: What?
4: I know, nothing could be more false.
3: What?
4: But huge numbers of people, particularly young people, say, yeah, I'm getting cheated. All right, so that's explanation number one.
3: How big a house, how many TVs, cars, how many vacations would the average person have to take before you, Bernie Sanders, and AOC would feel like you're surrounded by prosperity?
4: How sophisticated a mini computer slash entertainment complex must you hold in your pocket at an affordable price before you feel like
3: it's necessary? How much eating out would have to occur before you feel like you're surrounded by prosperity?
4: Drinking an expensive milkshake every day, et cetera. So I want to talk more about that perception later on, because it is absolutely hand in glove with the rise of democratic socialists, which I want to talk about. But so second figure. So part of it is selling economic resentment is incredibly important in politics right now. Second thing, I think, is there is a perception, and it is not incorrect, that you've got your connected tech world types who are printing money and inventing the future, and the rest of us are utterly perplexed and intimidated by what's going on over there. That's part of it. And the super sophisticated money changers of the world. I mean, the Wall Street types that were the money traders, essentially.
3: I'm going to overturn their tables is what I'm going to do.
4: It's a good idea. That crowd, we've always looked at them with a mix of envy and resentment and dislike. The Wall Street barons and the day trader, like the hedge fund managers, blah, blah, that make more money than we could possibly imagine. Well, with the advent of,
3: I'm going to look at them with a mixture of envy, ennui, and arousal.
4: Wow. Wow, to each their own. But those guys have become so efficient and are making so much money right now. It doesn't really affect me much, except during like the crash of 07, 08. But there's a lot of resentment there, I think, because it is amazing how they seem to be printing money. What was the third factor? I can't even remember. Third factor to be named later. Second round draft choice in 2028. But it's a stew of things, like most things are.
3: Well, I wonder, so that idea that it doesn't need
4: third factor is that we're living to the limits of our means and beyond as a society, all of us all the time. We've got this wonderful lifestyle, but we go even further than that and stack up charges on our credit cards. So, and the Wall Street Journal, again, had a great piece on this the other day about how everybody at every level lives a lifestyle that puts them under financial pressure to sustain that lifestyle. Nobody lives less than their means. So you combine all those three things and you get a feeling like the system's stacked against me and people like me. And I'm going to vote for AOC because she's cute.
3: Beyond a certain salary, and you can figure that out for yourself, financial pressure is a choice. Because if you lived in a smaller house and drove a crappier car and took less expensive vacations, you wouldn't be feeling the financial pressure. We, you, everyone. Maybe that's why, fitting in with this poll, more than 40% of Americans who call themselves upper and upper middle class, more than 40% say they haven't saved enough money to retire comfortably.
4: Yeah.
3: If the upper and upper class and upper middle class say they haven't retired, saved enough money to retire comfortably, then that's a, you know.
4: I touted the new John Hamm vehicle. Her, a vehicle made of ham. On Apple TV, our friends and neighbors.

0: house number four, which is this crappy rental house. But it's a perfect example of what we're talking about. Always living about 20% more than you can truly afford. Try the opposite. And I'm not lecturing out of some high horsishness, okay? Judy and I lived the lifestyle I'm about to suggest because Jack and I have lived like this scam was about to blow up since day one.
1: It's because it was.
0: It was likely to. The fact that it hasn't is something like a miracle. But so from day one, we lived our lives like this is going to end next week. And it is, it's a good way to live if you can figure out how. Again, I didn't do that because I'm better and more disciplined than you. I did it because I had to. But looking back, it was a really good idea.
2: So before we take a break, back to that original poll that is so horrifying, the jumps in numbers being the biggest difference, only 29% of upper middle class people thought the economic system was stacked against them 10 years ago. Now it's two-thirds.
0: Mm-hmm.
2: For middle class, it was 42. It's now 72, 30-point jump. For
0: That's
2: working lower class,
0: it
2: went from 52 to 86. So you got nearly 90%. Of working in lower class who feel like the politics and economic system are stacked against them. That's revolution material right there.
0: But Ian Bremmer's right.
2: My point was, I feel that way, and I just feel like everybody else is overreacting. But I feel like for me, it's true. For my station in life, I feel like the economic system is stacked against me.
0: Wow. Wow. I would love, love, love to hear y'all's take on this, whether you want to text us at 415-295-KFTC or mailbag at armstrongandgetty.com if email's more your speed, including if you want to take a look, guys, the system is more stacked than it used to be for these reasons. Go ahead. That's fine. I'm curious what your perceptions are of this.
2: I think a lot of it, though, is the algorithms feeding us the bad news over and over again. That's the big change. That could be the main thing.
0: And our politics.
2: It figures
0: you
2: out who we are.
0: You can't get change unless you have discontent. Never forget that in politics. It's the coin of the realm.
2: You talk about clickonomics. I mean, if you click on stories that matter to you financially and it feeds you constant negative barrage of stuff, which is what the algorithms do. Damn.
0: Yeah.
2: Okay. Man, we're an hour into the new week, and already we're the most depressing radio show in America.
0: Well, bottom line is humanity cannot endure the internet.
2: Yeah, that's the bottom line.
0: There you go.
2: Figured it out.
0: Unplug it.
2: Okay. We got mailbag on the way next.
3: Armstrong and Getty.
0: Uh-oh.
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2: Hey, Armstrong and Getty here, and if you're up before dawn and still at it when the sun goes down, you've got the kind of grit that made this country great.
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13: So we were talking about earlier how this the hot thing in California college campuses is this dating app. Has it got a clever name?
14: I don't remember.
13: It doesn't matter. That instead of like flipping through pictures, you fill out questionnaires of your interests and your favorite things.
14: And AI matches you up.
13: Amazing. And they are claiming an astounding 90%+ level of let's do a second date, which is a pretty good measure of success if you believe the numbers. And I don't, although, you know, it's probably a pretty good system. But I my immediate reaction when I first read about this, and I think the writer writing about it said the same thing, is there's this funny assumption that you need to have like hobbies and interests.
14: I know.
13: Musical tastes in common and to fall in love with someone.
14: I know. Where does that come from?
13: I've never found that to be true.
14: It's not even true with my male friends.
13: Right.
14: Why we become friends and enter into personal relationships doesn't seem to have anything to do with that. Sometimes it's because you both play golf, but you might hate each other's music or whatever. I mean, there's just, right, there's some overlap, but it's just kind of accidental. It's usually not why you're close.
13: Yeah. And, you know, I've been with Judy now for 40 years. We just took a couple of weeks off to celebrate it. I remember in the early days, I mean, we had some common interests. We met doing theater.
14: Gladys, are you quiet quitting?
13: There it was, 1983, believe it or not, when we met, and we were both doing musical theater. She was in the cast, I was in the band, but beyond that, it's, she had no interest in golf. So it plays a little now. Did not like most of the music I liked, had no interest in sports in general, and I was obsessed. I could go on down the line.
14: Sure.
13: But we hit it off as friends, found each other to be attractive, made each other feel safe, and made each other laugh. And I couldn't have given a crap whether she liked gardening or opera.
14: But in online dating, which I did for like 6 months, if you're not a foodie who wants to do stand-up paddleboarding, well, then why would I want to date you? Okay.
13: Yeah.
14: Well, that denies all your friends who are happily married who don't necessarily have those things in common.
13: Right. For all of human history, and anytime anybody says that, you really ought to think about it. For all of human history, virtually all romantic connection was proximity based. And what we're trying to do now, and oh man, Roland Fryer wrote a great piece about this in Friendship. But anyway, what we're trying to do is, okay, we never brush up against real human beings anymore. We're all on our screens. So let's try to figure out what attracted people to each other without like the circumstance where it always took place. That you rubbed it, you brushed up against them. You were in the same room with them. You saw them across the room, blah, blah, blah. Or he asked you if you knew where the number three bus ran or whatever. Let's remove all proximity and actual contact and try to figure out how people get. And I think we've done a poor job of it.
14: Yeah. I actually like any of those things, whatever that's called, that speed dating thing where everybody gets together in a room and you sit down for 2 minutes and talk to each other. That seems like a way better idea. Then that, whatever that magic is, whether it's pheromones or something in the brain we don't understand or whatever, where you show interest in a person based on something other than just looks, that makes more sense to me.
13: I think you're right. I remember when the speed dating thing first came out, it seemed like, well, why are you in such a hurry? Seemed kind of silly. But yeah, I think compared to the online thing is probably a way, way better idea.
12: 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The Armstrong and Getty Show.
13: It's shocking. 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
16: Hurricane Lala is nearing the Big Island of Hawaii as a Category 1 storm. The National Hurricane Center says Lala is packing maximum sustained winds of 75 miles an hour after strengthening today. A hurricane warning is in effect for Hawaii County, with the storm expected to dump up to 2 feet of rain in some areas. Officials are warning of heavy coastal flooding and dangerous storm surge across the Hawaiian Islands through Sunday. South Carolina will hold the first Democratic presidential primary in 2028. The Democratic National Committee approved changes for 6 states today at a meeting in Texas. South Carolina will hold its primary on January 22nd, followed by Nevada, New Hampshire, New Mexico, Michigan, and Virginia, all in February. A new survey says nearly half of American workers say they will never be able to fully retire. The 2026 Retirement Expectations Survey from financial services company Thrivent says retirement fears are high. The survey found only 58% of workers think they'll have enough money to retire on time. I'm Rob Martier. With a bit of a smirk, President Trump says he'll soon declare the Strait of Hormuz as a territory of the United States. Speaking in New York Friday, Trump claimed that Iran has been decimated in its war with the U.S. He also addressed high gas prices in the U.S. and said the cost is necessary if it means Iran won't have a nuclear weapon. Trump added that he will never apologize for the rising price of gas because he believes he did the right thing. California landlords may have new restrictions on how much they can raise rent. Dina Kodiak has more.
17: Landlords can only raise rent by a maximum of 5% plus inflation, or 10%, whichever is less, within a 12-month period. The statewide limit started on August 1st and will last until July 31st of next year. Some types of housing are exempt from the rules, including buildings less than 15 years old, duplexes where the owner lives in one unit, and single-family homes or condos. I'm Dina Kodiak.
16: The Army is grounding all Apache helicopter flights following last week's fatal Apache helicopter crash north of Austin, Texas. Two soldiers died in the crash and have been identified as Chief Warrant Officer 2 Deontay T. Huey and Warrant Officer Seth L. Olmsted of Fort Hood. The crash also triggered a small wildfire north of Houston. Alex Cooper, host of the popular podcast Call Her Daddy, will end her unwell beverage business. Jennifer Kuiper with more.
15: That's according to a report from Bloomberg, which says Cooper's Unwell Beverage Company will cease operations following the sale of Halloween-themed beverages this fall. The brand started with a line of electrolyte-focused drinks called Unwell Hydration before expanding to Unwell Protein, Unwell Energy, and Unwell Focus. The 31-year-old podcast host founded the Unwell Beverage Company in 2025. I'm Jennifer Kuiper.
16: Spider-Man is still on top at the box office this weekend. Spider-Man: Brand New Day is expected to make another $65 million in its third weekend for a total of $780 million. I'm Rob Martier.
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28: And now, here's Armstrong and Getty.
14: Armstrong and Getty, except we're not actually here. We're home.
29: Hope you enjoy this carefully curated Armstrong and Getty replay.
14: So this guest essay in the New York Times about how we've never focused more on our mental health, and it's making our mental health worse as opposed to making it better. And there might be a connection between the two. And It fits in with something a really smart guy told me. I'm glad it came up in conversation because it really helped me at the time. So when my wife told me she wanted a divorce, I was very, very, very unhappy about that. I'm still very unhappy about that, but like extremely unhappy about it at that moment, having a couple of young kids and particularly what it was going to do to them. And I was talking to a guy about how down I was about it. And he said, well, don't pathologize grief. In other words, something bad happened. You're supposed to feel bad, maybe for quite a while. That's the normal reaction to something bad happening. If you don't feel bad after something real bad happens, that's the weird thing. Right. You're supposed to feel bad after something bad happening. Again, maybe for quite a while.
13: You don't have depression. You're sad.
14: Exactly.
13: Two very different things.
14: And it's not something to fix. It's something you have to go through. It's part of being a human being. Mm-hmm. Differentiating the difference between the two, you know, isn't always the easiest, but we're clearly getting it wrong in modern society with some of these numbers they have in the New York Times, which are amazing. A third of American adults have given themselves a diagnosis of a mental illness based on information that they got online. A third. For Gen Z, half. Yeah. Half of Gen Z thinks they have a mental illness, usually anxiety or depression. Obviously, that doesn't make any sense.
13: Yeah. Yeah. You throw in ADHD. And there are legitimate cases of all of them, of course.
14: Yeah. They call it concept creep in the New York Times and how we've just kept expanding the definition of depression, anxiety, all these different things to where it encompasses pretty much just being a human being.
13: Human experience, yeah.
14: The human experience, right.
13: I believe that we did not pay enough attention to mental health issues back in the day or treated them poorly. But like everything else in life, there's a sweet spot. I mean, let's put this aside because, you know, if people say, look, Joe, you're talking like you know everything. I've got anxiety, terrible anxiety. This drug has helped me, blah, blah, blah. That may be true. But if you obsess over your physical health, it will hurt your health. You will make yourself insane. You will become or are a hypochondriac. That's not to say you shouldn't pay attention if you have chest pains or whatever. There's a sweet spot. But if you obsess over this stuff, and I've got enough hypochondria to be an authority on this this topic, you can't obsess over it or it will convince you, you know, you've got the malady.
14: Well, I would guess, having gotten to this point where we are, that we were better off leaning toward the underappreciating it than the overappreciating it. The soldiering on the, you know, whatever, get over it lifestyle. Because it's just such a crazy way to be a society.
13: Right.
14: The way it is right now. Listen to this experiment.
13: Yeah, go ahead.
14: Let me find it here. The problem isn't just that many people give themselves incorrect diagnoses. It's also that these diagnoses can put people on the path to developing poor mental health, a kind of self-fulfilling prophecy. When people in one study were encouraged to adopt a very broad view of what constitutes trauma, you sit them down and say, no, no, no. Did you ever have a dog die? Okay, then you've had trauma, you know, that sort of thing.
13: Mm-hmm.
14: So you're suffering from trauma. You broaden the definition of trauma with people. They reported greater levels of distress after watching a film clip with disturbing content and were more likely to describe the experience as personally traumatic.
13: Yeah.
14: So you broaden the definition of trauma, then you're more likely to say bad things that happened to you or were traumatic and you're suffering from trauma.
13: Right.
14: Not surprising.
13: And again, I'm all for the sweet spot, not the extremes, but I'm struck by discussion we've had, or the appropriateness of a discussion we've had several times on, you know, slightly different topics, the mommy effect and the daddy effect. When the kid falls down and scrapes their knee at the playground, often mommy will say, oh no, come to me, oh, with hugs and stuff. And dad will say, you're fine, go play. And we can all picture, certainly those of us who've raised kids, we can picture the kid in scenario one really steers into the trauma of the skinned knee with blubbering and cries and getting hugs and stuff, which feel nice. Whereas the kid that dad says, you look okay to me. You'll be fine. Go play. I mean, it's not hard to extrapolate that phenomenon to I'm feeling some anxiety. I'm feeling some depression. I'm unsure of myself. I have imposter syndrome. I'm not sure people like me, whatever. If the people around you say, yeah, me too, and you go on with your day, you're going to have a different attitude than, oh, no, no, you probably have anxiety. It's just the way we're made as beasts.
14: Well, in terms of being too far one direction or the other, just looking at society as opposed to individual people, if the S hits the fan and you got a society that's, you know, under the covers suffering from anxiety and depression over every single thing that happens in their lives versus
13: sniveling self-obsessed panty wastes
14: versus a society where they suck it up.
13: Yeah.
14: Which society is going to prevail?
13: Yeah, I'm betting heavily on society number two.
14: It's not much of a question.
13: Yeah.
14: Anyway, I think the fact that an article like that saying we've gone way too far showing up in the New York Times is definitely a sign that we've gone too far.
13: Oh, it's a touchy, touchy subject, isn't it, friends? Don't we all have, and maybe it's you yourself, don't we all have folks, loved ones, who are in this world dealing with this stuff, perhaps taking medications, etc., and
14: who clearly have something wrong with them? It's not even debatable. I shouldn't say something wrong. That's not the right term. But
13: I think it's the right term.
14: Okay, fine. But it's clear. I mean, it's not even a question.
13: Mm-hmm.
14: I've got one in my life, which I've talked a lot about. I mean, it's not even a question that something isn't functioning the way it's supposed to in terms of emotional regulation and everything.
13: Well, I was actually talking about the opposite, kind of the borderline cases. I would like to put that piece in front of some people and find a way to say, I'm not suggesting you're not legit or you're faking it or you're whatever. I just want you to keep these thoughts in mind as you look at your own mental health. It's a difficult needle to thread, but I feel like I'm going to thread it.
14: I don't know. People are so touchy-feely, soft in this modern world. I was about to say everybody's had this experience, but maybe you haven't. I was going to say, hasn't everybody had the experience where you're like down about this or scared about that or whatever, and somebody just like says, get over it, or come on, or you don't have a choice, or whatever, and you snap out of it, you're fine.
13: Right.
14: Hasn't everybody had that experience? I have multiple times in my life. Or a friend tells you, oh, whatever, it happens to everybody. Or something.
13: Right.
14: Somebody says something that you could construe as mean, but it ends up helping a lot.
13: I mentioned this on the show a couple of weeks ago, I think it was, that Tom Brady told the story to the Kelce brothers that he had a terrible attitude his first, I think, couple of years in college as a college quarterback. And he had a coach take him aside and chew him out and tell him, you know, your problem, it's your attitude. You're so negative. You're so self-indulgent. How about you approach it this way instead, huh? And Brady thought, oh, my God. He's right. And it changed his brain chemistry and his entire emotional approach to what he did.
14: God, it's impossible to picture Tom Brady having a negative attitude.
13: I know.
14: Well, we're behind by two touchdowns. There's no catching up in this game. I mean, that is not the way Tom Brady performed.
13: Coaches are calling running plays because they don't think I'm good enough. They never give me a fair chance. You know, that sort of thing, which I think the reason he is the way he is now is he's like, it's the fervor of the converted. He saw the change it made in his life to approach things in a positive way. And so he's brimming with enthusiasm for it.
14: What's that Shakespeare line? I came across it in Hamlet the other day. I promised I was going to memorize it, but I haven't. I took the notes on it. Nothing is either good
13: takes
14: or bad.
13: Takes one to no one.
14: Sorry? Takes one to no one. Exactly. That's what it was. I could find it in like 2 seconds. It's worth finding because it's so dang good.
13: Alas, poor Yorick. Why you got to be such a dick?
14: Why you such a dick? maybe I can't find it as fast as I thought.
13: To be or not to be? What is the apartment number? Hey-o!
14: Here it is, from Hamlet. Nothing is either good or bad, but thinking makes it so. Yes.
13: Wow.
14: That is so true.
13: Wow.
14: Nothing.
13: Shakespeare shakes me to the core.
14: And talking about, you know, being in prison. You can have a good attitude about being in prison. Or you can focus on all the negative and be miserable. But it's just, you know, your choice.
13: Oh my God, the Hannah Arendt and who wrote such brilliant stuff about being in concentration camps? The name escapes me, but yeah, there's some absolutely wonderful stuff that's been written about that. In the worst of circumstances, some human beings say, all right, I am going to make the most of this, and I am going to survive it, and here's how I'm going to do it. And yeah, they do.
14: Menachem Begum was in solitary confinement for a very long time, and bad, like dirt floor rats, that sort of thing. And he said in many ways it was the happiest he ever was in his life, in that he was focusing on God and positive attitudes and everything like that. So, interesting.
13: Wow, that is interesting.
14: Good or bad. It's just thinking that makes it so. And, you know, I've been in that situation where I have to stop myself. Here's my example I use all the time because I love it. One time we're going into San Francisco to work. This was years ago. I rode my motorcycle into San Francisco. And for whatever reason, I was in a really bad negative mood. Mm. And I'm driving across the bridge, and I thought, for some reason, it popped into my head, you're riding a really cool motorcycle into one of the greatest cities on earth to do a job you love, and you're in a bad mood.
13: Mm.
14: And it's just like, what?
13: Yeah.
14: Well, how could you not be happy with your circumstance right at this moment?
13: I would be tempted to say to Shakespeare, look, I get your premise. Nothing is good nor bad. It's thinking that makes it so. I just stepped on a nail. And I need your help with this. Let's see. You learn to appreciate your feet or your skin when it's unpunctured.
14: Yes.
13: I'm not buying it, Bard. You got to do better than that.
14: Think about all the times when you didn't have a hole in your foot.
13: You've acquired the wisdom to avoid stepping on nails in the future. Still not buying it.
26: Armstrong and Getty.
14: Hey, Armstrong and Getty here. And if you're up before dawn and still at it when the sun goes down, you've got the kind of grit that made this country great.
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13: Can we give you the viral sensation, the song, Do I Have Gay Cats?

0: Yes, you made the point.
1: That was better than I imagined it would be.
0: Pretty good.
1: Yeah, I hadn't heard it. That's great. I hate to analyze humor because, you know, it kills the humor. That was precisely dumb enough. That's why it's so funny. Oh, that's great. Oh, speaking of music, I had a lovely experience. I'd forgotten it was the State of the Union last night. Not that it matters. They record them these days. And Judy and I had waited too long to buy tickets to see the Vienna Boys Choir.
0: Oh,
1: which is in my part of the world right now. And
0: Vienna Boys Choir. I've heard of it. I don't actually know what it is.
1: Yeah, yeah. It's musically, it's amazing. It's these little fellas who are ages, I don't know,
0: Unix?
1: 8 to 13. Unix these days. No, we don't do that anymore. But they have these amazing voices, and they sing just wonderful music from like Austrian folk songs to classical pieces to their encore song was hilarious. It was, spoiler alert.
0: Was it the Do We Have Gay Cats song? Did they sing that?
1: It was, and everybody must have grabbed. No, it was actually the song I Want to Be Like You from the Jungle Book movie, the original Disney movie, which they accompanied themselves with kazoos and reminding you that they're little kids. And it was fantastic.
0: How many people is it in the Vienna Boys Choir? Is it
1: Gosh, they actually have four performing groups of a couple of dozen.
0: Okay.
1: Each. But anyway, the really interesting part of it was we'd waited too long to buy tickets. And so a friend of ours who's a member of the organization that sponsored it said, hey, we need ushers. Why don't you volunteer to be an usher? And then you can watch the show from like the back row, which is fine. It's in a big church, not like a mega church, but a big church. and so Judy and I, we went to a meeting. Then we showed up an hour and a quarter early and got our marching orders in our sections and blah, blah, blah. And we were ushers for the whole night before and after. And it ended up being great, helping people to their seats, helping lots of old folks to their seats, folks who had walkers, and I would help them to their seats. And my mom had Parkinson's for years, and helping her up and down and in and out and that sort of thing, I got pretty good at. And it reminded me very much of caring for my mom, helping some of these old gals, especially to their seats. And then I would put a quick write out a tag on the walker, and the walkers couldn't stay in the auditorium for fire safety reasons, blah, blah. So I'd run them out to the lobby and put them in a special storage area.
0: You were a conscientious usher.
1: Then I would have to run back after and get it for them and stuff like that. And they seemed touched, which is nice. But Judy loved it too. And it reminded us, this is not original wisdom by any means. There's much more joy in serving others than serving yourself. It's hard to describe why it was so much fun and just satisfying, but it was lovely.
0: So are you going to continue this whole usher career, you think, now that you've kind of taken a liking to it?
1: Yeah, I'm just going to turn up places because we got a badge that said usher. I sent it out to the crew. I'll tweet it. In my black pants and my white shirt, I'm just going to start showing up at places.
0: Well, just
1: and
0: in
1: ushering
0: general,
1: people.
0: If you don't have tickets,
1: movie theaters.
0: What other menial labor would you be willing to do if something is sold out? Would you clean ashtrays or take the trash out afterwards? Or
1: I'd rather not clean the toilets, just because getting up and down from my knees is kind of tough at this point in my life.
0: Oh, really? That concert sold out? I'll clean the toilets for you.
1: Yeah,
0: right after
1: what do you
0: the
1: need?
0: Show.
1: Sell popcorn. As long as I can go and watch it. No. But I'm going to go to movie theaters and just in my black and white outfit and my usher pin and say, folks, where's your seat? What section are you in? They're like, it's a movie theater.
0: Sir, what are you doing here? I have experience.
2: Armstrong and Getty.
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7: Hurricane Lala is approaching the Big Island of Hawaii as a Category 1 storm. The National Hurricane Center says Lala is packing maximum sustained winds of 75 miles an hour after strengthening today. It's about 65 miles southeast of South Point, Hawaii, and moving to the west at less than 10 miles per hour. Experts warn that the underground chambers that hold the U.S. strategic oil reserves could get damaged by the rapid release of stockpiles in response to the Iran war. The oil in the Strategic Petroleum Reserve is stored in 60 salt caverns thousands of feet underground at four major sites along the Gulf Coast in Louisiana and Texas. Health officials from California cautioned the dangers of getting breast milk outside of vetted channels after several infants were possibly exposed to HIV from donor milk. Officials from the Santa Clara Public Health Department said it's unclear if infants actually drank the milk. The department said all tested negative for HIV. I'm Rob Martier.
8: Think for yourself. Talk 650 KSTE.
9: Then along comes this because people are unsatisfied. So I'm just like, for instance, getting into this discussion about the Democrats and the left, but Tucker Carlson announced yesterday he will no longer support the Republican Party because in his view, the party has abandoned the interests of ordinary Americans, become too willing to support foreign wars, powerful special interests, et cetera, et cetera. And, you know, where the whole working class left the Democratic Party, came to the Republican Party, followed a lot of people follow Tucker and Candace, where they're going to end up, I have no idea. And then on the Democratic side, you got today a bunch of socialist candidates running against other Democrats in the primaries. This didn't used to happen, man. When we first got into talk radio, that's not where the action was, not in the primaries. The guy or woman who already had the seat, they didn't get challenged in the primaries. It was all about whether or not you got beat by somebody from the other party. But now it's all about losing to somebody in your own world.
10: Generally to your left on the left.
9: Or to your right on the right, or how you even define that. I'm not exactly sure in some cases.
10: Yeah, to your MAGA on the right.
9: And to your socialist on the left. As you get a bunch of socialist candidates today running against more mainstream Democrats that are likely to win. The socialists are likely to win in some cases. And we'll be talking about that a lot tomorrow. Whether or not they can, I would assume these are mostly safe Democratic seats. So the social, it's the way AOC became a House member. You challenge the mainstream Democrat in a safe Democrat area and you end up winning the election. We could have a bunch of socialists in the next House of Representatives. Just trouble.
10: Oh, wow. Will Democrats go ahead and vote for them? So far would seem, well, it's better than an evil Republican.
9: To that point, some of the reality on the ground, rent collections are down in New York and no one's sure why. Well, there are some theories. One of the theories being that during COVID and then it got extended under Comdami, the idea of not making people pay their rent. You can't, in other words, you're supposed to pay your rent. You have to pay your rent. You got to pay your rent. But we can't.
11: The rent is too damn high.
9: But the landlord's not allowed to evict you. So if the landlord's
10: if
9: not.
10: If you don't.
9: And the landlord is, if the landlord is not allowed to evict you if you don't pay the rent, guess what? You don't actually have to pay your rent. Turns out to be the case. They've got some housing complexes where 25% of the people are not paying rent. Apparently, the cutoff is around. I'll get you the actual numbers here. This is higher than you would think, but last year rent collections were at about 89%, according to data on the affordable properties. This is your lower income properties in New York City. The dip from 95% pre-COVID to 89% might not sound like much, but all these properties operate on a very tiny margin, and that is enough to make it so you can't keep the doors open. I mean, it just it doesn't work money-wise anymore. And there's a lot of pushback against the crowd that says, well, it's because if you can't evict people, they're not going to pay their rent. And there's a big pushback to that. No, that's not the reason. People are not choosing not to pay their rent just out of selfishness. It's because things have gotten too expensive. They can't afford it.
11: The rent is too damn high.
9: Which obviously could be true in some people's cases, but I'd like to see if you've got an iPhone or what you did for vacation last year or how often you eat out or all kinds of what kind of shoes you're wearing. I'd like to know all kinds of things before I buy the whole you're not paying your rent just because you know there's nothing anybody can do to you.
10: And come on, what happened when it became clear in, say, California that you would not be prosecuted for shoplifting, including up to large amounts? Did that cause a decrease in shoplifting or effing B, a huge increase in it?
9: Effing B.
10: Yes.
9: So cancel rent became a big thing during COVID because during COVID, there was an eviction moratorium that was from March 2020 to early 2022. And the activist class in New York worked really hard to try to get cancel rent going, like you don't have to pay your back rent.
10: Wow.
9: And the state then came up with a $4 billion pot of taxpayer money to pay the landlords all that rent so people didn't have to pony up the rent that they were behind on. But one condition of the landlords getting that money was they would no longer be able to pursue an eviction case for at least a year.
10: Wow.
9: So the people weren't paying their rent already. Taxpayers bailed out those people didn't pay their rent, but it came along with the stipulation you weren't allowed to evict anybody for another year. So it was another year of people not paying rent.
10: Wow.
12: We will replace the frigidity of rugged individualism with the warmth of collectivism.
9: This person, this lefty person actually is smart enough to say, or fair enough to say, we have to consider what the unintended consequences are of public policies or practices where there are no immediate consequences for someone who falls behind on rent.
10: You really? Think?
9: You have to come up with a policy for people who got extended to anything. You're supposed to pay for the food at this restaurant, but we won't do anything to you if you just come in and eat it. Lots of people would come in and just eat it and leave and not pay. It's
10: if
9: just
10: you stop paying your dues at the gym. You can still work out here.
9: Yeah. Use whatever example you want.
10: Sure. Please. 100% of the time you'll get the same result.
9: You can come by this car. You don't actually have to. We'd really like you to make the car payment. You're supposed to make the car payment. But if you don't, we're not going to confiscate your car.
10: Yeah, we're not allowed to. Yeah.
9: I don't know what percentage of people would take advantage of that stuff. I wouldn't. But there's enough people that would that throw the whole system upside down.
10: Yeah, exactly. Yeah.
9: Unbelievable.
10: Yeah.
9: I'll never. My biggest problem with all of this stuff has always been, what is your life experience as a lefty? Now, some of these people are Marxists. You always point out they want the system to collapse to build something new. But I know enough people who aren't Marxists who actually believe everybody's trying their hardest.
10: Those are the useful idiots.
9: Everybody's honest and trying their hardest. And if somebody's not doing well, the system screwed them because they're working as hard as they can and they're paying their bills on time and they always will. If they didn't pay their bills on time, it's only because they can't. It's not because they're mismanaging their money or anything like that. Or right, they're selfish.
10: The victims here. Sure. Yeah. In short,
9: what is your life experience of that? Didn't you ever have roommates or friends that you saw take advantage of systems and realize, oh, okay, there's some people that will do that? Or coworkers? You didn't have coworkers? When I worked at UPS, it was one of my first experiences with this sort of thing when I was in my early 20s. There's a bunch of people that wouldn't come to work on Friday night. We were Teamsters, so you couldn't get fired. We were all in our early 20s. I would come to work on Friday night, have to work my ass off to try to keep up with the flow of boxes because like half the people wouldn't show up because they wanted to go out to the bars on a Friday night and they couldn't be fired. What is your life experience? You've never come across these people?
10: Yeah, it's amazing.
9: I just don't get it.
10: It's frequently what they call a luxury belief. I've got the weirdest example of a luxury belief I've ever come across. Maybe next segment. Speaking of the way of thinking on the left, I'm not familiar with this guy's work, really, but I found this to be such a concise, everybody can understand it, explanation of left-wing psychology. Thought we'd run it for you. Start with 70, Michael.
13: There is a core part of left-wing psychology you need to understand so that you could even just wrap your head around how anybody could ever vote for these freaks. Above all, the type of person who votes Democrat is desperately vulnerable to peer pressure. Let me give you two examples that illustrate this right off the bat. Number one, many blue states were locked down because of the bad cold COVID for over a year. When I was in Portland, Oregon in April 2021, there was zero in-person dining happening at restaurants, not the wearing the mask and then sit down and take it off and you're magically okay, not reduced capacity, nothing. There was a chicken wing restaurant down the road from me that had this sign about how you can wear a mask or you can get out. There is aggressive in-group social policing that happens on the left in a way that is not comparable on the right or amongst more independent-minded people. Even though none of it made sense and it was completely just security theater, you must wear the mask. You must socially distance. These people would wear masks outside alone, you guys, because they have an extreme vulnerability of being labeled as a member of the outgroup.
10: So I thought he went a little far with the bad cold COVID. It was more than that, but the rest of it was right. And there he gets to the point. And we've always said, what the F is the matter with you? You're wearing a mask outside alone. It is a frantic symbol of loyalty to the group. He goes on.
13: The other one is the trans nonsense. You guys, there is one peer-reviewed research study with a control group, large sample size.

0: are so afraid of their own peers, the social group that they chose, that they can't bring themselves to disavow the insane position.
1: And then in summary,
0: at the end of the day, these are people who choose their political beliefs based off of what is popular, not what is right or why. It's very easy and fun to say healthcare for everybody, right? That's easy. What's not necessarily easy, but way more prudent, is to say, how do we pay for it? What are the trade-offs? And so these people default to the path of least resistance because they're weak.
1: You know, again, I find him a little over the top. I don't have any need to own the libs. I would just like to understand what's going on. But we had the quote not long ago about how, and this gal was writing, she said, a lot of women and low testosterone males look at issues through the lens not of truth, but of acceptability. Will I be accepted for holding this opinion? Will my peers reward me for it? Then that is my belief.
2: That's the advantage of being a misanthrope with no friends.
1: Exactly. Yeah, I couldn't give an S.
2: Well, who would judge me? Nobody hangs out with me.
1: Right. No.
2: I was just looking up at a video they had on Fox of a fifth grade class in New York City. I couldn't catch whether it was like a private school or a public school. Looked like it had the looks of a public school, but I don't know. Anyway, fifth grade class doing a dance where they dance around and pantomime being shot by the cops and then collapse because of all the police shootings.
1: Targeting innocent young black people.
2: Yes. Yeah. Well, it was a variety of people, colors in the dance group.
1: Well, that's where you got to get the white kids to be convinced that, yes, they are bad.
2: Because so many people are being gunned down by police. Mm-hmm. That you have your fifth graders have a dance routine about it.
1: So a quick note on luxury.
2: These are weird freaking times, man.
1: Oh, yeah. Yeah. Yeah. Things are already weird and they're getting weirder fast, Elon. Anyway, more to come, huh?
2: Without AI, our politics were getting weird.
1: Right.
2: And AI's going to put it on just Astro Blue Blast or something. I don't know what will happen.
1: We're doomed. Doomed!
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9: An attacker doesn't even have to have it out. They can simply just bump against your wallet, and just automatically steal the information through essentially a wireless radio frequency.
10: What was that?
11: They call it ghost tapping, Jack. They can charge your card without you it even leaving your pocket.
10: Well, wait a second. I tap stuff all the time. So obviously, I use my watch, but I could use my card, as lots of us do, where you just tap your card on there. So somebody can come up and tap my card in my pocket. That makes sense.
11: According to the written account, they can use cheap, easy-to-read card readers. Thieves can trigger small wireless transactions just by getting close enough to your wallet or phone. No swipe, no PIN, no warning.
10: Yes, Katie?
12: That is why all of my loved ones and myself have what's called an RFID wallet. It actually has a protectant in the outside layer that can block anybody from doing this.
11: I was just at a outlet store, which will remain nameless, although if you travel to Colombia, you might see their clothes. And that was like all they sold in the wallet department. I thought, is this necessary?
10: It's very popular, but how bulky are they? I wear a very tight pants.
12: They're not at all.
11: Stop. That's my answer to that query.
12: I tried to just go right by that. You know what I mean? Just power through it. They're not bulky at all.
11: Cannot be unseen.
10: I'm a single man. I need to have everything on display.
12: We get it. You shop at Baby Gap. Okay. Very good.
11: Oh, no. So the scam relies on crowded spaces like transit, concerts, busy sidewalks where you never realize a charge is happening. Better Business Bureau's out and saying, when you think about how convenient and commonplace payment has become, and it is, it's just a matter of time before somebody takes advantage of it. And they do really small transactions. That's an interesting aspect of this, just to see if it goes through.
10: Yeah.
11: Then what attackers are doing is adding that to their digital wallets and essentially buying gift cards and doing other types of scams to make a quick transaction out of it, but to take as many dollars as they can in the shortest period of time possible.
10: I'm one of those people. I mean, I know I should be like my mom always was, or adults are, but I'm not. Where, you know, I go through my credit card bill every month because there's 8,000 things on there and I don't go through them all. It would be very easy to milk me $15 or $22 at a time. A big one I would notice, but yeah, because it's just, you know, there's so many charges on there. So
11: like,
10: if you
11: like the utilities and phone companies do,
10: yes,
11: with mystery,
10: yes,
11: charges you never notice, and they steal.
10: Exactly. And you just roll your eyes and think, oh, whatever. And you go on and pay it.
11: Let's see. And then they go through an RFID blocking card, which is $1 a piece. That's the cheapest option and does not work. A blocking sleeve, which is like 20 cents per piece. One card fits inside each sleeve, so you need one for each item in your wallet. The sleeve worked for both the plastic and metal cards, but was slightly inconvenient. You got your Faraday pouch, which worked very well. However,
10: again,
11: cell phone service is also blocked.
10: I need sleek.
11: And then RFID blocking wallet, phone case combo, extra sleek for the aging Lothario. The wallet feature worked. The cards could not be charged while inside it.
10: I should just not carry my card. I really only need my watch to live my life at this point. As long as I got my watch on, I can do whatever I want.
11: Yeah. Okay.
10: Yet another thing to worry about. That's what we all needed. That's what we do every day. Here's a list of things to worry about. Come back tomorrow for another list of things to worry about.
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17: Hurricane Lala is approaching the Big Island of Hawaii as a Category 1 storm. The National Hurricane Center says Lala is packing maximum sustained winds of 75 miles an hour after strengthening today. It's about 65 miles southeast of South Point, Hawaii, and moving to the west at less than 10 miles per hour. Experts warn that the underground chambers that hold the U.S. strategic oil reserves could get damaged by the rapid release of stockpiles in response to the Iran war. The oil in the Strategic Petroleum Reserve is stored in 60 salt caverns thousands of feet underground at four major sites along the Gulf Coast in Louisiana and Texas. Health officials from California cautioned the dangers of getting breast milk outside of vetted channels after several infants were possibly exposed to HIV from donor milk. Officials from the Santa Clara Public Health Department said it's unclear if infants actually drank the milk. The department said all tested negative for HIV. I'm Rob Martier. With a bit of a smirk, President Trump says he'll soon declare the Strait of Hormuz as a territory of the United States. Speaking in New York Friday, Trump claimed that Iran has been decimated in its war with the U.S. He also addressed high gas prices in the U.S. and said the cost is necessary if it means Iran won't have a nuclear weapon. Trump added that he will never apologize for the rising price of gas because he believes he did the right thing. California landlords may have new restrictions on how much they can raise rent. Dina Kodiak has more.
18: Landlords can only raise rent by a maximum of 5% plus inflation or 10%, whichever is less, within a 12-month period. The statewide limit started on August 1st and will last until July 31st of next year. Some types of housing are exempt from the rules, including buildings less than 15 years old, duplexes where the